0: Jim White singing our Star Spangled Banner, our national anthem, a packed house tonight here at Newman Outdoor Field. It is a full night tonight. Love to see that when these stands are packed. Busy night for baseball tonight around the league. We've got Sioux Falls and Sioux City squaring off in Iowa. Lincoln is at Gary. Lake Country at Cleburne. Milwaukee at Kane County. Winnipeg is in Chicago. When we come back, the starting lineups and the opening pitch tonight. It's Fargo-Moorhead. Matt Walker on the hill. Austin Hansen pitching for Kansas City. The Red Hawks and the Monarchs. It's coming up next. This has been the pregame show, and this is FM Red Hawks Baseball.
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0: Fargo-Moorhead Redhawks baseball on the air tonight from Newman Outdoor Field. A beautiful night for baseball on the north side of Fargo. Slight breeze, clouds, sure. Blue sky, you got it. 4th of July weekend, happy 250th, and nothing like being at the ballpark. What's more American than tonight? The Fargo-Moorhead Redhawks just happen to be playing Kansas City. As Chris Gustin and I were talking about, there's something about these two teams that has built a nice little rivalry over the years, and I think that comes because, well, if they found themselves in the same division, they've had to go through each other oftentimes to reach that pinnacle and that crown of the title in the American Association, all the way to that Miles Wolf Cup. So Fargo-Moorhead Redhawks tonight will throw Matt Walker. Matt Walker on the hill, the lefty getting the start for the Redhawks tonight. Austin Hansen is pitching for the Kansas City Monarchs. Monarchs managed by Joe Calfapietra, longtime veteran manager. And the Redhawks managed by Chris Coast. And again for Coaster, trying to bring this team back to where they were in 2022. And today would be a start if they can find a way to get that done. Hopefully the Red Hawks can put runs on. The Red Hawks coming off a series win over the Lincoln Salt Dogs and then dropped 2 out of 3 north of the border against the Winnipeg Goldeyes. We welcome those tuning in today on AABaseball.tv. In a moment, Bob Roars, the PA voice, will bring the team onto the field. They've got the Cherry Reds tonight. Got the Cherry Reds tonight at Newman. Let's go over to the PA voice, Bob Roars, as he brings the Hawks onto the field tonight on a Friday night at Newman on a sellout crowd.
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0: Well, Matt Walker's got a lineup he'll face tonight. There's no question about it. This Kansas City team is loaded. Walker, the former Milwaukee Melkman, now a Fargo Moorhead Redhawk. But as we said, he's got a roster that leads off Nick Martini. Now that's a veteran bat right out of the gate. For Kansas City, this is how they go. Managed again by Joe Calfabietra. Nick Martini leading off in left field. J.D. Davis, yeah, J.D. Davis. That J.D. Davis at third, batting second. Saul Garza, D.H., batting third. Austin Callahan, an all-star, at second, batting cleanup. Lucan Baker at first base, batting fifth. Hudson Head in center field. He leads the league in triples, batting sixth. Trevor Boone in right field, bat seventh. Catching tonight for Kansas City is Brady Lindsley. And then at short, great defensive shortstop, Josh Bissonnette. Bissonnette at short. Kansas City in their road grays, gray with gray. Got a little blue tinge, a little gold trim. Defensively for the Red Hawks tonight, behind Matt Walker in left field, Jesus Lujano. Lujano in left. Cole Yearsley, the rookie in center field. Dylan Thomas in right. Lujano, Yearsley, and Thomas, the outfield left to right. At third base, Brian Fuentes. Fuentes at third. Aiden Byrne at short. Colby Wilkerson at second. Jose Sermo at 1B. And Juan Fernandez behind the plate. Catching. Red Hawks are DHing tonight. Jairus Richards. So that is the Red Hawks defensive set. Some clouds today, but as I always say, it's always gorgeous at Newman Outdoor Field. A terrific ballpark, intimate ballpark, and when she's full, like tonight, it gets loud. You pack some knowledgeable fans together with some good old baseball, intimate setting. Yeah, you've got something. And for Matt Walker, the key here, obviously, to extinguish Kansas City as early and as often as you can. Can't let this team get traffic or they will make you pay. Your umpires tonight, presented by Onstad Twitchell. Your life, your law firm, with offices in West Fargo, Hillsborough, and Castleton. Sergio Lucero calling balls and strike tonight. Sergio behind the plate. Kelvin Boltron at first. Andrew Pugliano is the umpire at third. Matt Walker spins in. The first pitch is jazzed a bit down and away, and we're underway at 7:07 Central Time. 7:07 Central Time. Temperature in the area, he said, Newman Outdoor Field, 85 degrees. Here's a ball grounder to the right side, backhanded by Sermo. Flips it to Walker covering, and just like that, there's one out here in the top of the first. 84 degrees. Well, it feels like around 87. That's a far cry from the 96 with a feels like of 104 that the Red Hawks just had in Lincoln, Nebraska. So Martini grounds to first, now Davis, then Garza, Callahan, Baker, and Head, Boone, Lindsley, and Bissonnette. A lefty's pitch, and just down and in to J.D. Davis. Left-hander winds and delivers. Davis takes another pitch inside. Davis starting at third base today. Fifth round pick in 2011. Davis breaks his bat and a ground ball towards the middle. Takes a big old hop into Burns' mitt. Hayden throws it to the chest of Jose Sermo. Yeah, a couple of ground ball outs here for Matt Walker out of the gate here in the top of the first inning. Yeah, with Kansas City, they certainly have players with experience up and down their lineup. I mean, Davis, a number of years in Major League Baseball, added to that club. And here's Saul Garza. Another big bat in this lineup as Garza takes a pitch away. Just got to work those zones. Get ahead. Got a slight breeze tonight, if any. And Garza slams one high in the air to left field. But that's the deepest part of Newman. Left center, Richards backpedaling makes the catch. And it's a 1-2-3 inning. Well, Matt Walker, Kansas City goes down in order here in the top of the first. We played a half inning of baseball. Our score, the Monarchs nothing. The Red Hawks are coming to bat. 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
0: Bottom of the first inning at Newman Outdoor Field. Red Hawks in Kansas City. Tomorrow, remember that special start time, 2:50 tomorrow afternoon here at the ballpark. Austin Hansen on the hill tonight for Kansas City. Defensively behind him, Nick Martini in left, Hudson Head in center, and Trevor Boone in right. With J.D. Davis, Josh Bissonette, Austin Callahan, and Lucan Baker from third to first, and Brady Lindsley catching. Red Hawks sending up to the plate here. Jesus Lujano will be followed by Juan Fernandez and Dylan Thomas. Jose Sermo, Brian Fuentes, and Jairus Richards. Colby Wilkerson, Cole Yearsley, and Aiden Byrne round out the Red Hawks lineup against Austin Hanson. Hanson 1-3 with a 4.43 earned run average, and the first pitch a strike to Jesus Lujano. Into the motion, the pitch is a little bit low. Well, Lujano having a nice season that he has put together, hitting .324 in the year, 47 hits this season, 27 runs scored, officially 12 doubles, a triple and a home run. Lujano takes a breaking pitch inside and low. Two balls and one strike, and one strike in Austin Hanson, you know, another one of those workers that works rather quickly with good pace on the hill. Doesn't waste much time. Hanson into the motion, and the 2-1, swing and a miss. He spun another one up there. Well, these two teams, extremely competitive games against each other, where it be at Legends Field or here at Newman Outdoor Field. Oh, look at that, foul ball to the Kansas City dugout. That's the casual one-handed catch, the crowd reacting. It was pretty good. On top of that, just a tremendous crowd here tonight, and the players obviously enjoy playing in front of a big house. Off-speed pitches low. The Red Hawks, not the first meeting between these two teams. Hawks were swept by Kansas City this year and then took 2 out of 3 in the last series against them. Lujano golfs the ball high near the left field. Nick Martini, back just one step, makes the catch, and that is out number one. See what Juan Fernandez can do. Now the Monarchs running 1-0, 3-2, and 6-5. There's a road trip. It was a tough road trip for Fargo-Moorhead. They were on the road in Cleburne for those six games to start the season, then came home. Here's a hot smash. Look out, Chris Coast. Juan Fernandez pulls it foul. The Red Hawks came home. And their first homestand was against Kane County Lake Country. And that was a tough homestand. And then hit the road, won a series at Sioux Falls, but then got swept by Kansas City, lost 2-3 to Milwaukee. And then the Red Hawks won 5 of their next 6. So it's been a little back and forth with Fargo-Moorhead, thus the 20-22 mark. Fernandez gets good wood, lines it one deep to center field, and caught. Boy, Hudson Head getting back And Fernandez goes to the deepest part again of Newman Outdoor Field. A long fly ball out. And there's one and two away, and here's Dylan Thomas. So DT, the man, left-handed batting right fielder, big leaguer. We'll see if Dylan Thomas, a slight breeze now actually blowing in from left center, takes a pitch high and away. For a moment there, it had a little bit of a flow towards right, but actually that wind is more of the northern variety tonight coming in towards home plate. Thus, a couple of hit balls already that have held up. Thomas swings through. One ball, one strike, and DT, and Thomas knuckles one past the mound, rolls out to Josh Bissonette. Shortstop up with it, and over to first for out number three. And the Red Hawks are down in order like Kansas City went down in order. First inning is in the books tonight from Newman Outdoor Field. And after one inning of baseball from Newman, it's Fargo Moorhead nothing, Kansas City nothing. 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
0: From Newman Outdoor Field, the Red Hawks in Kansas City scoreless after one inning of baseball tonight. Mentioned on the open, some fans may be taking advantage of that, and this is good for tomorrow, too, the $25 game ticket on the Surfside Patio. That includes an all-you-can-eat ballpark buffet. Can you imagine if stepping up to the box office and said, "Oh, here's your ticket, Mr. Joey Chestnut. It's an all-you-can-eat buffet." Well, that'll work. But that works for tomorrow, too. So that's an early 2:50 start time tomorrow. Hot dogs, pulled pork sandwiches, potato salad, water, Pepsi products, discounted 12-ounce draft beer. Great deal. Austin Callahan at the plate for Kansas City, leading off for the Monarchs, and takes a strike. Now to mention, the West well represented with these two clubs of the All-Star Game. Saheed Valenzuela, Austin Callahan on that West Division starting. Callahan will be the starting third baseman. This matters. So right now at the plate, you've got the West Division starting catcher in the Red Hawks, Juan Fernandez. At the plate batting, the West Division starting third baseman, Austin Callahan, the 1-1. Down and away. At first, you've got the West Division starting first baseman, Jose Sermo. And not in the lineup tonight for Kansas City, but you've got the West Division starting second baseman, Saheed Valenzuela. A 2-1. Off the fist, that'll be a souvenir. And, ooh, took a little bounce, just knocked a couple of balls around. Now, there's a baseball that went in the crowd, and then it got in the crowd and actually kicked up a bigger ball that bounced behind it. To Ravello Tire, foul ball. 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The 2-2 pitch. Swinging a foul again on deck, Lucan Baker. Saul Garza, who was a DH for Kansas City, he has been named an All-Star Reserve. And then three different Monarch pitchers are in the All-Stars. Here's the ball rolled over towards first. Jose Sermo grabs it, touches the bag. Well, Jose's been busy today already. It's a couple of plays he's had down there. There's out number one. Here's Lucan Baker. I mentioned the Red Hawks with the starters in the All-Star game. The Red Hawks also feature a couple of pitchers in Kyle Krieger and Tyler Jeans. Lefty versus Baker, and Baker takes low. Big right-handed batter, Lucan Baker. Big leaguer, takes a strike. St. Louis Cardinals took Baker, 75th overall pick in 2018. Signed for $800,000 that year. He spent time in the big leagues with the Cardinals and the Diamondbacks. Baker takes away. In 2023, Baker was selected to the 40-man roster. Baker, big cut, fouls back, was promoted to the major leagues for the first time. Slot in the starting lineup as a designated hitter, hit seventh against the Pittsburgh Pirates. Talk about guy's first major league hits. He had two hits and four at-bats in his debut game in the major leagues. This man, the pitch, and this ball rocketed to straightaway center. Coming on is Yearsley, and Cole makes the catch. Cole Yearsley, head-first dive in center field. Takes a hit away from Lucan Baker. That's a rookie out there patrolling center field. Former JUCO All-American. Standout at several different colleges, including Mankato and Cole Yearsley. It's a point from his teammate and pitcher, Matt Walker, saying thank you, sir. Two up and two down. Here's Hudson Head. Lefty on lefty. The pitch. Pulled to first. Jose's been a busy man today, but Jose Sermo been pretty clean down at 1B. Six up, six down for the Monarchs here tonight. We played an inning and a half tonight from Newman Outdoor Field. We got some defense being played as well after an inning and a half. Fargo-Moorhead nothing, Kansas City nothing. This is Red Hawks baseball.
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0: Bottom of inning number two tonight from Newman. Red Hawks are glad to have Urban 42 Kitchen and Bar as part of the Red Hawks restaurant team. Before the first pitch, enjoy dinner and drinks at Urban 42 Kitchen and Bar. That's inside the Delta Hotels by Marriott.

0: Sermo, second all-time in career home runs in the American Association, swings through this pitch. Hanson keeping off that fat part of home plate. Jose Sermo, who leads the American Association in home runs with 14, actually has 15. That'll come into play because he homered in a suspended game. Near the top and runs batted in. 1-1 pitch, lays off the pitch in. Hanson certainly against lefties here, diving balls at that back feet. Sermo hoping he can hang something out over the plate. Right-handers 2-1. He is low and away. Good eye, Jose. 3-14 down the line in right field. 3-18 down the line in left field. If you were staring at Yankee Stadium tonight, it'd be the same identical dimensions as Newman Outdoor Field. 3-1 pitch is inside and low, and the Red Hawks have their first base runner. A leadoff walk, Jose Sermo will trot down to first and brings up Brian Fuentes.
1: Third baseman, number 20, Brian Fuentes.
0: Twins and Yankees are delayed tonight. Tied at one in the third. Talking to Corey Provost today, the television voice of the Twins, he said it is sticky in New York. Not much going on in New York this weekend. The set by Hanson, the pitch, Fuentes takes the strike. There's a wedding, there's a hot dog eating contest, there's some FIFA World Cup, some Yankees Twins, you know. Checking the runner in, the pitch home. Fuentes sends a broken bat ball, trying to get into right field. It's trying, and it is. It trickled into right field. It had legs and tiptoed into right field. And there's your first hit of the game. A broken bat single. The bat died a hero. And they had a little pull on that on Brian Fuentes, second baseman. Austin Callahan was tugged a little closer to the bag at second, and Fuentes just a broken bat, little C&I single between the 3-4 hole, and here is Jairus Richards. A lefty at the plate. See if Jairus Richards can't get a barrel on something and drive a run in for Fargo Moorhead here in the second. And the pitch sails high for a ball. Sermo at second, Fuentes at first. Hanson, the pitch home. Good pitch. Strike. Well, fans get a great game plan for the summer. Hit the road, catch an event, explore the outdoors, and make some memories here in North Dakota. Your next adventure is waiting at hellond.com. One ball, one strike pitch. Up and in for a ball. Good eye, good take for Richards. JR hitting at a 253 pace. Former Rail Camp, 37 hits, 29 runs, 5 home runs. Jairus Richards can make Newman look awfully small, too. A good bat speed, a 2-1 pitch, and he reaches out and taps one high and foul down the left field line. Out near that thriving field level lounge. Another Robello Tire foul ball. 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Remember, Val Resnick gets her tires. 2-2 the count on Jairus Richards. Scoreless, bottom of two. The pitch in the dirt. Good take, good eye. Trying to get Richards to extend. That ball died quickly. Large pitch here for Austin Hanson. Doesn't want to load the bases. Richards might get something to hit. Pitch, he does. And look out. That thing shimmies off the Kansas City dugout and bounds up in foul territory up the first baseline. And big Lucan Baker will grab it and find a young child. There you go. He just made a bunch of friends. Jose Sermo, leadoff walk. Brian Fuentes, a broken bat single to right field. Nobody out. And a 3-2 count in Jairus Richards. Austin Hanson

0: Again the pitch. And again, Richards fouls away. They don't throw those game tickets away once you leave the ballpark. Hold on to them. You can present that ticket back and receive $200 off the purchase of a vehicle or 10% off any service with a maximum of $200 off at Mazda and Kia Fargo. Or present that ticket back for a buy one, get one free cheeseburger basket at Culver's. Payoff pitch is high. He walked him. How about that at bat for Jarris Richards? And they are loaded for Fargo Moorhead here in the bottom of the second inning. Here's Colby Wilkerson, the former Tar Heel and former Paddlehead in Missoula. Now, can this young man deliver the goods for the Fargo Moorhead Redhawks here in the bottom of the second? No room for Colby Wilkerson. Hanson's pitch, swing and a miss. He came with a change. Boy, Colby way out in front of that one. Little something in the air. Again, a slight breeze tonight. It's going to make left center and left field a little bigger tonight at Newman. And the pitch. Wilkerson fouls it back towards the suites. Off the facade, into the crowd. Well, looking down below me, you know, wearing the press box here, looking down below me there, doesn't seem to be an empty chair anywhere. Well, not many of them anyway. Love this Friday night crowd. Need contact here. Two-strike pitch is up and away, off speed. And Wilkerson knows it. You got the young boys here, Colby and then Cole and Aiden Byrne. 6-7-8. One-two pitch. Just a bit high. That's the one Hanson wants. Just a little bit on the top of that zone. Dangerously being close to being a called third strike. Yeah, that's the one you want as a pitcher. For Wilkerson, he says thank you very much, but he better be swinging at anything close here. He does, and fouls one back. Colby Kaiser on the mound tomorrow night for tomorrow afternoon, for Fargo Moorhead. Two pitch. Fouled back. I like the battle here. We saw Richards battle Austin Hanson, eventually drawing a free pass. Again, Wilkerson just trying to put a barrel on something. The middle infield will concede the run. Third baseman J.D. Davis is even, in fact, in at third. And Lucan Baker back a step and right. Two the count. Here we go. And this ball hit high in the air to right field. This is going to get a run in. Trevor Boone back to make the catch. Sermo tagging from third. He'll come in and score. On his way to third is Fuentes. Sack fly for Wilkerson. And it's 1-0 Fargo Moorhead. Colby getting the job done. Wilkerson's 16th run batted in this season. What a way. At the same token, Austin Hanson, who had the bases loaded, nobody out, if he only yields one this inning, you bet he would take that. So let's see if the young man who's already had a web jam of a catch today, Cole Yearsley, can deliver what Colby Wilkerson just did. The pitch and the bluff, you know what's happening. For those of you tuning in on AABaseball.tv, when it's first and third and you won't get a run in, Chris Coast loves that safety squeeze. And they showed it there, and my guess is they may show it again. Nope, now they just put the runner in motion. How about a straight steal? Jarris Richards scampers down to second base. That's still a base presented by Sir Speedy. Go to SirSpeedyFargo.com. So now the corners are in. Middle infield will concede the run. The 2-0 pitch is a strike. Fly ball, base hit, pass ball, wild pitch. A number of ways that the Red Hawks can get a runner in from third with less than two outs. A base hit could get two in. Yearsley swings and fouls one back. Two and two the count on Yearsley. 2-2 pitch, he got it. Came off speed, a swing and a miss, he struck him out. Now that's the first strikeout. I was wondering, there's my Eli Swanson. He saves more than you know, including the fishnet. I thought, where's the Eli Swanson? I counted him to connect us on the road. I counted him. Do we have a camera shot of the booth? There. He found the net. Oh, we almost had to cancel the weekend. Good job, Eli. This thing has caught a bat, a rat, a rabbit, a ball, a Heath bar, Arrington Boone. First pitch ball, and the 1-0 pitch. Look out. That one almost caught Boone's hip, or Burns' hip. Two on, two out. Pernsey, check swing, and a strike. Couple of balls and a strike on Aiden Byrne, and ball three inside. Well, they're making Austin Hansen throw a little bit. It's fun to get a run, but the Red Hawks had bases loaded and nobody out. Now second and third with one in and two outs. Aiden Byrne takes high. Good at bat. Aiden takes that free pass, and that's the third walk of the inning, and that will draw a visit to the mound. Matt Hall, the pitching coach. Good one of his own right, Matt Hall. Kenny Hook. Hitting coach, Matt Passarelli. John West, good to see John. And, of course, Joe Calfapietra in his 26th overall season. Ninth with Kansas City. Well, here's Jesus Lujano. We saw Lujano the other night, a couple nights ago, when the Red Hawks, I would say, needed some insurance runs, and he cracked a nice little two-out, two-run single up the middle in Lincoln at Haymarket Park. There's Jesus Lujano. So let's see what he can do. He flew out to left last inning. 1-0 Fargo-Moorhead. Bottom of the second. Right-hander Hanson, the pitch home. Lujano fights it off, and it's foul. It'll bounce in towards the kiddos. Beyond the Red Hawks dugout. Take a peek at scores around the league tonight. Cleburne recently had an 8-game winning streak. Snapped in there. Up though tonight, 4-1 on Lake Country. Gary leads Lincoln 1-0 at home. Lujano sends a ball to right center field. It's hit well. It is tracked down and caught by Hudson Head. Boy, Lujano nearly cleared the bases on a shot to right center field, and Hudson Head tracks it down. How about that speed by Head? One run scores on one hit. Three left. We played two. Fargo-Moorhead 1, Kansas City 0. 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
0: Well, the Red Hawks in a recent series in Lincoln left some 30 men on base in that three-game series. Won two of the games out of the three, so that the point is, I guess, moot. I mean, they won two out of the three, but that left-on-base column, you hope, doesn't come back and creep up on you on this one. The Red Hawks do get a run, but they strand three in the bottom of the second. We go to the top half of the third inning. Wasn't for a lack of almost clearing the bases. Why Hudson Head making some plays in center field. Top of inning number three. Monarchs will send Trevor Boone, Brady Lindsley, and Josh Bissonnette, numbers 7, 8, 9. Trevor Boone, good to see him back active against the Red Hawks when the Hawks were in Kansas City. Boone went back for a bowl in right field and just he came out of the game. He was like Tripp Clark the other day in Lincoln, kind of holding his back leg. There's a strike. 1-1 the count of Trevor Boone. Those hamstrings are so tricky. Again, Clark not in the lineup again today for Fargo-Moorhead. Boone swings over and taps the ball foul up the third baseline. .250 tomorrow, the game time. Lefty Walker's pitch, swing and a miss, but the ball gets past Fernandez. It'll be a strikeout, wild pitch. And on to first, the first base runner of the game for Kansas City. And the first strikeout of the game for Matt Walker, but the Monarchs will get a man on. So a KWP if you are scoring at home. The Monarchs won the Miles Wolf Cup Championship in 2023. The Red Hawks won it in 2022. The Monarchs won it in 2021. There was that string of 21, 22, 23. And these two teams, that's a good-looking offering, but just a bit outside to Brady Lindsley, left-handed batter catcher. Kansas City, when they were the T-Bones, won the title in 2018. Check and runner by Walker. And the pitch home. That runs inside for a ball. And Kansas City also won a title when they were in the Northern League. They won a title in 2008. A few titles under their belt. The pitch home. Fouled back. And into the crowd. Oh, what a catch! Holy cow! And he saved his boy right in front of him. That is, oh, that recognize. Oh, that's a play. That is a play. Save the boy and the girl. Yeah. His face is going to blush. But he deserves it all. And a strike two call. Super fan down there to acknowledge him. And, of course, he's not going to get the ball. His son there immediately goes to him. 2-2 the count. Walker checks, and the 2-2 pitch. Breaking pitch, and this one in a tough spot. That'll drop in. A base hit lifted to left field. There's your first hit of the game for Kansas City. So the Monarchs coming right back to get a strikeout, but a runner reaching in a wild pitch. And then good piece of hitting there from Brady Lindsley. Yeah, the fan that just caught that ricocheted ball off the facade, one-hander, that saved the boy and his girl at half that section. Guys getting photos from other people around the section. Here's Josh Bissonette. So how does Kansas City play this in the third? Bissonette get it. Oh, and a wild pitch and that. Don't forget about the bunt or anything of that talk. That'll move those runners ahead 90 feet. Now Matt Walker in a little bit of trouble. His short arm, that one. No chance for Juan Fernandez. So, tying run at third. Middle infield will concede that run. Sermo back a step at 1B. Fuentes even with the bag at third. One ball, no strikes on Josh Bissonette. Bissonette sends a base hit up the middle. That's going to get at least one in. Boone will come in and score. Lindsay will stop at third. An RBI hit for Josh Bissonette. It's 1-1 here at Newman. And bottom of the order doing some work for Kansas City. Bissonette, his 11th run batted into the season. And now we go to the danger zone. Now you start stepping into AAA and big league boys in this Kansas City lineup. The Red Hawks failed to add when they had bases loaded, nobody out. They get one run, but that's it. And now Kansas City comes back in, are threatening to take a lead here in the top of the third inning. Martini grounded to first, his first at bat. The 0-1 or the 1-0 pitch is in there for a strike. The Red Hawks coming off a series where they did turn a couple of big double plays against Lincoln that minimized some innings like this. Here's the set by Walker, and time is called. The Red Hawks may go a little 50-50 tonight. Walker then into Wyatt Cheney. Well, good thing tonight for Matty, you know, the walk bug has kind of hurt Matt a little bit this season in his appearances. A 1-1 pitch, good pitch. Ground ball hit towards second. Fielded by Wilkerson, the only out they're going to get is the runner at first. And the batter runner, Nick Martini, is out. 4-3 in a putout. Coming across the score is Lindsley. And Kansas City takes a 2-1 lead. 16th run batted in for Nick Martini. If Matty can keep it just at this. Again, the Red Hawks take it, but here's J.D. Davis. Got Davis to roll out to short in his first at bat. The set and the pitch inside for a ball.
4: Your attention, please.
0: There are going to be some swings in this series, trust me, between these two clubs. Richards in left, Yearsley in center, Thomas in right. Fuentes and Byrne on the left side. Wilkerson and Sermo on the right. And ball two to J.D. Davis. A set and the pitch. Inside and now off the mask or off the shins of Juan Fernandez. So Juan upset with himself that he didn't stop that ball and pick it. It'll be a pass ball on Juan Fernandez. Defense, even though there's not an error on the board, those little things, the strikeout wild pitch, yeah, sometimes you can't control that. And Juan's such a good catcher. He's the starting catcher in the All-Star game. He takes his crap pretty seriously. And now the Red Hawks will bring the infield in. 3-0. My guess is J.D. Davis has the green light. He does, and swings away.
4: That's another Romello tire fall ball. Swing for the fences. Will Romello retract
0: all the J.D. Time. Davis.
4: I am at Big Jim's Tire and Grand Forks.
0: Naltimo plays infield and around field. Astros taking him in the third round, 75th overall. The lefty's 3-1 is pulled foul. Cal State, Fullerton, collegiately. Time with the Houston, the Mets, San Francisco Giants, most recently with the Angels. Payoff pitch is lined sharply to second, played by Wilkerson. Looks the runner back and tosses over to first. Boy, it looked like we had a stare down at a little dude ranch right there. Colby Wilkerson drawn in, took a one-hop smash, fields it cleanly, and then he just stared at Josh Bissonnette saying, "You're not going to go, are you?" It's a big out. Infield will move back. Can Walker get out of this thing with only one run against him? Or, correction, two runs against him with a run deficit. Here's Saul Garza. He made that West Division All-Star team. Big bat. And Garza takes inside for a ball. Now Garza. Fourth in the league in home runs. He's hit 12 on the season. The 1-0 pitch from Walker is a possible. That didn't break the stick. Pulls it foul up the third baseline. Garza also leads the league in strikeouts with 52. And we'll see if Matt Walker can keep him off the base pass. Limit KC to just two runs here in the third. 2-1 Monarchs lead. And the pitch. Swing and a miss. Strike two. Kind of an up and away. Runner at third, Josh Bissonnette. Ball and two strikes on Garza. And a pitch from Walker. Swing and a miss. A tight breaking pitch. Slider got him. And the second strikeout of the inning. Second strikeout of the game. So Walker does minimize some. Two runs for Kansas City on a couple of hits and one left. We played 2.5. New score. It's Kansas City 2, Fargo Moorhead 1. 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
0: Back in Newman Outdoor Field, we got bodies falling everywhere here in Newman Outdoor Field in between innings. Races going on here. They spin their heads on a bat. They get a little dizzy and then try to find a way to stack burgers or things of that nature. We go to the bottom half of the third inning. Red Hawks will send up Juan Fernandez, Dylan Thomas, and Jose Sermo here in the bottom half of the third inning. And hopefully Bradley can hear us okay down. There's this. I'm not sure.
7: Buddy.
0: How you doing, Brad Thome?
7: Wow.
0: Hey, when the Red Hawks were on the road, you didn't have anything going on here, did you?
7: Hey, yeah. Oh, man.
0: Man alive. Nothing like a little banana ball and nothing like a nice little Friday night crowd here at Newman tonight.
7: You know, I got to say, this is as big or bigger than the banana ball crowd. It was amazing.
0: Impressive.
7: Tonight, this is incredible.
0: Juan Fernandez takes a strike. Hawks down 2-1. I know the players get jacked up, and they, of course they do in a packed house. Fernandez Absolutely. Takes away, and then it's Kansas City on top of it.
7: Why not?
0: These two teams have shared a lot of Miles Wolf Cup titles and championships in the Northern League and playoffs, and you got it all. 1-1 pitch. Good eye, Juan. Takes the ball away. Two balls and one strike.
7: Have you described the field tonight with the diamond on the infield?
0: Or it's,
7: the,
0: it's, I
7: star?
0: Have not yet.
7: Oh,
0: I,
7: Jack, isn't that beautiful?
0: It's really well done. It's going to come to life a little bit more as Fernandez fouls away. In fact, I was noticing some of that, and then I thought, okay, the right side, I thought, oh, maybe, and then I saw, oh, yeah, there's a star.
7: And by tomorrow, I think it'll be even better, so he's been working on it.
0: Yeah, that is sharp.
7: Since the wonderful banana ball weekend.
0: That is sharp. Got the inverted grains in the outfield. I love that. 2-2 the count. The pitch. Jimmy sends a little knuckler. This is Bissonnette coming in. Barry can't make the play. That'll be an infield hit for Juan Fernandez. He'll take it. For the Red Hawks, their second hit of the game. Now the all-star catcher, Juan Fernandez, gets on base here in the bottom of three, and it brings up Dylan Thomas. Packed tonight. Yes. Love it.
7: And then we got tomorrow, which is what, Jack?
0: 250 years of celebration, baby.
7: And guess what? It's Saturday in the
0: park. I think it was the
7: 4th of July.
0: You know, people. Okay, I was going to keep going dancing. People.
7: And the next
0: and a man selling ice cream.
7: And then the next time that'll happen is 2037.
0: I'm writing that down now. 2037.
7: Yep, 11 years from now.
0: Well, we'll still look young.
7: So, absolutely.
0: We'll still be, you may have to help me up to the booth.
7: We're going to have the little horn section going tomorrow and play a little bit of that.
0: Oh, I love that.
7: I know. We
0: bring all your
7: time.
0: Blues friends.
7: Yeah, absolutely.
0: Here's Dylan Thomas. So the Red Hawks down a run, but a man aboard. Hanson to Thomas, and that's the one I thought Dylan was might jump on. Takes a pitch middle in. Usually that pitch middle in to Dylan. If he makes it up in his mind to go swing through that, he usually ends up in an Albright Boulevard. Now we'll see if Hanson stays away. He does. There's ball two. Dylan, I figure, gets about maybe one pitch in at bat that he can. That's he doesn't get many.
7: No, he doesn't. He does not. And yeah, no, it's been a good week. Been a very good week.
0: Two balls and a strike on DT. Thomas swings and fouls back. Yeah, I'm sure the president of the Red Hawks here would. Love to thank everybody that came out for Banana Ball.
7: Absolutely.
0: It was right. I mean, it was what a scene. Bob Roars, PA Points, was telling me about the trucks, almost like a concert
7: it was,
0: show.
7: It was. There were like four semis and buses and players flying in. And
0: 2-2 pitch, and again, soft away. And said earlier, swing and a miss, a strikeout. As I mentioned earlier, that one pitch was probably the only one Dylan was going to get.
7: People from South Carolina up here, I mean, north of Winnipeg here, driving down, and first time he'd ever been to far or to our game, to our stadium, and it was great.
0: We were in Winnipeg, the team was, and as I'm going to miss, I get a lot of messages, Carl Prime just homered, Carl Prime homered. Here's Jose Sermo, swing and a miss, boy, Austin Hanson doing his best of mixing speeds against these big bats, and now Jose needs a little stick-up.
7: And then in the eighth or ninth inning, they've got something called a golden batter where they can have anybody up to bat they want, and it was Lamar Sparks.
0: So
7: he had a bright gold helmet on, and it was pretty cool, and he had the King's cape, and it was neat. It was fun.
0: You had two Red Hawks there, one that was playing for the Clowns, another for the Firefighters. 0-1 the count, and the pitch. Sermo takes high. And then I said, well, I was asking Bob, I said, so, like, when the gates opened, did things really start? He goes, no. It was hours before that things were going on.
7: Yeah, it was. They put on a very good show, and we'd love to have them come back again, for sure.
0: 1-1 pitch, little backdoor pitch in there for a strike. 1-2 on Sermo. 2-1, Kansas City leading.
7: And I think they said this year they're going to hit 49 states. The only one is Hawaii that they're not going to be able to make it to this year.
0: It's amazing. Fernandez, the runner at first, and the pitch home. Sermo pulls a base hit into right field. If Fernandez might get third, he hits the inside corner at second. He's on his motor. Here's a throw. Safe at third. Oh, Maury Wills would love him on. He hit that inside bank. That's what he taught for the dot. He hit that corner. He wasn't slowing up, Brad.
7: Yeah.
0: And it's why is that important? Well, because now you've got a runner at third with less than two outs, and that's what base running can do.
7: Absolutely.
0: Now you're asking Fuentes to get a ball somewhere in the outfield or, whatever. Something to tie this thing up. Is it a thing, Brad? Who controls that? Do teams and cities? Because now, if you want Banana Bowl, they're at a point now where Fuentes fouls away. They're at a point now, yeah, whether it be the Savannah Bananas or the Banana Bowl League. I'm sure that cities want them to come to them.
7: They have a lot of people reaching out to them as well. Yeah, so there's an application process, and I believe October 15th is when they have their.
0: Well, one pitch up and in. One ball, one strike, and Fuentes, he had a broken bat single to right field last inning, was left stranded.
7: Yeah, they have their draft, their city draft. Sure. I believe it's October 15th.
0: Hawks with a chance to tie it up here in the bottom half of the third. Fuentes goes down to dig one out. Foul. I'm looking out there. I'm trying to pick how many people paid that very low price of $25 for all you can eat at the Surfside.
7: Yeah.
0: Had that special tonight and tomorrow.
7: Yep, that's gone very well for the individuals. The people just want to get out and have a great time. And 2:50 p.m. tomorrow, what a great had a guy today.
0: 1-2 pitches high, two balls, two strikes, and Fuentes tying run at third, and the go-ahead run at first.
7: He was like, 3 o'clock start tomorrow? I was like, nope, 2:50.
0: 2:50.
7: Why 2:50? And he looks at me and goes, oh, I'm
0: sorry.
7: I get it.
0: Well, Hawks needing some good contact here. The pitch, and they get it. Base hit left field and maybe extra bases. Brian Fuentes delivers a solid hit. Fernandez scores. Fuentes ends up at second. It's an RBI double. We're tied at two here at Newman. His bat's coming alive, Brad Thome.
7: Yes. It's been pretty good all year, but yeah, he's amazing.
0: Fuentes today in the dugout because we're in Lincoln. He goes, Jack, I'm going to get up to two. He was telling me his average he's going to do. So today I said, Brian, 275 by mid-July. He goes, 379. Well, I said, well, you're batting 260. You're not raising up that high, are you? Well, he's two for two tonight.
7: Since he's been a Red Hawk, he's done exceptionally well.
0: And I got Jairus Richards. He can break the tie here in the bottom of the third. Oh, daddy. Big swing on a changeup. I don't know what it is, Brad. That changeup, that's a devastating pitch, that off-speed like that.
7: And we do see that, you know, where players come here or players leave here and they all of a sudden catch fire. I mean, it just happens.
0: Right.
7: Change of scenery is good sometimes.
0: The 0-1 is away.
4: Your attention, please. Jared Pitts, Josh Fluto. Jared Pitts and Josh Fluto, please report to the
0: What a weekend. And having the afternoon game tomorrow at 2:50. You know, the way Brad and his team, they set this up for a reason on the 4th of July. Here's a hot smash. That's a base hit to right field. This is going to get two runs in. Sermo scores. Fuentes scores. JR does it. A two-run knock, and Fargo-Moorhead leads 4-2. How about that? Well, I looked down. Lucan Baker was off the bag a little bit there at first, and Jairus Richards just pulled that ball right up the line.
7: That's just what the fathers of the Declaration of Independence were looking for right there.
0: A two-run shot by JR. Not who shot JR, a two-run shot by JR.
7: That's right.
0: Well, now, next year, if you're home over the 4th, are you doing a game at 2:51? Don't answer that. Here's Wilkerson takes time. He starts something.
7: And Heidkamp wanted us to do $2.51 drafts as well. But yeah, no, we have 12-ounce draft, domestic drafts on sale for $2.50 tomorrow, and $2.50 small popcorns, $2.50 small Pepsis, and yeah, so we got a lot of $2.50 hot dogs, for gosh sakes.
0: Excellent.
7: Can't beat it.
0: Someone tonight's going to win a cruise, for goodness sakes.
7: Yeah.
0: 1-0 the count and Colby Wilkerson. Richards looks like he wants to dance over at first, and Wilkerson takes high. Yeah, it's funny about base runners, Brad, and you've said it. You and I have been up here for many years. We watch guys get at first. Some just do that one step, two step, and then go. Some guys take a short lead, then kind of, and then go. They shuffle. Then you got Jairus Richards, who looks like he's on a TikTok video over there. He gets it. Here's a ground ball hit sharp up the middle and bobbled for a second, and the only out they'll get is Wilkerson at first. Since you can't assume a double play, no error is given there. 4-3 in the putout.
7: I still remember back when Kirby Puckett played. I believe he was probably the furthest leadoff man that I recall.
0: Way out.
7: He was always like out at the edge of the grass, it seemed like.
0: Just daring you to just go ahead, throw it over.
7: And I watch guys now, and they, you know, 5 feet from there.
0: Batter is Cole Yearsley.
7: But they also might have, at the Metrodome, had a little smaller...
0: Yeah, right. He usually takes a strike.
7: Turf.
0: The Red Hawks lead 4-2. Brad, this is a young team, the Red Hawks. When you start looking at, yeah, they've got veterans. But, you know, Yearsley, just out of college. And, you know, he's been in a few different colleges, was a stand-up player. And Aiden Byrne, as much many games he played, you'd think he's an LS3 or something. I mean, he's still a rookie in this league.
7: Yep. He's just, you know, needs to get a little bit stronger in the hitting side, but his fielding is fantastic.
0: One strike on Yearsley, 4-2 Red Hawks lead. Hansen, the right-hander. And Richards really danced at pitch clock down enough, and a strike called. That pitch clock looked like it might have been deeper than that, but it was still at 14.
7: Yeah, and you know, we are going to get a little bit, you know, more veteran presence in the coming weeks.
0: Right.
7: We're,
0: some of the visa things are working themselves
7: out,
0: right?
7: Yep. We've got appointments next week with a couple of the guys, so once they get taken care of, hopefully after the All-Star break, we'll...
0: 0-2 pitch is a ground ball back to the pitcher, Austin Hansen. He snares it, and that'll do it for Fargo-Moorhead. But every time Brad Thome comes in the booth, the Red Hawks score runs. Three runs on four hits. They leave a runner. We go to the top of the fourth inning. New score, Fargo-Moorhead 4, Kansas City 2. This is Red Hawks baseball.
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0: Well, we go to the top of the fourth inning in Newman. See, Brad, we've been doing this 36 years. I guess the thing is on broadcast is to have the volume up.
7: And down when they can't hear you during
0: down
7: the middle
0: of the inning. Down when they can't hear you. Yeah. Oh, but I was getting it mixed around a little bit here.
7: I actually enjoy it when you forget to put it down during the half
0: that's
7: inning.
0: That's some of the best
7: Yeah, absolutely.
0: You can hear me talk to our producer, Jordan Bennett, producing tonight.
7: Hey, what's for supper today, guys?
0: It's like, hey, boy, I think I had too many tater tots. I had a text. Your friend Abby Miller sent me a picture of she's with our sister station, KFGO, for those of you that don't listen or from out of town, but Abby's on a vacation, so... We have this thing. Do you have people that you just send pictures of food to, Brad? Austin Callahan leads up. But anyway, I kind of do with Abby at our station. I don't know why, but I like sending pictures of food to me. So she sent me a picture of some tacos she's eating tonight with her. There's a strike with her better half there and her friend in Minneapolis. And I sent her a picture back of my meal tonight. That and great food here at Newman, as people know. But it was like a cheeseburger with tater tots, but I don't call them tater tots. I have my own lingo up here to your staff, to Will and the crew. Yeah. I said, so when I want, say, tater tots or a mini corn dog, I ask for hay bales and a nubby wiener. So I text Abby back, and I said, I just had some hay bales and thinking about ordering some nubby wieners. She's like, what the heck is that? 1-2 the count. Hay bales, you know.
7: You were probably up at 4 a.m. thinking about that.
0: I was. Oh, by the way, our Mount Rushmore and our 4 coming up here, the 1-2 pitch. Swing! And a miss, he got it. Matt Walker. Well, you know what? Let's make it for Matt Walker tonight. That's what I'll do. our Mount Rushmore. Give me your top four, other than our dear friend Maury Wills. Give me your top four MWs that you would drive to Medora with. Medora West is an MW. So the president was just in Medora?
7: Yes, he was.
0: How about that? Your top four MWs that you would drive to Medora with. And for those of you that aren't familiar with Medora, if you didn't watch the national news the other day.
7: I like Michael Waltrip.
0: Michael, look how quick you were on that. Okay.
7: A little racer action.
0: And I'm already, getting thumbs up from the crowd. Here's Lucan Baker, takes a ball two. 2-0 the count on Lucan.
7: He's a hilarious guy, too.
0: Michael Waltrip.
7: Oh.
0: He would probably drive then.
7: Yeah.
0: You'd have him drive?
7: We'd be there in 3 hours.
0: 2-0 pitch. Hit sharp into third. Come on, Brian. Scoop at third. Fuentes shuffles, throws low. Pick at first by Sermo. He had a pick at third and a pick at first.
7: Yes.
0: Everybody's picking and a grunted. 5-3 in the putout. Two up and two down here at the top of the fourth. You know, Sermo, he leads the league in home runs. Second career all-time home run leader.
7: How close is he? We're trying to figure that out.
0: 153, I think someone had it. 158. He's probably within 15, 14, 13 of Jabari Henry.
7: And Jabari,
0: I mean,
7: he can on the shelf.
0: Yeah, I mean, the way Sermo goes, he hits like he can hit five in a week.
7: He said he wanted to hit 40 this year, so we'll see. I mean,
0: he's sitting at, well, technically 15. He's at 14, but he hit that one.
7: September 1st, that'll come on. Yep.
0: Hudson had the batter, takes the ball, and then swings and lofts the ball behind third. Byrne might be the guy, or is it Lujano? Byrne or Lujano? And the ball will drop and bounce into the Thriven field level lounge. That's not an easy ball. I think I would drive to Medora with Mitch Williams, the Wild Thing. That's my end. Wouldn't that be a great conversation? Because Medora's going to take, I'm assuming everybody's leaving out of Fargo.
7: I would think
0: that's
7: so.
0: That's a 5-6 hour shot.
7: Yeah.
0: Not in your car with Waltrip, but
7: for
0: most people. I can tell by my notifications there are several. Mark Wahlberg.
7: Oh, there you go.
0: Great call.
7: That's awesome.
0: The pitch is a breaking pitch away.
7: It'd be a fun one.
0: Speaking of, another Mark Wahlberg has now just taken the lead.
7: Uh-huh.
0: Speaking of burgers, don't they have a...
7: Yes, Wahlburgers.
0: See, there's my meal tonight that your cook made.
7: Looks really good.
0: Fly ball hit on a 2-1 count to center, drifting back as Yearsley drifting back. Camping makes the catch. And there's out number three. Well, there you go.
7: Well,
0: can't
7: see
0: down in order in the top of the fourth inning.
7: Keep it up, and hopefully the whole crowd will come back tomorrow and Sunday.
0: You want to get them all back here tomorrow, buddy.
7: It's going to be a great day tomorrow.
0: All right, that mic is always here for you, partner.
7: Appreciate
0: the great
7: that.
0: Brent Thome. Bottom of the fourth coming up next. It's Fargo Market 4, Kansas City 2. This is Red Hawks Baseball.
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0: They go to the bottom of the fourth inning at Newman Outdoor Field. The Fargo I just threw a young lady a sucker from about 20 feet away in the suites. Here's some fans are making catches tonight here at Newman Outdoor Field. Got our junior PA announcer decked out in a red, white, and blue cowboy hat tonight. Suites are loaded tonight, packed tonight. Got that 4th of July bunting, got that patriotic bunting. Here's Aiden Byrne, Red Hawks leading 4-2. Right-hander Austin Hansen the pitch. Byrne sends a fly ball, pretty well struck to right center field. Going to stay in the park as Byrne is back. Byrne flies to Boone. Then there's one away for Jesus Lujano. Well, your Mount Rushmore four in the fourth. Well, to honor Matt Walker tonight, we asked the question, what four MWs would you take to in a drive to Medora? Not a flight. Lujano takes a strike. A drive. Maybe a train. The president did. The 0-1 fouled back. Here's one. I would take Mae West and Mike Wallace. Now that car, I would like to be in. 0-2 the count on Lujano. He's 0-2. He's made contact hard twice and takes a breaking pitch low. Lujano's good for about a hit a game, if not more. Here at Newman, those of you tuning in on AABaseball.tv, we get the shots from all over the press box here. The pitch pulled foul. When I think of those early days when this area had been without professional baseball for over three and a half decades, and Red Hawks came into existence, Lujano fouls back. A lot of times, you know, this was the scene. Yeah, you'd love to sell out every game, every time. Of course you would. And the Red Hawks have had good crowds over the years. They have good numbers and average. But nights like tonight that remind you some of those early games. Here's a hot smash, but roll right to second. Austin Callahan is there, throws over to first. And people would wait in line and the sidewalks and come on in. And the design of this park, again, Yankee Stadium-esque, but the design is so good. Everything kind of horseshoed and curled in. That's why we say that Newman is such an intimate ballpark. There's not a bad seat in the house. The pitch, Juan Checkswing, a strike is called. Martha Washington would be in the, well, I mean, how about that? To Medora? Yes. 0-1 pitch is high. Here's another Mae West. Boy, I didn't think I'd ask a question tonight that Mae West would be also tied for the lead in. 4-2, Hawks lead, bottom of four. Austin Hansen into the motion. And the pitch. Down and away. Another Mark Wahlberg. Boy, Mark Wahlberg. MJ, president of the posse, chiming in. Lou, good to have you on from Agar tonight. Yeah. The 2-1. Low and away. Oh, and he got funny. He said, Jack, my old girlfriend, Mae West. Get those scores around the league. Coming up shortly. 3-1 pitch. Swing and a miss. A little off-speed pitch. Austin Hansen. Yeah, his 2-0s and 3-1s, if you're looking for anything flat or, you know, thick around the plate, that's not the case. And I'd imagine he wouldn't be afraid to back that last pitch up here to Juan Fernandez, who's 1-2. Two outs, bottom four of the pitch. And Fernandez turns on one, pulls it to left field. Nick Martini near the line and left makes the catch. The Red Hawks go down in order, 1-2-3 in the fourth inning. Fans, we played four tonight from Newman. And after four innings of baseball, it's Fargo-Moorhead 4, Kansas City 2. 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
0: Time of the fifth inning at Newman. Red Hawks with a 4-2 lead. They're doing the sweet shots golf, I think. Hit the target dartboard kind of game between innings at Newman Outdoor Field tonight. They do the fuzzy, sticky Velcro balls onto a dartboard. Yeah, that's always fun. Always something going on at Newman between innings again tomorrow. Matt Walker entering his fifth inning of work, and outside of that third inning that got a little rocky, that started with a strikeout wild pitch, and the fierce little swing and bunt. Somebody's got to get there. Fernandez Fields has got to get rid of it. Does. Oh, and airmails it up the line. That might have got part of the sun, and past Sermo and on to second base goes Trevor Boone. So there'll be a hit with an error, an infield single for Trevor Boone. By Trevor Boone in an error on Juan Fernandez, first error of the game for Fargo Moorhead. That's a tough break because it a swing and bunt. It just rolled out into the grass in front of home plate enough where Fernandez had to chase it a couple extra steps and knew that he had to field it and get a really quick toss off to first, and that ball just kind of rose up and in on Jose Sermo at 1B. Trevor Boone today has struck out but reached on a wild pitch and eventually scoring. That was in the second. Now an infield single moves to second on a throwing error. And the batter is Lindsley. He lays one out foul. Well, Matt Walker with a couple of strikeouts in the game. Did he prevent that runner from getting to third? There's a pitch low and away. Brady Lindsley singled his first at bat. That was a two-strike hit that Lindsley had. Boone standing at second. Taking that lead. Byrne behind him. Trying to keep him close. Matt Walker, the former milkman, delivers. Here's a pitch off the end of the stick to left field. That'll keep the runner at second as Jairus Richards makes the catch. And Boone retreats back to 2B. One away. Josh Bissonnette, the batter. Morgan Wallen, Darius. That's an MW. What four MWs? Your top four you'd take on a trip to Medora, which is west, which is also MW. Guys have done well tonight. Here's Bissonnette. He had a solid single up the middle, his first at bat tonight. And Bissonnette's numbers, he came in hitting just 196, but Josh, just in calling games over the years, obviously, of watching Bissonnette, he finds ways to impact at least the Redhawks. Countless times I can recall Bissonnette coming up with clutch hits. Good shortstop. The pitch

0: is a little tamper that is backed it. Oh, bumbled on the mound by Walker. He picks it up and not in time. And first safely is Josh Bissonnette. So just a little mishandle of the ball was enough for Bissonnette to reach. Walker, if he fields it cleanly, might have it. It'll be an infield single, second infield hit. I think if he gets that cleanly, maybe. But as I said, Bissonnette just finds ways against the Red Hawks. Now you got to deal with Nick Martini. And boy, I tell you what, you can roll two here. Wouldn't that be something? And Chris Coast coming out. It's one of these innings. It's a great visit to the mound by the Red Hawks manager and also the pitching coach. Put yourself in Matt Walker's shoes this inning. Trevor Boone let it off. Didn't hit a ball long, but 30, maybe 28 feet. Maybe not even that, 17 feet. But in a perfect spot. And then the throwing error trying to get him moving to second. He gets the soft fly out by Brady Lindsley. And then facing Bissonnette gets another slow roller that goes about 52 feet. But yet you have runners at the corners, only one out. This is where Chris Coase comes out and says, look, you're doing great, son. Just keep making pitches. Maybe you can get something rolled to a position player. Martini has grounded out to first and grounded out to second. A dangerous bat, though. Lefty on lefty here, and we'll keep our eye on Bissonnette at 1B. The pitch is hit in the air. This will get a run in. Hit pretty well to left field. Back is Richards. Got him turned around. It's over his head. Coming in to score is Boone. On his way to third is Bissonnette. They're going to hold him there. It's an RBI double for Nick Martini. And Kansas City is pulled within a run, trailing at 4-3. 16th, check that, 17th run batted in on the season for Nick Martini. And got enough wood on there. Got Richards turned around, or Lujano, excuse me, turned around in left field. I think Jesus and Chris Coase coming out. So that means that'll be it for Matt Walker. So Chris Coase, who had the plan tonight to have Matt Walker and then Wyatt Chaney kind of piggyback, I believe, yes, that's what we're going to see tonight. So we've got a Kia Fargo pitching change here in the top of inning number five. Kansas City has pushed across a run. So far, three hits, two infield singles and a double. And we'll tell you about the new pitcher when we return. Top of the fifth, it's Fargo Moorhead 4, Kansas City 3. This is Red Hawks Baseball.
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4: For as long as we can remember, the diamond is where legends are made. But you didn't think we were just here to talk about baseball, did you? We enjoy watching a legend in the making as much as the next person. But we like to take things up a notch and add a Grain Belt beer to the mix. You know, the one with a diamond on it. So next time you're witnessing the pitching duel of your life, an all-out slugfest, or just a good hometown game, go for the diamond beer. It's Grain Belt.
0: Wyatt Chaney, the right-hander, is on for Fargo Moorhead here. So Matt Walker goes four and the third innings tonight at Newman. Doesn't shock you that Kansas City is finding a way to bounce back. Resilient team, that's what these two teams do. For Matt Walker with three strikeouts in this game. And one would say maybe he deserves a little bit better. The two hits out of the three this inning were just infield hits. Swinging bunts, if you will. Now you got J.D. Davis, the big veteran Major League bat, J.D. Davis, facing Wyatt Chaney. Red Hawks middle will concede the run. Fuentes is in at third. Davis swings and launches the ball high in the air to deep right field. It is up, it is back, and it is gone. The big leaguer, a three-run opposite field home run. And just like that,

0: Kansas City has taken a 6-4 lead. J.D. Davis, in his young stint with Kansas City, his second home run. And with that swing, greets the new right-hander Wyatt Chaney with a three-run shot to right field. Well, hopefully the Red Hawks have some runs left in them today. The batter here is Saul Garza. Yeah, that is a nice get for Kansas City. The pitch, and this ball hammered high in the air. However, to deep center field. Now medium deep. Garza flies out to Cole Yearsley. There's on number two.
1: Second baseman number 18, Austin Callahan.
0: So Matt Walker, 4 1/3 innings, 5 hits, and 5 of those 6 runs to him. He did not walk a batter and struck out 3. Batter here is Austin Callahan, the All-Star, the starting third baseman of this year's West Division All-Stars. And the pitch, good. Location just a bit outside. 2-0 the count on Austin Callahan. Grounded to first in the second, struck out in the fourth. A swing and a miss here. J.D. Davis, I mean, that ball, that's just good old-fashioned power. He got one to hit, didn't miss it, put it out of the park easily to right field. Clears the bases, 2-1 pitch, dances inside and low. A lot of baseball left to be played tonight. In this game, the pitch, and this ball drilled to right field. That'll get down for a base hit. Austin Callahan. Well, the Monarchs, and they have a lethal lineup. And certainly when the bottom gets on and that thing gets flipped to the top, now you can see how dangerous this team can be. Well, now the eighth man to the plate here in the top of the fifth inning, Lucan Banker. The pitch is a breaking pitch low. Set by Chaney. Looked at first and the pitch home. Strike. The games in that American Association, I mentioned Gary shutting out Lincoln 8-0. That's in the sixth inning. Off-speed pitches high. Sioux Falls has added a few. They lead Sioux City now 4-0 early in that one in Sioux City, Iowa. Milwaukee up 4-2 on Kane County. Winnipeg up 4-2 on Chicago early on tonight. Couple of balls and a strike in Lucan Baker. The pitch is a strike on the outside corner. Count evens up at 2-2. And the Red Hawks entering play tonight, 4.5 games behind Kansas City in the Western Division, tied for second. 2-2 the count. And the pitch taken low. The bat in Lucan Baker's hand looks like a toothpick. He's just a big boy. Runner will take off from first as Chaney peers over his shoulder. Now kicks and fires inside. He walked it. So Kansas City will have their ninth man to the plate here in the top of the fifth. Boy, when you think about this sport, I mean, Trevor Boone, kind of a swinging bunt. Got an infield single to start it. Two batters later, Bissonnette rolled a soft little ball towards the mound. Another infield single. But then you get Martini, who cleared Lujano with a drive over his head in left field. The big blow, of course, J.D. Davis. The three-run home run. And the pitch. That's high. And the first inning, the second inning, and the fourth inning, Kansas City went down in order, 1-2-3. The third inning, the Monarchs scored two runs, sent six men to the plate. And here in the fifth, they've scored four runs, and now have sent their ninth man to the plate. The 1-0 pitch, way high, ball two, and Wyatt Chaney need to come in and just take a deep breath, settle down, find that zone, get that rhythm, get out of this inning, and let the Red Hawks bats try to find their way back. And Austin Hansen's had to throw a few pitches tonight for Kansas City. I'm sure his start isn't going to last much longer either. There's a strike at the knees. Two balls and one strike. Oh, there's another great MW. Chad chimes in, says, MW, I drive to Medora with Miles Wolf. Two balls and a strike on Hudson Head. The pitch wrapped towards first but foul.
1: Once again, your attention, please, Tyson Jensen. Tyson Jensen, please report.
0: They'd like to think the Red Hawks have a few runs left in them tonight. Game two of this series coming up tomorrow afternoon, 2:50. The start time, our pregame at 2:30 tomorrow afternoon, and 1 o'clock on Sunday. Time is called at home by Hudson Head. Hudson Head tied for the league lead in triples with five. Got five triples already this season, this man. Deuce is wild. Two balls, two strikes, two on, two out, and ball three high and away. Well, the Hawks kind of pitching themselves in a little bit of trouble here. Got to find that third out. Virtually no breeze. If any, it's a slight breeze blowing in tonight from left center. Callahan will take off from second. Baker will leave from first. The payoff pitch hit foul. Well, there's nothing better than a ball game. Those group ticket discounts start at 20 or more people, and picnic packages available for groups of 50 or more. You can call Andrew at the Red Hawks box office, 701-235-6161. So we'll do it again. On deck, Trevor Boone, who started everything this top of the fifth inning. Been a long half inning. Payoff pitch, fouled back out of play. Count remains 3-2. Six runs, seven hits. For KC, four runs, five hits in air for the Red Hawks. And Chaney find the pitch to put away Hudson Head here in the top of inning number five. Line drive, hit towards center, fairly well. Yearsley back, he's got it, shoulder high in center field. And that will do it for KC, but they score four times on a total of three, four, five hits, one error, and two left. We go to the bottom of the fifth inning. New score today from Newman. It's Kansas City 6, Fargo Moorhead 4. This is Red Hawks Baseball.
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0: Well, we got to the bottom of the fifth inning. Well, I just met Tripp Clark's mother. Stopped by, wanted to say hi.
7: That's right.
0: And so, Jill, great to see her. Dylan Thomas, I like that. When wives or husbands or, wives or parents stop in, or moms or grandmas, and it's over the years, they get a chance to meet a lot of great people. So Tripp Clark, who collegiately played at Angelo State, and Tripp hopefully is getting better. He's nursing a hamstring. A new pitcher in the game. This is a Kia Fargo call to the bullpen and a quick strike in there. Kansas City has brought on Austin Krob. The left-hander's pitch. Thomas swings and fouls away. Krob, a left-handed pitcher. El Paso and San Antonio is a product of the Padres organization. He's up on Dylan Thomas, 0-2. And a little front door breaking pitch, no. So Austin Hanson will not factor in the decision today. If you bring another Austin in, only this one a southpaw. Pitch, Thomas sends a ground ball towards the middle, backhanded and bobbled there. Thomas hustling it out, and not in time. Dylan will reach, and that's why you hustle down to first. That'll be an error on Kansas City, their first error of the game. So Austin Callahan, a lot of Austins tonight. Austin Callahan, that ball just kind of ran up on the heel, snared it with the webbing. But Thomas, again, that's a mark of Dylan Thomas. How many players, especially guys that are big league guys, you know, playing here, you know, would have just conceded that out, maybe not hustled down the line. Not Dylan Thomas. And that's why you hustled. That little bobble was enough. And here's Jose Sermo. So can the Red Hawks take advantage here in the bottom of the fifth? Sermo swings and fouls off the pitch. Well, the old glory out there and the maple leaf flying pretty limp on those flagpoles is the pitch fired away for a ball from Lisbon, Iowa. Just left-hander Austin Krob. One ball, one strike on Jose Sermo. The pitch, uh-oh, little backdoor action in there. Strike called, good pitch. Jose flipping around, hitting that right hand. He got power from both sides of the plate. The home run leader in the American Association. Jose Sermo trying to bring his buddy Dylan Thomas around. The look to first and the pitch. Popped him up on the infield. Callahan, the second baseman, right behind the second base bag. Has it? There's out number one.
1: Third
0: The batter here is Brian Fuentes. Fuentes, 2-for-2 tonight. Single to right, double to left. He's driven in a run. Six four, Kansas City leading, bottom of the fifth, the throw to first, and Thomas is back. Set by Krobe, and the pitch home to Fuentes. Good pitch. Nussle in the outside corner. The Hawks up 1-0, down 2-1. And here's a line drive base hit by Fuentes. That's his third hit today. Maybe Fuentes wasn't kidding. I joked with him earlier. He came in hitting 260, and my message again was, Brian, 275 by mid-July, and he said 379. Well, I'll tell you, he's got three hits today. And now can Jairus Richards get something done? The Fuentes swinging it well here tonight. Can the Red Hawks do what Kansas City? Did in the top of his fifth inning. The pitch breaks away for a ball. Well, I will use my Angelo State new cup holder and cooler. Thank you, Jill Clark. Set by Krobe in the 1-0 pitch. High and tight, ball two. Wilkerson on deck, he's a switch hitter. Long look in. Jairus Richards. Richards 1-for-1 today with two runs batted in. And takes a pitch. Called a strike. Just kind of nipped that outside corner. Just trying to pick one out. Find a little green grass in that Newman outfield. Or something through the infield. Two balls, one strike pitch is a strike. Breaks in. Well, the lefty has pitched just two innings for Kansas City. He's faced 10 batters prior to this appearance. 2-2 pitch in the dirt. Good eye, Jairus. This becomes a little bit of a large marge pitch here. You throw a ball, you walk the bases loaded, put the tying run in scoring position. Richard just able to hold and then slider into the dirt. 3-2 the count on JR. Infield back, outfield straight away. Thomas at second, Fuentes the runner at first. The lefty, Craw from the pit. Swing and a miss, he came back with a slider and struck him out. A little foul tip, he might have got a piece of it. But that is the perfect pitch. Jairus may be looking for something else. He just caught a big, nasty, tight-breaking pitch. And such a devastating lefty-on-lefty pitch. And now it's up to Colby Wilkerson. Can he get his bat through and pull something? Or if that pitch is away, can he shoot it to right? 0-for-1 with the sack fly in the game. The pitch, strike, swing and a miss. And Crumb continues to make the big pitches. Hawks trail 6-4. And a fastball wasted away. Hawks this inning at 2-on-1-out. Now 2-on-2-out. Red Hawks had a big opportunity in the second inning where they had bases loaded, nobody out, and scored just one run. But then bounced back with three in the third. Kansas City, a crooked number, a four spot in the top of this fifth inning to take a 6-4 lead. Now the 1-1 pitch ripped and pulled foul. And that's that spinner that's coming in. He throws that slider that's trying to go back foot to Colby Wilkerson. If it gets any much of home plate, that's what you need. See it in the front, open up, pull that thing to left. 1 and 2 the count of Kobe Wilkerson. One ball, two strikes, two outs, and a bluff move to second. Lefty Austin Crump in for Austin Hanson. Wilkerson swings and fouls one off his feet. That scoreboard tonight, the Twins and the Yankees have resumed play in the Bronx. Twins playing the Yankees tight tonight, facing Gerrit Cole. 3-2 Yankees in the sixth inning. Clemens homer tonight for the Twins. Ball and two strikes and Kobe Wilkerson. Here's the 1-2. Trying to sneak another one in. Ball inside, two balls and two strikes. Well, Crumb really keeping balls off the middle of that plate. Effective pitching, especially when he's gotten ahead of some of these hitters. You're just trying to pick the one out that you can handle. The 2-2. Swing and a miss. He went upstairs with a fastball. Kept showing some slide pieces down and in, then goes upstairs at 91. Back-to-back strikeouts for Austin Crumb. And the Red Hawks are out here in the fifth. No runs, one hit, one error, two left. We played five tonight from Newman. It's Kansas City 6, Fargo-Moorhead 4. This is Red Hawks baseball.
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0: Top of the sixth inning at Newman Outdoor Field. Top of inning number six. The t-shirt toss between innings. Beautiful night. Some of the cloud coverage, those of you tuning in on AABaseball.tv, boy, the camera folks, they find all the great shots, and there are lots to find here in this area. Beautiful night for Bone. Well, you can celebrate your child's birthday with a Red Hawks game at Newman in the Sandy's Donuts birthday zone. Game tickets, a ballpark meal, and hats and souvenirs, and, of course, donuts from Sandy's. Boone leading things off, as he did last inning. The Monarchs sent 9 to the plate in the fifth, scoring 4 runs. And a big RBI double from Nick Martini. And then a big 3-run blast from J.D. Davis. And just like that, the Red Hawks went from being up 4-2 to down 6-4, and that's where we stand here in the sixth. Talked about the Surfside Patio. People taking advantage of those special offers this weekend. Boone takes a fastball inside at 94 from Wyatt Cheney. At the UND deck located down the first base side, that Surfside Patio. Third base side, the Thriving Field Level Lounge. The 1-1 spinning pitch just a bit outside. Two balls and a strike. Chaney steps and throws. Swing and a foul tip. Strike two. That's Chen 7-4 to the fans tonight, our flagship radio home as well. And you could catch Red Hawks games on the Valley News, our partnership with Valley News Live. It's affiliate of the 365 digital channel 11.4. 2-2 the count. Here's the 2-2 pitch. Bang! And a miss. He struck him out. Wyatt Chaney goes up to the attic. And for Chaney, his first strikeout in relief of Matt Walker. The Red Hawks and Family Fair want to see at Newman Outdoor Field. All Sunday, Monday, and Tuesday games are Family Fair games. 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And purchase and you bring them in to the Red Hawks ticket office, receive two first base bleacher tickets for any Sunday, Monday, or Tuesday game. Like a swing and a foul off the mask of Sergio Lucero, the home plate umpire. That's smarts. Kids Club coming up. Got that special skills camp July 11th. That's on its way. The 0-1. Good pitch. Swing and a miss. Boy, Ryan Chaney just cut that down in the zone. Big swing by Brady Lindsley. Brady, left-handed batting catcher. He's 1-for-2 tonight. And the pitch. High. In fact, Kansas City has spaced out their production. 6, 7, and 8 have collected 4 hits in this game and have scored 4 runs in Joe Cal's lineup. Chaney finding some of that right-handed rhythm on the hill. Up 1-2 in the count. And he dances one inside and low. Kids Club presented by Mazda and Kia of Fargo. Of course, tomorrow is the 4th of July. And what did Brad Thome say? Uh-oh. Ball hung inside. Hit to right field. Thomas back. Got it right in front of the fence and right. His back up against the wall. And I got to be honest with you. At Newman Outdoor Field, when you see something hang and a lefty swing and pull it to right field, oftentimes she doesn't stay in the park. And that time, Lindsay just got underneath it. And Dylan Thomas, who's patrolled right field now last couple of seasons, knew right where to go. So a long fly ball out, 2 outs, and here's Josh Bissonnette. And Bissonnette slams one down the right field line the opposite way for Josh Bissonnette, fouls it away. So it'll be a Saturday in the park tomorrow, and we won't have another one, he said, till 2037. I mean, we'll have Saturdays in the park, but 4th of July. I'm just going to cancel Saturdays for the next 11 years. 0-1 pitch fouled back, but I don't know where you stand on your old your top 4 Chicago songs, but here's the 0-2. Ooh, little chin music. Well, how many times do you see a right-hander against a right-handed pitcher, right-handed batter? You get up 0-2 and you see a fastball up and in, followed by a slider down and away. The pitch, well, he threw a slider, but that was way away. 2-2 the count. If you're looking for Red Hawks gear, we got some good gear folks are wearing here today. You can stop by the Red Hawks team store. Need that wood chipper's apparel. Got another one of those games coming up. 2-2 the count. Hawks down 6-4. Little broken back ground ball hit to second. Wilkerson comes in, fields cleanly, and how about that? Wyatt Chaney. A 1-2-3 inning, and down go the Monarchs in order in the top of the 6th. We played 5.5 tonight on a Friday night on a 4th of July weekend. It's Kansas City 6, Fargo Moorhead 4. This is Red Hawks Baseball.
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0: Well, I guess you can say it's starting to get a little late here. Bottom of the sixth inning. We'll see what the Red Hawks can do against the left-hander, Austin Crowe. It'll be Cole Yearsley, Aiden Byrne, and Jesus Lujano. That's a lefty batter, righty, and then a lefty. Numbers 8, 9, and 1 for the Hawks here in the bottom half of the sixth inning. Two-run game. Kansas City has the lead. It's your 4th of July special day tomorrow. Start time 2:50. Lots of specials at the ballpark. And Silver Sluggers Day on Sunday. Plus organ music on Sunday. You know that. At the Red River Valley Organ Society. But all fans 55 and older on Sunday can purchase reserve seat tickets for just $6 using promo code SS26. Kids run the bases on Sunday also. Here's Cole Yearsley. Chrome the pitch, and Yearsley pops it up on the infield. Shortstop Josh Bissonnette, a couple of steps into the grass and shallow left, makes the catch, one pitch and one out for Chrome. Austin would be in line for the win. This lefty. July 10th, the Wood Chippers Night, racing night, presented by Ojibwe Forest Rally. The final homestand, part of the All-Star break for the Red Hawks. Three-game series against Cleburne. Aiden Byrne, the batter. Burnsy takes it a little bit low. Wood Chippers game presented by Explore Minnesota. And it's racing night, sponsored by the Ojibwe Forest Rally. Don't miss a great opportunity on that Wood Chippers game, July 10th. And the pitch, that's a strike. Hawks in this one, up 1-0, down 2-1, up 4-2, down 6-4. That's where we have arrived. 1-1 pitch and a little inside-out slicer foul up the right field line. Another Rovello Tire foul ball. Those Rovello Tires, you can find yours at Fargo Tire. 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He walked in the second, fly to right in the fourth, trying to get on here. And he battles another one, fouling straight back. Jackie Robinson inducted to the Hall of Fame on this date. Pretty special day, July 3rd. In the history of baseball, 1-2 pitch, inside and low. Of course, tomorrow, July 4th, don't need to tell you about the most famous speeches in all of baseball. Lou Gehrig referred to himself, battling ALS, the luckiest man on the face of the earth. 2-2 pitch, just a bit low. Burnsy watched it down, was down, count full, Lujano on deck. Payoff pitching on it, boy. Tight pitch and a strikeout. Boy, Chrome has got that put away. Left-handed pitcher against right-handers, and he has a really sharp breaking slide piece that just locks you and then disappears. Good cut. Well, that movement is good enough, and the Red Hawks find themselves having a little issue trying to get men on. They got two on against him last inning, one via an error, another a base hit by Fuentes. He's got three strikeouts in relief, and now Lujano pulls the ball to first, fielded cleanly by Lucan Baker, and to the Boise he goes, and that's it for Fargo-Moorhead. They go down in order, 1-2-3 here in the sixth. We played six tonight from Newman Outdoor Field, and after six innings of baseball, it's a tight one. Kansas City 6, Fargo-Moorhead 4. 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
0: And dust settling in here at Newman Outdoor Field is hopefully the game can slow down in the bottom halves of the innings a little bit. Top of the seventh inning. It's been two innings for the Monarchs that they've done the damage. The third and the fifth. Two of them. Other than that, Hawks pitchers, whether it be Walker or Cheney, in the other innings have been sharp. You go to the top of the seventh, top of the order, Nick Martini, J.D. Davis, and Saul Garza. And Martini 1-for-3 tonight with a double and a couple of runs batted in. Had an RBI ground down to third, RBI double in the fifth. Takes a fastball at 91 high here. To my point, the first, the second, the fourth, and the sixth, the Monarchs went down in order, 1-2-3. There's another pitch just a bit high. In the third and the fifth, of course, is when they did their damage. Scored two in the third and four in the fifth, and there's your six runs. Six runs on seven hits, one error for Kansas City. Four runs, six hits, one error for the Red Hawks. Two pitches, a strike to Martini. And thank you for chiming in tonight. You may have misheard my Mount Rushmore top four. The name was 4MWs. You'd go to Medora. Even though I like your Betty White. There's ball three. Ends up all the way in the backstop. Can ill afford any more runners against you until you can find a way to tie this game up. That one for Cheney just got past. 3-1 pitch, broken bat, hot smash to first, and Jose Sermo, he's been a little bit of a vacuum himself tonight. At 1B, fields it cleanly, flips it on to Wyatt Cheney. The pitcher covering to bag, and there is out number one. And J.D. Davis, the reason this team, Kansas City, is ahead. This man right here. The first pitch he saw hit over the right field wall in the fifth inning. Red Hawks had just made a move. There were second and third. And Shaney just that first offering, and Davis sat on it and shot it over the right field fence. No doubter. Takes the ball away. One ball, one strike. A lot of big league at-bats for this young man at the plate, J.D. Davis. Now in Fargo, North Dakota, facing the Red Hawks. The 1-1 pitch is low. Two balls and one strike. And Hawks down 6-4. Top of the seventh inning. Same two teams tomorrow at 2:50 in the afternoon. Same two teams on Sunday at 1 o'clock. Shaney to Davis. And this ball hammered into left field, coming on, and it'll drop in for a base hit. Not a top spin on that. A sinking line drive. Second hit of the game for Davis. That'll bring up Saul Garza.

0: spelled S-A-U-L, but pronounced Saul Garza. The right-hander's pitch is low. Saul, 0 for 3 tonight. He has flied to left, struck out, and flied to center. That fly ball to center was hit pretty well, but too high. Among the home run leaders in the AA. Swing and a miss. And again, Garza also leads the league in strikeouts, and that's going to happen. Joe Cal, yeah, he's not too concerned about the strikeouts. He likes the fact that he has 29 runs batted in and a dozen home runs. And 41 hits and 31 runs scored. Chaney sets in the pitch. Swing and a miss. And Wyatt Chaney and Juan Fernandez calling that secondary pitch. 1-2 the count on Saul Garza. 6-4. Monarchs have the two-run lead. Checking the runner in the pitch. Breaking pitch got him over the inside corner. He struck him out. Wyatt Chaney. Little backwards K. Second time Garza has struck out tonight. That'll bring up Austin Callahan. Check again, not a very big lead at first. Callahan takes a strike on the outside corner. Okay, see, there's a reason Joe Cal's team is sitting atop the American Association West. The one thing that I guess if you had to pick something out early, they weren't hitting it well. You know, the Red Hawks were the team that was jumped out and run scores, leading the league in average and runs, and then Lake Country took their, and KC was there near the bottom. And now that has come up, and they've been consistent with their pitching and defense. There's a pitch high, 2-1. So again, Kansas City has been able to pitch it and catch it, and that's kept them in the games early on. Now they're hitting, now they've been able to score runs, and they've got, certainly they've beefed up some of the lineup. Now the runs are being produced, and now the whole thing is coming together. It's no secret why they've climbed it. Here's a line drive up the right field line. This is hit. Dylan Thomas is going to have to peel it off the wall. Davis rounding second. He's on his way to third. He'll stop there. It's a two-out double by Austin Callahan. And the All-Star Callahan with his second hit of the game. And now you got big Lucan Baker. The ninth hit of the game for Kansas City. Wyatt Chaney versus Lucan Baker, 0 for 2 with a walk and the pitch. Just a bit away. Astros in 2015 didn't sign. He signed by the Cardinals in the second round pick at the plate here. Texas Christian, former TCU ball player. 1-0 pitch hit high into the dusk. Foul, first base side, souvenir, bleacher, bounce, free baseball. At TCU, you know, that Cardinals organization. Spent time with the Dodgers organization, the Diamondbacks organization. Major league ball with the Cardinals a season ago. And here's a liner out towards center in that dust. And Cole Yearsley's got it measured and makes the catch. And there is out number three. So Kansas City, no runs. They do get a couple more hits, but they also strand two. On base, we are now entering the seventh inning stretch. It is presented to you by Dairy Queen. After six and a half, it's Kansas City 6, Fargo-Moorhead Red Hawks 4. 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

0: we go to the bottom of the seventh inning. And Crawford's first pitch is high and away. Teresa, he came sprinting up for the cat. The snack. Have a seat. I think I pulled my latissimus. No, I didn't. 6-4, Hawks trailing. And Juan Fernandez takes ball two high and away. Fans are probably saying, who is that Spider Woman who's racing up to the booth? And the Fargo South Championship boys over here today. There's a pitch inside to Jimmy. 3-0 the count. Fernandez, Thomas, and Sermo. I felt, you know, Teresa and I are here just trying to chuck these candies out and snacks. And I know those Bruin boys, well, I think they got a couple. 3-0 pitch is a strike. Yeah, you can have your youth team. I know the Red Hawks do a great job of recognizing area teams from Minnesota, North Dakota, all over the region here at the ballpark. And tonight, Fargo South Bruin boys baseball team. There's ball four, and the Red Hawks have their leadoff man aboard here in the seventh. Well, maybe the Hawks can jumpstart something. The Bruins, a great story. Of course, Caden Nelson, the Gatorade Player of the Year. He's already committed to Texas A&M, Texas Tech. What a great story. He was in my studio not long ago. And he's going big time. But those players here tonight, so it's really neat to see them be recognized at the ballpark. Here's Dylan Thomas. Well, DT, I mentioned Dylan in his last at bat in the fifth inning, grounded a ball to second. And here he sends a little swinging ball up the first baseline, fouled. Grounded a ball to second, and, you know, kind of one of those routine-ish type balls that you'd expect. You know, Austin Callahan makes those plays in his, you know, blindfold. He's at, but it kind of rolled up his heel of his mitt. He recovered quickly, but Dylan Thomas, because he hustled down the line, beat the throw. And I see a tweet there from Dylan's beautiful better half. Says, yeah, that's what our daughter does too. She hustles all the time. For that very reason, 0-1 pitch is high. Chris Coast had a minor league manager, and I'm going to forget. Yeah, A&M is where Nelson's going. Thank you. Chris Coast had a minor, if it was Eric Wedge, I think of the manager that was talking to the players. There's a swing and a miss, good off-speed pitch from Crobe. That talked about just that. He says, look, give me at least 85% on those routine balls, because that way if there's a bobble, you're going to make it. You know, don't just give up on the run. Now, Dylan gives 100%. 1-2 pitch, and he had to spoil that pitch. Just a steady diet of pitching, breaking down. His utilization of that slider against right-handed batters as a left-handed pitcher. They've just bit hard. He's cut balls in and down. And lefties, you know, again, you're just hoping for him to make a mistake. And he hasn't really done that, this lefty in relief. He'd be the pitcher of record. 6-4, Kansas City leading. The look of the runner in the pitch as he fires a fastball, and the fastball low. You know, the fastball kind of for show. We saw him put away Colby Wilkerson. He went slider, slider, cut, slider, then fastball up. Now he's got off-speed, off-speed, off-speed. Comes the fastball down to DT. 2-2 pitch. Again, off-speed, and Dylan sits and fouls.
1: And one more reminder for you. Stay hydrated out there. Drink lots of water. Take care of yourself this evening. Drink that water.
0: Bob Rohr's keeping people hydrated today. Attaboy, Bob. Well, here you go. 2-2 pitch. Oh, and did this hit Dylan? I think it got him on the elbow pad. In fact, it did. And the Red Hawks are going to have the tying run on here in the bottom of the seventh inning. For a second, the sound of that almost felt bat-ish, but that got him on the, that got him somewhere. It hit the mitt and maybe bounced off that elbow pad on his right arm, that front arm, or maybe part of the hip. And Matt Hall, the pitching coach, is coming out now. Well, you're not going to, I'll tell you this, I'm going to just throw this out there. Chris Coe's probably not having Jose Sermo lay a bunt down here in the seventh inning. I'm just going to throw that out right now, just in case you're wondering. .4704 here today. This trip to the mound, we'll see if it activates anybody in the bullpen for Kansas City. The Monarchs got here. I was chatting them as they came in, but John West, good man, John West. That staff of Joe Cal. I think they got here after their game with Winnipeg, so they were here and they had the whole day in Fargo. It was an off day. They got here a couple nights ago around midnight. Oh, Jose Sermo. What can he get done here in the bottom of the seventh inning, down by two runs? The pitch is low and inside. It's a big, powerful man at home plate right there in Jose Sermo. 318 down the left field line. Can he get a barrel on something from this lefty from Kansas City? Swing and a miss. Fastball away. And his ability to hit different spots and locations has been extremely effective. And this inning, a walk to Fernandez, and then that pitch inside that clipped Dylan Thomas. But the count, one ball, one strike on Jose Sermo. Here's the pitch. That's a tight cut piece, slide piece inside, two balls and a strike. Sitting on 14 home runs, Sermo. And calls for time.

0: off and fouls it back. At the bottom line here, obviously everybody at Newman Outdoor Field wants this big home run, the Babe Ruth, so to speak, of the league, to knock a ball into the Fargo Dome. But the bottom line in here is just, can he advance both somehow in the bottom of the seventh inning? Hawks trail by two runs, and a pitch in the dirt, ball three. Or can he take a free pass if offered? Well, that would be, bottom line, you're trying to get a couple runners into scoring position. There is right-handed activity now in the bullpen for Kansas City. This becomes one of the big pitches of the night. 3-2 the count. Payoff pitch. He walked him, and the bases are full of Red Hawks here in the bottom of the seventh inning. Fastball up and away. We'll see if the next guy we see is Joe Calfapietra coming out to make a change. And here comes Joe Cal out to make a change. So we're going to have a pitching change and a break in the action here at Newman Outdoor Field. It's getting a little more intriguing. This is why you never leave Newman. 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We'll tell you about the new right-hander when we come back. Bases loaded, bottom seven. Red Hawks have Fuentes at the plate. Our score, Kansas City 6, Fargo Moorhead 4. This is Red Hawks baseball.
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0: Right-hander Tyler Myrick is on here for Kansas City in the bottom of the seventh inning. Starter Austin Hansen went four innings in the game, yielded five hits and four runs. He walked a couple and struck out a couple. Austin Krobe, the latest pitcher, went two-plus innings in the game today. Ended up striking out three. Tyler Myrick named the All-Star team, so an All-Star right-hander on for Kansas City. All-Star numbers indeed, an ERA at 1.88 in 14 and a third innings, 10 strikeouts, but seven walks. Myrick 1-0 in the season, so Myrick is on. Ken Krobe goes two-plus innings in the game. Yields just one hit, three strikeouts, and two walks and a hit batsman. Well, Brian Fuentes has already had an evening. He's had three hits tonight. Does he have a four-hit game in him tonight? The pitch is a strike. Now, the Kansas City pitchers in the All-Star game, Ryan Garcia, this man, Tyler Myrick, Durbin Feltman, Fuentes takes high in sight. Brian, I think, is it, Brian, it's something when a hitter is in a feel-good mode. You know, the bat feels good in the hands. You're seeing it. He's got three hits in the game. 1-1. Swing and a miss at Myrick. 95 with some heat. Pass the bat. Brian says, all right, I'll tighten up these. I'm going to call time, and I'm going to tighten up these batting gloves a little bit and get a little grip on this. Well, the Red Hawks had bases loaded, nobody out in the second, and only scored one run. Let's not kid ourselves. This is the Red Hawks' opportunity here. 1-2 pitch, fouled away. Good cut, came back with that heat. Fargo Moorhead has stranded six runners on base through six innings plus. A base hit could tie it. Something in the outfield, at least get the Red Hawks back on the board. The 1-2, and again, I got a piece of it. Brian Fuentes.

0: if you're going to have a batter up that's going to compete and challenge, this is the guy. Brian Fuentes at home against Lincoln a couple series ago. He had, what, a 12-pitch at bat. He fouled off and finished with a base hit to left. Had the same type of at bat a couple days later. And a strike three called as Myrick cut a little slide piece that hits the outside corner. That's how tough Tyler Myrick is. Now it's up to Jairus Richards. He's more than capable, but just a nasty pitch right there by Myrick. Well, the Hawks got some chances here. The pitch on the way. Richards takes low for a ball. A, can you get ahead? B, can you find something to barrel? They're going to have some left-handed action against the right-hander Tyler Myrick. Richards, a left-handed batter. Wilkerson, a switch hitter. Yearsley, a lefty. Here's a ground ball foul up the first baseline. Joe Dominic, the first base coach for, and bench coach for the Red Hawks. Good to see Jolton Joe. Chris Kaus, the Red Hawks manager, the third base coaching box. He'd feel more comfortable if a couple of those boys wearing those cherry red tops were running past him at third on their way home here in the bottom of the seventh. 6-4, Kansas City. Myrick the pitch. Richards takes strike two. Boy, 93 at the knees. Keeping that ball down in the zone. Outfield fanned out. Martini in left, Head in center, Boone in right. The all-star right-hander Tyler Myrick's pitch. And just about backdoored. 2-2 the count. Richards, some good takes today. Had a good at bat in the second where he took a free pass. Singled in the third, drove in two runs, struck out in the fifth. Tying run in scoring position for Fargo Moorhead. The 2-2 is pulled again. Foul. Richards looking heat, saw the fastball, got the bat going. Two to the count. One out. Wilkerson on deck. Myrick from the set. And the pitch. Driven to right field and hit well. Line drive. It is off the fence on the fly. This should get two in. Coming in to score is Fernandez. Thomas coming in. It's a game-tying two-run double for Jairus Richards. JR ties the game at six. And he just missed a grand slam by about 3 feet. In fact, Trevor Boone, the right fielder, didn't see it. Dusk has settled in. He didn't see it. So that ball was hit on a rocket. Boone looked up and then didn't quite see where it went, and it hit the fence on the fly. So Jairus Richards, with a clutch two-run double, he's driven in four runs in the game. And now Colby Wilkerson with a chance to give the Red Hawks a lead here in the seventh inning. Middle infield conceding the run. The pitch, it is a fair ball up the right field line. The Tar Heel did it. Sermo scores. Richard scores. Wilkerson the second. It's a two-run double by Colby Wilkerson. 8-6, Fargo Moorhead has taken the lead. North Carolina is in the house. By this Red Hawks team. That brings up Cole Yearsley. Back-to-back doubles. Back-to-back two-run doubles, to be specific, and Yearsley takes a strike. Richards and Wilkerson. Like Colby didn't waste any time. He took the first pitch. Yearsley swings through the heat. I think Myrick is a little hot now. He's coming back throwing the goods and Cole Yearsley. Red Hawks, a a four spot here in the seventh, and Yearsley sends one foul past the Budweiser sign down the left field line. Walk to Fernandez. Thomas hit my pitch. Walk to Sermo. Insert new pitcher. Myrick strikes out Fuentes. And then the battle by Jairus Richards, and he doubles in two off the wall and right. Wilkerson follows him with a two-run double. And Yearsley pops it up into the dusk. Third base side, and J.D. Davis gives way to the catcher, and it's going to fall and drop in front of the Red Hawks dugout. Well, the comeback kids, this resilient bunch of Red Hawks. We still got a lot of baseball left. It's late, yes, but you know, Kansas City's not going to go down lightly. We're going to have a ball game to this stretch run. Well, more would be just enough. Yearsley 0 for 3 tonight. The rookie left-handed batting outfielder. The pitch is inside. Action heating up in the pen again for Kansas City. Here's the 1-2 pitch. Oh, he got him. Went away and struck him out. Swing and a miss there. Again, Myrick, I mean, you see I see the stuff he has. He's got some swing and miss stuff. The Red Hawks were able to get a couple barrels. And thank goodness for Richards and Wilkerson getting a couple barrels, because he's got some nasty stuff. Here's Aiden Byrne. What a time for Burnsy maybe to come out of his little funk he's in. Hawks leading 8-6. They've stolen the lead here in the seventh. Aiden tanks up and in. Colby Wilkerson, he's been a nice addition to Fargo-Moorhead. Playing for Michael Slack out there. Mizzou, there's a liner. Oh, and snared by the second baseman, Callahan. Isn't that the way it goes? Burnsy kind of mired in a little slump. He hits a rocket up the middle, but that's right where Callahan was playing it. Keep swinging, boys. Keep swinging. Red Hawks score four runs here in the seventh. On two big hits and one left, we go to the top of the eighth. It's Fargo-Moorhead 8, Kansas City 6. 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
0: We go to the top of the eighth inning. These fans are awaiting a few things here at the ballpark at Newman Outdoor Field. Over 4,000 here tonight. Waiting a few things there. They're waiting, of course, for the fireworks after the game, which is always a big show at Newman. but they're waiting and hoping for a Red Hawks win here, and now the Red Hawks have taken a lead late in the game, scoring four runs. Got a couple of walks, a hit batsman Dylan Thomas, a couple of big hits by Jarris Richards and Colby Wilkerson. And this little back-and-forth game, all of a sudden it's 8-6. Fargo-Moorhead head Hudson. Head leads it off. Swings at the first two and fouls straight back. He's been right on the pitches. But Wyatt Cheney got a little extra Grey Poupon on those pitches there. Time called by Head. Big shout-out to Daryl Thomas tuning in today. That's Big DT. The 0-2 pitch just a bit high inside with Dylan getting hit in the bottom of last inning. Daryl, thanks for the info. He says, did you know Dylan holds the record in two AAA affiliations for getting hit by a pitch? Here's it down low. I did not. I should have known that. I did not. So thank you. He holds a record for hit by a pitch in Salt Lake for the Bees. And the other for Tacoma. Rainiers, right? 2-2 pitch. Swing! And a miss. He struck him out. Wyatt Cheney. Mr. Cheney. Man, we know Tyler Myrick has some put-away stuff. Cheney, that ball, just old-fashioned smoke. I'll bring up Trevor Boone. And the pitch, swing, got a foul tip, strike one. Boone today has struck out but reached base on that at bat with a wild pitch. He's singled, and he has struck out. So he's officially 1-for-3 with two runs scored tonight. Takes a pitch outside for a ball. Boy, the shifts in this game, Chris Coase talked about it on the pregame show tonight. I was encouraged on conversations with Chris. There's a strike, nice pitch. A breaking pitch here, off speed from Cheney. 1-2 the count. He says, if you can put some runs up late, kind of come from behind, boy, that kind of breaks wills. You know, late in the game, almost something that can you almost take with you a little bit to the next day, even though the next day's starter, you know, can always stop momentums. But what the Red Hawks have done tonight, that four-piece that Kansas City put up in the fifth, that you could feel kind of took a little bit of sail out of the Fargo-Moorhead Red Hawks. Here's the 2-2. Swing! And a miss, and Wyatt Cheney just came back with another breaking pitch. My goodness, from Williston to Wahpeton that broke. And back-to-back strikeouts for Wyatt Cheney. Two outs in the eighth. I mean, you had to think of the swings in this game, and it's not over, obviously, but the swings in this game. Hawks went up 1-0 after two. Kansas City took a 2-1 lead in the top of the third. Hawks took a 4-2 lead in the bottom of the third. Here's a rocket back off of the leg of Jose Sermo into right field. Man, did Brady Lindsley barrel that one. Might go down. Well, it's going to be a bad hop single. That thing had a pretty good exit velo on it. And Jose kind of batting Lindsley on the back going, yikes. Jose's been making a lot of plays down there. That one maybe took off some skin. And Chris Coase coming out. But, yeah, the Red Hawks had jumped out, took a 4-2 lead, really had the momentum, if you want to use that word, after three. Kind of stayed there. You felt pretty good. Fans were loving life. And then that four-piece that Kansas City put up in the fifth, almost was like a fist to the solar plexus and just deflated a little bit of this game. And you saw some of the arms coming in for Kansas City doing their work. And then, boom, the Red Hawks explode for four in the bottom half of the seventh inning. Now with two outs and a base runner, tying run comes to the plate for Kansas City and Josh Bissonnette. Bissonnette is 2-for-3 today. Cheney, the pitch, is low. Well, if the Red Hawks can get it out here, and remember, Cheney is a starter for the Hawks, but he came in and piggybacking starter Matt Walker. Ball fouled away, so Cheney, well, he'd be the pitcher of record for Fargo-Moorhead. Walker will not factor in the decision tonight. And right now, Austin Krobe is on the hook for Kansas City. 1-1 pitch, big swing, and Bissonnette fouls back. I mean, how many major league players play in a stadium that also plays their college games in that town there, whose last name is also the nickname? Forget it. Here's a fly ball to right field. It's two S's, two O's, N-E-T-T-E. This would be, welcome to my family. Look at the scoreboard, and you see Josh Bissonnette, B-I-S-S-O-N-E-T-T-E. And, of course, you can spell the word bison from Josh's last name, Bissonnette. And he's playing at Newman Outdoor Field, which is also a field that is the home of the collegiate NDSU Bison. I mean, how many other players can you do that? I'll wait. One and two the count. Chaney's got two strikeouts this inning here in the top of the eighth inning. A right-hander's pitch is down and away. Look out at center fielder Cole Yearsley. And he's playing Josh a little bit the opposite way in right center field. Thomas also shifting a little bit the opposite way in right. The pitch high. So Wyatt, you don't want to flirt around too much here. You've got Nick Martini on deck, and that's a let. You don't want to face him and have him represent the go-ahead run. You'd rather have him up with nobody on. Runner will take off. The payoff pitch, just a bit low. Oofta. Juan Fernandez, the way he caught that and his reaction, he felt it might have been good. But you know what? To the credit of Sergio Lucero, the home plate umpire, it was down in the zone. We have the benefit of replay in the booth that, you know, umpires sometimes kind of get a bad rap, but you, what you fail sometimes you realize is how good, because these pitchers that have good stuff, they put you in 50-50 compromising situations. That's a good call. Top of the order, Nick Martini. That's a high fastball. Now that one just missed the top of the zone. Firstly, breeze, if any, blowing in, but not enough to even move Old Glory or the Maple Leaf in center. Just kind of have them skirting around the flagpole. That's a strike. Count is even, 1-1. Well, if you can induce a ground ball here or something in the air to left center or to center, the bigger parts of the park, nothing to right. That's high, ball two. Some of that stuff up in the zone and away could induce that. The problem, Nick Martini's not chasing that. You got the big leaguer, J.D. Davis, and who isn't a big leaguer? Kansas City's team, but the big leaguer, J.D. Davis on deck. And let me tell you, you'd rather face him with nobody on base in the ninth inning than here in the eighth. Now, this is crunch time. 8-6, Red Hawks clinging to a two-run lead in the top of the eighth inning. Chaney had two quick strikeouts, but then a single by Lindsley. Now the walk to Bissonnette and the pitch. Swing and a miss, and Martini tried to hold back, knew that ball was sinking. Just couldn't hold. Two. Chaney, the pitch, inside. And Nick Martini, career for him too, seventh round pick by the Cardinals. former Kansas State star. Now 3-2 the count. Either get Martini out or you got to face J.D. Davis. The pitch of the night right here, right now. And stepping off the mound. Martini, time of the is a major leaguer with the Reds and the Cubs and the Yays. Nicknamed Teeny. Teeny versus Cheney. Cheney, the pitch to Teeny. High, he walked it, and they're loaded for J.D. Davis. Boy, as if you didn't want any more drama. Now you got to face major league bat, a big major league bat. You just got done with a major league bat. Now a real fresh major league bat, and Chris Coast, I think, is going to make a call to the bullpen, and he will. 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
2: Top of inning number 8, the Fargo Moorhead Red Hawks find themselves up by 2 runs, 8-6. But we want to talk leverage situations. Tyler Jeans coming on here to face J.D. Davis. So Tyler Jeans is on, and he is going to inherit three runners. A right-hander, Tyler Jeans, who leads the Red Hawks in save. He was named to the West Division All-Star team. 34 strikeouts in 22 innings for Tyler. 1-4 in a year, but again, leads the Hawks in saves as well. And right now, Chris Coase needing him to get a four-out save in this game, or at least one out here in the eighth inning to get Kansas City off. He's going to have to get past the most dangerous bats that has entered the American Association. And he starts him with a heavy strike. J.D. Davis. I mean, J.D. Davis, April of 2025, was playing against the Minnesota Twins. The 0-1. Swing and a miss, strike two. J.D. Davis, big leagues with Houston, with the Mets, with the Giants, with the A's, with the Yankees, with the Angels. He's hit a three-run home run tonight. And I look at Old Glory, and I'll be darned if that wind isn't picked up, blowing in a little bit from center field. Bases loaded. Tyler Jeans, the 0-2, is low. Here's a point where the 4,000-plus fans in attendance are trying to kind of help Tyler Jeans find something, get a little momentum, and get out number three. A base hit could tie the game. An extra base hit could give Kansas City a lead. 1-2 pitch is a chopper. This is not going to be easy. Byrne has to field it. Does, throws. It is in time. Yes! Servo kept his foot on the bag. Aiden Byrne comes in and makes the play. Burnsy makes the play from short. Boy, a high chopper off the plate. He even got it. Then Jose Servo had forgotten to kind of put the foot on the bag, or he tried to find the bag with his right foot. It was on top, and he kept it on there. In Kansas City, no runs on a hit. They strand three. We go to the bottom of the eighth. 8-6, Fargo Moorhead. This is Red Hawks baseball.
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2: Boy, that sun making its exit on this day before America's 250th birthday. And a great shot, those of you tuning in on AA Baseball TV, of the sun setting in the west behind the third base side. Jacob Gomez, the left-hander, is on for Kansas City. Fourth pitcher used by the Monarchs tonight. So Gomez making his 17th appearance. And the Redhawks leading 8-6. Can the Redhawks find a way after Kansas City strands three in the top of this inning? Can Fargo Moorhead find a way to put some boys on and score as Lujano takes a strike? Lujano, Fernandez, and Thomas, top of the order. Aiden Byrne makes the play it on the batted ball. Those high choppers on the infield, you got to not only wait for that thing to come down, but you're getting it in motion. Then once you field it, you've got to transfer that ball as Lujano steps him on and sends one fouled. You've got to field it. You know that batter runner's already had a pretty good run to first base. You got to transfer that thing in one motion. You got to get something on the toss. Just impressed with Aiden Byrne's ability. 1-2 pitch. It handcuffed was Lujano as he fights that off and fouls it away. Getting that slight breeze blowing in. Hey, July 21st. It's a Tuesday. Big night. Mascot coin bank giveaway night. 1-2, and again, Lujano says not going to strike out just yet. Foul the knees away. The Hawks that day have a 7-inning doubleheader. But it's going to be a busy night. The first 500 children 12 and under receive a Hawkeye coin bank presented by Sanford Children's. 1-2 pitch, and this time Lujano flies out to center. It just stayed in the air. Mentioned that breeze blowing in. Thing caught the wind, and Hudson Head can move so well in center. Ball stayed up. Good battle, though, by Jesus Lujano, and here's Juan Fernandez. Jimmy is single, lined out, flied out, walk, scored two runs. A lot of big, the Spider-Man night, July 11th. Fernandez fouls away. They continue their series with Cleburne that night. Your chance to win. Take us to the new Spider-Man, brand new day. But dress up as Spider-Man for a chance to win other great prizes, too. July 12th, one of those Family Fair Sunday games, organ music. Hey, July 17th, Parker's Pals in Blue night, jersey auction. That's a big night. It's the Redhawks coming off the All-Star break. They've got Chicago here at Newman. 1-1 the count. Watch out, Fernandez sends a foul ball. That bat boy, it's to his left. He's a bat boy. Hopefully nobody got hit there. Joe Calfapietra, yeah, that bat boy may have got grazed. I hope not. He went in the Kansas City dugout. Boy, I hope that didn't get him squarely. 1-2 is just a bit inside. What good pitch by Gomez. And Joe Cal brought the bat boy to the dugout. Now sending him down there. Looks to be okay. 2-2 pitch. And a little swing and bunt on the infield. Picked up by the catcher. Turns, plants, and throws it up the right field line. And it's being backed up. Probably be an infield hit, I'd imagine. Oftentimes, that would be the ruling. Until this time, that'll be an error on the catcher, Brady Lindsley. Until the ruling there, meaning a good throw would have had him, and he had time to make the throw. And the Redhawks have a one-out base runner. Good hustle, Jimmy. Yeah, Brayden Lindsley coming on. Here's Dylan Thomas. A DT today, his reach base twice. Once on an air, once on a hit batsman. The pitch from Gomez, and a tight breaking pitch, swing and a miss. Yeah, Parker's Pals in Blue Night. Red Hawks wearing special uniforms for the nonprofit Parker's Pals. That's July 27th. That kind of a Grateful Dead look to him. Look to first by Gomez, and the pitch. Just a bit outside. Those game-worn jerseys will be auctioned off on July 17th. Proceeds to Parker's Pals and benefiting the West Fargo Canine Unit. So come to the ballpark. That's a fireworks night, too, July 17th. Breaking pitch. Good eye, Dylan. July 18th, Mazda of Fargo cap giveaway. Man, there's a lot of great stuff coming up. August 1st, Happy Harry's mini field of beers. Call the Red Hawks. Get your tickets. Get out to the ballpark. 2-1, the count. Ball 3. 3-1 now to Dylan Thomas. Oh, what some insurance wouldn't do for the Red Hawks here in the bottom of the eighth inning. Big Jose Sermo waits on deck for Fargo-Moorhead. 3 balls, 1 strike, 1 out. Fireworks yet to come tonight here at Newman. Red Hawks leading 8-6. And the pitch. Thomas sits on that breaking pitch. Oh, I bet you DT's eyes got a little big right there. That hung like a bacon cheeseburger Culver's basket right there over a home plate. Gomez. The pitch. Good cut. Came back with a fastball at 91, and Dylan right on it. We'll chat with Red Hawks manager Chris Coast in the post game. And hopefully we're talking about a thrilling W, but a lot of game to be played. Payoff pitch, and Gomez at 77 breaks one up in the zone, and a strikeout of Dylan Thomas. Like Gomez was working him tight, working him slow, and then he just kind of slowly just kind of snapped that in there. Went from 91 to 77. Now here's Jose Sermo. How about something down the line? The pitch, high and away. Fans getting antsy here on Teresa Manson's field cam. Fernandez at first, the pitch. Sermo right on it, fouls it back. And Gomez bringing heat. Kansas City's got arms. We talked about it. This team, that's why they're just so well-rounded. Got themselves shot to the top of the Western Division. Red Hawks trying to cut into that deficit. 1-1 pitch. Again, fastball. 93 fouled back. In case you're wondering, in the top of the ninth inning, Kansas City will have numbers 3, 4, and 5 due up. Saul Garza, Austin Callahan, and Lucan Baker. 8-6, Red Hawks leading by 2. Been a couple of four-run innings for either team that have been the difference. And Sermo sends a pop-up. Boy, those Fargo South boys are going to want this one down below me. Oof. Jose Sermo trying to turn it around. Score updates from around the American Association tonight. Cleburne with a 12-5 advantage on Lake Country in the eighth inning. Sioux Falls leading Sioux City 6-0 in the sixth. Swing and a miss by Gomez, showing some muscle here for Kansas City in the eighth inning. To the Fargo-Moorhead Red Hawks. No runs, no hits, one error, and one left. We go to the ninth inning. Our score, Fargo-Moorhead 8, Kansas City 6. This is Red Hawks baseball.
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2: It's like breeze is blown in. That was coming north, and now I got a little bit of an east flow. So it, instead of blowing in from center tonight, now almost blowing in from right tonight as we go to the top of the ninth inning. And we bring up the elements because of the ballpark where the ball jumps down the lines and jumps to some of the short alleys. The elements can play a factor sometimes in a game. And tonight, we'll see. Tyler Jeans stays on, so if Jeans can finish through the ninth inning, he would be credited with a save. Tyler already has six saves this year, but he would be in line for a save tonight. It's Wyatt Cheney's opportunity for a win tonight, and Austin Crowe is on the hook for Kansas City. But you got to get outs 25, 26, and 27, the pitch. And here's a looping base hit to start the top of the ninth inning. Saul Garza dumps the ball into left field, a base hit for Kansas City, so the tying run will come to home plate. You didn't think it was going to be easy, did you? Nothing is with these two teams square off against each other. Again, the Red Hawks have lost games to Kansas City this year, 1-0, 3-2, 6-5. They've won games 16-6, 12-5, and then lost a game 25-9. I mean, that. It's either been tight or it's been just one of those days. Here's a ground ball to first, played by Sermo. Goes to second for one. To first, it's a double play. It's a double play. How about that? Sermo to Byrne to Sermo. How about that? Huge double play of the night. 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Jose Sermo, great toss to Burnsy, and right back to Jose. And now the Red Hawks are one out away from taking game one in this series. Luke and Baker, the batter, takes a ball down and away. Tyler Jeans trying to bring this one to a close. Line drive, and how big was that double play now as that ball hit into left field off the bat of Luke and Baker. These are the Monarchs. 27th out. Can you get it? The batter here is Hudson Head. Left-handed batter. Head today is 0 for 4. The pitch from Gene, swing and a foul tip. Ball ends up the backstop. Hudson Head, the American Association leader in triples with five. He's got four round trippers this year. Hawks tried to put him away and get that 27th out. The pitch, swing and a miss, big cut. Big cut and a good pitch. Boy, Jeans put that down by the ankles. Now the Red Hawks one strike away. All into the count. The set and the pitch. Fouled back. Boy, off the facade, into the crowd. Well, that same man that in the first inning made a thrilling catch nearly had two. tomorrow he would have been playing for the Red Hawks. His game has crossed the three-hour mark. Fans 4,000-plus trying to will out number three. High and away. I love it when these fans get loud. 4,000 sounds like about 14 or 40,000 at times. The set by the right-hander Jeans. And the pitch home. Swing and a miss. He struck him out, and the game is over. The game is over. The Fargo-Moorhead Redhawks have won it tonight by a score of 8-6 at Newman. What a way to start out the holiday weekend in Fargo, North Dakota. Tyler Jeans puts one past the bat of Hudson Head, and the Redhawks win it tonight by a score of 8-6. That ninth inning for Kansas City, no runs on two hits. They strand one, and Tyler Jeans picks up the save. Wyatt Cheney gets the win. Jeans an inning and a third of relief with some big pitches. He yields a couple of hits, a strikeout, but no runs. 8 runs, 8 hits, 1 error for the Red Hawks. 6 runs, a dozen hits, 2 errors for Kansas City. The Monarchs left 9 men on base. And the Red Hawks tonight left a total of 8 runners on base. Our postgame show is coming up next. We'll chat with Chris Coast. Highlights, look around the league, all that coming up next. The final tonight from Newman. Fargo-Moorhead 8, Kansas City 6. Postgame show is next. This is Red Hawks baseball.
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2: Chuck Michaels back at Newman Outdoor Field. What a way to start this weekend at Newman Outdoor Field as we celebrate the Independence Day holiday here on a Friday night at Fargo-Moorhead. Over 4,000 here tonight. I know these fans are anxious to see those fireworks. We're anxious to hear from the manager, Chris Coast, who, by the way, just recently was announced inducted into the American Association Hall of Fame. For those that didn't know that, Chris Coast with those All-Stars, and yeah. I'll tell you, Coaster, is this what you designed tonight with all these great people here? You wanted to make it really tight. You and Joe Cal go back and forth, each getting 4 runs. Is this what you planned on, Chris?
11: Well, I'll just say it like this. Like, I'm as big a fan of banana ball as anybody else, but I'm going to tell you, this was way more entertaining than a banana ball game. So we'll go with that. No, but seriously, this, anytime it's, you know, Kansas City rolls into town, they're, you know, first place team, and they have an amazing roster, and, you know, really proud of our guys. But 47 people in the seat, or 4,700 people in the seats, man, it feels like 1996 all over again. So that's pretty awesome.
2: Yeah, no question, Chris. You had to show some resilience tonight, Chris. Those are some big arms, and your pitchers are going up against Major League bats down there that Joe has, Chris. What did it? What was the conversation when you're up a run, up 2 runs, down a run, down a couple runs, take a 2-run lead? They're getting guys on. What's the conversation going on, Chris?
11: Well, normally a game like this, the pitching decisions would have been really difficult, but we kind of had a system in place with Walker's going to go 3-4. He almost went 5, and then Cheney was going to come in and just go as long as he could and maybe just finish the game. But once he ran into a little trouble in the eighth, it just made sense to go to our all-star closer in Tyler Jeans. That just made sense. So an incredible game on both sides, very well played. Also, congratulations to my alma mater, high school anyways, the Fargo South Bruins.
2: Yeah, so, that's right. Those Bruins waited 15 years for a state title, and I'm glad they got recognized tonight. This is game one. Chris, does it feel a little extra special? Is there something about the 4th of July weekend in a packed house here? As a player, Chris, and you won a World Series with the Phillies, for goodness sakes, Coaster. What's it feel like at Newman Outdoor Field with a packed house and this kind of crowd tonight?
11: Yeah, this we knew it was going to be a good crowd. We were hoping that the weather would stay good like it did. And, you know, I had a meeting with the owner before the game, and he basically said, if we lose, I'm getting fired. So I had to pay the guys a little bit extra, so really glad that I still have my job.
2: You're a good man. Hall of Famer, World Series champion. Coaster, good job tonight. We'll talk to you tomorrow night, Chris.
11: Giddy up, Jack. See you tomorrow.
2: Red Hawks manager Chris Coase, Hawksman at 8-6. They're waiting for fireworks here at Newman. The postgame show continues in a moment. 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
2: One-two pitch is a chopper. This is not going to be easy. Byrne has to field it. Does, throws. It is in time. Yes. Servo kept his foot on the bag. Aiden Byrne comes in and makes the play. Burnsy makes the play from short. There was just some defense. I mean, the Red Hawks get that play to end the eighth with the bases loaded. And then with a guy getting on, a big double play ball. From Sermo to Byrne to Sermo in the ninth inning. I mean, the Red Hawks defense had to show up late. Pitching and defense, that's what they say. And, of course, they needed the bats as well. And we'll hear more of that coming up in the postgame highlights package. Jack Michaels here at Newman. Jordan Bennett, the great JB, producing our game tonight. Got Ray Charles cranked up on the stadium sound. Fireworks spreading the sky from left field line to the right field line and sending red, white, and blue. Just shimmering fireworks over the top of Newman Outdoor Field, and it's just absolutely the sight. Like a scene out of the movie The Sandlot here tonight at Newman Outdoor Field. Let's take a look at the action around the American Association tonight. And let's start with some finals. Milwaukee is able to defeat Kane County 5-3 tonight. Milwaukee gets the win over Kane County 5-3. So with that win, Milwaukee now their 26th win of the season. Kane County drops to 23-19. So there's a final. Lincoln and Gary, boy, they fight nice of Gary South Shore, leaving no doubt tonight as they defeat Lincoln by a score of 11-0 at the Steel Yard in Gary, Indiana. With the win, Gary goes to 21-22. The loss to Lincoln, they're 19-25. Not sure if you just heard me there. That last one was a loud one. Lincoln goes to 19-25 on the season. Winnipeg and Chicago's not final, but it's in the ninth inning, and Winnipeg has an 8-2 lead, so the Goldeyes are looking to put another win on the column. And I mentioned the Sioux Falls, they're up on Sioux City 6-1 in the bottom of the sixth inning, but the X's are threatening in their game. And Cleburne has a 12-5 lead on Lake Country. That is in the ninth inning there. What we do know is with the Red Hawks win tonight, they go to 21-22, just a game under 500 now, and are 3.5 back of Kansas City in the Western Division. From Major League Baseball, the Minnesota Twins in the Bronx tonight. Not at the wedding of Swift Kelsey, that thing, but playing the Yankees, and the Yankees win tonight 5-2. Ben Rice, a go-ahead two-run home run in the third inning after a rain delay, and the Yankees ended a seven-game losing streak with a 5-2 win over the Minnesota Twins in tonight's game. Mike Paradis, the loss, and Garrett Cole gets the win. Cody Clemens did homer in that game for Minnesota, but the Yankees win it 5-2. Highlights and look ahead when we come back. A final tonight from Newman, a thriller at Newman Outdoor Field. Just what the fans wanted. 8-6, Red Hawks win it. Highlights and look ahead next. This is Red Hawks Baseball.
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1: tell me, do you really want to love? And the pitch home. Swing and a miss. He struck him out. The game is over. The game is over. The Fargo Moorhead Redhawks have won it tonight by a score of 8-6 at Newman. What a way to start out the holiday weekend in Fargo, North Dakota. Tyler Jeans coming up large in the last inning in the third for Fargo Moorhead. Induces that bases loaded ground out on a nice play from Aiden Byrne in the eighth inning. And then gets the strikeout with the tying run to the plate in the ninth inning. Jack Michaels back at Newman. The Fargo Moorhead Redhawks, as you heard, win it tonight 8-6. This game, I mean, yeah, that was the final chapter in this one. But, boy, the pages in between at the beginning to the final were pretty intriguing as we get to the highlights of this one. The Redhawks actually got on the board first, and it appeared Fargo Moorhead was possibly going to break something open early in the game today because they had the bases loaded in the bottom of the second inning with nobody out. And they get one run, and it was a sack fly from Colby Wilkerson, but that's all the Redhawks would get in that second inning. In the third inning is where Kansas City turned the tables. A leadoff man got aboard via strikeout and wild pitch, then a Brady Lindsley single, and then a Josh Bissonnette single. RBI tied the game, and later an RBI groundout from Nick Martini gave Kansas City a brief 2-1 lead. So that's where you pick it up. Hawks trailing 2-1 going into the bottom of the third inning, and that's where the Redhawks would make some noise. Juan Fernandez, a leadoff single. After Dylan Thomas strikeout, Jose Sermo would single. And then Brian Fuentes stepped up to the plate with a big swing in the third inning. Hawks needing some good contact here. The pitch, and they get it. Base hit left field and maybe extra bases. Brian Fuentes delivers a solid hit. Fernandez scores. Fuentes ends up at second. It's an RBI double. We're tied at 2 here at Newman. Big clutch hit right there by Brian Fuentes ties the game at 2, but the Redhawks weren't done. After Fuentes sent it up at second, well, the very next batter was Jairus Richards, and Jairus Richards, he came through a couple of times tonight, this time in the bottom of the third. You know, the way Brad and his team, they set this up for a reason on the 4th of July. Here's a hot smash. That's a base hit to right field. This is going to get two runs in. Sermo scores. Fuentes scores. JR does it. A two-run knock, and Fargo Moorhead leads 4-2. How about that? Jairus Richards swung the bat tonight. Man, I'll tell you, we'll hear him again here shortly. But that gave the Redhawks a 4-2 lead. But lo and behold, Kansas City, his team is built with some big boppers in that top of the fifth inning. Leadoff man aboard Trevor Boone on an infield single, moved to second on a throwing error. After one out on a fly ball, and it was Bissonnette getting an infield single. So just like that, Kansas City had a couple of men on in the top of the fifth inning. A base hit in that fifth inning by Nick Martini. An RBI double brought Kansas City within run. It was 4-3 with two men on. Exit starter Matt Walker. Insert Wyatt Chaney. And boy, I tell you, facing a big league bat in J.D. Davis. Chaney looking to get ahead with a pitch. And J.D. Davis was sitting on it in the top of the fifth. Redhawks middle will concede the run. Fuentes is in at third. Davis swings and launches the ball high in the air to deep right field. It is up, it is back, and it is gone. The big leaguer, a three-run opposite field home run. And just like that, Kansas City has taken a 6-4 lead. Not going to lie to you, that kind of takes the wind out of your sails, and you have to kind of regenerate, and the Redhawks did. Chaney was pretty good after that. Now it was up to the Redhawks' bats. Could they make a move? Well, it was the bullpen that they did it against for the Kansas City Monarchs. Austin Krobe was on there in the top of the bottom of the seventh inning. He walked Juan Fernandez, hit Dylan Thomas, then walked Jose Sermo to load the bases. So the Monarchs went to the bench, bullpen, and grabbed Tyler Merrick, an all-star right-hander. Well, he struck out Brian Fuentes, so the Hawks are down two runs, bases loaded, and now one out. Remember I said you're going to hear another big hit from Jairus Richards? Well, it came in the bottom of the seventh inning. Myrick from the set, and the pitch. Driven to right field and hit well. Line drive, it is off the fence on the fly. This should get two in. Coming in to score is Fernandez. Thomas coming in. It's a game-tying two-run double for Jairus Richards. JR ties.

0: the game at 6. And he just missed a grand slam by about 3 feet. Yeah, just a rocket from Jarris Richards there that ties it at 6-6. And before the dust even had time to settle on that one, your game winner basically comes on the very next batter, on the very next pitch. It was Colby Wilkerson. Middle infield conceding the run. The pitch, it is a fair ball up the right field line. The Tar Heel did it. Sermo scores. Richard scores. Wilkerson to second. It's a two-run double by Colby Wilkerson. 8-6. Fargo Moorhead has taken the lead. Just a clutch. And how about this? Numbers 6 and 7 in the Red Hawks lineup. Richards and Wilkerson combined for 7 runs batted in this game tonight. And you heard some of the defensive stuff that that Jordan Bennett played coming back. The Red Hawks in the 8th and 9th did it with the defense and the pitching. What a game tonight. Hawks win it 8-6. The final 8 runs, 8 hits, 1 error for the Red Hawks. They left 8 on base, 6 runs, a dozen hits, 2 errors for Kansas City. They left 9 on base tonight. Wyatt Chaney the win. He's 1-3. Austin Krob the loss. He's 0-1. Tyler Jeans the save. His 7th of the season. One home run hit tonight. That was off the bat of Kansas City's DJ Davis. That is Davis's 2nd with the Kansas City Monarchs. So pretty good stuff right there. And, of course, the attendance today, 4,704 here today. Now, the game 2 tomorrow. Colby Kizer will start tomorrow afternoon for the Red Hawks. Jimmy Endersby, a right-hander going for Kansas City. Great job tonight to our producer, Jordan Bennett. Excellent work tonight in our flagship radio home of 740 The Fan. And, of course, Eli Swanson, director of baseball here at Newman Outdoor Field for Red Hawks baseball. 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Our chief engineer is Al Murray. For Chris Coates, who joined us on the pre- and the post-game show, and for Brad Thome, who joined me tonight, I'm Jack Michaels, repeating our final score tonight. It was Fargo Moorhead 8 and Kansas City 6. 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Until then, so long from the Scott Miller Press Box at Newman Outdoor Field.
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0: going to be very busy very quickly when Free For All Friday starts, where you get to steer the ship in about 20 minutes. 310-840-4910. The Baltimore Orioles won 3-0 tonight. The LA Dodgers currently trail the San Diego Padres 3-0. So those are some of the scores that stand out. And we segue to Major League Baseball. The 4th of July is roughly the halfway point in the Major League Baseball season. When the calendar flips to July, most teams are at that 81, 82 game threshold. So it's a pretty good time to get a gauge on what the big storylines have been this season. Unfortunately, negative storylines have not only permeated through the first half of the MLB season, they've dominated the first half of the MLB season. Most notably, the American League being absolute garbage. There's really no better way to put it. 9 of the 15 teams in the American League have losing records. 9 of the 15. For perspective, entering today, only 4 National League teams have losing marks. 9 of the 15 have losing records in the American League right now. The best team in the American League is Tampa Bay. Yeah, a team that's always good in the regular season, because they're a small market team, a la Billy Beans, A's, Moneyball, all that, they lack the high-level talent to win a World Series in October. So it's a paper tiger that's at the top of the American League, probably just benefiting off the grossness that surrounds them. Without Aaron Judge for the last month, the Yankees still have the second most wins in the AL. But fewer wins than 5 National League teams. Yankees, second best record in the American League. 5 NL teams have more wins than the New York Yankees do. Which brings us to the next biggest story. The other New York franchise, the Mets. Entering today, only 2 teams in Major League Baseball have fewer wins than the Mets do. How'd the Mets do tonight? Pulling up the scoreboard. The New York Mets fell to the Atlanta Braves 5-3. The Mets are 36-52. And this is despite having the second highest payroll in the entire sport. Our guy Denton Day is a Washington Nationals fan. The Nats, this is the part where we check to see how the Nats did earlier tonight. The Washington Nationals won tonight. They have 11 more wins than the New York Mets do. The New York Mets spent more than 3 times the amount of the Washington Nationals payroll. More than 3 times. And Washington, in their division, has 11 more wins at the moment. Which is why they fired their manager in Carlos Mendoza. Frankly, just taking him out of his putting him out of his misery. But if you think GM David Stearns is next, think again. Here was Mets owner Steve Cohen on with Joel Sherman and John Heyman of the New York Post.
1: Yeah, I have a contract. It's a 5-year contract, and we're going to live that contract out.
2: Does that mean David Stearns is getting the full 5 years?
1: Listen, I mean, I'm going forward with David as our leader. Listen, there's no guarantees in anything, okay? I'm going to evaluate this as we go along. But the change that's not going to be made is moving David out at this point. I'm just not going to do it.
0: Just not going to do it, he says. 2.5 years into his deal, just not going to do it. Almost there, sounded like Dana Carvey doing George H.W. on Saturday Night Live way back in. Not going to do it. But the largest storyline looming over this baseball season through the first half has been the dark cloud of labor discussions. For the first time since the 1994 strike, the owners proposed a salary cap. And almost every week since then, we got another proposal or another headline that reflects just how far apart the players and the owners are on how they believe Major League Baseball should run and how it should look. And to add salt in the wounds, the Dodgers, They've separated again. Best record in the sport. Today, they were 2.5, 3.5 games better than the next closest team. They're coming off consecutive World Series titles. They're coming off signing lucrative deals that they didn't need to sign with Edwin Diaz and certainly not Kyle Tucker. The deferred money, all of it, it's absurd. And it all just points to one thing. The threat of games being missed next season. And that has put a large damper on things. Because when your team's out of it, one of the things that excites you is, oh, let's check out the prospects and perhaps we can make some trades at the deadline and get excited about that. And then if there's not a baseball season next year, or if you're not starting on time, well, then what exactly are you looking forward to? What exactly is that? Negative storylines. They've taken center stage. They're dominating Major League Baseball the first half of the regular season. If you haven't already, make sure you are subscribed to the YouTube channel, searching Westwood One Sports Night. That's where you can chime in. That's where you can watch us in addition to listening to us. Like, comment, subscribe, all those things. Helps us with the algorithm. 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Didn't have a chance to talk about this D-Day, but had a chance to go to the National Sports Media Association banquet earlier this year. For those who don't know, the National Sports Media Association, that's been around since 1959, every year honors a state award-winning sports writer and sportscaster from all 50 states, and they honor national winners, national sportscaster, national sports writer, and you have some Hall of Fame inductees as well, and it's a great big banquet. It's a lot of fun. Easily one of my favorite weekends of the year. I've been to every one of these since 2015. Well, the National Sportscaster of the Year, as voted on by his peers, myself included, was Sean McDonough. Sean McDonough had never won this recognition before somehow. In addition to being perhaps the most versatile announcer out there, World Series, Stanley Cup, college football playoff, Monday Night Football, college basketball, he's hilarious. He had this joke that stuck with me D-Day that I'm probably going to steal. Like, he was talking on stage with Wes Durham, the voice of the Atlanta Falcons and ACC Network, from ESPN, too. And his mic cut out for a second, and then he said, "I've been around more dead mics than an Irish undertaker." Something that I might just take with me. Brought the room down. Great, great line from him. He had a ton of guests with him. And among Sean McDonough's guests was New York Giants head coach John Harbaugh. Now, you tell me if that's a flex or not. Yeah, you know, just going to have some family, some friends, and Giants head coach John Harbaugh. And this is how you know Sean's a real one, D-Day. We're like kind of like in the scrum, just hanging out. I'm talking to Sean. John Harbaugh's to his right. And Sean taps on Harbaugh's shoulder and says, "Hey, John, you've got to meet my friend Josh. He does a great show for Westwood One." And then all of a sudden, I'm in. I didn't have to bug John Harbaugh. If I got the Sean McDonough stamp of approval, that's great. And John Harbaugh was very, very cordial and super, super smart and nice. He asked where I went to school. I said East Carolina, and that was the day we learned about Chris Johnson, unfortunately, having ALS. And he told me about being at that scouting combine. He ran 4.24, and then he started talking about, I forget Braganza's first name that dealt with ALS with the Ravens back when he was there, and started talking about that nasty disease. Just was great. Yeah, catching up with John Harbaugh at that event. Also recognized was Yahoo's Ross Dellinger, the great dogged college sports reporter, Adrian Wojnarowski. I sat next to Woj D-Day for lunch, and he did not reach for his phone one time. That sounds like a man who's happier and freer. Don't know if I could say that about a Ross Dellinger. Ross Dellinger had to pop out and take some calls, but Woj is out of the game now. He's just worried about his beloved Bonnies of St. Bonaventure. There was at least one Diana Russini joke that was cracked during a Q&A session with both those guys talking about relationships and sourcing. It's a great weekend. Like, one of these years, D-Day, you'll have to come
3: up.
0: What
3: was the Russini? What was the Russini joke? You're burying the lead.
0: Somebody asked about, like, the ethics of, you know, building sourcing, and one of those two gentlemen said, I know there's a headline out there about somebody that might have crossed the line in a way that I can't say I have. Kind of that. Just, you know, the question seemed to be making a reference to that in some way, so appreciated that at least being noted. But you should come hang out for it. It'd be a lot of fun one of these years if we could make that an event, especially when we start winning these awards at Westwood One Sports Night. When we start winning national awards and getting recognized at these events. So that way we could party and invite our own NFL head coaches. Invite Dan Quinn and Dave Canales to come hang out with us. Be a good time.
3: That's your head coach because you're a Panthers fan.
0: Just be an easier drive. He's like an hour and a half away. When Free For All Friday begins, Rich Paul brings the LeBron goods, and you get the chance to steer the ship. Bring the caller goods. 310-840-4910. Steering the ship in whatever direction you please. 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
9: Do you turn your phone off at night or do you keep your phone on? 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
10: You know what's scarier than hippos? 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
11: 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Oh, yeah.
10: And dude, just swallowing goats whole in like two
12: 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Poor Tom Brady.
11: But when you, by the way, back to the hippo. Story, when you go to a zoo and you see like a baby hippo in the exhibit and it's
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11: 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Bears are
10: lions. Lions are great.
11: Of course, they will rip your face off. Tigers are worse.
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15: An incomplete product, an unfinished product, who needs some good coaching, needs someone to stay on him and teach him how to do this like a pro, and honestly, kind of fix some of his fatal flaws. Like, he held on to the ball too long last year. 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I get asked that question all the time. What's the number one difference between why it worked for Jaden Daniels and why it didn't work for Caleb Williams? You can go all over the board here with, like, you know, coaches being fired, horrible offensive line, all of that. Jaden Daniels takes chances. He takes shots down the field that Caleb Williams was just averse to for a number of reasons. I think that got to be coached into him from Ben Johnson. 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
1: Happy 250th birthday, America. 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Show the people who might be new to the proceedings on this holiday, Mr. Positive, how it's done.
2: Happy birthday, America, to my warriors, as I descend upon your mind, body, and soul. Remember, how can you triumph? Just stay on track. Aim for the future and never look back. Boom shakalaka. And to Travis Kelce and Tay-Tay, Taylor Swift, congratulations, and hoping tonight that you make little babies. Minute. And Argentina, way to go. And for me, the hot dog, I want chili on it. The hamburger, I want cheese, mayonnaise, and bacon, and lettuce, dreams. Boom shakalaka.
1: D-Day, I've never been more pro Mr. Positive than I've been at this moment. You can say all you want about Mr. Positive, but D-Day, what did that call lack is what I'm telling you. That's what I'm asking. I get warriors and inspirational messaging, a pseudo Elvis impression. I get pretty pictures being painted about Taylor Swift and Travis Kelce's evening. And I get shout outs of Denton Day's performance on the Odyssey Network. It's amazing.
3: Mayonnaise on a burger, though. If it's an aioli, I guess that passes. But I feel he said mayo, which leads me to believe it's not an aioli. He's doing straight mayo like Duke's. And that's, come on, Mr. Positive, I expect better.
1: Well, Duke's, that is the preferred mayonnaise. You go.
3: There's
1: rather,
3: no such thing as the preferred mayonnaise, because mayonnaise is yuck.
1: This is a Duke's household versus Hellman's. Just pointing that out. 310-840-4910. You get the steer of the ship for this hour in whatever direction you please in the sports universe. In whatever direction you please for this hour and this hour only. Meanwhile, Rich Paul, LeBron James' super agent, delivered real bombshells on a podcast with Max Kellerman that he does. Most importantly, he narrowed the field of LeBron suitors. D-Day, need to know what you found most interesting about the whiteboard itself. In fact, for those watching on YouTube and X, can you find the actual whiteboard so that we can observe this together and talk about what we see? Because my takeaway, he put 10 teams on a whiteboard, Rich Paul did, with Max Kellerman, which right away eliminates 20 teams. Among the teams that were not included on the whiteboard in any way, Oklahoma City, Washington, the Bojangles Hornets, none of them included. But Rich Paul, it does seem, identified some front runners. For those watching on Westwood One Sports Night, you could see this. And the way that he identified front runners, don't know if you would classify it this way, but it sure seems like it. He has some teams, five of them, that he actually drew out the starting fives on, or four of the players in the lineup and how LeBron would fit with those five teams. And then he has five other teams, D-A, that are loosely mentioned on the outer end. Do you love the fact that, just love reading in between the lines of things, that rather than saying Golden State, it says Steph and Dre, or rather than saying Boston, it says Brad and Tatum. The best one, what does that say under Dallas and that's Masai, as in Masai Ujiri? Does that say oil and like
3: golf.
1: Africa? Because he has the NBA Africa connection, I think, too.
3: Yeah.
1: Making, is that what that says?
3: Yeah, that's a bunch of weird stuff. By far the best thing about this whiteboard is the fact that he has like an old school 1970s teacher pointer. Because he was just sitting down.
1: Oh,
3: and
1: they
3: didn't want to have him standing
1: down.
3: Up for whatever reason. It's not like they don't have the infrastructure. He's very wealthy. They could have shot him standing up and pointing at all those things with a finger, and he just said, instead decided, I'm going to do it with one of these like metal pointers.
1: Oh, it's outstanding. By the way, it doesn't say Kyrie next to Dallas and Masai. That's worth noting as well. It just says Spurs. It just says Knicks. So really, the basketball fits that are being considered right now based on the whiteboard are just these five: Philly, Miami, Cleveland, Denver, Minnesota. And Rich Paul revealed today that there are a lot more factors to this decision than you might think. See, let's use Cleveland as an example, where Rich Paul introduced us to a name that hasn't been considered at all by anybody, discussed by anybody, being relevant to LeBron's decision. Here was Rich Paul earlier. Getting to the Cleveland piece of it. Let's start with Rich Paul in Cleveland.
4: Big X factor. Let me talk to you about Brandon Weems. Brandon Weems is basically LeBron's brother. I don't know if you knew that. Now, he worked his own way. Nobody gave him anything. He's earned to be in the front office of the Cavs. He was a grad assistant in Kentucky, Oakland, LaSalle. He did everything on his own. He worked his own way there. Now, the negative is, and this is no offense to Harden, no Garland, because he loves Garland like he loves Maxey.
1: It's just, would this be anything, D-Day, that you would have considered? Yeah, LeBron doesn't want to go to Cleveland because Darius Garland isn't there. That's a huge negative in the eyes of LeBron James.
3: Well, I'm more fascinated that he just brought that up. Like in the conversation about the Cleveland, he was like, yeah, I don't really like James Harden that much. Like the other guy better.
1: Well, he said respect to James Harden.
3: Yeah, offense, Josh, but I think your hair looks stupid.
1: Is
3: no
1: this
3: offense,
1: a Ricky Bobby
3: though.
1: Situation?
3: Right,
1: is that
3: like
1: what this is?
3: Respect.
1: Hey, I said with all due respect, just because you say with all due respect doesn't mean you can't say whatever you want. It sure as hell does. With all due respect, you look bleeping stupid.
3: Yeah, LeBron did Denver once draft James Harden in the All-Star draft, if you remember that.
1: Good point. Denver being on the board's fascinating. Because apparently LeBron's close to the Kroenke family. I think it's not Stan Kroenke, but the son of Stan that he's talked about for years. And then the Nuggets, RFA, Peyton Watson, you have people that are connecting dots because he's a clutch client. The biggest headline for the podcast was that LeBron would have joined the Knicks if they didn't win the title. There wouldn't have even been a board if the Knicks didn't win a title. So bombshells galore from the Rich Paul Max Kellerman bod today. But the 76ers would by far be the most intriguing possibility here. After adding Jaylen Brown, they might have the most top-level talent of anybody in the league. With JB and Tyrese Maxey and VJ Edgecombe and, when healthy, Joel Embiid. And this is what Rich Paul had to say specifically about LeBron's fit with the Philadelphia 76ers.
4: Philadelphia, everything changed.
5: Do they have his attention, as Windhorst is reporting?
4: How could you not have the attention when you have Maxey, Edgecombe, Brown, and Embiid?
5: They're missing. All they really need here is a power forward who can think the game and shoot.
4: That's why he's in the middle. He enhances everything there.
5: Yeah.
4: He unlocks everything there.
1: He unlocks everything. D-Day, if Philly adds LeBron to those four guys, plus Dean Wade and LeBaron Phylon, they're not only the favorites to win the East, they're the favorites to win it all. Would you go as far to say that, or is that too far?
3: No, I mean, where's the weakness? That's a group of five. That's a really, really strong group.
1: That's the only answer. Like, when Embiid's not in there, that's a lot to ask of Bona. But other than that, but you can maybe find some guys to fill out the rest of that roster. Didn't I see there was an Andre Drummond headline somewhere today? Like, there are bigs running around that would sign up to play behind Joel Embiid.
3: Drummond, maybe. I believe, signed with the Knicks.
1: Oh, well, that's their Mitchell Robinson replacement. No, you're right. That was the Mitchell Robinson replacement. You nailed that. So, yeah, you just have to find another big. That's what you would have to do there. But that would be the spectacle. I mean, you have that lineup, D-Day, with those insane sports fans. Holy hell. That could be a whole lot of fun. 310-840-4910. You get to steer the ship in whatever direction you please for this hour and this hour only. Free for all Friday edition. Let's go to Chicago. That's where V is calling in. V, welcome to Free for All Friday. Where are you steering the ship?
6: Yo, so before I get to NHL free agency, I just want to say I was just in South Carolina down in Helena, and I had my first taste of cookout. And honestly, it was pretty good.
1: Oh,
6: honestly.
1: You had cookout for the first time? What did you get?
6: Yeah. So, like, I got the hot dog with a quesadilla. Hot dog was not kind of good, but the quesadilla made up for it. And then I got, like, a cheer and wine milkshake and the Cajun fries. I love the Cajun fries, honestly.
1: The cheer wine milkshake. You did it. You got the cheer wine float. That's a delicacy. I hope you liked it. I hope you liked the cheer wine float. I hope you did.
6: But yeah, on to the NHL.
1: Yes.
6: It kind of broke my heart on July 1st, that fateful day. I mean, not only is Freddie gone, which I'll miss him, and honestly, I'm intrigued.
1: Carolina Hurricanes, Stanley Cup winning goalie, Freddie Anderson is now an Edmonton Oiler.
6: Yeah.
1: But hey, you got Brandon Bussey, and you got Kochetkov talking about the Canes, and who knows, Connor Hellebuck. They're going after him. Team USA.
6: Yeah. Yeah, I'll be very intrigued of what a Bussey-Cooch tandem would be like. Not only do they do that, but they got something close to my heart. Now, I know AHL's been talked this much this day, but I've mentioned on the show before that I love Ryan Suzuki. He's my favorite player of all time, and I have his jersey. I'm actually looking at it right now.
1: Uh-huh.
6: And I'm going to be honest with you, Josh. My heart was broken when it was announced he signed with the Ottawa Senators. In my eyes, Ryan Suzuki was the depiction of a Chicago Wolf. He was the Chicago Wolves organization. That's why so many people liked them, including me. And now, seeing them leave, it's just depressing, man.
1: Well, like, here's the part you got to remember, though. Here's the part you got to remember, V. And I appreciate the call. It's always good to hear from you in Chicago. Is that... Yeah, when you're in the AHL, you're kind of, and this happens in Major League Baseball too, you are held prisoner by how good or how bad your parent franchise is. And there's a reason why if you are drafted by the Angels organization, for example, you're getting on the field pretty quickly in the majors versus if you're in the Dodgers organization, it's going to take some years before you find an opening to get with the big club. Just more depth above you. Same's true in hockey. So if you're talking about a draft pick that did well in Chicago, Suzuki, well, he there's not a spot with the Hurricanes because they got everybody back from their Stanley Cup championship team. Our Stanley Cup championship team. Got to get the proper use here, proper grammar agreement here. Love my Canes. There just wasn't room. So you trade the guy, and now he's an Ottawa Senator. Or he leaves to go to the Senators because there isn't room with the Hurricanes. Probably the more appropriate way to spell that out. That might be as good of an example, this segment bookended, of what Free for All Friday is about. Talking about D-Day and his work across the Odyssey Network, and the evening that Travis Kelce and Taylor Swift are enjoying, and also cookout orders in South Carolina / not Carolina Hurricanes hockey, Chicago Wolves hockey from Chi-Town. It's what we do for 1 hour a week each week. You can steer the ship in whatever direction you please. 310-840-4910. Up next, more of your free-for-all Friday calls. And we'll stay with soccer, or we'll get back to soccer. Don't think we talked too much soccer in that segment. By telling you why the United States is going to beat Belgium on Monday night. Keep it tuned to Westwood One Sports Night. Now it's soccer, second round of international soccer, right now. 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
0: Happy 250th birthday, America. The U.S. men's national team is moving on to the round of 16, where they'll face Belgium in one of the biggest soccer matches in American history. Can the red, white, and blue do it again Monday?
7: Take me home, country roads.
0: Westwood One Sports.
8: 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It appears by its own numbers, the U.S. government seems insolvent. 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
1: This is the show of winners. Because yours truly did the boring bet the favorite three-leg parlay for the World Cup today. Egypt, Argentina, Colombia. It had some stressful moments to get there, but we did get there. Those were the teams advancing, punching the final tickets through to the round of 16. So made some money off of that, courtesy of our friends at DraftKings. Denton Day also a winner too, because for the first time he got 16-0 on the college football game. D-Day, would you like to share your 16-0 lineup? For those who don't know, there is this game that's taking over the internet where, for whatever sport you please, for basketball, NBA, 82-0. College basketball, 40-0. For Major League Baseball, 162-0. And you have to put together a lineup based on whatever team and era that's thrown at you. You only get a certain number of recycles as well, where you get to recycle it. And D-Day went 16-0 in college football. So, D-Day, what was your 16-0 lineup?
2: It's a great accomplishment. Thank you to everyone who helped me get to this point. This game has come and went from the general zeitgeist of the world, but I'm still playing it, even though everybody else has left it in the rearview mirror. I had Trevor Lawrence at my quarterback, Jamal Williams at my running back, the 2016 season at BYU. Amba Atatawa at my wide receiver, 2016 with Syracuse. Tyler Croft, the Rutgers tight end from 2013. But I went double tight end because I got TJ Hockenson from Iowa as well. And then Zach Charbonnet at a flex. So big running back, big tight end on offense with Trevor Lawrence throwing the football. Felt good about that one. But defense is where things got crazy, fellas. Chase Young on one side, Abdul Carter on the other side, Juan Thornhill at safety, Horace Richardson from SMU at cornerback, Aaron Curry on the defensive line and defensive tackle, and then Peyton Wilson, the man in the middle on defense from NC State.
1: Wait, Peyton Wilson from State? Let's go!
3: A 10!
1: Have you guys even seen that movie that you're referencing right there?
2: Don't need to. I'm on cloud nine.
1: Yeah. D-Day, you have not seen Varsity Blues, I take it.
2: Nope. My team smashed
1: I'll just
2: that.
1: I'll just let you use your imagination what he's giving a 10. A 10. 310-840-4910. If you want in on the program, this is your hour. You get to steer the ship in whatever direction you please. Again, Argentina at Cape Verde, that was the game of the tournament. Egypt, Australia decided in penalties. Egypt advanced because what the hell was Australia doing? First off, the Socceroos, lame, as we've established. But then their manager went full galaxy brain. Goalie change for kicks. So this guy plays goal for the first 120 minutes. Yeah, let's make a change for the PKs. And then you send an 18-year-old out there for the penalties? That's a great idea. We need a make. Let's send the 18-year-old out there. Might have overthought that just a hair. Just a touch. And then Colombia handling business in Kansas City against Ghana to advance to the round of 16. The United States faces Belgium in Seattle on Monday night. Tonight, the entire national team was at the Mariners game. Mauricio Pochettino threw out the first pitch. Not bad. Got it over the plate. We tip our cap to the U.S. soccer manager. These two clubs, Belgium and the United States, met in the round of 16 in 2014. Belgium won the match 2-1. That was in extra time, too. Tim Howard had 16 saves in the match. But unlike that 2014 meeting, the United States is going to beat Belgium Monday night, and here's why.

you look at how these teams have played in the tournaments, the U.S. has been superior. The only time the United States has trailed in this tournament was in the Turkey match, and that was when they benched starters. They benched 9 of their 11 starters. Belgium, meanwhile, trailed Senegal 2-0 in the knockout stage match the last time out. Had to rally all the way back to win 3-2. They had two draws in group play. They have not looked great. The impact of Flo Balogun's red card is being overblown as well. Going into the tournament, we did not know it was going to be Balogun starting up top. We didn't know if it was going to be Balogun, Haji Wright, or Ricardo Pepi. It was a conversation. It could have been either of those guys. To Balogun's credit, he's taken that opportunity and run with it. But Pepi, he's not a significant drop-off. And he proved that when he started in Pulisic's place for the Australian group stage match. Christian Pulisic's the best player on this team. And without him against Australia, the U.S. didn't miss a beat. Up 2-0 at halftime, coasted in that game. So you should still fully expect that the Americans are going to play their game. And they're going to play this aggressive style. And they're going to take it straight to the Belgians. Lastly, it is a real benefit that this game is being played in Seattle. With respect to Santa Clara, with respect to Los Angeles, this is the location where the atmosphere is at its best, where the U.S. gets its best home field advantage, and soccer is a game where you get real advantages from your crowd because of the impact it has on officiating. Officiating has such a large impact on the results of soccer matches. And raucous crowds impact officiating. It's just human nature. This is why Mexico rarely ever loses at Estadio Azteca. It's probably why they're going to beat England on Sunday night. And it's partly why the United States is going to beat Belgium Monday night. We have the United States 2, Belgium 1 to advance to the quarterfinals for just the second time since 1930. And the first time since 2002. Make sure if you haven't already, you're subscribed to the YouTube channel and subscribed to the podcast feed, searching Westwood One Sports Night. Just exceeded 2,000 subscribers on YouTube in a very short period of time, streaming video. It's how you can watch the show in addition to listening to it, however and wherever you choose to consume the program. We greatly appreciate that. Something that just appeared on the radar screen, all-star voting. Yeah. It is cool that Major League Baseball, in honor of America 250, is going to be in Philadelphia. And it'll be a conversation when the time comes who should be starting for the National League in the game. Jacob Mizorowski is the most flashy pitcher out there. Remember a year ago when he had started like 5 games and yet got an all-star invitation because he throws 105. Well, he's still been just as impactful this year, but do you give him the nod when Christopher Sanchez had that Philadelphia Phillies record scoreless inning streak? And on top of that, the game is in Philadelphia? Like, those are a couple variables where that's going to be a tough decision. But talking about the pitchers that are available in the National League, it's a scary proposition to think about. I hate that my Hulu TV is behind. I'm assuming former Oriole Tanner Scott sits down Fernando Tatis Jr. here. Right down the middle and you don't swing at it. Just brutal. So, Oliver Popular, who, by the way, you should bother. Just bother Oliver. For no other reason. I don't know what questions you might have on Free For All Friday, but just bother him. 310-840-4910. We started this segment by talking about how I'm a big winner.
Who's a big winner? Mikey!

0: He's a big winner. You're so money and you don't even know it. Started by talking about the three-leg parlay that we hit with the soccer. Took the Padres. Bet the Padres at plus 200. And, or plus 195 to be specific. And a few weeks ago, I had the Orioles at a similar price. Friday night, and the Orioles were leading by 3 runs in the 9th inning. And they blew it. They lost the game. Why? Because I opened my big mouth. And I was tempted not to do that this time. But the Padres, with Michael King cruising, were up 3-0 on their rivals from L.A. They blew a lead yesterday. Surely that wasn't going to happen again today. So I kind of give it to Oliver a little bit during the break. You see the scores, the Orioles won 3-0. Actually, that was on air. Orioles up 3-0, 1-3-0. The Dodgers are down 3-0. Surely they're not going to give up a grand slam to Teoscar Hernandez. Oh, wait, that's exactly what happened. And the Dodgers won 4-3. Devastating. Devastating. And Oliver, right on cue, ready, having the Randy Newman just ready to roll. But we do have the All-Star lineups that are going to drop on Saturday night. 310-840-4910. Let's go to Jonathan, who's in Illinois. Jonathan, 300 markets across the country and on Canada, and in Canada as well. Westwood One Sports Night, we welcome you to Free For All Friday. Where are you steering the ship?
1: Hi. I just wanted to ask if you were to choose a player from the Cubs to play a different sport. One, what cup would it be? Two, what sport and what position would they play?
0: Great question. So, the obvious thing to do, and thank you for the call, by the way, Jonathan, is to go Pete Crow Armstrong playing soccer. Is that the right sport, Oliver, for Pete Crow Armstrong, if we're going to be a little bit versatile? I know he's a Southern California kid. I wouldn't think hockey is his speed. I wouldn't guess he's doing much skating out in L.A. So I'm thinking Pete Crow Armstrong either is like a center back in soccer or maybe even a kick returner. He's elusive. Like if he's great in the open field and center field, so maybe you can just have him returning punts as if he's Devin Hester, another great Chicago punt returner. We could do that. So that's what we'll do with the Chicago Cubs. We'll go and take the easy path. The easy path is Pete Crow Armstrong. Damn San Diego Padres. Just couldn't figure it out. Unbelievable. Speaking of baseball, though, Major League Baseball is missing a giant opportunity on the 4th of July. That and your last opportunity to get in on Free For All Friday, 310-840-4910, next on Westwood One Sports Night.
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1: Last call for Free For All Friday phone calls. Steer the ship in whatever direction you please. 310-840-4910 if you want in on the program. Major League Baseball is missing a giant opportunity on the 4th of July. They are fumbling the bag, as the youths say. How is it smart business that our nation's pastime has exactly one nationally televised game on the 4th of July? You'll either get in your market Mets Braves or Cardinals Cubs on Fox. That's their prime time slot. Meanwhile, on Fox Sports 1, you've got auto racing and horse racing on throughout the day. Let's check in on the MLB's other TV partners, why don't we? What they're airing. ESPN, other than the 1 hour they have the hot dog eating contest, has third round of Wimbledon action. NBC has sailing programming during the day before you get to the senior tour in golf. Plus, you got Netflix and Apple that's always looking for programming. Somebody explain to me, like I'm five, why Major League Baseball, for one day a year, can't have nationally televised games all day long. Honestly, opening day and the 4th of July should be Major League Baseball getting those elbows out. You know how you're at the Y trying to grab some boards and you just throw them elbows? That needs to be Major League Baseball on opening day and the 4th of July. Stagger games all day long. Make it like round one of the NCAA tournament in basketball. This should be Major League Baseball's annual showcase. It should be viewed like the NBA on Christmas Day before the NFL deboed it from them. It's the point on the calendar. Like, the NBA, okay, the season's been going on for a couple of months. That's the point where people start paying attention more to the NBA. It's like the jumping off point of, okay, these teams are good. We know what these storylines are. Check this out. These teams, they're being showcased on Christmas Day nationally. And that's what the NBA did. And it was wise. It was smart. This is the point on the calendar where we're at the halfway point, where it's okay to start looking at the standings, where we know who the good teams are. Showcase them. There's no football in your way. There's no basketball in your way. There's no hockey in your way. So Major League Baseball should be capitalizing on this. Honestly, shouldn't be giving away this idea for free D-Day, but will. You know how the Lions and the Cowboys are at home every year on Thanksgiving? The New York Mets should lobby to play at home every year on the 4th of July. And ESPN, which has the rights to the hot dog eating contest at Coney Island, 20 miles away from Flushing, should have the hot dog eating contest lead right into the Mets playing 30 minutes or an hour later. So the hot dog eating contest ends, and then you use that as a way to throw to your Major League Baseball coverage from Flushing, or maybe you could bookend your day that way. Hey, starts with the hot dog eating contest, it ends with the Mets in primetime playing whoever. And you have all the same announcers involved and cross-platform. ESPN, why aren't you doing this? Like, it's right there, sitting in front of you. But mostly, this is Major League Baseball's fault. Because Fox, you know, the networks can only do so much with the matchups that you give them. Like, look at the schedule itself on Saturday. You've got massive brands with puzzling matchups. On the 4th of July weekend, you're going to have the Yankees play the Twins. You got the Red Sox in Anaheim? The Giants are playing the Rockies? 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The Dodgers are playing past 10 o'clock Eastern when most of the nation is asleep. Like, it's with respect to the Braves facing the Mets, which is, Mets, Braves, or Cardinals, Cubs. With respect. These other matchups, we could do better, and we should. God, I hope that Cardinals-Cubs game's better than the one we got today. St. Louis 17, the Cubs 1. That's what we got today. We're going to showcase the Mets? We're going to put the Mets in the one primetime game for some people in America. This is the baseball that you're going to give them on the 4th of July. It just makes little sense. And then baseball catches a break. This isn't Major League Baseball's fault. It's just bad luck. Like, none of the top pitchers are throwing tomorrow. No Miz, no Schlittler, no Sanchez, no Skeens. You got Yamamoto, but other than him, no stars. No Wheeler, no stars are on the mound. So it just, in more ways than one, it just seems as if Major League Baseball is missing the boat here. Because oftentimes, hosts can say something and then there's like a blind spot of, oh, you're not considering this though, Josh. You're not considering that the World Cup's going on Fox. So of course, you know, just the fact they're carrying a game makes sense. Okay, well, you telling me we can't put it on Fox Sports 1? Over IndyCar? Over horse racing? You telling me sailing? Paid tape programming on NBC, NBC? Well, to NBC's credit, at least, they've got all the games on Sunday. They got two. It is amazing. NBC on Sunday has two primetime games, to their credit, on the 4th of July weekend. They got one to start the day at around noon, and then they have Sunday Night Baseball, and then all the other games are on Peacock Sunday, because, yes, that's what we need. Let's have them all on a streaming service that most people don't have. That's not exactly what we have in mind, what we're looking for here. Just frustrating as hell. Because it just seems like there's an opportunity here that's being missed for baseball. Last free-for-all Friday call of the week, of the night, comes from our nation's capital. It's Justin. He's in D.C. Justin, where are you steering the ship?
2: Josh, I cannot agree more with you on your 4th of July scheduling rant there. How come the Phillies aren't home today as well? That also seems kind of odd.
1: Yeah.
2: But I was going to ask a Brandon Ayuk question real quick.
1: Please.
2: Considering that today is typically the July 3rd media dump, why wouldn't the Niners do a suspension of line of conduct detrimental to the team today when no one would be paying attention to it?
1: This would be the time to do that, like, wouldn't you?
2: Yeah, like everyone's focused on the wedding and other stuff. This was the perfect day to have done it.
1: Wow, a great. Do you want Brandon Ayuk on the Commanders, by the way? He knows he wants to be on the Commanders. How do you feel about it?
2: I'm a Giants fan. I just live in D.C., so I hear about it.
1: Yeah. Well, it's a great question you asked, and thank you so much for the call. D-Day, it's a good point. If you're trying to deal some bad news, if you have some bad PR in the political space, in the sports space, today's the day to dump it, right? Hey, let's dump it at 5 o'clock, right as Taylor's wedding is starting, and America 250 and the state fair or whatever's going on, and also you have everything else.
3: I don't know that this ending this would be... So you frame it as if you have bad PR that you want to get rid of. I don't know that I've watched a Brandon Ayuk video and thought, this looks really bad on the 49ers.
1: It's almost like he doesn't have an agent right now to tell him what's going on.
3: He is acting without NFL-appointed legal representation. There's clearly somebody that is giving him some sort of advice or editing videos, unless he has become a video editor in his free time.
1: Yes.
3: But I think Justin does not want to see him on the Commanders if he's a Giants fan.
1: Does Ayuk put captions on his videos and cap cut it and put it on the talk? Like, do you think he's a content creator, Brandon Ayuk?
3: Well, sometimes he's not talking in videos. You're just dancing.
1: Who's a better content creator, Brandon Ayuk or Jaylen Brown, based on what we've seen this week?
3: Jaylen Brown has been, he's a little bit more consistent. You know, if you're a fan, you kind of know when he's going to stream. Whereas Brandon Ayuk, you just have to turn your notifications on Instagram, and then eventually you get bombarded with about six stories in a 45-minute span, from ranging from a bunch of different things.
1: Is it strange that Brandon Ayuk just doesn't move the needle for me? I don't view him as a top 10 receiver, and I also just think I think the position itself is often overvalued. I think it's talked about too much because of the fantasy football culture we live in, where people were like, "Oh well, this is one of the most important players on the team," because you view football through the lens of what helps you in fantasy. Like, Kenneth Walker is probably a great example. Some people are like, "How could the Seahawks not prioritize Kenneth Walker?" It's like, well, you know, there are more important things than running back, even though it might not seem that way on fantasy football.
3: So I agree and disagree at the same time. I think if you're spending big, like the Bengals are, maybe not the best decision in the world, but the Commanders proved in 2025, if you have guys that suck, it's a big deal.
1: And Ayuk might not be the most expensive option.
3: No, he's going to be very cheap.
1: So that's a good point. That's the one way. We can find common ground on the front of overpaying for receivers, probably not the best business investment. There is a team that it seems LeBron James wants to join, but in a shocking development, that team doesn't seem to be interested in the King. We'll break that all down as Free For All Friday comes to a close, next on Westwood One Sports Night.
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1: In honor of America 250, our list of the 10 greatest American athletes of all time, 20 minutes from now. Spent way too much time doing research and thinking about this list. Put it out on X at Josh Graham Show, getting a number of candidates. Wasn't easy, obviously, to narrow it down to 10, but we'll share that list with you 20 minutes from now. If you have submissions for who should be number one, 310-840-4910 if you want in. Some might even suggest the person we're about to talk about right now. LeBron James is still in the news because we don't know where he's playing his basketball next season. His super agent, Rich Paul, was co-hosting a podcast with Max Kellerman this week, and even though he drew the names of 10 NBA destinations on a whiteboard for his top client to potentially end up at, one team stood out, the New York Knicks. But while it sounds like the Big Apple captured King James's eye and maybe his heart, it doesn't seem like the feeling is mutual. It doesn't seem like New York is all that interested in landing LeBron. Now, Rich Paul, there is a lot of reading between the lines you could do here, but not much interpretation necessary to this comment. How much clearer can you get than what Rich Paul told Max Kellerman right here?
2: I think it's difficult, right? Because the last thing you want to do is mess up something like that, right? The Knicks has a good thing going. You know, that'll be, if the Knicks hadn't won, there would be no board.
3: He'd be going to the Knicks.
2: He'd be going to the Knicks.
1: Yeah. That might make it in the paper tomorrow. If the Knicks didn't win the title, there's no board. LeBron's a Knick. Go, New York. Go, New York. Go. What a time to be a Knicks fan. You win the title, and even if you didn't win the title, you get LeBron James as a consolation. It's not bad. But if we were to test this just a little bit, up until this week, all the NBA insiders said LeBron intends to be a Laker. He intends to remain in Los Angeles. He wants to stay in Los Angeles. So when, hypothetically, did LeBron decide exactly he absolutely would have been a Knick if they didn't win a title? Unless this is part of LeBron's messaging strategy. Unless this is a part of LeBron trying to use Rich Paul to get the New York Knicks' attention. See, New York just won a title. Their executives are still drunk, probably, and celebrating. Tons of distractions. They're starting five, probably their owners, at the Taylor Swift wedding today. So if LeBron wanted to play in New York, and you need to get the Knicks' attention, what might you do? Well, you might say, well, I would have been a Knick if they didn't win the title. You might have Rich Paul say that on your behalf. You know he is your agent and all. Or you might also have Rich Paul have a direct message catered to Jalen Brunson. Here's more from Rich Paul.
2: Jalen Brunson would literally have to pick up the phone and say, hey, man, it's no issue with me. It's no issue with me.
3: Jalen, ball's in your
2: court. And I'm not saying that would make his decision.
3: But at least it would put him on the table.
2: Yeah, because you got to respect that.
3: Have Jalen, the Knicks called?
2: Yeah.
3: Knicks checked in?
2: They checked in.
1: Did that seem sheepish to you, or is that just me? Have the Knicks called? Yeah, they've checked in. They've checked in. Hey, D-Day, there's somebody who wants to say hi. Do you mind if I grab this person at the door real quick?
3: I'd love you to grab this person at the door real quick. There you go. Get the foil on.
1: Well, hello! just lost a louse of oil here, D-Day. How we doing? Happy 4th! America. America 250. Conspiracy Josh entering the building here. Got a couple thoughts here on what's happening here with the Knicks. You want to hear them, D-Day? You want to hear these takes?
3: I'm dying to hear them.
1: Into your veins.
3: Conspiracy Josh. Maybe not inject them into my veins, but I would like to hear them.
1: I can't keep this foil here on my head. I'll
3: tell
1: you this.
3: That is a conspiracy. Someone's out to get you.
1: D-Day, listen to this. Rich Paul was told by LeBron, get the Knicks interested in me. Because they ain't calling. All these other teams are calling. I want to be a Knick. So when LeBron James says, hey, or Rich Paul says, if the Knicks didn't win a title, I'd be a Knick. Why is that? Why would that be? Let's think about it for 1 second. Just think about it for a bit. Is it possible that LeBron wants to be a Knick? But the reason why, in Rich Paul's words, oh, that he doesn't want to mess up a good thing there, is actually that the Knicks don't want to mess up their chemistry? That maybe, perhaps, it's the Knicks who aren't interested in LeBron the other way around. Because that doesn't make sense, does it, D-Day? Like, if you're ring chasing, you'd want to go to the team that's good. Why would LeBron care about the chemistry of the Knicks? It's the Knicks that would care. And also, LeBron might be friends with some fella named Kevin Durant. Kevin Durant, whose legacy was affected by the fact that he left Oklahoma City to a contender in Golden State. Maybe, this is Rich Paul, or LeBron, through Rich Paul, telling Jalen Brunson, hey man, I'd come there, but you got to make it easier by letting people know you want me. You got to let people know you want me, because if I were to join the Knicks without that invitation or approval, it's going to seem like that I'm just an air quote ring chaser and I'm going to get knocked for it. What you think?
3: This is a very well thought out thought. Conspiracy Josh.
1: He had to go.
3: Oh, wait.
1: There goes
3: where'd
1: Conspiracy
3: go?
1: Josh.
3: Darn it. I was still talking to Conspiracy Josh.
1: Did you agree with Conspiracy Josh's take?
3: Do they not have each other's phone numbers? Like, that's the thing
1: that's
3: so desperate to me, is that he's sitting on a podcast being like, Jalen Brunson has to call him. I don't know that he needs to call him. I think if you guys could just call each other.
1: But I think you're right, but I think what he's saying there is Jalen Brunson has to let it be known publicly, just like he's being performative and saying this publicly, that they want LeBron James. But the reason
3: he didn't say
1: why
3: publicly,
1: you're not hearing
3: he said
1: a lot
3: he
1: of that,
3: wanted to call LeBron. He wanted him to call LeBron.
1: I know, but he's saying, to your point, he's saying something that you could just do privately, publicly, because this is a message to Jalen Brunson. Hey, publicly let people know that you'd be okay with LeBron coming here. So that way LeBron
3: isn't that implied,
1: might come,
3: though, if he goes to the Knicks? Because Jalen Brunson runs New York at this point. It's him and Zoran. Those
1: right.
3: are the two most important people in the city.
1: So the fact that hasn't already happened tells you what? The Knicks don't want LeBron. And Jalen Brunson doesn't want LeBron. So Rich Paul says this publicly, working for his client. He works for LeBron James. Maybe to apply some pressure? Maybe to get into the ear of the owner, James Dolan?
3: Very cringy.
1: Just throwing that out there. I agree with Conspiracy Josh. I don't often agree with him, but I agree with him in that context. Let's just hear more from Rich Paul. I mean, the breadcrumbs are there that LeBron wants to be in New York. This week, the Knicks didn't re-sign Mitchell Robinson. I mean, come on! There was a report that they're worried about the second apron, so they're looking for vet minimum guys. And then, lo and behold, what's the breaking news headline regarding LeBron this week? He's willing to take the vet minimum! Rich Paul, he made a point to say that LeBron has an affinity for playing in New York. Here he was one more time on the podcast.
2: And once a year since he's been in the Western Conference. But remember, part of his whole thing, even like at Nike with his shoes, he would make a special shoe just for when he played. in New York.
3: Right.
2: He had the taxis. He had the Big Apples. I remember he debuted the graffitis.
1: So the Knicks do not want LeBron. That's what this is really about. And thus, LeBron's going to choose another place to go. That's probably what's going to end up happening here. Shifting things to the game of the night in sports tonight. Argentina, Cape Verde, is a reminder of why we love sports. It gave us all that we could ask for tonight. Like the script of this game, if you missed it, from Miami tonight, the script of this game was essentially Rocky. In one corner, you have the heavyweight champion. Not Apollo Creed, but Argentina. Ranked number one in the world, entered tonight on a 10-game winning streak, in which they've only allowed two opposing goals. On the other side, you have a giant underdog, Cape Verde, a nation that's the smallest country to ever participate in the World Cup, a country that's the size of Rhode Island. But much like Rocky, Cape Verde, they went the distance with the champ. They scored two goals. And even though the score said otherwise in the end, they won. Thierry Henry said it best. Look at the Argentinian side. They don't look like the team that's happy. They don't look like the team that's champions. Cape Verde looks like that. Even though they lost, they've won. They were the story of the night. And the game featured two of the best moments of this tournament so far. For the eighth straight World Cup match, Leo Messi scored. And it was on an otherworldly first touch. If you want to know why Lionel Messi is considered maybe the greatest soccer player ever, look at that goal. 39 years of age, the ball is coming in hot, and somehow, with the outer part of his shoe, he's able to deaden the ball with that first touch before roofing the shot to put Argentina in front 1-0. It's wizardly stuff. He has a record 20 World Cup goals, but that goal paled in comparison to what happened in extra time. Argentina, they scored first. Cape Verde, they matched, and then, okay, there's your surprise. You were able to hang with Argentina through 90. But then Argentina scored in the first 2 or 3 minutes of extra time, and it's only a 30-minute period, so this is going to... Great story, Cape Verde, but it's not going to hold up. Then Sidney Lopez Cabral of Cape Verde had other ideas with the strike of the tournament. This call that sounds a lot like a professional wrestling call, courtesy of Fox Sports.
4: Semedo trying to reset quickly and trying to catch Argentina napping. McAllister can't make the play. Lopez Cabral! It's incredible! It's remarkable! It's almost unbelievable! It's Cape Verde for a second time tonight, tying the game!
1: John Strong with a strong call there. Stu Holden also been great throughout this tournament for Fox. Great stuff. Also, Andres Cantor did this for Telemundo, and you have probably a general idea if you're familiar with his work with how that goal sounded. It was easily the game of the tournament, Argentina and Cape Verde. But the unpopular take, the part you're probably going to disagree with, it's a good thing that Argentina advanced. Oh, we all want to see the underdog win. Kinda, but then kinda not. With respect to Cape Verde, are you going to be just as excited to watch them in the next round than you would be watching Messi and Argentina? At a certain point in the tournament, and it doesn't really matter what the tournament is, we want to see the best teams play. This is the unpopular opinion during the NCAA tournament. Upsets are great in the first round when you have so many games and they're staggered on top of each other. But when you get to the standalone territory... Yeah, we don't want to watch St. Peter's. We want to watch Kentucky. We don't want to watch High Point, all due respect to our friend Flynn Klayman. We want to watch Duke in North Carolina. It's what we want to see. When you watch American Idol, oh, the bad singers, they're great. The lovable stories, That's great when you get Simon Cowell picking fun at them, tearing them apart in the initial stages. But then when you get to Hollywood, you want to see the good singers later in the tournament. You want to see the best of the best. So it great story, Rocky-esque, but probably for the best that Argentina figured out a way to get past. In honor of America 250, we have assembled a list of the 10 greatest American athletes of all time. And we'll share it with you next on Westwood One Sports Night. 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

Surely no one will disagree with this list. America is celebrating her 250th birthday this July the 4th. So we have a list here of the 10 greatest American athletes of all time. The top 10. Going to be really honest, it was hard to narrow it down to 10. The top three, let's make it the top four on this list, unassailable. In tears, though. Really debated one and two back and forth, and then placing in order three and four. Honorable mentions that didn't quite make the cut: Jesse Owens, a slew of football players were right on the outside. Mia Hamm was in consideration. Just got a text. Is Secretariat on the list? No, Secretariat not making the cut. Top 10 greatest American athletes of all time. So who is on the list? Hank Aaron also in consideration as well. Number 10, the 10th greatest American athlete of all time, Jackie Robinson. Impact has to matter. But it's weird. The way some people talk about Jackie Robinson is as if, all right, the only impact he had is breaking the color barrier in America's pastime. But no, a couple of years after winning the Rookie of the Year, he won the National League MVP as well. So, Hall of Fame player, Hall of Fame level impact, and belongs on a top 10 list. He might be the greatest American sports story we have. So he belongs on the list of the top 10. Number 9. Athlete in the purest sense of the word, Jim Thorpe. Jim Thorpe was the first Native American to win a gold medal. He played professional football. He played professional baseball. He played professional basketball. He was born in 1887 and had his impact known in the early parts of the 20th century. Jim Thorpe, number 9 on the list. Number 8, the 8th greatest American athlete, Michael Phelps. He might be the greatest Olympian of all time. 23 medals, gold medals, over 4 Olympic Games. The Baltimore Bullet, Michael Phelps, has to be here somewhere. Number 7, greatest American athlete ever, Serena Williams. When we're talking about the individual sports, there is not much debate when people discuss who the greatest women's tennis player of all time is. It's Serena. And this is a worldwide impact that she has. And for her to overcome the shadow early on of her sister and become the athlete she is, still rallying back to play in Wimbledon this year, as nuts as that is, Serena Williams, on the list of the top 10 greatest American athletes at number 7. Number 6, this might be a name that was higher on the list 10 years ago, but bump back a little bit, Tiger Woods is at number 6. Jack Nicklaus, by the way, was an honorable mention, but Tiger, at his best, is better than anything we've ever seen in golf. He was a force. He was just, it's hard to really even capture it if you weren't there for it. What the 2000s were like watching Tiger, culminating with the injured knee at Torrey Pines winning the U.S. Open in the playoff with Rocco Mediate 2008. It's just hard to capture it. But then the ability to overcome all the back surgeries he had in order to win that Masters in 2019, that might as well count for 5 green jackets, 5 majors in catching Jack Nicklaus. The achievement of winning that one was
for Tiger and what it represented. It reminds us, honestly, of somebody else who's going to appear on this list a little bit later. Number five, greatest American athletes of all time. LeBron James. Gosh, man. It's an incredible story. Influence has to count into this. Player empowerment age. LeBron not having any real scandals in a quarter century of being right in the center of American culture. The titles, the scoring record. It's the 2016 3-1 comeback. Doing it for Cleveland.

0: Now he's in the booth and having an impact that way. He owns a team. Tom Brady is number four. Number three, Babe Ruth. When you read about Babe Ruth, when you watch the Ken Burns documentary, when you hear about how famous he was the most famous athlete of the 20th century. He was maybe the most famous American in the 1920s and early 30s. The reason baseball took off the way it did, in part, was because of what the Yankees did after the 1919 scandal with the Black Sox, rescuing the sport and making it the most popular sport in American culture until football took that mantle. Babe Ruth deserves a lot of the credit for that and what he did at the plate and how long those records stood. It's hard. You just marvel at it. You just marvel at it. Babe Ruth at number three. Number two on the list. As we mentioned, number two and number one were very hard to separate. Was going back and forth on it all day. Number two is Michael Jordan. As a North Carolinian, that's hard to do, to put Michael Jordan number two on any list. He is the greatest basketball player ever. He's the most influential basketball player ever. He might be the most influential athlete, maybe, especially with how marketing took off and taking the NBA from a niche sport. Magic and Bird deserve some credit for this, too, so maybe this is part of the separation between number one and number two. Rather than try to knock Michael in any way, it's a compliment to say you're the second greatest American athlete of all time, and maybe you'll understand why he's at number two when we get to number one. The number one athlete in American history is Orenthal James Simpson. Just kidding. It's Michael. It's Muhammad Ali. Got a smile out of Oliver there. That's good. How great would it be if we did the WWE act and just went in on it? Guys, I know he did the murders and all, probably, but he was acquitted, and he rushed for 2,000 yards. Did it in 14 games, and then the Heisman. Don't forget, you want to talk about influence. He created reality TV. No, it's Muhammad Ali. The difference, honestly, separating Muhammad Ali and Jordan is they both had hiatuses in their prime. The difference is Muhammad Ali did it on a moral conviction. Imagine somebody doing that today, giving up 3 years of your prime because of a moral conviction, refusing to fight in the Vietnam War. Michael Jordan just decided to play baseball, or if you're a conspiracy nut, because he was gambling. That's the difference. And winning, becoming the heavyweight champion, not once, not twice, but three times, and the boxing matches that he was involved in and how he won those fights, and the rope-a-dope, and all it, the things he said. Honestly, another reason this came down to it, do you want to be the person that does a show like this and says that Muhammad Ali isn't the greatest of all time? I don't. So Muhammad Ali comes in at number one, greatest American athlete of all time. How'd we do? Who is the greatest American athlete ever? On America 250. 310-840-4910. Tinton Day. Any omissions from the list? Any names that you would have had as a honorable mention or would have put there that we didn't include?
1: I mean, Jesse Owens would have been on there. You mentioned him.
0: Honorably,
1: yes, of course. I mean, I can't think of anyone that is massively missing. I mean, I'm stunned that Phelps is as low as he is. I mean, Phelps should be higher. But
0: over, so you would have put Phelps over Serena?
1: I would have put Phelps at two.
0: Wow.
1: Yeah.
0: And you had Ali at one?
1: I had Ali at one. I'd put Phelps at two. Yeah.

0: Jordan 3?
1: Jordan or Serena? You did cultural stuff, which is fine. But if you're talking about, like, Serena did insane stuff. Phelps was amazing during the Olympics, world champ, like all these different things. So I would have put Phelps at 2. And then Serena won while pregnant, which is an insane thing.
0: It is. She definitely needed to be on the list. But, like, for her to be sandwiched around Tiger Woods and Michael Phelps, just being on the list. America's been around for a while now, 250 years. And the athletes we're talking about, Jim Thorpe was born in 1887, I think I said. And Babe Ruth's heyday was in the 20s. And Jackie Robinson, the 40s. Like, for you to be one of the... People do these lists during the summer every year. Oh, you're top 10, whatever. For you to be on this list, that's saying something. And interesting order you put that in. Not sure if I disagree at all, except for just trying to, like, weigh achievement on the field versus impact at all. Yeah, Orenthal James Simpson was not really in strong consideration, for the record. Just want that out there. 310-840-4910. How did we do with the top 10 American athletes? Who's your greatest American athlete of all time? While marriage is a serious thing, the Taylor Swift-Travis Kelce wedding proved to probably fall short of the threshold of seriousness. And we'll tell you why next on Westwood One Sports Night.
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1: My list, greatest American athletes of all time on America 250. Jackie Robinson, 10. Jim Thorpe, 9. Michael Phelps, 8. Serena Williams, 7. Tiger Woods, 6. LeBron James, 5. Tom Brady, 4. Babe Ruth, 3. Michael Jordan, 2. Muhammad Ali, the greatest of all time. How'd we do? 310-840-4910. Stevens in Los Angeles. Probably listening, courtesy of our friends 97.1, the fan out that way, doing a great job in the early running of that station. Steven, how we do?
2: Hey, sir, how you doing? And yes, we are 97.1 here, the fan in L.A. Of course, every list, everybody can have their opinions, and we all can be wrong or right. It's just an opinion, right? It's just a list of the people that we think there might be better.
1: What's your opinion?
2: So, and you're entitled to yours, and I think I'm entitled to mine. If you want to put we all love Tiger, an amazing player, an amazing golfer. But if a golfer's got to be on this list, with all due respect, I think that Jack Nicholson should be there and not
1: Jack
2: Tiger.
1: Nicholas,
2: and,
1: I think you mean.
2: Yes.
1: Jack Nicholson,
2: sorry,
1: would,
2: yes.
1: Be a great, would be a great
2: Jack
1: inclusion.
2: Nicholson, yes. He
1: I mean, you know, he does have basketball. I mean, all those courtside appearances in L.A., I mean, Jack Nicholson does have his sports impact, too. Did Jack Nicholson ever do a sports movie? I can't think of a sports movie for Jack ever. That's great. No, but Jack Nicholas, you're right. It wasn't consideration, but would you put Jack ahead of Tiger?
2: You can handle the truth, sir. He's ahead of Tiger. Think about it. He had to go against a much tougher competition than Tiger did. He had to beat the King, Arnold. He had to beat Trevino. He had to beat a lot of good players, much more than Tiger had to do to beat his. And he has much, and he won more majors than he did, Tiger. If you put Michael in front of LeBron just because of the sixth championship, then you should have him in front of Tiger just because he won more than he did, sir.
1: Right, I hear you. You had me at, you can't handle the truth. You need me on that wall. You want me on that wall. Got that back.
2: You need me on this radio. You need me on this call to remind you of his greatness and what he did against much tougher competition than he did, Tiger did.
1: Steven, you're the man. That's such a great call. Thank you for listening on 97.1 out in L.A. It's good to hear from you. You nearly had me crying. You can't handle the truth. It's great. Let's go to Road. He's in Virginia. Road, how do we do with our list?
3: Yeah, Road in Virginia. Hey, how's it going? If you can't win championships, how can you leave Bill Russell off if he got 11?
1: Well, it isn't all about championships. I mean, Robert Horry's not on the list. And also, Charles Haley's not on the list. It's not all about championship count, nor did I say that.
3: Brady wasn't even an athlete.
1: I never mentioned Michael's championships.
3: A lot of those guys aren't even athletes and all who you have on there.
1: Who's not?
3: Will Chamberlain, who was a college track athlete, and he had known there.
1: So who's not an athlete on the list? Who are we missing?
3: Brady probably couldn't outrun me.
1: Uh-huh. Okay. So Brady's not an athlete. Brady should not be on the list.
3: If you were saying greatest athlete,
1: I did say
3: you
1: that.
3: Should have
1: yes,
3: some
1: greatest American athlete. You're saying that Tom Brady's
3: ability.
1: Not an athlete. But, you know, achievement has to matter. Like, if to the
3: Tom
1: list it sounds like you're looking for is, oh, we're going
3: to
1: have
3: oh,
1: Bo
3: yeah,
1: Jackson,
3: Russell,
1: Jim Thorpe. We're going
3: to
1: have Jim Brown. No, I didn't say it didn't matter. There are only 10. We only got room for 10 here. Like, that's what we're saying. Should we put Robert Horry on the list because he won 10? Should we put Charles Haley on the list because he has more Super Bowls than anybody else? It's a metric. And by the way, I would agree with you if my common denominator was
3: also,
1: this
3: Bill
1: guy
3: Russell
1: won this
3: was
1: many
3: a
1: championships.
3: Track athlete as well.
1: That's fine.
3: Also,
1: I mean,
3: Bill
1: Jim Brown didn't make the list either. Jim Brown was an excellent lacrosse player. Again, a lot of great players were left off the list. Deion Sanders, Bo Jackson. Those guys weren't on the list either, if you want to do the purest
2: maybe
1: definition.
2: Maybe here the list could be
1: I hear you.
2: Probably American sportsmen, not athletes.
1: I got you. Well, again, I hear your definition. I have a different one. Appreciate the call. Let's go to David, who's in Colorado. I say it just like that because my first job out of college, D-Day, I was working in a small town of Ray, W-R-A-Y, 2,400 people. And first week on the job, had somebody call in saying, you're saying the name of our state wrong. And I kept saying Colorado. I'm like, well, how would you say it? They said, it's Colorado. And this is why it's good to watch the show in addition to listening to it. Because if you just do this to yourself, wherever you might be watching or listening, say the word Colorado and notice how your mouth moves. Colorado. Okay, just comes out nicely. Now say Colorado. You might notice your mouth just moved, had to open like three times wider to get that out of your mouth. So it just, I'm not going to say that. Colorado is what I say. I hope it doesn't offend David in Colorado. I'm not going to say Colorado except for that one time to make the point. David, it's good to have you. What do you got for us?
0: Well, I think you're missing one of the greatest athletes of all time is Secretariat.
1: D-Day, do you want to take this one? D-Day, what do you got on Secretariat?
4: Yeah, we're good on the horse. Thank you, though.
0: Why not? It's an athlete.
1: Dude, I got an email right before this segment. Someone said, Secretariat better be on this list. American Pharoah, so. Secretariat. That's great. I love it. What part of Colorado or Colorado are you calling from?
0: Colorado Springs.
1: That's a great call, David. Go out on top. George Costanza. There you go. That's great. Maybe Mark's calling from Colorado. I don't know. It says parts unknown, Mark. All right, Mark. What are we missing? How do we do on our list?
5: I'm on the road, so I just parts unknown it. I think your list was good except for one glaring error. That's what I'm calling.
1: Tell me.
5: Tom Brady is not the right football player to be on there. Definitely not. To me, Tom Brady is like the greatest game manager who just hung in there and learned, and he looked bad in some early
1: Super Bowls. Can I tell you the three other football players that I considered on the list?
5: It was Brady, can I tell you, I have
1: Lawrence
5: one, though,
1: Taylor, Jim Brown, and Jerry Rice. Those were the four that I looked at.
5: No. Really?
1: Those are
5: okay,
1: the four.
5: Here's who it is, and I'll make the case briefly. It's Joe Montana. Four Super Bowls, zero interceptions.
1: Why Joe and not Brady? Why Joe and not Brady?
5: Let me explain.
1: Tell
5: that.
1: Me.
5: I will explain.
1: Tell me.
5: Four Super Bowls, never lost, pure winner, doesn't even know what it's like to lose a Super Bowl. No interceptions in all four Super Bowls combined. Played at a time when you could just totally kill the quarterback and the receivers. And just the eye test. He was an artist, and he was mobile. He could move. He was so fluid. Watch him play. And then watch Brady. Brady is like a self-made man. He grinded and hung in there. Joe Montana is a true athlete that was magic, and he was also iconic in his time. It's been, 40 years now.
1: Who do you root for? Who do you root for?
5: Well, why are you asking that?
1: Because it might. A lot of people tend to not like.
5: Who do you think it is? Who do you think my team is?
1: Is it San Francisco? Maybe. Possibly?
5: It might be the San Francisco 49ers, and I might be biased. But you might have some recency bias. I think.
1: Are you wearing Skechers? This is what I need to know. This is important.
5: No, I'm not.
1: Okay.
5: No, I'm not.
1: Okay. I do appreciate
5: the magic, man. Brady was never magic like that. He just wasn't. Watch him. Watch.
1: See, there are a lot of football players I considered. Yes, and I have watched a lot of video back. And this is not a recency bias list if you look at the ages of the guys that we put out there and when they played. Let's go to Chris. He's in Pennsylvania. Chris, how'd we do on our top 10 American athletes of all time list?
6: Your list was good, but what about Barry Bonds?
1: I mean, he cheated.
6: But the 90s, there was no...
1: And he lied about it.
6: But look what he did in Pittsburgh.
1: I mean, this again, this is kind of like, I know he didn't kill a guy, but this is why, like, this is the part where, like, OJ's not on the list because, well, I don't care about your on-field achievements if you're lying about cheating and the integrity of things. Like, off the field, Barry Bonds ruined it for on-field Barry Bonds. That's the reason why. And they're the same person, so I don't feel bad about it.
6: I mean, yeah, I agree with that. That's good. All right, thanks for letting me call in.
1: All right. But from a talent perspective, on field, you're right. Productivity, for sure. And it's a good submission in terms of talent and achievement and productivity, for sure. But that's why. Oh, why is he not in the hall? Well, he cheated and then he lied about it. That's the part where has he ever publicly acknowledged that he's done it yet? When are we going to get the Pete Rose-like Barry Bonds HBO special where he finally admits that all these times that he was lying? Just waiting for it. Alan in Toronto, you're last up on this one. How did we do on our list? I know you know your history. How did we do on the top 10 American athletes ever?
7: Pete Rose. There's 32 hitters in the 3,000 hit club. There's only two in the 4,000 hit club. Ty Cobb at 41-91.
1: But he
7: Pete
1: also...
7: Rose at the,
1: you're right. He didn't cheat on baseball, though. I mean, he bet on baseball. That's different. You're right. So that's different than Barry Bonds. He didn't have performance enhancers. I'm willing to listen to the Pete Rose argument more. I'm willing to listen to that. So sorry for interrupting.
7: He was a five-time All-Star in five different positions. And 3,560 games played. That'll never be duplicated. And, you know, the man was... 162 games, seven times he played 162 games every game. You know, his attendance was fantastic, you know, and those records will never, ever be broken, 4,250. He belongs in the Hall of Fame. The Hall of Fame is not complete without him. And he was posthumously installed just last year. So, you know, he can get in. And
1: well,
7: I hope
1: posthumously eligible. Posthumously eligible. He's not in. He's posthumously eligible to get in. He has not been inducted yet.
7: Yeah, that's what I meant. He could get in, and eventually the writers will realize they left him out, and they shouldn't have left him out.
1: Here's where I would push back on Pete Rose, though, and I appreciate the call because we're up against it now, and it's good to hear from you. The hits are undeniable. The part on defense, five different positions for sure. You look at the years, the home run hitting, it's important to be a power hitter. To some context, if you're going to be on a list like this, his MVP season in 1973, he hit five home runs. How many times did he hit more than 10 home runs in a season? I'm counting four, maybe five times in his career. So was he the hit king? Sure, he was. No one could take that away from him. But there are aspects of his game that you could poke holes through in a way that you can't with the Babe or even Barry Bonds. We have Bets the Place for this fine holiday weekend, and we'll share our Graham's gambling card with you next.
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0: 4th of July. What is the ideal way to dress a hot dog and a hamburger? 310-840-4910. What's the ideal way? What's the way you think is most heinous? Makes you roll your eyes the most. Offends you, even. 310-840-4910. Because not going to judge most behaviors and how you dress your hot dog or hamburger, but there is one wrong answer. There is one way that I might say something. If you were a friend, I would say something if this is the way you're dressing your hot dog or hamburger. We'll get to that in a bit. 310-840-4910 if you want him. We got bets to hand down. So let's do that in today's Graham's Gambling.
1: Sitting back, count money all day, you know.
2: It's time for Graham's Gambling. Let's make some money.
0: Went 1-1 again tonight. Frankly, we deserve better. Had the three-leg parlay work out for betting the favorites in the World Cup. Argentina needed extra time to beat Cape Verde. Egypt won in kicks against Australia. Then we had, who am I forgetting? Colombia handling its business in Kansas City against Ghana tonight. So that worked out. Even money, that bet. Had the Padres at plus 195 against the Dodgers tonight. And just like the last time I took similar odds against the Dodgers on a Friday night, it was the Orioles in the previous instance. The team I bet on had a 3-run lead in the latter innings and blew it. The Dodgers hit a grand slam with Teoscar Hernandez following a bad error at second base by Jake Cronenworth, and 4-3, the Dodgers won that baseball game tonight. So we went 1-1 in the bets. Don't regret taking it. Think our mindset was right. So this is what we're going to do. World Cup and on baseball this weekend. The round of 16 starts tomorrow. So how many bets do we have for tomorrow's action? None. We're looking to Sunday and Monday night. We like the home teams. In soccer, home field advantage is a very real thing. And the greatest advantage you get by being at home and having these raucous, intimidating environments is how it influences officiating. Soccer is a sport where, as we saw with Flo Balogun, officiating matters so greatly and can impact a match just in split seconds with judgment calls. And it's just human nature. The crowds affect officiating. That's why Mexico is nearly unbeatable out at El Estadio Azteca. So at plus money, Mexico against England, plus 114, these odds courtesy of DraftKings, we're going to bet Mexico. We're going to bet the home team. And we're also going to bet the United States now that they are an underdog against Belgium. Belgium you could get at minus 118, the United States at minus 104. We're going to take the United States. In Seattle, that's a much more raucous atmosphere than what you're getting, with respect, in Santa Clara and in Los Angeles. And that's going to impact the game. And if the United States looked the part without Christian Pulisic, not nearly as worried that they're not going to have Flo Balogun. Think that they can replace him. Think this is going to be a key spot for Christian Pulisic to step up, which is why also a couple of bets on Christian Pulisic. Betting Christian Pulisic anytime goal scorer at plus 195 and a flyer, a sprinkle, if you will, Christian Pulisic first goal scorer at plus 700. Those are our World Cup bets. And then in baseball, the Tampa Bay Rays have the best record in the sport. They're playing the Houston Astros that have been okay. I think they'd be in playoff position right now, which isn't saying a lot in the American League at the moment. But the Rays, they're the one team in the American League that has more than 50 wins. Put some respect on the Rays. The fact that you pretty much get even odds with Tampa. Doesn't make a lot of sense. So we're going to bet Drew Rasmussen pitching against Hunter Brown. We're going to bet on the Tampa Bay Rays with that value in Houston tomorrow night on the 4th of July. So there you have it. In review, we're on Mexico against England, the United States against Belgium. Anytime goal scorer, Christian Pulisic, sprinkle on first goal scorer, and we're taking Drew Rasmussen and the Tampa Bay Rays at minus 108 against the Houston Astros. That is today's Graham's Gambling. Feeling good about that. We haven't spent nearly as much time as I thought we would talking about Taylor Swift and Travis Kelce's wedding. They are officially married. The sign outside of MSG where they got wed said so. And while it's obviously newsworthy, which is why we talk about this, you can't really take, and you shouldn't take, the Taylor Swift Travis Kelce wedding too seriously. The only real way to clown yourself by talking about this topic is by getting worked up about it. Just take the secrecy surrounding the event leading up to today. This might be the greatest irony of it all. Don't think it's intentional. Think it's unintentionally funny. Taylor Swift had all of her guests sign NDAs before learning where the wedding was. That level of secrecy. She wouldn't speak about her wedding anywhere. Wouldn't tell anybody anything about the wedding in the name of privacy. Which is what made her choosing to have her wedding inside Madison Square Garden while going through the trouble of shutting down streets in Manhattan, gaining permits in order to do so, all the more funnier. If you want privacy, escape to some private island and have a wedding there. Get away, just you and Travis. Don't go across the street from Penn Station and shut down roads in Manhattan. But because of the location, the day it was just a constant drip of super famous people being spotted walking the streets of New York, dressed to the nines. And that brings us to the next point. You can't help but laugh at the absurdity of the guest list. Tell us what wedding guest you found most hilarious. Was it Tony Romo being at this wedding? Jim! Or was it Mike Vrabel and his wife making an appearance? Did Mike Vrabel make a call on the one day he missed of the draft trying to repair his marriage saying, "Honey, I know you're pissed. Honey, I know you're upset. I've made it up to you. I made a call into Travis. We're going to the Taylor Swift wedding. I know you're a fan." "All right. We can figure this thing out. Just as long as Diana's not going to be there." We might have buried the lead entirely, though. Adam Sandler, per the press release put out by Taylor Swift's publicist, officiated this wedding. If you want the most glaring, obvious sign that you shouldn't be taking this seriously, it's one of the greatest comedians, most beloved comedians of our day, officiating your wedding. That's what we have here.
3: "Do you say I do?"
0: You have to laugh at that. Yes, D-Dak.
4: I'm far more interested now in what Adam Sandler was wearing than I am in what Taylor Swift's dress looked like.
0: Oh. Basketball shorts?
4: I mean, surely somebody pulled him aside and said, "Hey, Sandman, we know that you have...
0: hoodie?
4: You have a bit that you do. This ain't an award show. We paid a lot of money here. We need you to put real pants on. Maybe a tie. Doesn't have to be a thick one. It could be clip-on. But we need you to look nice if you're going to marry a billionaire and Travis Kelce."
0: Can we be serious for 1 second?
4: That was serious.
0: For the Yes, that's why I want to be serious here. For the sake of their marriage, I do hope that they got married in private yesterday. I hope the real wedding was not officiated by Adam Sandler, only because marriage is a serious thing. And we don't have a lot of great role models in America. Taylor is that to a lot of women, so her having a happy, healthy marriage could encourage many people to do the same. And that's good for society in a time where people aren't really having children or getting married at the rate that would be ideal for society. So, I do hope, for the sake of their marriage, that they took it seriously enough that the real thing was private and meaningful and not officiated by the Sandman.
4: I bet Adam Sandler actually does a good job officiating.
0: Do you have wedding pet peeves?
4: Yes, and most of them, I'm sure, were violated in this particular wedding. Because I do have wedding
0: peeves. My biggest one is when the officiant is making inside jokes or referencing sporting events or whatever during their message, whatever it might be. That's a problem.
4: I just sat there with a 45-minute message where half of it was that.
0: Oh, second big pet peeve, wedding-wise, as somebody who's been to a lot of weddings, can we stop doing the thing where you make it really hard for people to dance? And what I mean is, one, just taking forever to get to that point, okay? Oh, wait, well, we're going to push dinner off here, and then here, and then here, and then, oh, well, people can go one at a time, and then all that, right? Like, taking forever, that's one thing. But even worse is, all right, the first thing we're going to do, D-Day, you could come out to the dance floor if you've been married for an hour. There's the couple. And then you do the thing. 1 year, 5 years,
4: oh, thank God,
0: 10 years,
4: my wedding.
0: 20. You did this?
4: Oh, of course we did this.
0: Yeah. It all has the crescendo. Actually, it's nice when there is the crescendo of there's the person that you want to recognize who means a lot to you and your
4: well,
0: family.
4: Well, see, what
0: That's
4: we did
0: great.
4: Was we had certain songs. So the songs blended, so everyone that helped us or was important in the lead-up, so like the 1 year, it was a different song, but it was the song, it was the wedding song of someone that was
0: important. Well, that's cool.
4: Yeah.
0: That's cool. That is not what I'm saying. What I'm saying is where we do this whole song and dance that's dragged out, that's not nearly as thoughtful as what you're doing.
4: No, our thing was that 2.5 minutes on the dot.
0: Exactly. Ours took 10 minutes because 1 year, 5, 10, 20, 25, 30, and we just built till we got to 60. And we're just sitting here, me and my wife, we're like, maybe eventually we'll dance. Because at that point, we weren't married. We're just sitting there like, all right, when's this going to happen? And then don't get me started on wedding games. You didn't do, what wedding games did you play? Did you play games?
4: I did not play games at my wedding.
0: Good. I'm talking about the shoe game. You know what I'm talking about? Where it's like, they're back to back. Hey, who is the messier one?
4: No, we did not do that.
0: Good. Good. I would have liked your wedding, it sounds like, D-Day. I bet your music was fire.
4: It was. It was expensive. So I hope you would have liked it.
0: DJ?
4: Oh, yeah.
0: Okay.
4: Yeah, you gotta have a DJ. Good food.
0: I had a band. It's the only wedding I've been to with a band, and it rocked. I was very happy.
4: Get it? Because it's a rock band.
0: There you go. Big time. I do have an answer that I wanted to get to. Didn't know if we had the time for it. By the way, can't wait to watch the Taylor Swift wedding on Disney Plus, because apparently Taylor performed at it. Like, that's going to happen. Like, by the end of the year,
4: I'm dead
0: yeah,
4: ass
0: going to
4: watch it, though. Like,
0: for real.
4: I'm
0: going to
4: watch it. I'll sit down.
0: No, I'm going to cover it like it's a football game. Like, when they put the thing out there, break it down, watch the film, crunch the tape, all 22. We're going to do it. Do the real thing. D-Day, I am a simpleton when it comes to the proper way to dress a hot dog or a burger. I have ketchup and mustard on the hot dog and the hamburger. That's a must. On both. That's it. And I'd be fine with that. In fact, I just did mustard and ketchup on the hamburgers that I cooked on the grill tonight here in North Carolina. I won't judge having extra condiments on your burger, whatever you please. I won't judge pretty much anything that you do on your hot dog and hamburger except for one thing. Ketchup only on the hot dog isn't acceptable. Unless you're 12 or under. Ketchup only is just not acceptable. I'll take nothing on the hot dog as being more acceptable than ketchup only. Can't do it. Can't do it. You can't call yourself an adult. You can't pay a mortgage and have ketchup only be your preferred dressing of a hot dog. I don't know if I'm offending you, D-Day, or Oliver. I don't know if I have an ally on this front. But any other approach will not draw personal ire from this talk host. But ketchup only on a ketchup or on a hot dog, just can't do it. Can't win with them. Can't do it.
4: I agree. I have taste. I have real adult taste buds. Frontal lobe fully developed.
0: Notice I didn't say mustard only. Because I think it's a little bit more acceptable. Especially if it's like a spicy mustard. Like there are types of mustards.
4: Mustard
0: that could be
4: only
0: like
4: on
0: a deli
4: broth.
0: Mustard. So yeah. Like acceptable. See Billy writing in saying spicy mustard's the answer. So mustard only requires some details, some context, but ketchup only, there's no version. There's no version that's acceptable. Ketchup only. Unless you're 12. 12 or under. Full stop. We heard Rich Paul say and write down a lot of interesting things today. LeBron super agent. Things that are surprisingly very illuminating about what might happen next for his top client. You'll hear what he had to say and we'll react to it and say what? Next on Westwood One Sports Night. 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

0: 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Here's Josh Graham.
1: A lot of sound to roll through. That's why we have Say What! Gives us the chance to tell you what people be saying and react to it before we get done around here. So let's get right to it. It's time for Say What.
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0: The biggest names in sports step up to the mic.
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7: Come after me.
8: I don't come with the bull jump.
0: It's Say What? With Josh Graham.
1: Let's get to the highlights of what Rich Paul had to say. LeBron James, a super agent. Do we still have the photo of, for those watching on YouTube and on X, the whiteboard? He did some work where you agree, D-Day, that there's a tier system here. There are 10 names written down as realistic locations LeBron should go. Did anyone check on Linnell since Washington wasn't included on the list? I'm here, so you don't need. You can check on me now about the Bojangles Hornets. Not
9: sources
1: on the list,
9: say that the Wizards were actually on the back of the whiteboard. Yeah, it flips.
1: Like, oh, they were on
9: the school. Yeah, they were on the back.
1: According anybody to my else sources. In the back or just the Wiz?
9: Yeah, just the Wizard. That's what I was told.
1: Got it. But you would agree there's a tiering system here where there's 10 names there, but there are only 5 that have their starting lineups on the board.
9: Yeah. I'd be noticing.
1: Okay. And the teams that have the starting 5 written down, it's Miami, Cleveland. Interestingly, Denver and Minnesota. And who are we forgetting? Philadelphia. Philadelphia, Miami, and Cleveland are the Eastern Conference teams that are on that board. So, that might surprise you when you hear Rich Paul pretty much say right here that the Knicks would have been LeBron's destination had they not won the NBA title.
10: I think it's difficult, right? Because the last thing you want to do is mess up something like that, right? The Knicks has a good thing going. You know, that'll be... If the Knicks hadn't won, there would be no board.
9: He'd be going to the Knicks.
10: He'd be going to the Knicks.
1: Max Kellerman's voice sounded a lot like Denton Day's there. Just now realized that. Very deep. I hope you take that as a compliment.
9: Not the first or the last time that that comparison has been made.
1: Daily Row writes in, Josh could acknowledge the chat. I could. We have that comment, though, the Knicks, from Rich Paul. How do you interpret it? Do you agree with Conspiracy Josh and also what I have inherited from him, that this is essentially Rich Paul admitting that if the Knicks had a need for LeBron, which they clearly don't, they just won the title and they have their starting 5 intact, they just won a championship, that LeBron would want to join New York? Or how do you view what he said there?

0: actual thing that is happening here. And it seems pretty obvious. You don't have to read too deep in between the lines. But notice that the Knicks on that whiteboard, their starting five is not listed there. So in the tiering system, probably not in strong consideration.
1: I also don't know if
0: choosing them.
1: So like the Dallas and the New York, I don't know if he knows their starting five because they lost Robinson. Like, I don't know if he knows who Dallas's starting five is going to be.
0: But notice he didn't say Kyrie. He said Masai. Dallas Masai Ujiri.
1: I don't know if he thinks Kyrie's going to be there.
0: He wrote... Put it up one more time. He wrote golf and oil rather than Cooper Flagg and Kyrie Irving.
1: Hey, Cooper Flagging will make LeBron billions. Oil might.
0: Oil. That's amazing. Steph and Dre rather than the Golden State. Brad and Tatum rather than Boston. It's just amazing. This really is good stuff. Really is. And there are more factors that go into these decisions than you might think. Like, listen to LeBron, or not LeBron, but really LeBron. LeBron's mouthpiece, Rich Paul, talk about Cleveland, for example, and an aspect that you might not know or be thinking about.
2: Big, big, big X factor. Let me talk to you about Brandon Weems. Brandon Weems is basically LeBron's brother. I don't know if you knew that. Now, he worked his own way. Nobody gave him anything. He's earned to be in the front office of the Cavs. He was a grad assistant in Kentucky, Oakland, LaSalle. He did everything on his own. He worked his own way there. Now, the negative is, and this is no offense to Harden, no Garland, because he loves Garland like he loves Max.
0: He loves Garland. He doesn't love Harden, and he loves Maxey. And you can hear the tapping with the long pointer because he doesn't want to stand up. He's just tapping, tap, tap, tap, the whiteboard. You know, we should have one of those on this show. Just get the long pointer.
1: What are they called? Like, if I were to Amazon one of them, because I feel like typing in long pointer on Amazon could get you some very odd results.
0: No, I think it's just a pointer.
1: Just a pointer?
0: Yeah. And if you just type it in, you'll probably get a dog. But, like, a pointer stick?
1: A pointer stick.
0: A pointer stick. I don't know. It's a great question.
1: What to write?
0: Did you type in pointer stick?
1: These are very cheap.
0: Can make it happen. Pointer stick. The Philadelphia 76ers might be the most interesting team that's in the mix here. They did have their starting five written on the whiteboard. And here's what Rich Paul had to say about what Philly's cooking up.
2: Philadelphia, everything changed.
3: Do they have his attention as Windhorst is reporting?
2: How could you not have the attention when you have Maxey, Edgecombe, Brown, and Embiid?
3: They're missing. All they really need here is a power forward who can think the game and shoot.
2: That's why he's in the middle. He enhances everything.
3: Yeah.
2: He unlocks everything there.
0: So we're in lockstep, D-Day, that if the Sixers land LeBron after landing Jaylen Brown, they're the best team in the NBA. They should be viewed as the favorites to win the title.
1: They should. That would be a hilarious sequence of events, I have to be honest. LeBron landing in Philadelphia, you know, 24 hours ago. Now, I guess 36 hours ago at this point. We got news that LeBron wanted to be happy. And I can't imagine publicly saying, I would like to be happy, and happiness is a factor, and then willingly moving to the city of Philadelphia, where it just zaps happiness from you. Couldn't imagine.
0: What, Michael Rubin's not happy?
1: Oh, he looks so happy in his goblin all-white party.
0: Yeah. LeBron, James, going to Philly. That would be fun. It would be interesting. I still think he goes to Cleveland. What is your bet? Where's he go?

0: I would imagine it's going to be Cleveland. I would put my stake in the Warriors. So I'll probably plant my flag with Golden State. But it's them or Cleveland.
1: I'm planting my flag. I just think LeBron's the most calculated athlete out there. And I think he goes to a place in the East. The only Western Conference teams that had their lineups written on that whiteboard were Minnesota and Denver. Whatever stock you want to put into that. Denver wouldn't shock me.
0: And Denver would be
1: because
0: fun.
1: They can win a title with LeBron there. There are three teams in the West that are title contenders with LeBron, or just in general. Denver probably needs LeBron. Denver, San Antonio, Oklahoma City. But that's the only. So that's why the Golden State one, while it seems fun, just hard to imagine that is going to work. And I have so much respect for LeBron and his ability to chart his own path that he's going to go to a place that gives him his best shot to win. I think that's going to be the East. And I think he fits most neatly with the Cavaliers.
0: Minnesota would be funny, too. Cold ass Minnesota.
1: Funny. It's just not going to work.
0: No, it'd be terrible. It would be awful. It'd
1: be awful.
0: He must watch television, but it would be awful. And then you got his ass out there in -2 degree weather.
1: Oh, my God. That would be a disaster if he went there. So, Cleveland is the official pick. That is what I'm saying. Denver's the one West Coast team that I think would make sense for LeBron if he were to choose it. Philly would be the best potential team as a result of him choosing it. But don't know if chemistry is going to work so well there. So Cleveland's the pick. What other sound do we have? Oh, we had a crazy match between Argentina and Cape Verde. Cape Verde scoring an extra time, the goal of the tournament, to knot up things with Argentina before falling 3-2. And John Strong from Fox had the call that sounded this way.
2: Semedo trying to reset quickly and trying to catch Argentina napping. McAllister can't make the play. Lopez Cabral! It's incredible! It's remarkable! It's almost unbelievable! It's Cape Verde for a second time tonight, tying the game!
1: Now that call kind of sounds like a DiGiorno's ad. It's amazing! It's incredible! It's unbelievable to think! It's not delivery, it's DiGiorno! I can't believe that's not butter!
0: That was a pretty good ad read.
1: Thank you. John Strong with a strong call there. That was a really, really fun match. God, I said match, it's game. And I said boot earlier, too.
0: Yeah.
1: The British. They're getting to me.
0: Well, not the Brits. Easy. Just soccer. Just football culture. Not the Brits. It's 4th of July.
1: The
0: they're not getting to, you're losing to the Brits on the 4th of July?
1: I am. I said boot and I said match.
0: Hey, Euros.
1: Don't say that in America.
0: Yeah, Italians do. French.
1: Okay, yeah. Fine. The Euros.
0: You can't lose to the
1: me.
0: British on the 4th of July. It's legal.
1: No.
0: You're not allowed to.
1: No. And I just bet against England on 4th of July weekend in the States. In Mexico. El Estadio Azteca. We're taking Mexico to win that match. So there you go. That's been Say What! For this week. Or for tonight. Have you looked at the start of the round of 16 slate tomorrow? Don't know what you have planned for your 4th of July D-Day, but on the 4th, Canada going to be in action, facing Morocco. Canada, because they didn't perform so well in their group, not at home, they're in Houston, but they did catch the break of all breaks that Morocco upset the Netherlands, so this is a little bit winnable for Canada. Now, I think Morocco is really good.

0: Morocco's played some tough competition and played it tough. I played it really well. So I think Morocco will win the match, but we'll see with Canada. Paraguay, France.
1: Good luck.
0: T's and P's. T's and P's. Paraguay, congrats. You figured out a way to get through Germany. Congrats. And also congrats to my friends who were able to access their pool again in Winston-Salem, North Carolina, where Germany was at the last 2 months. But France and Morocco, probably the plays tomorrow. But I think Canada and Morocco could be a good match.
1: I would not play France because I was going to. Have you seen the number?
0: No, I'm not. It's like what? I'm going to guess. Like minus 600?
1: It's minus 1800 on DraftKings.
0: Holy.
1: France is not going to lose. They're not going to lose.
0: Well, then again, I think that's the same number as the Cape Verde match. So, you know. I don't know.
1: Can lightning strike twice?
0: So that's what we've got there. And we got a bunch of mid-baseball games that aren't nationally televised because Major League Baseball doesn't know what it's doing when it comes to the 4th of July and what they should be doing. D-Day, what do we have to put this show to bed?
1: We have a potential setup for one of the most hilarious offsides graphics that you will ever see, and I'll share that with you next.
2: Jaylen Brown is headed to the city of brotherly love. The Celtics are trading the former finals MVP to the Sixers for Paul George and a bundle of draft picks. Does the addition of Brown make Philly a legit challenger to New York in the East? Westwood One Sports.
3: The U.S. Treasury quietly released its official financial report for 2025. It appears by its own numbers, the U.S. government seems insolvent. It's reported that the Treasury shows about $6 trillion in assets and over $47 trillion in liabilities. Add it all up, and it looks like the U.S. owes more than $130 trillion it doesn't have. 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

0: The Taylor Swift posts are killing me. This one more than any. I am at Taylor Swift's wedding right now, and it's a cash bar. You hear that, D-Day? The reason why she wanted NDAs and didn't want anybody to have their phones is so she's not exposed for being cheap. Trying to save a buck, D-Day.
1: Well, I mean, historically, billionaires do tend to cut corners. It's what makes them
0: Taylor Swift. She's drawing the line. I do wonder if there were, like, concession stands. Like, if the concession workers were there. And those attending the wedding had to pay what the normal Joes who go to MSG to watch basketball have to pay. Hopefully, I think 1,000 guests were at the wedding, so no nosebleed seats for anybody.
1: Could be depends down how low. Big the castle was.
0: Good point. And apparently it was a purple castle. That was the color. Someone explain, is there like some Taylor Swift thing I'm missing why the Empire State Building was blue? Like why blue was a thing? I don't know.
1: Probably my favorite color.
0: Congrats to Taylor, but not the castle though. The castle's not blue. Congrats to Taylor and Travis. It is the 4th of July. And we need to put this show to bed. And to help us do that, here's Denton Day.
1: Apparently Taylor Swift's favorite color is purple. So the Empire State Building might have legitimately just messed it up. Which I think is hilarious. That's not what we're putting the show to bed with, but that is just a continuation of our previous thought. We're instead putting the show to bed with, Josh, is the penises of the England international team.
0: Penises?
1: Correct. You think that's a joke, and I wish it was, but it is not. Because they are playing against Mexico in Mexico City at elevation, they have been given the okay to utilize as a way only to deal with elevation, they can utilize Viagra, which apparently, allegedly, helps with elevation, dizziness, fatigue. It could potentially lead to one of the most hilarious, but also network panicking offsides that the sport has ever seen.
0: Oh, yeah. So where you get the graphic with the AI.
1: Where you get the graphic and, hey, he's a little offsides. What makes him offsides? Oh, wait, that's not his cup.
0: And then you got in a thick English accent, but my member wasn't involved in the play. That, it wasn't involved in the play. My foot.
1: It gives the term header a whole new meaning.
0: See, that's the possibility. Now, here's the unfortunate reality. We've now seen twice today, think of the Egypt match and also in the Argentina match, where somebody gets drilled in that area and goes down. Now, soccer players don't deserve the benefit of the doubt when it comes to flopping. They don't. But those were two instances where it's like, yep, it's warranted that that guy's down. And
1: yeah, England's going to be up.
0: And if somebody's, I got to be careful. What words can I say?
1: Genitals?
0: Can I say an expression that rhymes with ticked off? Or ticked up in this context?
1: You can say erect. No?
0: Okay, yeah.
1: And that's a medical term, I think.
0: If someone is erect, when they get wrecked, that doesn't seem great.
1: I do wonder, how that actually works, though. Like, what is the medical process of taking Viagra to deal with the altitude, but also making sure that you're not running around hampered by an erect penis?
0: Erect? Uh-huh. I don't know.
1: Do we have a doctor that just happens to be awake at this time of the night that can give us the medical lowdown of playing sports on Viagra.
0: Yeah, and that's not performance enhancing at all?
1: I mean, it is in certain ways.
0: Well, it is in one way. Hey, what up?
1: I mean, what's the Tinder situation like in Mexico?
0: What up, Travis Kelce? Listening this late hour, what you doing? What's happening? He's like, I could play for the English national team right now. Ready to go. D-Day. Fire it up. That's the second time that's happened during the show tonight. I don't have a good segue away from this. Except to say that you should be subscribed to the YouTube channel and the podcast feed. So you can see us. Because that's it, man. Sex sells. That's why we're, you know, picking
1: up
0: the...
1: Sex symbol Josh Graham.
0: That's it. These glasses. It's happening. Picking up 5,000 subscribers. Not 5,000, 2,000 in less than 5 months. Doing video here. And that number's only going to continue to climb. And it's thanks to you guys. And me being a sex symbol. So make sure. Like, comment, subscribe, all of these things. How are you spending your fourth?
1: If Team USA wins, never mind. I'll be grilling, probably. It's hot.
0: Grilling
1: like it's
0: what?
1: Like
0: grilling
1: unseasonably
0: what?
1: Hot in the DC area, so I don't know that I want to stand outside with a real feel heat of 120 in front of a grill. So we'll figure that out. But we got dogs, we got brats.
0: Dogs and brats. I have burgers. I have that. And got some leftovers that I'm probably going to eat. That's probably what I'm going to do. And eat the Lord's Chicken, which I think is open for some hours tomorrow. Chick-fil-A. Probably. That's how I'm going to spend my fourth. And host the show, by the way, from 4 to 7 p.m. that you definitely should be listening to. Like, when you're out at the pool, again, sex symbol. Just fire it up. It'd be so great. Hey, turn down the little baby and turn on that Josh Graham. Get the people going at the pool on the 4th. God bless this great country. This has been Westwood One Sports Night.
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0: It's Free For All Friday. 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
1: Happy 250th birthday, America. 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Show the people who might be new to the proceedings on this holiday, Mr. Positive, how it's done.
2: Happy birthday, America, to my warriors, as I descend upon your mind, body, and soul. Remember, how can you triumph? Just stay on track. Aim for the future and never look back. Boom, shakalaka. And to Travis Kelce and Tay-Tay, Taylor Swift, congratulations, and hoping tonight that you make little babies. Minute. And Argentina, way to go. And for me, the hot dog, I want chili on it. The hamburger, I want cheese, mayonnaise, and bacon, and lettuce, dreams. Boom, shakalaka.
1: D-Day. I've never been more pro Mr. Positive than I've been in this moment. You can say all you want about Mr. Positive, but D-Day, what did that call lack is what I'm telling you. That's what I'm asking. I get warriors and inspirational messaging, a pseudo Elvis impression. I get pretty pictures being painted about Taylor Swift and Travis Kelce's evening, and I get shout-outs of Denton Day's performance on the Odyssey Network. It's amazing.
3: Mayonnaise on a burger, though? If it's an aioli, I guess that passes, but he said mayo, which leads me to believe it's not an aioli. He's doing straight mayo, like Duke's, and that's... Come on, Mr. Positive, I expect better.
1: Well, Duke's, that is the preferred mayonnaise. You go.
3: There's
1: rather,
3: no such thing as the preferred mayonnaise, because mayonnaise is yuck.
1: This is a Duke's household versus Hellman's. Just pointing that out. 310-840-4910. You get the steer of the ship for this hour in whatever direction you please in the sports universe. In whatever direction you please for this hour in this hour only. Meanwhile, Rich Paul, LeBron James, a super agent, delivered real bombshells on a podcast with Max Kellerman that he does. Most importantly, he narrowed the field of LeBron suitors. D-Day, need to know what you found most interesting about the whiteboard itself. In fact, for those watching on YouTube and X, can you find the actual whiteboard so that we can observe this together and talk about what we see? Because my takeaway, he put 10 teams on a whiteboard, Rich Paul did, with Max Kellerman, which right away eliminates 20 teams. Among the teams that were not included on the whiteboard in any way, Oklahoma City, Washington, the Bojangles Hornets, none of them included. But Rich Paul, it does seem, identified some front runners. For those watching on Westwood One Sports Night, you could see this. And the way that he identified front runners, don't know if you would classify it this way, but it sure seems like it. He has some teams, five of them, that he actually drew out the starting fives on, or four of the players in the lineup and how LeBron would fit with those five teams. And then he has five other teams, D-A, that are loosely mentioned on the outer end. Do you love the fact that, just love reading in between the lines of things, that rather than saying Golden State, it says Steph and Dre, or rather than saying Boston, it says Brad and Tatum. The best one, what does that say under Dallas and that's Masai, as in Masai Ujiri? Does that say oil?
3: Oil,
1: and, like,
3: golf.
1: Africa?
3: Golf.
1: Because he has the NBA Africa connection, I think, too.
3: Yeah.
1: Making, is that what that says?
3: Yeah, that's a bunch of weird stuff. By far the best thing about this whiteboard is the fact that he has, like, an old-school 1970s teacher pointer. Because he was just sitting down.
1: Oh,
3: and
1: they
3: didn't want to have him standing up for whatever reason. It's not like they don't have the infrastructure. He's very wealthy. They could have shot him standing up and pointing at all those things with a finger, and he just decided, I'm going to do it with one of these, like, metal pointers.
1: Oh, it's outstanding. By the way, it doesn't say Kyrie next to Dallas and Masai. That's worth noting as well. It just says Spurs. It just says Knicks. So really, the basketball fits that are being considered right now based on the whiteboard are just these five: Philly, Miami, Cleveland, Denver, Minnesota. And Rich Paul revealed today that there are a lot more factors to this decision than you might think. See, let's use Cleveland as an example, where Rich Paul introduced us to a name that hasn't been considered at all by anybody, discussed by anybody, being relevant to LeBron's decision. Here was Rich Paul earlier. Getting to the Cleveland piece of it. Let's start with Rich Paul in Cleveland.
4: Big, big, big X factor. Let me talk to you about Brandon Weems. Brandon Weems is basically LeBron's brother. I don't know if you knew that. No. Now, he worked his own way. Nobody gave him anything. He's earned to be in the front office of the Cavs. He was a grad assistant in Kentucky, Oakland, LaSalle. He did everything on his own. He worked his own way there. Now, the negative is, and this is no offense to Harden, no Garland, because he loves Garland like he loves Maxie.
1: It's just, would this be anything, D-Day, that you would have considered? Yeah, LeBron doesn't want to go to Cleveland because Darius Garland isn't there. That's a huge negative in the eyes of LeBron James.
3: Well, I'm more fascinated that he just brought that up. Like, in the conversation about the Cleveland, he was like, yeah, I don't really like James Harden that much. Like the other guy better.
1: Well, he said respect to James Harden.
3: Yeah, offense, Josh, but I think your hair looks stupid.
1: Is
3: no
1: this
3: offense,
1: a Ricky Bobby
3: though.
1: Situation?
3: Right,
1: is that
3: like
1: what this is?
3: Respect,
1: hey, I said with all due respect. Just because you say with all due respect doesn't mean you can't say whatever you want. It sure as hell does. With all due respect, you look bleeping stupid.
3: Yeah, LeBron did Denver once draft being, James Harden in the All-Star draft, if you remember that.
1: Good point. Good point. Denver being on the board's fascinating. Because apparently LeBron's close to the Kroenke family. I think it's not Stan Kroenke, but the son of Stan that he's talked about for years. And then the Nuggets, RFA, Peyton Watson, you have people that are connecting dots because he's a clutch client. The biggest headline for the podcast was that LeBron would have joined the Knicks if they didn't win the title. There wouldn't have even been a board if the Knicks didn't win a title. So bombshells galore from the Rich Paul Max Kellerman pod today. But the 76ers would by far be the most intriguing possibility here. After adding Jaylen Brown, they might have the most top-level talent of anybody in the league. With JB and Tyrese Maxey and Vijay Edgecombe and, when healthy, Joel Embiid. And this is what Rich Paul had to say specifically about LeBron's fit with the Philadelphia 76ers.
4: Philadelphia, everything changed.
5: Do they have his attention as Windhorst is reporting?
4: How could you not have the attention when you have Maxey, Edgecombe, Brown, and Embiid?
5: They're missing. All they really need here is a power forward who can think the game and shoot.
4: That's why he's in the middle. He enhances everything there.
5: Yeah.
4: He unlocks everything there.
1: He unlocks everything. D-Day, if Philly adds LeBron to those four guys, plus Dean Wade and LeBaron Phylon, they're not only the favorites to win the East, they're the favorites to win it all. Would you go as far to say that, or is that too far?
3: No, I mean, where's the weakness? That's a group of five. That's a really, really strong group.
1: That's the only answer. Like, when Embiid's not in there, that's a lot to ask of Bona. But other than that, but you can maybe find some guys to fill out the rest of that roster. Didn't I see there was an Andre Drummond headline somewhere today? Like, there are bigs running around that would sign up to play behind Joel Embiid.
3: Drummond, maybe. I believe, signed with the Knicks.
1: Oh, well, that's their Mitchell Robinson replacement. No, you're right. That was the Mitchell Robinson replacement. You nailed that. So, yeah, you just have to find another big. That's what you would have to do there. But that would be the spectacle. I mean, you have that lineup, D-Day, with those insane sports fans. Holy hell, that could be a whole lot of fun. 310-840-4910. You get to steer the ship in whatever direction you please for this hour and this hour only. Free for all Friday edition. Let's go to Chicago. That's where V is calling in. V, welcome to Free for All Friday. Where are you steering the ship?
6: Yo, so before I get to NHL free agency, I just want to say I was just in South Carolina down in Helena. And I had my first taste of cookout. And honestly, it was pretty good.
1: Oh!
6: Honestly.
1: You had cookout for the first time? What did you get?
6: Yeah. So, like, I got the hot dog with the quesadilla. Hot dog was not kind of good, but the quesadilla made up for it. And then I got, like, a Cheerwine milkshake and the Cajun fries. I love the Cajun fries, honestly.
1: The Cheerwine milkshake! You did it! You got the Cheerwine float! That's a delicacy! I hope you liked it. I hope you liked the cheer wine flow. I hope you did.
6: But yeah, on to the NHL.
1: Yes.
6: It kind of broke my heart on July 1st, that fateful day. I mean, not only is Freddie gone, which I'll miss him, and honestly, I'm intrigued.
1: Carolina Hurricanes, Stanley Cup winning goalie, Freddie Anderson is now an Edmonton Oiler.
6: Yeah.
1: But hey, you got Brandon Bussey, and you got Kochetkov talking about the Canes, and who knows, Connor Hellebuck, they're going after him, Team USA.
6: Yeah, I'll be very intrigued of what a Bussey-Cooch tandem would be like. Not only do they do that, but they got something close to my heart. Now, I know AHL's been talked this much this day, but I've mentioned on the show before that I love Ryan Suzuki. He's my favorite player of all time, and I have his jersey. I'm actually looking at it right now. And I'm going to be honest with you, Josh. My heart was broken when it was announced he signed with the Ottawa Senators. In my eyes, Ryan Suzuki was the depiction of a Chicago Wolf. He was the Chicago Wolves organization. That's why so many people like them, including me. And now, seeing them leave, it's just depressing, man.
1: Well, like, here's the part you got to remember, though. Here's the part you got to remember, V. And I appreciate
6: the call.
1: It's always good to hear from you in Chicago. Is that, when you're in the AHL, you're kind of, and this happens in Major League Baseball too, you are held prisoner by how good or how bad your parent franchise is. And there's a reason why if you are drafted by the Angels organization, for example, you're getting on the field pretty quickly in the majors versus if you're in the Dodgers organization, it's going to take some years before you find an opening to get with the big club, just more depth above you. Same's true in hockey. So if you're talking about a draft pick that did well in Chicago, Suzuki, well, he there's not a spot with the Hurricanes because they got everybody back from their Stanley Cup championship team, our Stanley Cup championship team. Got to get the proper use here, proper grammar agreement here. Love my Canes. There just wasn't room. So you trade the guy, and now he's an Ottawa Senator. He leaves to go to the Senators because there isn't room with the Hurricanes. Probably the more appropriate way to spell that out. That might be as good of an example, this segment bookended, of what Free for All Friday is about. Talking about D-Day and his work across the Odyssey Network, and the evening that Travis Kelce and Taylor Swift are enjoying, and also cookout orders in South Carolina / not Carolina Hurricanes hockey, Chicago Wolves hockey from Chi-Town. That's what we do for 1 hour a week each week. You can steer the ship in whatever direction you please. 310-840-4910. Up next, more of your free-for-all Friday calls. And we'll stay with soccer, or we'll get back to soccer. Don't think we talked much soccer in that segment. By telling you why the United States is going to beat Belgium on Monday night. Keep it tuned to Westwood One Sports Night. Now it's soccer, second round of international soccer, right now. 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
0: Happy 250th birthday, America. The U.S. men's national team is moving on to the round of 16, where they'll face Belgium in one of the biggest soccer matches in American history. Can the red, white, and blue do it again Monday?
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8: 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It appears by its own numbers, the U.S. government seems insolvent. 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
1: This is the show of winners. Because yours truly did the boring bet the favorite three-leg parlay for the World Cup today. Egypt, Argentina, Colombia. It had some stressful moments to get there, but we did get there. Those were the teams advancing, punching the final tickets through to the round of 16. So made some money off of that, courtesy of our friends at DraftKings. Denton Day also a winner too, because for the first time he got 16-0 on the college football game. D-Day, would you like to share your 16-0 lineup? For those who don't know, there is this game that's taking over the internet where, for whatever sport you please, for basketball, NBA, 82-0. College basketball, 40-0. For Major League Baseball, 162-0. And you have to put together a lineup based on whatever team and era that's thrown at you. You only get a certain number of recycles as well, where you get to recycle it. And D-Day went 16-0 in college football. So, D-Day, what was your 16-0 lineup?
2: It's a great accomplishment. Thank you to everyone who helped me get to this point. This game has come and went from the general zeitgeist of the world, but I'm still playing it, even though everybody else has left it in the rearview mirror. I had Trevor Lawrence at my quarterback, Jamal Williams at my running back, the 2016 season at BYU. Amba Atatawa at my wide receiver, 2016 with Syracuse. Tyler Croft, the Rutgers tight end from 2013. But I went double tight end because I got TJ Hockenson from Iowa as well. And then Zach Charbonnet at a flex. So big running back, big tight end on offense with Trevor Lawrence throwing the football. Felt good about that one. But defense is where things got crazy, fellas. Chase Young on one side, Abdul Carter on the other side, Juan Thornhill at safety, Horace Richardson from SMU at cornerback, Aaron Curry on the defensive line and defensive tackle, and then Peyton Wilson, the man in the middle on defense from NC State.
1: Wait, Peyton Wilson from State? Let's go!
3: I gave it a 10!
1: Have you guys even seen that movie that you're referencing right there?
2: Don't need to. I'm on cloud nine.
1: Yeah. D-Day, you have not seen Varsity Blues, I take it.
2: Nope. My team
1: then
2: smashed
1: I'll just
2: that.
1: I'll just let you use your imagination what he's giving a 10. A 10. 310-840-4910. If you want in on the program, this is your hour. You get to steer the ship in whatever direction you please. Again, Argentina at Cape Verde, that was the game of the tournament. Egypt, Australia decided in penalties. Egypt advanced because what the hell was Australia doing? First off, the Socceroos, lame, as we've established. But then their manager went full galaxy brain. Goalie change for kicks. So this guy plays goal for the first 120 minutes. Yeah, let's make a change for the PKs. And then you send an 18-year-old out there for the penalties? That's a great idea. We need to make. Let's send the 18-year-old out there. Might have overthought that just a hair. Just a touch. And then Colombia handling business in Kansas City against Ghana to advance to the round of 16. The United States faces Belgium in Seattle on Monday night. Tonight, the entire national team was at the Mariners game. Mauricio Pochettino threw out the first pitch. Not bad. Got it over the plate. We tip our cap to the U.S. soccer manager. These two clubs, Belgium and the United States, met in the round of 16 in 2014. Belgium won the match 2-1. That was an extra time, too. Tim Howard had 16 saves in the match. But unlike that 2014 meeting, the United States is going to beat Belgium Monday night, and here's why. The Americans have simply been a better team. Sometimes you don't need to overthink things. Back in 2014, Belgium was easily a top 10 nation. With Eden Hazard, a young Lukaku, Fellini with his majestic hair. They were just a better team. The U.S. at that time, maybe not even a top 20 soccer nation. But today, they float around the top 10. In similar air as Belgium, honestly, but most places have the United States ahead of the Belgians. But when you look at how these teams have played in the tournaments, the U.S. has been superior. The only time the United States has trailed in this tournament was in the Turkey match, and that was when they benched starters. They benched 9 of their 11 starters. Belgium, meanwhile, trailed Senegal 2-0 in the knockout stage match the last time out. Had to rally all the way back to win 3-2. They had 2 draws in group play. They have not looked great. The impact of Flo Balogun's red card is being overblown as well. Going into the tournament, we did not know it was going to be Balogun, starting up top. We didn't know if it was going to be Balogun, Haji Wright, or Ricardo Pepi. It was a conversation. It could have been either of those guys. To Balogun's credit, he's taken that opportunity and run with it. But Pepi, he's not a significant drop-off. And he proved that when he started in Pulisic's place for the Australian group stage match.

where the U.S. gets its best home field advantage. And soccer is a game where you get real advantages from your crowd because of the impact it has on officiating. Officiating has such a large impact on the results of soccer matches. And raucous crowds impact officiating. It's just human nature. This is why Mexico rarely ever loses at Estadio Azteca. It's probably why they're going to beat England on Sunday night. And it's partly why the United States is going to beat Belgium Monday night. We have the United States 2, Belgium 1 to advance to the quarterfinals for just the second time since 1930 and the first time since 2002. Make sure if you haven't already, you're subscribed to the YouTube channel and subscribed to the podcast feed, searching Westwood One Sports Night. Just exceeded 2,000 subscribers on YouTube in a very short period of time, streaming video. It's how you can watch the show in addition to listening to it, however and wherever you choose to consume the program. We greatly appreciate that. Something that just appeared on the radar screen, all-star voting. Yeah, it is cool that Major League Baseball, in honor of America 250, is going to be in Philadelphia. And it'll be a conversation when the time comes who should be starting for the National League in the game. Jacob Mizorowski is the most flashy pitcher out there. Remember a year ago when he had started like five games and yet got an all-star invitation because he throws 105? Well, he's still been just as impactful this year. But do you give him the nod when Christopher Sanchez had that Philadelphia Phillies record scoreless inning streak? And on top of that, the game is in Philadelphia? Like, those are a couple variables where that's going to be a tough decision. But talking about the pitchers that are available in the National League, it's a scary proposition to think about. I hate that my Hulu TV is behind. I'm assuming former Oriole Tanner Scott sits down Fernando Tatis Jr. here. Right down the middle and you don't swing at it. Just brutal. So, Oliver Popular, who, by the way, you should bother. Just bother Oliver. For no other reason. I don't know what questions you might have on Free For All Friday, but just bother him. 310-840-4910. We started this segment by talking about how I'm a big winner. Who's a big winner? Mikey's a big winner. You're so money and you don't even know it. Started by talking about the three-leg parlay that we hit with the soccer. Took the Padres. Bet the Padres at plus 200. And, or plus 195 to be specific. And a few weeks ago, I had the Orioles at a similar price, Friday night, and the Orioles were leading by 3 runs in the 9th inning. And they blew it. They lost the game. Why? Because I opened my big mouth. And I was tempted not to do that this time. But the Padres, with Michael King cruising, were up 3-0. On their rivals from L.A. They blew a lead yesterday. Surely that wasn't going to happen again today. So I kind of give it to Oliver a little bit during the break. You see the scores. The Orioles won 3-0. Actually, that was on air. Orioles up 3-0. 1-3-0. The Dodgers are down 3-0. Surely they're not going to give up a grand slam to Teoscar Hernandez. Oh, wait, that's exactly what happened. And the Dodgers won 4-3. Devastating. Devastating. And Oliver, right on cue, ready, having the Randy Newman just ready to roll. But we do have the all-star lineups that are going to drop on Saturday night. 310-840-4910. Let's go to Jonathan, who's in Illinois. Jonathan, 300 markets across the country and in Canada as well. Westwood One Sports Night, we welcome you to Free.

0: all Friday. Where are you steering the ship?
1: Hi. I just wanted to ask if you were to choose a player from the Cubs to play a different sport. One, what Cub would it be? Two, what sport and what position would they play?
0: Great question. So, the obvious thing to do, and thank you for the call, by the way, Jonathan, is to go Pete Crow Armstrong playing soccer. Is that the right sport, Oliver, for Pete Crow Armstrong, if we're going to be a little bit versatile? I know he's a Southern California kid. I wouldn't think hockey is his speed. I wouldn't guess he's doing much skating out in L.A. So I'm thinking Pete Crow Armstrong either is like a center back in soccer or maybe even a kick returner. He's elusive. Like if he's great in the open field and center field, so maybe you can just have him returning punts as if he's Devin Hester. Another great Chicago punt returner. We could do that. So that's what we'll do with the Chicago Cubs. We'll go and take the easy path. The easy path is Pete Crow Armstrong. Damn San Diego Padres. Just couldn't figure it out. Unbelievable. Speaking of baseball, though, Major League Baseball is missing a giant opportunity on the 4th of July. That and your last opportunity to get in on Free For All Friday, 310-840-4910, next on Westwood One Sports Night.
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0: 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Major League Baseball is missing a giant opportunity on the 4th of July. They are fumbling the bag, as the youths say. How is it smart business that our nation's pastime has exactly one nationally televised game on the 4th of July? You'll either get in your market Mets Braves or Cardinals Cubs on Fox. That's their prime time slot. Meanwhile, on Fox Sports 1, you've got auto racing and horse racing on throughout the day. Let's check in on the MLB's other TV partners, why don't we? What they're airing. ESPN, other than the 1 hour they have the hot dog eating contest, has third round of Wimbledon action. NBC has sailing programming during the day before you get to the senior tour in golf. Plus, you got Netflix and Apple that's always looking for programming. Somebody explain to me, like I'm five, why Major League Baseball, for one day a year, can't have nationally televised games all day long. Honestly, opening day and the 4th of July should be Major League Baseball getting those elbows out. You know how you're at the Y trying to grab some boards and you just throw them elbows? That needs to be Major League Baseball on opening day and the 4th of July. Stagger games all day long. Make it like round one of the NCAA tournament in basketball. This should be Major League Baseball's annual showcase. It should be viewed like the NBA on Christmas Day before the NFL deboed it from them. It's the point on the calendar, like the way the NBA, okay, the season's been going on for a couple of months. That's the point where people start paying attention more to the NBA. It's like the jumping off point of, okay, these teams are good. We know what these storylines are. Check this out. These teams, they're being showcased on Christmas Day nationally. And that's what the NBA did. And it was wise. It was smart. This is the point on the calendar where we're at the halfway point, where it's okay to start looking at the standings, where we know who the good teams are. Showcase them. There's no football in your way. There's no basketball in your way. There's no hockey in your way. So Major League Baseball should be capitalizing on this. Honestly, shouldn't be giving away this idea for free D-Day, but will. You know how the Lions and the Cowboys are at home every year on Thanksgiving? The New York Mets should lobby to play at home every year on the 4th of July. And ESPN, which has the rights to the hot dog eating contest at Coney Island, 20 miles away from Flushing, should have the hot dog eating contest lead right into the Mets playing 30 minutes or an hour later. So the hot dog eating contest ends, and then you use that as a way to throw to your Major League Baseball coverage from Flushing, having, or maybe you could bookend your day that way. Hey, starts with the hot dog eating contest, it ends with the Mets in primetime playing whoever. And you have all the same announcers involved and cross-platform. ESPN, why aren't you doing this? Like, it's right there, sitting in front of you. But mostly, this is Major League Baseball's fault. Because Fox, the networks can only do so much with the matchups that you give them. Like, look at the schedule itself on Saturday. You've got massive brands with puzzling matchups. On the 4th of July weekend, you're going to have the Yankees play the Twins. You got the Red Sox in Anaheim? The Giants are playing the Rockies? Heck, your best team! Your biggest brand! The Dodgers are playing past 10 o'clock Eastern when most of the nation is asleep? Like, again, it's with respect to the Braves facing the Mets, which is, Mets, Braves, or Cardinals, Cubs. With respect. These other matchups, we could do better. We could do better, and we should. God, I hope that Cardinals-Cubs game's better than the one we got today. St. Louis 17, the Cubs 1. That's what we got today. We're going to showcase the Mets? We're going to put the Mets in the one primetime game for some people in America. This is the baseball that you're going to give them on the 4th of July. It just makes little sense. And then baseball catches a break. This isn't Major League Baseball's fault. It's just bad luck. Like, none of the top pitchers are throwing tomorrow. No Miz, no Schlittler, no Sanchez, no Skeens. You got Yamamoto, but other than him, no stars. No Wheeler, no stars are on the mound. So it just, in more ways than one, it just seems as if Major League Baseball is missing the boat here. Because oftentimes, hosts can say something and then there's like a blind spot of, oh, you're not considering this though, Josh. You're not considering that the World Cup's going on Fox. So of course, you know, just the fact they're carrying a game makes sense. Okay, well, you telling me we can't put it on Fox Sports 1? Over IndyCar? Over horse racing? You telling me sailing? Paid tape programming on NBC? NBC? Well, to NBC's credit, at least, they've got all the games on Sunday. They got two. It is amazing. NBC on Sunday has two primetime games, to their credit, on the 4th of July weekend. They got one to start the day at around noon, and then they have Sunday Night Baseball, and then all the other games are on Peacock Sunday. Because, yes, that's what we need. Let's have them all on a streaming service that most people don't have. That's not exactly what we have in mind, what we're looking for here. Just frustrating as hell, because it just seems like there's an opportunity here that's being missed for baseball. Last free-for-all Friday call of the week, of the night, comes from our nation's capital. It's Justin. He's in D.C. Justin, where are you steering the ship?
1: Josh, I cannot agree more with you on your 4th of July scheduling rant there. How come the Phillies aren't home today as well? That also seems kind of odd.
0: Yeah. Mm-hmm.
1: But I was going to ask a Brandon Ayuk question real quick.
0: Please.
1: Considering that today is typically the July 3rd media dump, why wouldn't the Niners do a suspension of line of conduct detrimental to the team today when no one would be paying attention to it?
0: This would be the time to do that, like, wouldn't you?
1: Yeah, like everyone's focused on the wedding and other stuff. This was the perfect day to have done it.
0: Wow, a great. Do you want Brandon Ayuk on the Commanders, by the way? He knows he wants to be on the Commanders. How do you feel about it?
1: I'm a Giants fan. I just live in D.C., so I hear about it.
0: Yeah. Well, it's a great question you asked, and thank you so much for the call. D-Day, it's a good point. If you're trying to deal some bad news, if you have some bad PR in the political space, in the sports space, today's the day to dump it, right? Hey, let's dump it at 5 o'clock, right, as Taylor's wedding is starting, and America 250 and the state fair or whatever's going on, and also you have everything else.
2: I don't know that this ending this would be... So you frame it as if you have bad PR that you want to get rid of. I don't know that I've watched a Brandon Ayuk video and thought, this looks really bad on the 49ers.
0: It's almost like he doesn't have an agent right now to tell him what's going on.
2: He is acting without NFL-appointed legal representation. There's clearly somebody that is giving him some sort of advice or editing videos, unless he has become a video editor in his free time.
0: Yes.
2: But I think Justin does not want to see him on the Commanders if he's a Giants fan.
0: Does Ayuk put captions on his videos and cap cut it and put it on the talk? Like, do you think he's a content creator, Brandon
2: Ayuk?
0: Well,
2: sometimes
0: Ayuk?
2: He's not talking in videos. He's just dancing.
0: Who's a better content creator, Brandon Ayuk or Jaylen Brown, based on what we've seen this week?
2: Jaylen Brown has been, he's a little bit more consistent. You know, if you're a fan, you kind of know when he's going to stream. Whereas Brandon Ayuk, you just have to turn your notifications on Instagram, and then eventually you get bombarded with about six stories in a 45-minute span, from ranging from a bunch of different things.
0: Is it strange that Brandon Ayuk just doesn't move the needle for me? I don't view him as a top 10 receiver, and I also just think I think the position itself is often overvalued. I think it's talked about too much because of the fantasy football culture we live in, where people were like, "Oh well, this is one of the most important players on the team," because you view football through the lens of what helps you in fantasy. Like, Kenneth Walker is probably a great example. Some people are like, "How could the Seahawks not prioritize Kenneth Walker?" It's like, well, you know, there are more important things than running back, even though it might not seem that way on fantasy football.
2: So I agree and disagree at the same time. I think if you're spending big, like the Bengals are, maybe not the best decision in the world, but the Commanders proved in 2025, if you have guys that suck, it's a big deal.
0: And Ayuk might not be the most expensive option.
2: No, he's going to be very cheap.
0: So that's a good point. That's the one way. We can find common ground on the front of overpaying for receivers, probably not the best business investment. There is a team that it seems LeBron James wants to join, but in a shocking development, that team doesn't seem to be interested in the King. We'll break that all down as Free For All Friday comes to a close next on Westwood One Sports Night.
3: This is Westwood One Sports. 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
1: In honor of America 250, our list of the 10 greatest American athletes of all time, 20 minutes from now. Spent way too much time doing research and thinking about this list. Put it out on X at Josh Graham Show, getting a number of candidates. Wasn't easy, obviously, to narrow it down to 10, but we'll share that list with you 20 minutes from now. If you have submissions for who should be number one, 310-840-4910 if you want in. Some might even suggest the person we're about to talk about right now. LeBron James is still in the news because we don't know where he's playing his basketball next season. His super agent, Rich Paul, was co-hosting a podcast with Max Kellerman this week, and even though he drew the names of 10 NBA destinations on a whiteboard for his top client to potentially end up at, one team stood out, the New York Knicks. But while it sounds like the Big Apple captured King James's eye and maybe his heart, it doesn't seem like the feeling is mutual. It doesn't seem like New York is all that interested in landing LeBron. Now, Rich Paul, there is a lot of reading between the lines you could do here, but not much interpretation necessary to this comment. How much clearer can you get than what Rich Paul told Max Kellerman right here?
2: I think it's difficult, right? Because the last thing you want to do is mess up something like that, right? The Knicks has a good thing going. You know, that'll be, if the Knicks hadn't won, there would be no board.
3: He'd be going to the Knicks.
2: He'd be going to the Knicks.
1: Yeah. That might make it in the paper tomorrow. If the Knicks didn't win the title, there's no board. LeBron's a Knick. Go, New York! Go, New York! Go! What a time to be a Knicks fan. You win the title, and even if you didn't win the title, you get LeBron James as a consolation. It's not bad. But if we were to test this just a little bit, up until this week, all the NBA insiders said LeBron intends to be a Laker. He intends to remain in Los Angeles. He wants to stay in Los Angeles. So, when hypothetically did LeBron decide exactly he absolutely would have been a Knick if they didn't win a title? Unless this is part of LeBron's messaging strategy. Unless this is a part of LeBron trying to use Rich Paul to get the New York Knicks' attention. See, New York just won a title. Their executives are still drunk, probably, and celebrating. Tons of distractions. They're starting five, probably their owners, at the Taylor Swift wedding today. So if LeBron wanted to play in New York, and you need to get the Knicks' attention, what might you do? Well, you might say, well, I would have been a Knick if they didn't win the title. You might have Rich Paul say that on your behalf. You know he is your agent and all. Or you might also have Rich Paul have a direct message catered to Jalen Brunson. Here's more from Rich Paul.
2: Jalen Brunson would literally have to pick up the phone and say, hey, man, it's no issue with me. It's no issue with me.
3: Jalen, ball's in your court.
2: And I'm not saying that would make his decision.
3: But at least it would put him on the table.
2: Yeah, because you got to respect that.
3: Have the Knicks called?
2: Yeah.
3: Knicks checked in?
2: They checked in.
1: Did that seem sheepish to you, or is that just me? Have the Knicks called? Yeah, they've checked in. Hey, D-Day, there's somebody who wants to say hi. Do you mind if I grab this person at the door real quick?
3: I'd love you to grab this person at the door real quick. There you go, get the foil on.
1: Well, hello! just lost a louse of oil here, D-Day. How we doing? Happy 4th! America. America 250. Conspiracy Josh entering the building here. Got a couple thoughts here on what's happening here with the Knicks. You want to hear them, D-Day? You want to hear these takes?
3: I'm dying
1: inject
3: to hear
1: them.
3: Your
1: veins.
3: Conspiracy Josh. Maybe not inject them into my veins, but I would like to hear them.
1: I can't keep this foil here on my head. I'll
3: that
1: tell you this.
3: That is a conspiracy. Someone's out to get you.
1: D-Day, listen to this. Rich Paul was told by LeBron, get the Knicks interested in me. Because they ain't calling. All these other teams are calling. I want to be a Knick. So when LeBron James says, hey, or Rich Paul says, if the Knicks didn't win a title, I'd be a Knick. Why is that? Why would that be? Let's think about it for 1 second. Just think about it for a bit. Is it possible that LeBron wants to be a Knick? But the reason why, in Rich Paul's words, oh, that he doesn't want to mess up a good thing there, is actually that the Knicks don't want to mess up their chemistry? That maybe, perhaps, it's the Knicks who aren't interested in LeBron the other way around. Because that doesn't make sense, does it, D-Day? Like, if you're ring chasing, you'd want to go to the team that's good. Why would LeBron care about the chemistry of the Knicks? It's the Knicks that would care. And also, LeBron might be friends with some fella named Kevin Durant. Kevin Durant, whose legacy was affected by the fact that he left Oklahoma City to a contender in Golden State. Maybe, this is Rich Paul, or LeBron, through Rich Paul, telling Jalen Brunson, hey man, I'd come there, but you got to make it easier by letting people know you want me. You got to let people know you want me, because if I were to join the Knicks without that invitation or approval, it's going to seem like that I'm just an air quote ring chaser and I'm going to get knocked for it. What you think?
3: This is a very well thought out thought. Conspiracy Josh.
1: He had to go.
3: Oh, wait.
1: There
3: where'd
1: goes
3: he
1: Conspiracy
3: go?
1: Josh.
3: Darn it. I was still talking to Conspiracy Josh.
1: Did you agree with Conspiracy Josh's take?
3: Do they not have each other's phone numbers? Like, that's the thing
1: that's
3: so desperate to me, is that he's sitting on a podcast being like, Jalen Brunson has to call him. I don't know that he needs to call him. I think if you guys could just call each other.
1: But I think you're right, but I think what he's saying there is Jalen Brunson has to let it be known publicly, just like he's being performative and saying this publicly, that they want LeBron James. But the reason
3: he didn't say
1: why
3: publicly,
1: you're not
3: he
1: a
3: said
1: lot of
3: he
1: that.
3: Wanted to call LeBron. He wanted him to call LeBron.
1: I know, but he's saying, to your point, he's saying something that you could just do privately, publicly, because this is a message to Jalen Brunson. Hey, publicly let people know that you'd be okay with LeBron coming here. So that way, LeBron
3: isn't that implied,
1: might come.
3: Though, if he goes to the Knicks? Because Jalen Brunson runs New York at this point. It's him and Zoran. Those
1: right.
3: are the two most important people in the city.
1: So the fact that hasn't already happened tells you what? The Knicks don't want LeBron. And Jalen Brunson doesn't want LeBron. So Rich Paul says this publicly, working for his client. He works for LeBron James. Maybe to apply some pressure? Maybe to get into the ear of the owner, James Dolan?
3: Very cringy.
1: Just throwing that out there. I agree with Conspiracy Josh. I don't often agree with him, but I agree with him in that context. Let's just hear more from Rich Paul. I mean, the breadcrumbs are there that LeBron wants to be in New York. This week, the Knicks didn't re-sign Mitchell Robinson. I mean, come on! There was a report that they're worried about the second apron, so they're looking for vet minimum guys. And then, lo and behold, what's the breaking news headline regarding LeBron this week? He's willing to take the vet minimum. Rich Paul, he made a point to say that LeBron has an affinity for playing in New York. Here he was one more time on the podcast.
2: And once a year since he's been in the Western Conference. But remember, part of his whole thing, even like at Nike with his shoes, he would make a special shoe just for when he played. in New York.
4: Right.
2: He had the taxis. He had the Big Apples. I remember he debuted the graffitis.
1: So the Knicks do not want LeBron. That's what this is really about. And thus, LeBron's going to choose another place to go. That's probably what's going to end up happening here. Shifting things to the game of the night in sports tonight. Argentina, Cape Verde, is a reminder of why we love sports. It gave us all that we could ask for tonight. Like, the script of this game, if you missed it, from Miami tonight, the script of this game was essentially Rocky. In one corner, you have the heavyweight champion. Not Apollo Creed, but Argentina. Ranked number one in the world, entered tonight on a 10-game winning streak, in which they've only allowed two opposing goals. On the other side, you have a giant underdog, Cape Verde, a nation that's the smallest country to ever participate in the World Cup, a country that's the size of Rhode Island. But much like Rocky, Cape Verde, they went the distance with the champ. They scored two goals. And even though the score said otherwise in the end, they won. Thierry Henry said it best. Look at the Argentinian side. They don't look like the team that's happy. They don't look like the team that's champions. Cape Verde looks like that. Even though they lost, they've won. They were the story of the night. And the game featured two of the best moments of this tournament so far. For the eighth straight World Cup match, Leo Messi scored. And it was on an otherworldly first touch. If you want to know why Lionel Messi is considered maybe the greatest soccer player ever, look at that goal. 39 years of age, the ball is coming in hot, and somehow, with the outer part of his shoe, he's able to deaden the ball with that first touch before roofing the shot to put Argentina in front 1-0. It's wizardly stuff. He has a record 20 World Cup goals, but that goal paled in comparison to what happened in extra time. Argentina, they scored first. Cape Verde, they matched, and then, okay, there's your surprise. You were able to hang with Argentina through 90. But then Argentina scored in the first 2 or 3 minutes of extra time, and it's only a 30-minute period, so this is going to... Great story, Cape Verde, but it's not going to hold up. Then Sidney Lopez Cabral of Cape Verde had other ideas with the strike of the tournament. This call that sounds a lot like a professional wrestling call, courtesy of Fox Sports.
5: Semedo trying to reset quickly and trying to catch Argentina napping. McAllister can't make the play. Lopez Cabral!
1: John Strong with a strong call there. Stu Holden also been great throughout this tournament for Fox. Great stuff. Also, Andres Cantor did this for Telemundo, and you have probably a general idea if you're familiar with his work with how that goal sounded. It was easily the game of the tournament, Argentina and Cape Verde. But the unpopular take, the part you're probably going to disagree with, it's a good thing that Argentina advanced. Oh, we all want to see the underdog win. Kinda, but then kinda not. With respect to Cape Verde, are you going to be just as excited to watch them in the next round than you would be watching Messi and Argentina? At a certain point in the tournament, and it doesn't really matter what the tournament is, we want to see the best teams play. This is the unpopular opinion during the NCAA tournament. Upsets are great in the first round when you have so many games and they're staggered on top of each other. But when you get to the standalone territory, yeah, we don't want to watch St. Peter's. We want to watch Kentucky. We don't want to watch High Point, all due respect to our friend Flynn Klayman. We want to watch Duke in North Carolina. It's what we want to see. When you watch American Idol, oh, the bad singers, they're great. The lovable stories, That's great when you get Simon Cowell picking fun at them, tearing them apart in the initial stages. But then when you get to Hollywood, you want to see the good singers later in the tournament. You want to see the best of the best. So great story, Rocky-esque, but probably for the best that Argentina figured out a way to get past. In honor of America 250, we have assembled a list of the 10 greatest American athletes of all time. And we'll share it with you next on Westwood One Sports Night. 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
0: It's our nation's 250th birthday. That's a lot of candles. 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

surely no one will disagree with this list. America is celebrating her 250th birthday this July the 4th. So we have a list here of the 10 greatest American athletes of all time. The top 10. Going to be really honest, it was hard to narrow it down to 10. The top three, let's make it the top four on this list, unassailable. In tears, though. Really debated one and two back and forth, and then placing in order three and four. Honorable mentions that didn't quite make the cut: Jesse Owens, a slew of football players were right on the outside. Mia Hamm was in consideration. Just got a text. Is Secretariat on the list? No, Secretariat not making the cut. Top 10 greatest American athletes of all time. So who is on the list? Hank Aaron also in consideration as well. Number 10, the 10th greatest American athlete of all time, Jackie Robinson. Impact has to matter. But it's weird. The way some people talk about Jackie Robinson is as if, all right, the only impact he had is breaking the color barrier in America's pastime. But no, a couple of years after winning the Rookie of the Year, he won the National League MVP as well. So, Hall of Fame player, Hall of Fame level impact, and belongs on a top 10 list. He might be the greatest American sports story we have. So he belongs on the list of the top 10. Number 9. Athlete in the purest sense of the word, Jim Thorpe. Jim Thorpe was the first Native American to win a gold medal. He played professional football. He played professional baseball. He played professional basketball. He was born in 1887 and had his impact known in the early parts of the 20th century. Jim Thorpe, number 9 on the list. Number 8, the 8th greatest American athlete, Michael Phelps. He might be the greatest Olympian of all time. 23 medals, gold medals, over 4 Olympic Games. The Baltimore Bullet, Michael Phelps, has to be here somewhere. Number 7, greatest American athlete ever, Serena Williams. When we're talking about the individual sports, there is not much debate when people discuss who the greatest women's tennis player of all time is. It's Serena. And this is a worldwide impact that she has. And for her to overcome the shadow early on of her sister and become the athlete she is, still rallying back to play in Wimbledon this year, as nuts as that is. Serena Williams on the list of the top 10 greatest American athletes at number 7. Number 6. This might be a name that was higher on the list 10 years ago, but bump back a little bit. Tiger Woods is at number 6. Jack Nicklaus, by the way, was an honorable mention, but Tiger, at his best, is better than anything we've ever seen in golf. He was a force. He was just, it's hard to really even capture it if you weren't there for it. What the 2000s were like watching Tiger, culminating with the injured knee at Torrey Pines winning the U.S. Open in the playoff with Rocco Mediate 2008. It's just hard to capture it. But then, the ability to overcome all the back surgeries he had in order to win that Masters in 2019, that might as well count for 5 green jackets, 5 majors in catching Jack Nicklaus. The achievement of winning that one was for Tiger and what it represented. It reminds us
honestly, of somebody else who's going to appear on this list a little bit later. Number five, greatest American athletes of all time. LeBron James. Gosh, man. It's an incredible story. Influence has to count into this. Player empowerment age. LeBron not having any real scandals in a quarter century of being right in the center of American culture. The titles, the scoring record. It's the 2016 3-1 comeback, doing it for Cleveland. Cleveland, this is for you! He's in the top five. Top five American athletes of all time. Number four, Tom Brady. America loves football more than any other form of entertainment. You need to have a football player somewhere on this list, well, other than Jim Thorpe. And Tom Brady's the GOAT. He plays the most important position. He's won the most Super Bowls with seven at that position. And he did it not just with the Patriots. He did it with the Buccaneers as well. He's the greatest. And now he's in the booth and having an impact that way. He owns a team. Tom Brady is number four. Number three, Babe Ruth. When you read about Babe Ruth, when you watch the Ken Burns documentary, when you hear about how famous he was the most famous athlete of the 20th century. He was maybe the most famous American in the 1920s and early 30s. The reason baseball took off the way it did, in part, was because of what the Yankees did after the 1919 scandal with the Black Sox, rescuing the sport and making it the most popular sport in American culture until football took that mantle. Babe Ruth deserves a lot of the credit for that and what he did at the plate and how long those records stood

0: especially with how marketing took off and taking the NBA from a niche sport. Magic and Bird deserve some credit for this too, so maybe this is part of the separation between number one and number two. Rather than try to knock Michael in any way, it's a compliment to say you're the second greatest American athlete of all time. And maybe you'll understand why is it number two when we get to number one. The number one athlete in American history is Orenthal James Simpson. Just kidding. It's Michael. It's Muhammad Ali. Got a smile out of Oliver there. That's good. How great would it be if we did the WWE act and just went in on it? Guys, I know he did the murders and all, probably, but he was acquitted, and he rushed for 2,000 yards. Did it in 14 games, and then the Heisman. Don't forget, you want to talk about influence. He created reality TV. No, it's Muhammad Ali. The difference, honestly, separating Muhammad Ali and Jordan is they both had hiatuses in their prime. The difference is Muhammad Ali did it on a moral conviction. Imagine somebody doing that today, giving up 3 years of your prime because of a moral conviction, refusing to fight in the Vietnam War. Michael Jordan just decided to play baseball, or if you're a conspiracy nut, because he was gambling. That's the difference. And winning, becoming the heavyweight champion, not once, not twice, but three times, and the boxing matches that he was involved in and how he won those fights and the rope-a-dope and all it, the things he said. Honestly, another reason this came down to it, do you want to be the person that does a show like this and says that Muhammad Ali isn't the greatest of all time? I don't. So Muhammad Ali comes in at number one, greatest American athlete of all time. How'd we do? Who is the greatest American athlete ever? On America 250. 310-840-4910. Tinton Day. Any omissions from the list? Any names that you would have had as a honorable mention or would have put there that we didn't include?
1: I mean, Jesse Owens would have been on there. You mentioned him.
0: Honorably,
1: yes, of course. I mean, I can't think of anyone that is massively missing. I mean, I'm stunned that Phelps is as low as he is. I mean, Phelps should be higher. But
0: over, so you would have put Phelps over Serena?
1: I would have put Phelps at two.
0: Wow.
1: Yeah.
0: And you had Ali at one?
1: I had Ali at one. I'd put Phelps at two. Yeah.
0: Jordan three?
1: Jordan or Serena. You did cultural stuff, which is fine. But if you're talking about, like, Serena did insane stuff. Phelps was amazing during the Olympics. World champ, like, all these different things. So I would have put Phelps at two. And then Serena won while pregnant, which is an insane thing.
0: It is. She definitely needed to be on the list. But, like, for her to be sandwiched around Tiger Woods and Michael Phelps, just being on the list. America's been around for a while now, 250 years. And the athletes we're talking about, Jim Thorpe was born in 1887, I think I said. And Babe Ruth's heyday was in the 20s. And Jackie Robinson, the 40s. Like, for you to be one of the... People do these lists during the summer every year. Oh, yeah, top 10, whatever. For you to be on this list, that's saying something. And interesting order you put that in. Not sure if I disagree at all, except for just trying to, like, weigh achievement on the field versus impact at all. Yeah, Orenthal James Simpson was not really in strong consideration, for the record. Just want that out there. 310-840-4910. How did we do with the top 10 American athletes? Who's your greatest American athlete of all time? While marriage is a serious thing, the Taylor Swift-Travis Kelce wedding proved to probably fall short of the threshold of seriousness. And we'll tell you why next on Westwood One Sports Night.
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1: The U.S. Treasury quietly released its official financial report for 2025. It appears by its own numbers, the U.S. government seems insolvent. 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

0: Josh Graham.
1: My list, greatest American athletes of all time on America 250. Jackie Robinson, 10. Jim Thorpe, 9. Michael Phelps, 8. Serena Williams, 7. Tiger Woods, 6. LeBron James, 5. Tom Brady, 4. Babe Ruth, 3. Michael Jordan, 2. Muhammad Ali, the greatest of all time. How'd we do? 310-840-4910. Stevens in Los Angeles. Probably listening, courtesy of our friends 97.1, the fan out that way, doing a great job in the early running of that station. Steven, how we do?
2: Hey, sir, how you doing? And yes, we are 97.1 here, the fan in L.A. Of course, every list, everybody can have their opinions, and we all can be wrong or right. It's just an opinion, right? It's just a list of the people that we think there might be better
1: at. What's your
2: opinion? So, and you're entitled to yours, and I think I'm entitled to mine. If you want to put we all love Tiger, an amazing player, an amazing golfer. But if a golfer has got to be on this list, with all due respect, I think that Jack Nicholson should be there. And not
1: Jack
2: Tiger.
1: Nicholas,
2: and,
1: I think you mean.
2: Yes.
1: Jack Nicholson,
2: sorry,
1: would,
2: yes.
1: Be a great, would be a great
2: Jack
1: inclusion.
2: Nick, yes. He
1: I mean,
2: won
1: you know, he does have minutes. Basketball. I mean, all those courtside appearances in L.A., I mean, Jack Nicholson does have his sports impact, too. Did Jack Nicholson ever do a sports movie? I can't
2: I'm
1: think
2: sorry,
1: of a sports
2: sir.
1: Movie for Jack ever. That's great. No, but Jack Nicholas, you're right. It wasn't consideration, but would you put Jack ahead of Tiger?
2: You can handle the truth, sir. He's ahead of Tiger. Think about it. He had to go against a much tougher competition than Tiger did. He had to beat the King, Arnold. He had to beat Trevino. He had to beat a lot of good players, much more than Tiger had to do to beat his. And he has much, and he won more majors than he did, Tiger. If you put Michael in front of LeBron just because of the sixth championship, then you should have him in front of Tiger just because he won more than he did, sir.
1: Right, I hear you. You had me at, you can't handle the truth. You need me on that wall. You want me on that wall. Got that back.
2: You need
1: Thanks
2: me
1: so
2: on
1: this call.
2: Radio. You need me on this call to remind you of his greatness and what he
1: Thank
2: did
1: you.
2: Against
1: Thank
2: much
1: you.
2: Tougher competition than he did, Tiger did.
1: Steven, you're the man. That's such a great call. Thank you for listening on 97.1 out in L.A. It's good to hear from you. You nearly had me crying. You can't handle the truth. It's great. Let's go to Road. He's in Virginia. Road, how do we do with our list?
3: Yeah, Road in Virginia. Hey, how's it going? If you came up in championships, how can you leave Bill Russell off if he got 11?
1: Well, it isn't all about championships. I mean, Robert Horry's not on the list. And also, Charles Haley's not on the list. It's not all about championship count, nor did I say that.
3: Brady wasn't even an athlete.
1: I never mentioned Michael's championships.
3: A lot of those guys aren't even athletes and all who you have on there.
1: Who's not?
3: Will Chamberlain, who was a college track athlete, and he had known that.
1: So who's not an athlete on the list? Who are we missing?
3: Brady probably couldn't outrun me.
1: Uh-huh. Okay. So Brady's not an athlete. Brady should not be on the list.
3: If you were saying greatest athlete,
1: I did say
3: you
1: that.
3: Should have
1: yes,
3: some
1: greatest American athlete. You're saying that Tom Brady's
3: ability.
1: Not an athlete. But, you know, achievement has to matter. Like, if
3: Could
1: the
3: Tom
1: list it sounds like you're looking for is, oh, we're going to have
3: oh,
1: Bo
3: yeah,
1: Jackson,
3: Russell,
1: Jim Thorpe. We're going to have Jim Brown. No, I didn't say it didn't matter. There are only 10. We only got room for 10 here. Like, that's what we're saying. Should we put Robert Horry on the list because he won 10? Should we put Charles Haley on the list because he has more Super Bowls than anybody else? It's a metric. And by the way, I would agree with you if my common denominator was
3: also,
1: this
3: Bill
1: guy
3: Russell
1: won this
3: was
1: many
3: a
1: championships.
3: Track athlete as well.
1: That's fine.
3: Also,
1: I mean,
3: Bill
1: Jim Brown didn't make the list either. Jim Brown was an excellent lacrosse player. Again, a lot of great players were left off the list. Deion Sanders, Bo Jackson. Those guys weren't on the list either, if you want to do the purest
2: definition. Maybe here the list could be probably American sportsmen, not athletes.
1: I got you. Well, I hear your definition. I have a different one. Appreciate the call. Let's go to David, who's in Colorado. I say it just like that because my first job out of college, D-Day, I was working in a small town of Ray, W-R-A-Y, 2,400 people. And first week on the job, had somebody call in saying, you're saying the name of our state wrong. And I kept saying Colorado. I'm like, well, how would you say it? They said, it's Colorado. And this is why it's good to watch the show in addition to listening to it. Because if you just do this to yourself, wherever you might be watching or listening, say the word Colorado and notice how your mouth moves. Colorado. Okay, just comes out nicely. Now say Colorado. You might notice your mouth just moved, had to open like three times wider to get that out of your mouth. So it just, I'm not going to say that. Colorado is what I say. I hope it doesn't offend David in Colorado. I'm not going to say Colorado except for that one time to make the point. David, it's good to have you. What do you got for us?
0: Well, I think you're missing one of the greatest athletes of all time is Secretariat.
1: D-Day, do you want to take this one? D-Day, what do you got on Secretariat?
4: Yeah, we're good on the horse. Thank you, though.
0: Why not? It's an athlete.
1: Dude, I got an email right before the segment. Someone said, Secretariat better be on this list. American Pharoah, Secretariat. That's great. I love it. What part of Colorado or Colorado are you calling from?
0: Colorado Springs.
1: That's a great call, David. Go out on top. George Costanza. There you go. That's great. Maybe Mark's calling from Colorado. I don't know. It says parts unknown, Mark. All right, Mark. What are we missing? How do we do on our list?
5: I'm on the road, so I just parts unknown it. I think your list was good except for one glaring error. That's what I'm calling.
1: Tell me. Tell me.
5: Tom Brady is not the right football player to be on there. Definitely not. To me, Tom Brady is like the greatest game manager who just hung in there and learned, and he looked bad in some early
1: Super Bowls. Can I tell you the three other football players that I considered on the list?
5: It was
1: Brady,
5: Lawrence
1: Taylor, Jim Brown, and Jerry Rice. Those were the four that I looked at.
5: No. Really?
1: Those are the four.
5: Here's who it is, and I'll make the case briefly. It's Joe Montana. Four Super Bowls. Zero interceptions.
1: Why Joe and not Brady? Why Joe and not Brady?
5: Let me explain that. I will explain.
1: Tell me.
5: Four Super Bowls. Never lost. Pure winner. Doesn't even know what it's like to lose a Super Bowl. No interceptions in all four Super Bowls combined. Played at a time when you could just totally kill the quarterback and the receivers, and just the eye test. He was an artist, and he was mobile. He could move. He was so fluid. Watch him play, and then watch Brady. Brady is like a self-made man. He grinded and hung in there. Joe Montana is a true athlete that was magic, and he was also iconic in his time. It's been, 40 years now.
1: Who do you root for?
5: Well, why are you asking that?
1: Because it might. A lot of people tend to not like
5: who do you think it is? Who do you think my team is?
1: Is it San Francisco, maybe, possibly?
5: It might be the San Francisco 49ers, and I might be biased. But you might have some recency bias, I think.
1: Are you wearing Skechers? This is what I need to know. This is important.
5: No, I'm not.
1: Okay.
5: I
1: do appreciate
5: the magic, man. Brady was never magic like that. He just wasn't. Watch him.
1: See, there are a lot of football players I considered. Yes, and I have watched a lot of video back. And this is not a recency bias list if you look at the ages of the guys that we put out there and when they played. Let's go to Chris. He's in Pennsylvania. Chris, how'd we do on our top 10 American athletes of all time list?
6: Your list was good, but what about Barry Bonds?
1: I mean, he cheated.
6: But the 90s, there was no...
1: And he lied about it.
6: But look what he did in Pittsburgh.
1: I mean, this is kind of like, I know he didn't kill a guy, but this is why, this is this is the part where, like, OJ's not on the list because, well, I don't care about your on-field achievements if you're lying about cheating and the integrity of things. Like, off-the-field Barry Bonds ruined it for on-field Barry Bonds. That's the reason why. And they're the same person, so I don't feel bad about it.
6: I mean, yeah, I agree with that. That's good. All right, thanks for letting me call in.
1: All right. But but from a talent perspective, on-field, you're right. Productivity, for sure. And it's a good submission in terms of talent and achievement and productivity, for sure. But that's why. Oh, why is he not in the hall? Well, he cheated and then he lied about it. That's the part where has he ever publicly acknowledged that he's done it yet? When are we going to get the Pete Rose-like Barry Bonds HBO special where he finally admits that all these times that he was lying? Just waiting for it. Alan in Toronto, you're last up on this one. How do we do on our list? I know you know your history. How do we do on the top 10 American athletes ever?
7: Pete Rose. There's 32 hitters in the 3,000 hit club. There's only two in the 4,000 hit club. Ty Cobb at 41-91.
1: But he also,
7: Pete Rose at the 24.
1: You're right. He didn't cheat on baseball, though. I mean, he bet on baseball. That's different. You're right. So that's different than Barry Bonds. He didn't have performance enhancers. I'm willing to listen to the Pete Rose argument more. I'm willing to listen to that. So sorry for interrupting.
7: He was a five-time All-Star in five different positions. And 3,560 games played. That'll never be duplicated. And, you know, the man was 162 games, seven times he played 162 games every game. You know, his attendance was fantastic, you know, and those records will never, ever be broken, 4,250. He belongs in the Hall of Fame. The Hall of Fame is not complete without him. And he was posthumously installed just last year. So, you know, he can get in. And
1: no,
7: I hope
1: posthumously eligible. Posthumously eligible. He's not in. He's posthumously eligible to get in. He has not been inducted yet.
7: Yeah, that's what I meant. He could get in, and eventually the writers will realize they left him out, and they shouldn't have left him out.
1: Here's where I would push back on Pete Rose, though, and I appreciate the call because we're up against it now, and it's good to hear from you. The hits are undeniable. The part on defense, five different positions for sure. You look at the years, the home run hitting, it's important to be a power hitter. To some context, if you're going to be on a list like this, his MVP season in 1973, he hit five home runs. How many times did he hit more than 10 home runs in a season? I'm counting four, maybe five times in his career. So was he the hit king? Sure, he was. No one could take that away from him. But there are aspects of his game that you could poke holes through in a way that you can't with the Babe or even Barry Bonds. We have Bets the Place for this fine holiday weekend, and we'll share our Graham's gambling card with you next.
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0: 1st of July. What is the ideal way to dress a hot dog and a hamburger? 310-840-4910. What's the ideal way? What's the way you think is most heinous? Makes you roll your eyes the most. Offends you, even. 310-840-4910. Because not going to judge most behaviors and how you dress your hot dog or hamburger, but there is one wrong answer. There is one way that I might say something. If you were a friend, I would say something if this is the way you're dressing your hot dog or hamburger. We'll get to that in a bit. 310-840-4910 if you want him. We got bets to hand down. So let's do that in today's Graham's Gambling.
1: Sitting back, count money all day, you know.
2: It's time for Graham's Gambling. Let's make some money.
0: Went 1-1 again tonight. Frankly, we deserve better. Had the three-leg parlay work out for betting the favorites in the World Cup. Argentina needed extra time to beat Cape Verde. Egypt won in kicks against Australia. Then we had, who am I forgetting? Colombia handling its business in Kansas City against Ghana tonight. So that worked out. Even money, that bet. Had the Padres at plus 195 against the Dodgers tonight. And just like the last time I took similar odds against the Dodgers on a Friday night, it was the Orioles in the previous instance. The team I bet on had a 3-run lead in the latter innings and blew it. The Dodgers hit a grand slam with Teoscar Hernandez following a bad error at second base by Jake Cronenworth. And 4-3, the Dodgers won that baseball game tonight. So we went 1-1 in the bets. Don't regret taking it. Think our mindset was right. So this is what we're going to do. World Cup and on baseball this weekend. The round of 16 starts tomorrow. So how many bets do we have for tomorrow's action? None. We're looking to Sunday and Monday night. We like the home teams. In soccer, home field advantage is a very real thing. And the greatest advantage you get by being at home and having these raucous, intimidating environments is how it influences officiating. Soccer is a sport where, as we saw with Flo Balogun, officiating matters so greatly and can impact a match just in split seconds with judgment calls. And it's just human nature. The crowds affect officiating. That's why Mexico is nearly unbeatable out at El Estadio Azteca. So at plus money, Mexico against England, plus 114, these odds courtesy of DraftKings, we're going to bet Mexico. We're going to bet the home team. And we're also going to bet the United States now that they are an underdog against Belgium. Belgium you could get at minus 118, the United States at minus 104. We're going to take the United States. In Seattle, that's a much more raucous atmosphere than what you're getting, with respect, in Santa Clara and in Los Angeles. And that's going to impact the game. And if the United States looked the part without Christian Pulisic, not nearly as worried that they're not going to have Flo Balogun. Think that they can replace him. Think this is going to be a key spot for Christian Pulisic to step up, which is why also a couple of bets on Christian Pulisic. Betting Christian Pulisic anytime goal scorer at plus 195, and a flyer, a sprinkle, if you will, Christian Pulisic first goal scorer at plus 700. Those are our World Cup bets. And then in baseball, the Tampa Bay Rays have the best record in the sport. They're playing the Houston Astros that have been okay. I think they'd be in playoff position right now, which isn't saying a lot in the American League at the moment. The Rays, they're the one team in the American League that has more than 50 wins. Put some respect on the Rays. The fact that you pretty much get even odds with Tampa. Doesn't make a lot of sense. So we're going to bet Drew Rasmussen pitching against Hunter Brown. We're going to bet on the Tampa Bay Rays with that value in Houston tomorrow night on the 4th of July. So there you have it. In review, we're on Mexico against England, the United States against Belgium. Anytime goal scorer Christian Pulisic, sprinkle on first goal scorer, and we're taking Drew Rasmussen and the Tampa Bay Rays at minus 108 against the Houston Astros. That is today's Graham's Gambling. Feeling good about that. We haven't spent nearly as much time as I thought we would talking about Taylor Swift and Travis Kelce's wedding. They are officially married. The sign outside of MSG where they got wed said so. And while it's obviously newsworthy, which is why we talk about this, you can't really take, and you shouldn't take, the Taylor Swift Travis Kelce wedding too seriously. The only real way to clown yourself by talking about this topic is by getting worked up about it. Just take the secrecy surrounding the event leading up to today. This might be the greatest irony of it all. Don't think it's intentional. Think it's unintentionally funny. Taylor Swift had all of her guests sign NDAs before learning where the wedding was. That level of secrecy. She wouldn't speak about her wedding anywhere. Wouldn't tell anybody anything about the wedding in the name of privacy. Which is what made her choosing to have her wedding inside Madison Square Garden while going through the trouble of shutting down streets in Manhattan, gaining permits in order to do so, all the more funnier. If you want privacy, escape to some private island and have a wedding there. Get away, just you and Travis. Don't go across the street from Penn Station and shut down roads in Manhattan. But because of the location, the day it was just a constant drip of super famous people being spotted walking the streets of New York, dressed to the nines. And that brings us to the next point. You can't help but laugh at the absurdity of the guest list. Tell us what wedding guest you found most hilarious. Was it Tony Romo being at this wedding? Jim! Or was it Mike Vrabel and his wife making an appearance? Did Mike Vrabel make a call on the one day he missed of the draft trying to repair his marriage saying, "Honey, I know you're pissed. Honey, I know you're upset. I've made it up to you. I made a call into Travis. We're going to the Taylor Swift wedding. I know you're a fan." "All right. We can figure this thing out. Just as long as Diana's not going to be there." We might have buried the lead entirely, though. Adam Sandler, per the press release put out by Taylor Swift's publicist, officiated this wedding. If you want the most glaring, obvious sign that you shouldn't be taking this seriously, it's one of the greatest comedians, most beloved comedians of our day, officiating your wedding. That's what we have here.
3: "Do you say I do?"
0: You have to laugh at that. Yes, Dina.
4: I'm far more interested now in what Adam Sandler was wearing than I am in what Taylor Swift's dress looked like.
0: Oh. Basketball shorts?
4: I mean, surely somebody pulled him aside and said, "Hey, Sandman, we know that you have...
0: hoodie?
4: You have a bit that you do. This ain't an award show. We paid a lot of money here. We need you to put real pants on. Maybe a tie. Doesn't have to be a thick one. It could be clip-on. But we need you to look nice if you're going to marry a billionaire and Travis Kelce."
0: Can we be serious for 1 second?
4: That was serious.
0: For the... Yes, that's why I want to be serious here. For the sake of their marriage, I do hope that they got married in private yesterday. I hope the real wedding was not officiated by Adam Sandler, only because marriage is a serious thing, and we don't have a lot of great role models in America. Taylor is that to a lot of women, so her having a happy, healthy marriage could encourage many people to do the same, and that's good for society in a time where people aren't really having children or getting married at the rate that would be ideal for society. So, I do hope, for the sake of their marriage, that they took it seriously enough that the real thing was private and meaningful and not officiated by the Sandman.
4: I bet Adam Sandler actually does a good job officiating.
0: Do you have wedding pet peeves?
4: Yes, and most of them, I'm sure, were violated in this particular wedding.
0: Because
4: you have wedding.
0: My biggest one is when the officiant is making inside jokes or referencing sporting events or whatever during their message, whatever it might be. That's a problem.
4: I just sat there with a 45-minute message where half of it was that.
0: Oh. Second big pet peeve, wedding-wise, as somebody who's been to a lot of weddings, can we stop doing the thing where you make it really hard for people to dance? And what I mean is, one, just taking forever to get to that point, okay? Oh, wait, well, we're going to push dinner off here, and then here, and then here, and then, oh, well, people can go one at a time, and then all that, right? Like, taking forever, that's one thing. But even worse is, all right, the first thing we're going to do, D-Day, you could come out to the dance floor if you've been married for an hour. There's the couple. And then you do the thing. 1 year, 5 years,
4: oh, thank God,
0: 10 years,
4: my wedding.
0: 20. You did this?
4: Oh, of course we did this.
0: Now, yeah. It all has the crescendo. Actually, it's nice when there is the crescendo of there's the person that you want to recognize who means a lot to you and your
4: family.
0: Well,
4: see, what we did was we had certain songs. So the songs blended. So everyone that helped us or was important in the lead up. So like the 1 year, it was a different song, but it was the song. It was the wedding song of someone that was.
0: Well, that's cool.
4: Yeah.
0: That's cool. That is not what I'm saying. What I'm saying is where we do this whole song and dance that's dragged out, that's not nearly as thoughtful as what you're doing.
4: No, our thing was 2.5 minutes on the dot.
0: Exactly. Ours took 10 minutes because 1 year, 5, 10, 20, 25, 30, and we just built till we got to 60. And we're just sitting here, me and my wife, we're like, maybe eventually we'll dance. Because at that point, we weren't married. We're just sitting there like, all right, when's this going to happen? And then don't get me started on wedding games. You didn't do, what wedding games did you play? Did you play games?
4: I did not play games at my wedding.
0: Good. I'm talking about the shoe game. You know what I'm talking about? Where it's like, they're back to back. Hey, who is the messier one? Ah!
4: No, we did not do that.
0: Good. Good. I would have liked your wedding, it sounds like, D-Day. I bet your music was fire.
4: It was. It was expensive. So I hope you would have liked it.
0: DJ?
4: Oh, yeah.
0: Okay.
4: Yeah, you gotta have there a DJ. Know. Good food.
0: I had a band. It's the only wedding I've been to with a band, and it rocked. I was very happy.
4: Get it? Because it's a rock band.
0: There you go. Big time. I do have an answer that I wanted to get to. Didn't know if we had the time for it. By the way, can't wait to watch the Taylor Swift wedding on Disney Plus, because apparently Taylor performed at it. Like, that's going to happen. Like, by the end of the year,
4: I'm going to watch it, though. Like,
0: for real.
4: I'm going to watch it. I'll sit down.
0: No, I'm going to cover it like it's a football game. Like, when they put the thing out there, break it down, watch the film, crunch the tape, all 22. We're going to do it. Do the real thing. D-Day, I am a simpleton when it comes to the proper way to dress a hot dog or a burger. I have ketchup and mustard on the hot dog and the hamburger. That's a must. On both. That's it. And I'd be fine with that. In fact, I just did mustard and ketchup on the hamburgers that I cooked on the grill tonight here in North Carolina. I won't judge having extra condiments on your burger, whatever you please. I won't judge pretty much anything that you do on your hot dog and hamburger except for one thing. Ketchup only on the hot dog isn't acceptable. Unless you're 12 or under. Ketchup only is just not acceptable. I'll take nothing on the hot dog as being more acceptable than ketchup only. Can't do it. Can't do it. You can't call yourself an adult. You can't pay a mortgage and have ketchup only be your preferred dressing of a hot dog. I don't know if I'm offending you, D-Day, or Oliver. I don't know if I have an ally on this front. But any other approach will not draw personal ire from this talk host. But ketchup only on a ketchup or on a hot dog, just can't do it. Can't win with them. Can't do it.
4: I agree. I have taste. I have real adult taste buds. Frontal lobe fully developed.
0: Notice I didn't say mustard only. Because I think it's a little bit more acceptable. Especially if it's like a spicy mustard. Like there are types of mustards.
4: Mustard
0: that could be like
4: a
0: deli
4: broth.
0: Mustard. So yeah. Like acceptable. See Billy writing in saying spicy mustard's the answer. Mustard only requires some details, some context, but ketchup only, there's no version. There's no version that's acceptable. Ketchup only. Unless you're 12. 12 or under. Full stop. We heard Rich Paul say and write down a lot of interesting things today. LeBron super agent. Things that are surprisingly very illuminating about what might happen next for his top client. You'll hear what he had to say, and we'll react to it and say what? Next on Westwood One Sports Night. 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

0: 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Here's Josh Graham.
1: Lot of sound to roll through. That's why we have Say What? Gives us the chance to tell you what people be saying and react to it before we get done around here. So let's get right to it. It's time for Say What.
2: They are who we thought they were.
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6: There's a drive in a deep left field by Castellanos. It will be a home run.
2: Come after me.
7: I don't come with the bullshit.
0: It's Say What?
4: Say What?
0: With Josh Graham.
1: Let's get to the highlights of what Rich Paul had to say. LeBron James, a super agent. Do we still have the photo of, for those watching on YouTube and on X, the whiteboard? He did some work where you agree, D-Day, that there's a tier system here. There are 10 names written down as realistic locations LeBron should go. Did anyone check on Linnell since Washington wasn't included on the list? I'm here, so you don't need. You can check on me now about the Bojangles Hornets not appearing
8: sources
1: on the list.
8: Sources say that the Wizards are actually on the back of the whiteboard. Yeah, it flips.
1: Like, oh, they were on the
8: school. Yeah, they were on the back.
1: According anybody to my else sources. In the back or just the Wiz?
8: Yeah, just the Wizard. That's what I was told.
1: Got it. But you would agree there's a tiering system here where there's 10 names there, but there are only 5 that have their starting lineups on the board.
8: Yeah. I'd be noticing.
1: Okay. And the teams that have the starting 5 written down, it's Miami, Cleveland. Interestingly, Denver and Minnesota. And who are we forgetting? Philadelphia. Philadelphia, Miami, and Cleveland are the Eastern Conference teams that are on that board. So, that might surprise you when you hear Rich Paul pretty much say right here that the Knicks would have been LeBron's destination had they not won the NBA title.
9: I think it's difficult, right? Because the last thing you want to do is mess up something like that, right? The Knicks has a good thing going. You know, that'll be... If the Knicks hadn't won, there would be no board.
8: He'd be going to the Knicks.
1: Max Kellerman's voice sounded a lot like Denton Day's there. Just now realized that. Very deep. I hope you take that as a compliment.
8: Not the first or the last time that that comparison has been made.
1: Daily Row writes in, Josh could acknowledge the chat. I could. We have that comment, though, the Knicks, from Rich Paul. How do you interpret it? Do you agree with Conspiracy Josh and also what I have inherited from him, that this is essentially Rich Paul admitting that if the Knicks had a need for LeBron, which they clearly don't. They just won the title and they have their starting 5 intact. They just won a championship. That LeBron would want to join New York? Or how do you view what he said there?
8: This is the worst part. It's the best and worst part of having a podcast as an agent. It's really cool because we're looking at a whiteboard that I have no doubt where if this was not on a podcast would be in an office somewhere. So we get to see a whiteboard. But what you're also doing is you're breaking down the wall that had been set up as Rich Paul being this overtly, massively powerful individual because he's publicly pandering for the champion to ask for LeBron James. So it's a very odd
1: catch-22. It is. That is an actual thing that is happening here. And it seems pretty obvious. You don't have to read too deep in between the lines. But notice that the Knicks on that whiteboard, their starting five is not listed there. So, in the tiering system, probably not in strong consideration.
8: I also don't know if
1: choosing them.
8: So, like the Dallas and the New York, I don't know if he knows their starting five because they lost Robinson. Like, I don't know if he knows who Dallas's starting five is going to be.
1: But notice he didn't say Kyrie. He said Masai. Dallas Masai Ujiri.
8: I don't know if he thinks Kyrie's going to be there.
1: He wrote... Put it up one more time. He wrote golf and oil rather than Cooper Flagg and Kyrie Irving.
8: Cooper Flagging will make LeBron billions. Oil might.
1: Oil. That's amazing. Steph and Dre rather than the Golden State. Brad and Tatum rather than...

0: don't know if you knew that. No. Now, he worked his own way. Nobody gave him anything. He's earned to be in the front office of the Cavs. He was a grad assistant in Kentucky, Oakland, LaSalle. He did everything on his own. He worked his own way there. Now, the negative is, and this is no offense to Harden, no Garland, because he loves Garland like he loves Maxie.
1: He loves Garland. He doesn't love Harden, and he loves Maxie. And you can hear the tapping with the long pointer because he doesn't want to stand up. He's just tapping, tap, tap, tap, the whiteboard. You know, we should have one of those on this show. Just get the long pointer.
2: What are they called? Like, if I were to Amazon one of them, because I feel like typing in long pointer on Amazon could get you some very odd results.
1: No, I think it's just a pointer.
2: Just a pointer?
1: Yeah, and if you just type it in, you'll probably get a dog, but like a pointer stick?
2: A pointer stick.
1: A pointer stick. I don't know. It's a great question.
2: What to write?
1: Did you type in pointer stick?
2: These are very cheap.
1: Can make it happen. Pointer stick. The Philadelphia 76ers might be the most interesting team that's in the mix here. They did have their starting five written on the whiteboard. And here's what Rich Paul had to say about what Philly's cooking up.
0: Philadelphia, everything changed.
3: Do they have his attention as Windhorst is reporting?
0: How could you not have the attention when you have Maxie, Edgecombe, Brown, and Embiid?
3: They're missing. All they really need here is a power forward who can think the game and shoot.
0: That's why he's in the middle. He enhances everything.
3: Yeah.
0: He unlocks everything there.
1: So we're in lockstep, D-Day, that if the Sixers land LeBron after landing Jaylen Brown, they're the best team in the NBA. They should be viewed as the favorites to win the title.
2: They should. That would be a hilarious sequence of events, I have to be honest. LeBron landing in Philadelphia, you know, 24 hours ago. Now, I guess 36 hours ago at this point. We got news that LeBron wanted to be happy. And I can't imagine publicly saying, I would like to be happy, and happiness is a factor, and then willingly moving to the city of Philadelphia, where it just zaps happiness from you. Couldn't imagine.
1: What, Michael Rubin's not happy?
2: Oh, he looks so happy in his goblin all-white party.
1: Yeah. LeBron, James, going to Philly. That would be fun. It would be interesting. I still think he goes to Cleveland. What is your bet? Where's he go?
2: I would imagine it's going to be Cleveland. I would put my stake in the Warriors. So I'll probably plant my flag with Golden State. But it's them or Cleveland.
1: I'm planting my flag. I just think LeBron's the most calculated athlete out there. And I think he goes to a place in the East. The only Western Conference teams that had their lineups written on that whiteboard were Minnesota and Denver. Whatever stock you want to put into that. Denver wouldn't shock me.
2: And Denver would be fun.
1: Because they can win a title with LeBron there. Like there are three teams in the West that are title contenders with LeBron. Or just in general. Denver probably needs LeBron. Denver, San Antonio, Oklahoma City. But that's the only. So that's why the Golden State one, while it seems fun, just hard to imagine that is going to work. And I have so much respect for LeBron and his ability to chart his own path that he's going to go to a place that gives him his best shot to win. And I think that's going to be the East. And I think he fits most neatly with the Cavaliers.
2: Minnesota would be funny too. Cold ass Minnesota.
1: Funny. It's just not going to work.
2: That would be terrible. It would be awful. It'd
1: be awful.
2: He must watch television, but it would be awful. And then you got his ass out there in -2 degree weather.
1: Oh my God. That would be a disaster if he went there. So Cleveland is the official pick. That is what I'm saying. Denver's the one West Coast team that I think would make sense for LeBron if he were to choose it.

0: Philly would be the best potential team as a result of him choosing it. But don't know if chemistry is going to work so well there. So Cleveland's the pick. What other sound do we have? Oh, we had a crazy match between Argentina and Cape Verde. Cape Verde scoring an extra time, the goal of the tournament, to knot up things with Argentina before falling 3-2. And John Strong from Fox had the call that sounded this way.
1: Semedo trying to reset quickly and try to catch Argentina napping. McAllister can't make the play. Lopez Cabral!
0: Now that call kind of sounds like a DiGiorno's ad. It's amazing! It's incredible! It's unbelievable to think! It's not delivery! It's DiGiorno! I can't believe that's not butter!
2: That was a pretty good ad read.
0: Thank you. Thank you. John Strong. With a strong call there. That was a really, really fun match. God, I said match. It's game. And I said boot earlier, too.
2: Yeah.
0: The British. They're getting to me.
2: Well, not the Brits. Easy. Just soccer. Just football culture. Not the Brits. It's 4th of July. They're not getting to you. Oh, you're losing to the Brits on the 4th of July?
0: I am. I said boot and I said match.
2: Hey, Euros
0: say that in America.
2: Yeah, Italians do. French.
0: Okay, yeah, fine. The Euros
2: you can't
0: are
2: lose to
0: me.
2: The British on the 4th of July. It's legal.
0: No.
2: You're not allowed to.
0: No. And I just bet against England on 4th of July weekend in the States. In Mexico. El Estadio Azteca. We're taking Mexico to win that match. So there you go. That's been Say What? For this week. Or for tonight. Have you looked at the start of the round of 16 slate tomorrow? Don't know what you have planned for your 4th of July D-Day. But on the 4th, Canada going to be in action facing Morocco. Canada, because they didn't perform so well in their group, not at home. They're in Houston, but they did catch the break of all breaks that Morocco upset the Netherlands, so this is a little bit winnable for Canada. Now, I think Morocco is really good. Morocco's played some tough competition and played it really well. So I think Morocco will win the match, but we'll see with Canada. Paraguay, France.
2: Good luck.
0: T's and P's. Paraguay, congrats. You figured out a way to get through Germany. Congrats. And also congrats to my friends who were able to access their pool again in Winston-Salem, North Carolina, where Germany was at the last 2 months. But France and Morocco, probably the plays tomorrow. But I think Canada and Morocco could be a good match.
2: I would not play France because I was going to. Have you seen the number?
0: No, I'm not. It's like what? I'm going to guess. Minus 600?
2: It's minus 1,800 on DraftKings.
0: Holy.
2: France is not going to lose. They're not going to lose.
0: Well, then again, I think that's the same number as the Cape Verde match. So, you know. I don't know.
2: Can lightning strike twice?
0: So that's what we've got there. And we got a bunch of mid-baseball games that aren't nationally televised because Major League Baseball doesn't know what it's doing when it comes to the 4th of July and what they should be doing. D-Day, what do we have to put this show to bed?
2: We have a potential setup for one of the most hilarious offsides graphics that you will ever see, and I'll share that with you next.
3: Jaylen Brown is headed to the city of brotherly love, the

0: East Westwood One Sports.
1: The U.S. Treasury quietly released its official financial report for 2025. It appears by its own numbers, the U.S. government seems insolvent. It's reported that the Treasury shows about $6 trillion in assets and over $47 trillion in liabilities. Add it all up, and it looks like the U.S. owes more than $130 trillion it doesn't have. 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

0: The Taylor Swift posts are killing me. This one more than any. I am at Taylor Swift's wedding right now, and it's a cash bar. You hear that, D-Day? The reason why she wanted NDAs and didn't want anybody to have their phones is so she's not exposed for being cheap. Trying to save a buck, D-Day.
1: Well, I mean, historically, that. Billionaires do tend to cut corners. It's what makes them
0: Taylor Swift. She's drawing the line. I do wonder if there were, like, concession stands. Like, if the concession workers were there. And those attending the wedding had to pay what the normal Joes who go to MSG to watch basketball have to pay. Hopefully, I think 1,000 guests were at the wedding, so no nosebleed seats for anybody.
1: Could be depends down how low. Big the castle was.
0: Good point. And apparently it was a purple castle. That was the color. Someone explain, is there like some Taylor Swift thing I'm missing why the Empire State Building was blue? Like why blue was a thing? I don't know.
1: Probably my favorite color.
0: Congrats to Taylor, but not the castle though. The castle's not blue. Congrats to Taylor and Travis. It is the 4th of July, and we need to put this show to bed. And to help us do that, here's Denton Day.
1: Apparently Taylor Swift's favorite color is purple, so the Empire State Building might have legitimately just messed it up, which I think is hilarious. That's not what we're putting the show to bed with, but that is just a continuation of our previous thought. We're instead putting the show to bed with, Josh, is the penises of the England international team.
0: Penises?
1: Correct. You think that's a joke, and I wish it was, but it is not. Because they are playing against Mexico in Mexico City at elevation, they have been given the okay to utilize as a way only to deal with elevation, they can utilize Viagra, which apparently, allegedly, helps with elevation, dizziness, fatigue. It could potentially lead to one of the most hilarious but also network panicking offsides that the sport has ever seen.
0: Oh, yeah. So where you get the graphic with the AI.
1: Where you get the graphic and, hey, he's a little offsides. What makes him offsides? Oh, wait, that's not his cup.
0: And then you got in a thick English accent, but my member wasn't involved in the play. That, it wasn't involved in the play. My foot.
1: It gives the term header a whole new meaning.
0: See, that's the possibility. Now, here's the unfortunate reality. We've now seen twice today, think of the Egypt match and also in the Argentina match, where somebody gets drilled in that area and goes down. Now, soccer players don't deserve the benefit of the doubt when it comes to flopping. They don't. But those were two instances where it's like, yep, it's warranted that that guy's down. And
1: yeah, England's going to be up.
0: And if somebody's, I got to be careful. What words can I say?
1: Genitals?
0: Can I say an expression that rhymes with ticked off? Or ticked up in this context.
1: You can say erect.
0: No? Okay, yeah.
1: And that's a medical term, I think.
0: If someone is erect, when they get wrecked, that doesn't seem great.
1: I do wonder, how that actually works, though. Like, what is the medical process of taking Viagra to deal with the altitude, but also making sure that you're not running around hampered by an erect penis.
0: Erect? Uh-huh. I don't know.
1: Do we have a doctor that just happens to be awake at this time of the night that can give us the medical lowdown of playing sports on Viagra.
0: Yeah, and that's not performance enhancing at all?
1: I mean, it is in certain ways. Well, it is in one way.
0: Hey, what up?
1: I mean, what's the Tinder situation like in Mexico?
0: What up, Travis Kelce? Listening this late hour, what you doing? What's happening? He's like, I could play for the English national team right now. Ready to go. D-Day. Fire it up. That's the second time that's happened during the show tonight. I don't have a good segue away from this, except to say that you should be subscribed to the YouTube channel and the podcast feed so you can see us. Because that's it, man. Sex sells. That's why we're, you know, picking
1: sex
0: up
1: symbol
0: the...
1: Josh Graham.
0: That's it. These glasses. It's happening. Picking up 5,000 subscribers. Not 5,000, 2,000 in less than 5 months. Doing video here. And that number's only going to continue to climb. And it's thanks to you guys. And me being a sex symbol. So make sure. Like, comment, subscribe, all of these things. How are you spending your fourth?
1: If Team USA wins, never mind. I'll be grilling, probably. It's hot.
0: Grilling
1: like it's
0: what?
1: Like
0: grilling
1: unseasonably
0: what?
1: Hot in the D.C. area, so I don't know that I want to stand outside with a real heat of 120 in front of a grill. So we'll figure that out. But we got dogs. We got brats.
0: Dogs and brats. I have burgers. I have that. And got some leftovers that I'm probably going to eat. That's probably what I'm going to do. And eat the Lord's Chicken, which I think is open for some hours tomorrow. Chick-fil-A. Probably. That's how I'm going to spend my fourth. And host the show, by the way, from 4 to 7 p.m. that you definitely should be listening to. Like, when you're out at the pool, again, sex symbol. Just fire it up. It'd be so great. Hey, turn down the little baby and turn on that Josh Graham. Get the people going at the pool on the 4th. God bless this great country. This has been Westwood One Sports Night.
2: This is Westwood One Sports. And the match is about to begin.
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23: Do you believe yet? If you don't, I don't know what to tell you. If you don't believe in this U.S. men's national team, I don't know what to tell you at this point. Because the United States did something they haven't done since 2002 this week. That's win a game in advance in the knockout round. Yes, I understand the but. But this is an expansion year. It's the first year of having a round of 32. I don't care. I really don't. What happened was historic, and what this team has done is starting to make believers out of people that don't really care about soccer, with the exception of this event every 4 years in the World Cup. And they did it the hard way. They did it in the face of adversity. And there is nothing inherently more American than that. And that's the perfect way to start off a show here on the 4th of July, here on this country's 250th birthday. I can't think of a better way to start this show. I'm Elijah Campbell here on Westwood One Sports and the Westwood One Sports app. Follow me at @E_Campbell3. My man Stuart Kovacs producing the show. My man Andrew running the board back in California. We are nationwide for a nationwide show on the nation's 250th birthday. Hanging out here until 8 o'clock. And of course, if you'd like to weigh in, you can. 310-840-4910 is the number to call or to text. But this is the perfect way to start the show off today, because this team, this United States men's national team participating in the World Cup, is doing this in the face of doubt. I, being one of them, I've been a skeptic of this team coming into this World Cup, and I think rightfully so. I was on a believe it when I see it basis, and it was after the Australia game where I really got to buy in. Last week, I talked about not caring about the Turkey result, and I didn't. I didn't think that had any impact on whether or not you were going to beat Bosnia in the round of 32. I thought that had no bearing on my belief in that Bosnia game, or for that Bosnia game. It was a total game, or game totally of inconsequence. But what they did against Bosnia, winning 2-0, 2-0, as they call it in the sport, is doing it the hard way. With Fuller and Balogun getting a red card, having to play with 10 men for the last, 35 minutes or so of the game. You needed every bit. You needed players to step up. Malik Tillman did. You needed to hold firm, play great defense, even at a disadvantage, keep somebody out of the net, even in the face of injustice, which the red card for Balogun was. You did it the hard way. And because of that red card, you're not going to have Balogun, who's been the team's best player in this run. You're going to be without him against Belgium in the round of 16. And you're going to have to do it without that best striker, without that best goal scorer, against a team that beat you in 2014, in which Tim Howard's heroics were not enough to win you the game. But this is what America does, right? In honor of America's 250th, this is what we do. America in sports, we are David and Goliath, baby. We are the favorites and the underdogs at the same time. You just go back and look at some of the examples in international competition of what this country's done. I think about Kerry Strug on one ankle after spraining and tearing ligaments in an ankle, still performing at the 1996 Summer Olympics and helping the United States win a team gold. That was succeeding in the face of adversity. I think about the 1980 Miracle on Ice, where a team of college kids, after getting beat in, before the Winter Olympics, 10-3 to that Soviet Union team that also crushed NHL All-Stars, was the greatest team on planet Earth, was able to face them in the semifinal and beat them 4-2. They were able to pull off the biggest upset as an underdog once people started to believe. Even we go back even further, 1936 Olympics, Jesse Owens goes to Germany in the face of evil. You don't need me to tell you what's going on in Germany in 1936. And Jesse Owens goes in there and wins gold and dazzled and steals the show. Even the American Revolution alone was against all odds, because in order for this country to have to be born 250 years ago, when we signed the Declaration of Independence, you had to face the greatest military on the planet at the time and do so with militias. And guess who pulled off the upset? The country we're talking about today. There is just nothing more inherently American than having to overcome obstacles and do things somebody or most people don't believe you can do. Why can't this team do it? This is a perfect example. The Bosnia game alone was a perfect example. Balogun sent off with a red card. One man down, no problem. Malik Tillman stepped up and scored a beautiful free kick goal from just outside the box. Don't know if that ball could have been struck more perfectly. Matt Fries, the goalkeeper, made some incredible saves. The back line defended incredibly well, and then history was made. For the first time since 2002, the United States advances in the knockout round of the FIFA World Cup.
0: Now, here's what Mauricio Pochettino had to say, the head coach for the United States men's national team. If you just want to hear a sense of pride in somebody's voice, here's Poch talking about what this team had to overcome in winning this game.
1: I think that was what we wanted, not from the beginning, to establish and to create that culture about to compete, not only entertainment sport like it's soccer or football, and be really competitive. And so happy because it was difficult when Balogun received the red card. I thought that is the moment that we need to be, you know, a team. We need to show that we are a team, and the eyes of the player were, coach, we are ready to go and to fight. And that is amazing. Happened what happened. I've seen this guy are creating a legacy in this country, and with that amazing fans, everything is possible.
0: Anything is possible. I didn't think Mauricio Pochettino meant to dig into the Kevin Garnett sayings of the day, but anything is possible with this team. And if you haven't started believing now, nothing's going to make you believe. Because what Pochettino talked about there too is being able to handle that adversity when Balogun got that red card. I think a lot of people watching that game, outside of just the blind rage you felt from the ridiculousness of the decision, felt like they were in a little bit of trouble. You're only nursing a one-goal lead, you're now a man down, and there's still 35 minutes and change to play. What does the United States do in those 35 minutes and change? Actually outscores Bosnia 1-0 in that time frame. That is good old-fashioned American resilience. Completely hosed on the red card, and that wasn't just by any player, it was your best player. You're not just a man down, you are a man down by losing the player who has been your best goal scorer in this tournament, a guy who's played an all-around game, a guy who you played without in that third game against Turkey, in the game of no consequence, and you ended up losing. Now, a lot of reasons you ended up losing that game, but I think a big part of that was not having Balogun. But then you got into where it really counts, against Bosnia in the knockout round, and you lose Balogun, and you still end up winning the game. American resilience, baby. American resilience. Winners have a next play mentality, and that's what this team, it's why this team, rather, is different. I think in the past, U.S. men's national teams might have folded in that situation. Despite having a lot of talent, they still would have folded. And this team feels different because you were faced with something like this instead of, you know, pouting, instead of kind of just moving on and saying, well, we have an excuse to lose now. They buckled in and they won. They said, we'll do it anyway. And they did it anyway. And that's what makes them a little bit special. That's why it feels like this team has come a long way. That this team is light years away from what we used to be as a U.S. men's national soccer team. We've come a long way from this when Alexi Lalas ranted about the team missing the World Cup in 2018.
2: Tim Howard. Tim, the Belgium game ended 3 years ago. We need you to save the ball now. Jeff Cameron, clean it up or let's get someone who will. Clint Dempsey, yeah, you're a national team legend. Now we need you to be a national team leader. Michael Bradley, the U.S. does not need you to be Zen. The U.S. needs you to play better. Josie Altidore, is this really as good as it gets? Because it's still not good enough. Bruce Arena, Bruce, Jurgen Klinsmann lost at home to Mexico. You lost at home to Costa Rica. This is now all on you, not Jurgen. Oh, and by the way, to all the guys that I didn't mention, it because you don't even warrant a mention. And that includes you too, Wonder Boy. So, what are you guys going to do? Are you going to continue to be a bunch of soft, underperforming, tattooed millionaires? You are a soccer generation that has been given everything. You are a soccer generation who is on the verge of squandering everything. So, now it's time to pay it back. Make us believe again. You don't owe it to yourselves. You owe it to us. And get off my lawn.
0: They certainly made me believe again. I remember when that happened. I remember losing to Trinidad and Tobago on a wet field to lose out on a chance to play in the World Cup in 2018. I think what Alexi Lalas there was the common sentiment amongst U.S. men's national team supporters. But we've also gone even more epically further removed from this Taylor Twellman rant.
3: If this failure does not wake up everyone from U.S. soccer to Major League Soccer, from pay to play to broadcasters to everything, then we're all insane. Because the definition of insanity is doing the exact same thing, knowing the result.
4: Love it.
3: And if we don't change it, and I mean we, everyone in U.S. soccer, then what are we doing? What's the point? Because that should have never happened with the $1 billion plus that is going into Major League Soccer and youth development. That should have never happened, and it did, and every single person should look themselves in the mirror. And by the way, that's including myself.
4: Yeah,
3: I'm part of U.S. soccer.
4: We're all involved
3: in this. I played for the program. It's embarrassing.
4: We're all involved, and we're sick, and we look at what this team has been able to do, and a lot of times the criticism comes, and they repel the criticism. The criticism, it's going to come in.
3: Let's
4: and I hear what
3: up.
4: You're saying now. The gloves are off at this point, and people got to be real. And
3: well, you and I have talked about this off camera. Well, guess what? I see that little red light. It's on, and I'm going to bring it up right now.
4: Okay.
3: The gloves should have been off years ago. We should have been having real criticism. And the discussion after Brazil, Max, was can we beat the Colombias and the Belgians and the Argentinas of the world?
4: Can't
3: you kidding me? We can't beat Trinidad on a field that's too wet and too heavy? What are we doing? What are we doing? This is the discussion that's being had. It's remarkable to me when I go in this stupid thing right here at how ignorant people are when the rest of the world, Belgium played Bosnia on a cow pasture.
0: Feels like a long, long time ago when we were having those types of discussions. But back then, I would listen to that and I would agree and I'd be fired up and mad because it was embarrassing to miss out on the World Cup. You never had less belief in that organization than you did in that moment. But hearing that now in 2026, when the U.S. men's national team has advanced in this and now gets to play Belgium, gets to avenge that 2014 game to try to get to a quarterfinal and do that for the first time since 2002, a team that is trying and maybe in the best position to have its best finish since the first ever World Cup in 1930. It feels a lot more special. And without that, you maybe don't have the feeling that you have right now. We've gone in 8 years from total disbelief, I think, to complete belief as a nation in this soccer team. And I think the perfect example is just what you saw earlier this week on Wednesday night in San Francisco, in the Bay Area. Because of a gutsy win like that, a gut check win, you now have reason to believe that even without Fuller and Balogun, that you can beat Belgium. At least I do. Does the suspension suck? Yeah, absolutely. But does it change my feelings about America's chances against Belgium? Absolutely not, because this team has proven it to me. Against Bosnia, they proved it to me. And if this team is as deep as we believe it is, then you should still be able to win this game. It still does not change anything for me. It's a bummer. And I'm not going to use it as an excuse if they lose. Because I like your chances against Belgium. I think Belgium is not what they used to be. They're a little bit older, right? Romelu Lukaku, old. Kevin De Bruyne, old. Thibaut Courtois, old. Still really good players, still world-class players. But you're the younger team. You're the more energetic team. Most importantly, you're the home team. This is going to be played in Seattle, Washington, the home of the Seattle Seahawks, the same stadium that registered on the Richter scale when Marshawn Lynch broke out a billion-yard touchdown rush against the New Orleans Saints in a playoff game. And it's going to be a lot louder than that when the teams take the pitch on Monday night in Seattle. Part of the enthusiasm I have of meeting them in the round of 16 does kind of stem from the fact that some of those best players from Belgium's team in 2014, like Kevin De Bruyne, Thibaut Courtois, Romelu Lukaku, they were key players in that game. That game was 12 years ago. 12 years ago. They're not as scary as they used to be. They've underperformed in World Cups too. That was supposed to be the golden era of Belgium soccer. The team that was supposed to get them to a World Cup title, a world championship. That was their time and they squandered it. And if I'm going to channel my inner Herb Brooks here, for the United States men's national team, your time is right now. And it's been building over the course of the last 8 years since that World Cup qualifying failure going into 2018. Your time is right now. Malik Tillman, this is your opportunity right now. Christian Pulisic, it's your time right now. So many key players on this team. Weston McKennie, Tyler Adams, Alex Freeman, so many of them. We're in much different places in 2014. You're younger. You're fresher. And most importantly, you finally, for the first time, people have belief around you. I know the diehard supporters have always been there, but the casuals like myself and like a majority of the people, the 33.5 million people that watched that game on Wednesday, now have your back. Because you've proven it to them. Trust is earned. And I think America has now given their trust to this national soccer team in the World Cup to advance even further. And if you're anything like me, then this team has earned your trust too. And I don't know about you, maybe the juices are flowing a little bit extra today for America's 250th birthday. But if there's ever been a time to believe, it's right now. And it's something that I've said the last couple weeks just leading up into it. Again, after the Australia game, that was when I really started to buy in. That was when I bit hook, line, and sinker for this soccer team. Going into it, I did not have much of it. I have a buddy who is a big U.S. men's national team supporter, watches everything, watches qualifiers, watches, you know, Gold Cup, everything. Watches friendlies. And I remember asking about 2 weeks before the start of the World Cup, hey, should I actually buy into this? And they're trying to convince me that I should. They just said it's different. He said it's a lot different team than it used to be. And I said, okay, believe it when I see it. And I think that interaction is the perfect microcosm of what my skepticism felt like. After Australia, I bought in. I think everybody's now bought in after that Bosnia game. I'm telling you, there is nothing more inherently American than having to do it without your best player or having to do it when nobody believed in you from the beginning and having to do it against teams that people think are better than you. Again, America is the underdog and the favorite, David and Goliath, and this team is the perfect example for that. Mauricio Pochettino has been saying, why not us? And I get it. I completely get it now. The future's now, and I think Tim Howard will be avenged on Monday. Tim Howard's effort getting double-digit saves against Belgium in a knockout round game in 2014 will be avenged. Youth will win. Exuberance will win. The home field advantage, I think, will win, and we'll see something really special in Seattle on Monday night. 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Coming up, a big NBA trade sparked a reunion of a beautiful basketball marriage, but this will only work under one condition, and I'll tell you who and why next as you listen to Elijah Campbell on Westwood One Sports and the Westwood One Sports app.
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1: The Kawhi Leonard Toronto Raptors reunion will only work under one condition. It'll only work if you can simply get Kawhi Leonard to play enough in the regular season. I'm Elijah Campbell here, Westwood One Sports and the Westwood One Sports app. To call in, 310-840-4910. But I initially love the Kawhi Leonard trade. I'll go ahead. My initial feeling of it was I like it. It's a cool reunion. It's a cool story. And for those who don't remember 2019, Kawhi Leonard gets traded to the Raptors with no guarantee that he's going to sign. If anything, they probably knew he was not going to sign at the end of the season. The Raptors just pushed all their chips in for one season to do something special. And they did. They won an NBA title, the only one for that franchise. And Kawhi Leonard then really solidified himself as a first ballot Hall of Famer, guaranteed whatever it's all said and done. It was an awesome story. And of course, he bails after that season, plays for the Clippers, and has some good years, misses an entire year. But in classic Clippers fashion, they just don't do anything with it. And they don't advance to an NBA Finals, and Kawhi doesn't bring a championship to the other team in Los Angeles. But now he's back. Now we have a really cool reunion of something that worked magically in the 1 year in which they got to see it. Now they're trying to recreate that magic. And in theory, I think you can. This trade tells me that in theory you can. Because the player you gave up, the two players you gave up, Grady Dick was underperforming, and Brandon Ingram was a no-show in the playoffs. And I think Brandon Ingram being a no-show in the playoffs against Cleveland was the reason why you didn't win in seven games. It was impressive enough to push them to seven games with Brandon Ingram being MIA. But the vibes are good. Having the star player from your only championship being back is a good vibes trade. And I think at worst, it's a good vibes trade. And franchises like Toronto, I think, really can lean into those. There's still a benefit to having it, even if you don't reach the mountaintop again. But this is a young team that showed a lot of promise. Again, I don't think anybody expected the Raptors to make it out of the play-in, but they were firmly in the playoffs and weren't too many games away from Cleveland to be able to maybe have home court advantage in the first round. If you just kept up with the standings all season long, you would see that the Toronto Raptors had a chance to host a playoff series or have home court advantage in a playoff series for a good chunk of the year. A lot of really good young pieces. Some good stars. Scotty Barnes is a rising star in this sport, one of the more underrated players in the league, and I think if he played somewhere outside of Toronto, he'd be getting a lot more love. I do love that they gave a lot of minutes this year to Colin Murray-Boyles, a rookie from South Carolina, who's a defensive specialist on his own. There's a lot to like about this Toronto Raptors squad. And yes, you gave up a lot of draft capital. I don't really care because you're trying to win right now and you're trying to bank on winning with this core of players, of young players, and then adding someone like Kawhi Leonard. It's a good vibes trade, but it's also one that makes a lot of basketball sense. You get a three-level scorer to pair with Scottie Barnes, who, again, one of the best playmakers in basketball right now. Sign me up for that. This is going to be a great defensive team. It has the makings of a team that you can't count out of the East. Now, how much does this change things in the East? Well, if you listen to Brian Windhorst and Kendrick Perkins, they're saying a lot of stuff that I can definitely buy into. Here's what they said on ESPN earlier in the week when the trade was announced.
2: This is a real balance of power shifting trade. This is the first one. This is the first major transaction that has changed the balance of power. The Heat have the potential to do that, but they aren't yet ready to contend. The Raptors are now ready to contend. The New York Knicks, for the first time since they got done with their parade, are going to sit up a little bit on this one. This changes how the Eastern Conference shakes out. We've been watching the East get weaker for the last week. Jaylen Brown is in limbo. To Charlotte Hornets, not that I thought they were going to win the East. They kind of came down. We haven't seen the Pistons yet fully get their team back together. The Cavs might lose a player or two. This is taking a team that could be a conference finalist next year. Total powerhouse, two-way wing player, coming off one of his best years of his career. A lot of talent leaving L.A. today, guys.
3: And look, I said this earlier today on First Take that the New York Knicks was still sleeping with the AC on 60 and a box fan blowing in their face because they wasn't worried about the Giannis to Miami. Mm-hmm. They up now.
4: Uh-huh. Yeah.
3: Kawhi Leonard keeps people up.
5: Uh-huh.
3: Kawhi Leonard is the actual boogeyman. You can ask Bron, you can ask a whole lot of greats, and I'm just keeping it real. He's the boogeyman. When he's healthy, one could argue that he's the best two-way player in the game.

See, there's a lot of stuff I can agree with there between Wendy and Perk there, but I wouldn't go as far as say they're a favorite, but this is a team that can certainly win in the Eastern Conference. This is certainly a team that now has a chance to, I would consider them more of a dark horse than a favorite, because the East did get better. You add Giannis to Miami, stronger team. They have their bench questions, but stronger team. Philadelphia got stronger by adding Jaylen Brown and getting rid of

0: make this work.
1: You heard Big Perk lay out the caveat of if he's healthy, if Kawhi Leonard is healthy, this Toronto Raptors team will make the jump. Because here's the thing. In Toronto, the 1 year that Kawhi Leonard played, he only appeared in 60 games. He still missed 22 games in the regular season that year. In L.A. with the Clippers, he missed one full season because of injury. But only two of those 7 seasons, he played at least 60 games. Only two. Which means he was missing at least 22 games. 5 of the 7 years that he was there. But his most efficient scoring season as a Clipper was this past season. But even then, he missed 17 games. But here's why this matters. Because a lot of people will look at this trade, and you might say, Elijah, really, in the NBA, the regular season doesn't matter. As long as you get to the playoffs, that's all that matters, right? Well, the Clippers are a perfect example this year of why regular season availability matters, even in the smallest of margins, even in a year in which you get Kawhi Leonard to play a lot of games on the standard of what he's been in his career, and you still lose in the margins. Because look, the Clippers finished 42-40 this season. They were in the play-in. And they were not just in the play-in, they were in that 9-10 seed play-in game, meaning you have to win that first one if you want a chance to get into the regular postseason bracket. And they, of course, they lost that game to Golden State, and their season was over, just like that. But the Clippers finished 42-40. They were 37-28 with Kawhi Leonard on the floor. That's a winning percentage that would have gotten you into the playoffs. But without Kawhi Leonard, they were 5-12. So a fairly available, a fully available Leonard might have gotten them into the playoffs without having to play in the play-in. Availability is going to matter a lot. And Kawhi's going to have to appear in more than 60 games for this Toronto Raptors team because the East has gotten so much better. You cannot lose precious ground in the regular season. I know we devalue the regular season a lot. I'm one of those that kind of rolls my eyes, you know, in the middle of an 82-game slog, and results kind of get jumbled up in there. But they all matter because you don't want to have to play in the play-in. You don't want to have to spend your first-round playoff series playing a majority of your games on the road against one of these New York, Boston, Philadelphia types. You don't want that. And if you're Toronto, you're going to need that regular season availability. But here's the thing. Everybody got better. And we forget about the Pacers, too. The Cavaliers are still intriguing, and they're in the LeBron James sweepstakes. The Pacers got better, too. The Pistons are going to be a mystery as to whether or not what they're going to be next year, but the Pacers get Tyrese Haliburton back. They're going to be better. The East is going to be a pretty contentious playoff picture. You're going to need to have Kawhi Leonard in the regular season, need him to be available to fulfill what your promise is, because at full strength, in full health, this is a great trade for the Toronto Raptors right now. This is a fantastic trade for them. And I love every bit of it. From a basketball sense, from a vibe sense, it's a winner. There's just that one caveat that you need him to be able to play, because at the end of the day, the team's still young outside of him. Yeah, R.J. Barrett's played a lot of basketball. Yeah, Scotty Barnes is now becoming a veteran in this league. But this core of players had their first playoff run this past season. And when every team in their conference is getting better around them, they're going to need to be at full strength. They're going to need every bit of those wins as possible, and you don't want to be like the Clippers this past year. Because I thought that Clippers roster was good enough to be able to be a playoff team. You underperformed because they went 5-12 when Kawhi Leonard didn't play. Even when you got all those games out of them, you still lost just enough to have to play in the play-in. And in the Eastern Conference, I don't think you want any part of the play-in tournament. But on the other side, though, one National League contender has slumped their way into real danger, and this division may have become the most interesting one in Major League Baseball. I'll tell you who that is next as you listen to Elijah Campbell on Westwood One Sports and the Westwood One Sports app.
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22: Congratulations, Atlanta Braves. You messed around, and now you get to find out. Elijah Campbell here in Westwood One Sports and the Westwood One Sports app. And the NL East just got a whole lot more interesting. If you wake up this morning and you look at the standings, and let's just say you haven't been watching much baseball in the last month. Let's say you took the month of June off when it comes to keeping up with Major League Baseball. You're like, wow, yeah, the Braves are in full control of the NL East. They're up 10.5 games. They're going to cruise. And then you wake up this morning and say, you know what? I want to check out the standings for the first time in a while. Just see what I missed. You'll see that the Philadelphia Phillies are only 3 games back, and your eyes might bulge out of your head. And you'll see that the Miami Marlins are only 5.5 games back. And then you look at the Washington Nationals, see they're only 6.5 games back. And then you look at the New York Mets, and laughably, they are 16 games back. There is no hope. They are in professional sports hell. It is over for the New York Mets. So they do not matter in this discussion. But what is fascinating, though, is what was a division that was a real snoozer for the first, 2 months of the year, has now turned into a tightly contested race. And if you look up and down the National League, that's really the only one that's worth tapping into. That's the most tightly contested race in that league. And it's only going to get a lot harder because the Braves picked maybe not the worst time to start playing their worst baseball, but they picked a bad time in general to be really bad. And the Phillies picked a good time to wake up, and so did the Miami Marlins. It turns out they ended up being one of the hottest teams in baseball since the beginning of June. They're 21-5 or 21-6. It's remarkable what the Fish have done. I don't know how sustainable that is, but right now they've put themselves in a good position to steal this division. Now, last year the Atlanta Braves, underachieving, injury-ridden, not very good. No chance of winning that division. This year coming into it, I thought the Braves were going to be contenders, but the Philadelphia Phillies were still the favorites to me. And what happened is it felt like the Braves just came back in and restole that division. It's like the Grinch, right? The Grinch came in, stole presents on Christmas, and got out of there. But the Grinch was also stealthy. And what the Atlanta Braves have done in the month of June was be the opposite of stealthy. They came down the chimney, they made a ton of noise. Instead of quickly grabbing the presents and getting out and stealing Christmas successfully, they loaded up the sack with a bunch of toys and a lot of Christmas presents that they were stealing and then sat in the living room and scrolled on their phone until the Philadelphia Phillies decided to wake up and catch them in the act. And that's exactly what has happened here, is that the Braves just went completely MIA. And the Phillies kind of figured it out a little bit. Kyle Schwarber putting himself in National League MVP status. And the Braves are in legitimate trouble. Once leading the Phillies by 10.5 games, that was on May 22nd. They were up by 10.5. But here's what's killed the Atlanta Braves. They forgot how to hit in the entire month of June. They've only scored a smidge over 3 runs a game. That's not going to get it done. And this is a team that was knocking the cover off the ball the first couple months of the year. And it looks sustainable. The guys that were knocking the cover off the ball have done it their entire careers. Right? Guys like Matt Olson. Doing it their entire careers. Have always been good hitters. This is a lineup that also has Ozzie Albies and Ronald Acuna and Austin Riley. Even though Riley's underperformed most of the year, you were still getting good production out of the other guys. Dominic Smith was a big addition for them. They were hitting the ball incredibly well. And this is a team that a lot of fans were, like Braves fans, were buying in on. And as you should. I was bought in on it. I thought you had one of the best pitching staffs in baseball, a lineup that was really starting to hit up and down the lineup. It didn't really feel like there were a lot of weak links. But it was a historically bad June. I mean, outside of just going 9-14 in June, it's bad enough. The 4-game losing streak late last month kind of, I don't want to say sealed their fate. It's not over yet. There's still plenty of baseball left to play. But that four-game losing streak on the West Coast and that West Coast road trip didn't do them any favors. It's allowed the door to be open and for the Philadelphia Phillies and the Miami Marlins to kind of squeak back in there. Now, of course, the Drake Baldwin injury hurt, and Matt Olson did regress, even though last night against the Mets, he did hit two home runs, so I guess the moral of the story is the greatest elixir to a disappointing season is just playing a series against the New York Mets. That might be the medicine that heals all ills here. But before that two-home run game last night, he regressed a little bit. He went from playing at an MVP level with over a 900 OPS to dipping back down below 900 and just falling back to earth. Ronald Acuña is not the same Ronald Acuña. He struggled this past month, and I think the injury's starting to take a toll on him. I don't know if we'll ever see National League MVP caliber player Ronald Acuña ever again, and that's natural. When you have multiple ACL injuries throughout the course of your career, you're going to lose a step. You're not going to be the 40 home run, 70 stolen base guy that maybe you once were. That's to be expected. And then on the mound, too, Bryce Elder has gotten rocked in a few of his last starts. And one of the reasons what made the Braves such a dangerous team at the beginning of the year is that Chris Sale was pitching at a high level, at a classic Chris Sale level, going long into games, striking out a lot of batters, not making a ton of mistakes. Bryce Elder was a guy who was a good plan B or a good number two to him because he could go deep into games. He wasn't making a ton of mistakes at the beginning of the year and put up really good numbers. And then he kind of fell off the face of the earth in June. Spencer Strider's hurt again. And that's kind of been the biggest thing with Strider is that you just haven't had the guy healthy enough to be able to take you long into the season. He's constantly on the IL, even though he's immensely talented and has got some of the best stuff in baseball. He just hadn't been available enough. Kind of like how we were talking about Kawhi Leonard in the last segment. Availability is going to be the biggest question mark for Spencer Strider. It's always going to be the big question mark. And he just hasn't been healthy enough. So the Braves dealing with some injuries, but also dealing with just bad hitting. And that's the one thing I look at and really kind of look as the big red flag for this team. And it wasn't just that it's bad based on their standards. When you've won the level they have, they won a World Series in this decade. They've won the NL East in this decade. Their standard of hitting is pretty high. But when you have a season or have a month like they did, that wasn't just bad. It was, I would say, one of the worst in baseball. If you look at things like runs created and OPS, you will see that this is one of the worst hitting teams in baseball for the entire month of June. And for the first time since 2016, the Braves had a sub-600 OPS month. They're like in the 590s somewhere. It was the league's worst number in June. Not just the National League, but the American League too. And the Braves can't play around because the Phillies are figuring it out a little bit. When it comes to certain guys on the Phillies roster, they were hitting below a level that you would expect from them. Trey Turner being maybe the best example of this. Trey Turner's a guy in his career who's always been a reliable hitter. Trey Turner's a guy who's won a World Series. And if you look at his career numbers, he's got a career OPS of 816. This year, that number's at 653. Trey Turner is 33 years old, but I don't think he's going to be sub-700 in OPS all season long. You've not gotten a lot out of Alec Bohm either. And you've not gotten out of guys like Adelis Garcia, who's now on the IL. But Kyle Schwarber kept him afloat. Kyle Schwarber's been one of the best players in all of baseball. He's got 30 home runs before the calendar flipped to July. Yes, he has 129 strikeouts, but the guy's been hitting bombs. And he's got one of the highest OPSs in baseball, sitting at 935 right now. Bryce Harper having a good season, over 900 OPS. It's a classic Bryce Harper season. But when Trey Turner starts to hit better, which he will, this team is dangerous. Christopher Sanchez leads all pitchers in pitching war in the National League. He's got 10 wins already this season. He's given the Phillies 117 innings on the mound. And that's along with an ERA that sits at a flat 2. He's been one of the best starters in the league. He has the best strikeout-walk ratio in baseball. Jesus Luzardo, reliable season. Zach Wheeler hadn't played as many games, missed some time early on, but he's the same Zach Wheeler that you'd expect. Now, if their bullpen holds up, the Phillies are going to be the team that might become the favorite in the NL East. But the Marlins have been fascinating, too. And a lot of this conversation is going to center on the Phillies catching the Braves, as it should. That's a team that's got the pedigree. They've made the playoff runs. They're not too far removed from appearing in a World Series. They have that pedigree. But the Marlins are a little frisky, and I think that's the best way that you can describe this, is that the Marlins are frisky. Sitting at 47-42 right now, hottest team in baseball over the last month. Keep an eye out on them too. Now, do I think they end up winning this thing? No, I think they will fall back to earth. The rate in which they're winning games right now and they're hitting and the way they're pitching, I don't think is completely sustainable, especially just with that, given that franchise's history. But they've proven this month that you need to at least account for what they do. Sandy Alcantara has turned the clock back. He's had a little bit of a better season. Max Meyer has proven to be one of the best young pitchers in the National League too. There's a lot to like about this Marlins team, and they can be pretty dangerous. Liam Hicks at the plate has been fantastic this year. You look at how many guys have OPS pluses of over 100. And you see Otto Lopez being part of that list. Xavier Edwards is having a solid season. The Marlins are scary. They can be scary. And if you're the Atlanta Braves, you've done a lot of messing around. The month of July is for finding out if you don't take care of business. The good news for the Braves, though, is that they are hosting the Mets. And the Mets are, well, you know, the Mets. And they're not going to do themselves any favors. So one thing to watch for the rest of the baseball season is that NL East race, because it went from being a total no-show and no competition and a blowout to something that actually has a little bit of intrigue. That's hour one. We got one more hour left, because coming up, it's another LeBron James free agency summer, and there's one team I'm actively rooting for him not to go to. Usually I don't have a rooting interest in these things, but there's one team that I really hope LeBron James does not go to, and I'll tell you who that is next as we kick off hour number two, listening to Elijah Campbell on Westwood One Sports and the Westwood One Sports app.
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1: Good morning, Fan Outdoors faithful. Good morning to you, and happy 4th of July. Where has the summer gone? But it's July, and we're still here. I guess that's a good thing. Uh-huh. I don't know what your plans are today, but if it includes fireworks later in the day, toward the end of the day when darkness overcomes us, you might be, hopefully you're going to be good. You're going to stay dry, I hope. But keep in mind the forecast. And really, sometimes the forecast means nothing because those storms just kind of pop up. They show up and then they're gone. And I haven't had any really wild weather yet this week, and that's a good thing. We've had a little bit of rain, comes and goes, and just enough to kind of dampen the spirits. Yep. But today, clouds and sun with a 50% of some rain and some storms later in the day. High today, 79 degrees, we'll call it 80 degrees, okay? And there's an east wind, light and variable. That's good news because there'll be a lot of people on a lot of lakes enjoying the 4th of July. They will, I hope, but I hope they're careful and I hope they're safe. Keep in mind, if you are tootling around lakes in pontoons or in fishing boats with adult beverages, there are conservation officers and sheriffs patrolling lakes because they want to keep them safe. So keep yourself safe. Be a DD, designated driver, and don't screw up, okay? Mm-hmm. It's okay to have, be a designated driver from time to time, too. Yeah. But a couple of things I didn't mention last week. Well, one of them, both of them. One of them I read in Delta Waterfowl magazine, and I have no reason not to believe them, but this has to do with the common carp and mallard ducks. It seems that mallard ducks, one of their foods are carp eggs. They eat carp eggs. And that's a good thing, I thought, until I read the rest of the story. They eat carp eggs, and the eggs, as ducks fly around from water to water, maybe they're staying in the same one, but if they're leaving into different bodies of water, the carp eggs pass through their system undigested. And their excrements, the poop that they leave behind, will leave it intact. And thus, some of those carp eggs will hatch and become little carp. And the result of that is, sometimes carp are moved, not by humans, not through any design of their own, but by wildlife into other bodies of water. I thought that was interesting, to say the very least, and we'll check on that with Mr. Stan Tequila when he is next on, if I remember to ask him, that is. And the other thing. It is the second thing that the curly leaf pondweed that last week I could see as it was up to the surface in places and going by the front and by a lot of the lakes. And it was really being a pest. As we said, it won't last long, and it didn't. It's already dying and settling into the bottom. I was on the lake. I've been on the lake a few days now, and it's down about 4 to 5 feet to all together. I have places that I frequent looking for some critters with fins on it to look at and hopefully catch, which I'm not doing a very good job of. And you can find that, but it's a totally different body of water. And that makes quite a difference, too, especially for people that are just enjoying the body of water, any body of water that has curly leaf in it, for pleasure alone. And there's an awful lot of people doing that. In fact, on this place, they're having a pontoon parade later today, where people are decorating their pontoons in red, white, and blue in celebration of the nation's 250th birthday. It's a long time. And they're going to go along the lakeshore, and hopefully people along the lakeshore will also identify themselves with something celebrating America also. Now, I'm not going to do that, but my kids are coming up, at least Chad and Katie and her kids, their kids are coming. Well, they're coming back. They went up to Long Prairie to visit a friend for the day, and then they'll be back this evening. And it's always fun because the little kids around offer an interesting dynamic. They really do. And through the mouths of babes, you will hear some things that are very sincere and also very humorous. And there is one more story that I didn't really realize that was going on. And perhaps if there's time, I'll share that with you today, too. But it is fun. And I mentioned that fishing is a little more difficult for yours truly. Well, yeah, and I'm kind of guilty of the same thing that I accuse others of doing. I am trying to make the fish bite something that evidently they aren't ready to bite yet. And I know when we talked last week, we spoke, Denny Fletcher had said that the walleyes on this body of water in particular are tucked back in the weeds, and there are still weeds. Don't get me wrong. They're not totally gone. There's a lot of weeds in places too, but they're tucked into the weeds and feeding on little fish that are hiding in there too. But they'll come out by around 5 to 5:30 and then bite until dark, which today will be about the time that some fireworks will begin going off in celebration. I'd like to think it's in celebration. Sometimes it's just kind of because they can. And we have a big fireworks show on the lake each year. It's an annual thing, and there's usually a couple hundred pontoons that show up, and they're all anchored out in the lake, and people are watching and oohing and aahing. But I invited a conservation officer who I've gotten to know, and he said, come out with his family and come with us. But he said, that's probably not a real good idea, because if I'm aware, if they don't have a permit, and I don't know that they do, but if I'm aware of this, and then I'm going to be forced to go in and make an arrest. And I don't really want to do that on 4th of July evening. And that's okay. Nobody is being hurt. And it is a collection of people that are putting this on. And there's an awful lot of people that get enjoyment both on the lake, off the lake, and on the body of water itself. People look forward to this a great deal, including yours truly. Usually, the pontoon that we have is filled with people to the point that I sit on the dock and kind of take care of the dogs and watch that, keep the dogs inside because it gets pretty loud. Put some loud music on and do be careful. If you've got a gun dog or you've just got some dogs or some little kids, be aware that the fireworks are going to go off. And especially if it's a young dog, put them in the house. Turn music on loud and keep them. Don't make them come along with you to watch fireworks. That, ladies and gentlemen, is stupid. Okay? If a dog, Tom Dockin has told you this on these airways before, if you don't do it right and your dog becomes gun shy, you will usually not break the dog of that. You've got a wonderful house pet, but that's it. Wonderful house pet. And I know of what I speak because I have done that. I have made that mistake. And that particular golden retriever lived a long life, but it did not hunt. And it's my fault. And the reason I had it all, I had shot a gun over her, and she was doing great. I took some neighbors out hunting for their first duck hunt, and they came along with, and I was so worried about them having a good time. I kept the dog in the rushes, and it didn't take long. The dog not knowing what was going on, and gunfire before the dog headed back to the car, and that was all it took. So, a word to the wise, please be careful. We're going to take a break, and on our return, we'll be joined by Mr. Jeff Jiggy Anderson from Lake of the Woods. After this, right here on Fan Outdoors, I am Billy Hildebrand. Producing us this morning on this 4th of July is Mr. Brett Blakemore, our executive producer. We'll be right back after this.
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1: We're back. Fan Outdoors coming your way till the 8 o'clock hour this morning. Uh-huh. On the 4th of July, it's a celebration kind of weekend. And, you know, up here it started, well, it started Thursday. That's all I can say. But we're well into it, and a lot of people are pretty well oiled up when it comes time to afternoon. That's kind of the way it's always been. It's the way it is. Be careful, though. Stay sane and stay sober when you're driving. If you've got an idiot with you, just don't let him handle the wheel or the tiller or whatever. Our guest is joining us right now from way up north. From way up north, Mr. Jeff Anderson. Jeff Jiggy Anderson. And we have missed him before, but we got him today, thankfully. And he's right here. Morning, Jeff.
19: Hey, good morning. How's everybody?
1: Well, not too bad, but, you know, I hope it stays that way throughout the day so we don't have to help anybody with some issues and go drag people around in their boats that don't work. And that's just the way it goes.
19: The Captain Tow Service, is that what you're talking about? Is that
1: I have pulled a few. I've gone by some of them also. That's... They tell somebody at the ramp that there is somebody out there that needs a pull. But so it goes. Have you ever had to do that?
19: I have actually done that, yes. A few different times where a boat was stuck somewhere where it shouldn't be. But, you know, always willing to lend a helping hand out on the lake, because there's been times where I've needed it as well. And and the boat that drove by is too busy trying to catch the next fish. So we call that in the musky world, you know, whether you pick up a piece of garbage or you help another boat out, and we call that positive musky attitude, the PMA, right? And it brings up the mojo, so it always comes back for a good bite.
1: One time I was getting ready to fish a tournament down in the Mississippi River in the backwaters. And I think it was the Minnesota Channel. I can't remember. But I was running the channel or running the backwater, and all of a sudden the rooster tail, because you had her all trimmed up, rooster tail got brown. And like an idiot, I set it down. Well, the boat didn't rock. It just set right down like it was on the trailer. I put my rod tip down. It was on the trailer, basically. There were about 3 or 4 inches of water on it. And nobody was going to get me off at that time. And along comes a pontoon full of guys, young men, and they were partying hard. And I asked them if they could give me a hand. And just like you said, they all hopped out, picked my boat up, a 21-footer, picked it up, and carried it over to deeper water and said, "Have a good day, sir." And away they went.
19: Well, what a great story.
1: Oh, God, what an idiot I am.
19: Well, we can laugh about those now, right? We kept those.
1: We can
19: probably
1: now.
19: Kept a few of those stories in our back pocket for a little while. Now we can laugh about it.
1: Oh, gosh, I curse under my breath. I had some of it out of my breath, too. Anyway, how's fishing been?
19: Oh, fishing's been good. You know, I had a chance to go up on the Canadian side of Musky Opener with my son Gavin, and headed up to one of our favorite spots, Obabakan Bay, and saw our friends up there, and gotta find out how out of shape I am. You know, it takes a few days of getting those small little muscles back into shape when you do those 14-hour grinders, you know. And we had a great time, Gavin and I did. You know, it's so fun. You know, you always get the questions, you know, well, are they on the rocks? Or are they in the weeds? You know, it doesn't matter what quarry it is that you're facing. And I always get that question, whether it's through social media or text messages. You know, I'm headed up fishing. Where are they at? And I always say, I don't have all the answers. That's the fun part about fishing is you have to cycle through the Rolodex of spots, and then you let the experience that day that you learn, you allow it to guide your way, and you make those assumptions. Well, you know, the one thing that we noticed is we saw a nice one that was sitting on a rock next to those, you know, that weed clump, and by the end of the day, we got pretty dialed in on where the fish were. And I call that getting in tune with the lake. And everybody always assumes, you know, that I have all those answers. But the answer is you just got to go out and learn that and accept that challenge in front of you. And we did that. And the only reason I bring that up is because it was so fun for me, because you go up and I assumed that they were going to be in these back weedy bays, you know, spawning bays. And actually where we found them were in summertime locations, you know. And then by the end of the 2 days, we kind of had them dialed in, and we caught some really nice fish, and it was a great experience.
1: Well, you know, sometimes you don't have to catch a fish is what I got from what you're saying. If you're just aware of things and then start to put the pieces where they needed to be, and all of a sudden the puzzle doesn't look so daunting. I mean, that's pretty much anything when you're fishing, isn't it, Jeff?
19: It really is. The best anglers in the world have the ability to take the information that's given and make decisions based off of that. And what makes that angler really good is you're paying attention to those small little things. Whether, you know, even Gavin, we pulled up to an area and he said, "Dad, the water temp here is 2 degrees warmer." And wouldn't you know, that's where we had most of our action, is in this one specific area where we found warmer water temps in the summertime area spots. It was very unique. So those are type of the things that we were all looking at, is the wind direction and where the wind was pushing this warmer water, and these little rock extensions that had the most sunlight throughout the day. And then all of a sudden we started putting that together, and that's where we started, you know, finding and locating, you know, more consistent action, whether it would have been follows or bites. And, you know, and that's a challenging part about musky fishing, is there's a lot of times you're fishing the right stuff, you don't have any response from the fish, and you think that it's the wrong stuff, but the fish are just inactive. And so it's hard to really get that together. But then when things are right, all of a sudden you add more of those spots to your channel, I guess you'd say, throughout the day of fishing, you know. And so, you know, and we opt, you know, fishing Lake of the Woods, we still opt where we're not using live sonar. It's just a personal decision. That's because I love the part of that. Part of chasing muskies for me still is having to use your angler instinct to make those decisions on the water, and then to have one shoot out from a rock and chase your bucktail down. And, you know, we've talked about the figure eight and catch them on the figure eight. That's still one of my favorite things.
1: Jeff, and our guest is Jeff Anderson up on a Lake of the Woods normally, but he's up in Canada. It was an experience from Canada. Have you ever fished, or do muskies ever just kind of go wild where they're hitting and they're biting and they're chasing and they're catching? Or does that not happen?
19: Oh, that happens. We have some of those days that are just... Yeah, I was actually, while Gavin and I were fishing together, I was just reminiscing about different days on the lake that we've had, you know, and he was picking my brain about, you know, what's the best musky conditions. And I told him about a September day that, you know, had been really, really hot, and we had this cold front move through, but it wasn't a cold front with a dry, cold, you know, wind that would chap your lips. It was one that there's moisture in the air. And we pulled up to a reef, and we had 9 bites from 9 different muskies on that reef. And we had ended up catching, you know, 4 muskies just on this reef in a matter of like an hour and a half, all the way, you know, 47 inches all the way up to 50 inches. And the day just continued to be one of those just really special days. And boy, those days don't happen very often, but when they do, they're really special. It's just like those days when you're out goose hunting and you just get something right with your decoy spread, and there's just something right, and everything's coming in, you know. And yes, there's those days musky fishing. You know, one of my most memorable ones, and I'll talk about, this is a great story. This was, I don't want to make myself feel really old, but I'm going to.
1: This That's was okay.
19: This was 20 years old, and I was a young guy, and I gave a musky seminar down in the Twin Cities, and I had this nice gentleman ask me if I would guide him for the Frank Schneider Musky Memorial Tournament. And this was a tournament where there was, you know, 500 to 600 people that fish it. It was all on several lakes across Minnesota. And it was a 3-day tournament. And I was young, needed the revenue from the guide trip, but I knew my competitive spirit, it would be hard to have a you know, guide client in the boat, but he talked me into it. Right. Well, with the first 4 hours of the tournament, the first fish we caught was a 49 incher. Then we caught a 51 incher. Then we got a 53.5 incher. Then we got a 55 incher. And then we ended the end of the day on a 45 incher. Needless to say, that was probably the most, what we would say is epic bite windows that I've ever experienced, where we had those 350 inchers, including a 55 incher in the tournament. So it was a fun morning of fishing, and things were, things were just right. The wolf pack was in, they were feeding, we were in the right spot, and we capitalized in on all our opportunities. So that was that was one of those special days.
1: A day like that, does it make any difference what you're throwing, or is pretty much would a pack of cigarettes, would they bite that?
19: Well, that's a great question. To answer that question, my mind doesn't go on what they bite. My mind goes on what's most efficient and what puts the best odds in your favor to land the fish. You know, if I would have thrown a side-to-side jerkbait out there, would they have bit that? Yes. The thing with the side-to-side jerkbait is you have to move slow, and a lot of times they swing at the bait and you hook them goofy. They don't get hooked. So you'll find me, when I feel conditions are really good, I'm throwing high percentage lures like a bucktail. With the 55 incher, actually came on a straight moving topwater bait where this was on Lake Bemidji way back in the day, where it was just a straight moving lure and I could cover water and I was pretty good at catching them on the topwater baits. And But to answer your question, yes, they probably would bid anything. But again, my mind goes to, if I'm going to get that bite, what's going to set me up for the best success to land the fish?
1: Well, and I've often thought that when I was big into watching fishing TV shows, and most of them came from the South because I was into bass fishing, I swore that some of those shows were on private ponds where you could put a hook on a cigarette butt and they would have bit it. But I don't know. I was just guessing that because they sure bit.
19: I think you were wise beyond your years back then. And I think you were probably right. There's probably some of that work went on it. You know, I think the forward facing sonar story, and I've always preached this, these are just fish, right? And there's a few things that they're meant to do. Number one, survive. Number two, feed, and that's part of surviving. And then

0: way. Again, you can throw a big 10-bladed bucktail and it's going to get bit, but can you do that for 8 days straight, 13-hour days, you know? Yeah. And are you going to be so fatigued where you are casting and you get that opportunity, that 52-incher, but you're so fatigued and you're shot and you're not in tune with your cast. I always call it hook set ready. Or you put on a smaller bucktail, you get 30 more casts throughout the day. Again, it's just a numbers game. You get 30 more casts out of the day because you can reel it faster, you can cover more water, and you're a lot more fresh. And all of a sudden you get that bite and you're fresh and you're ready to go in the figure eight, and you hook them and you catch them. So, yeah. But not to downplay, there are nuances to presentations that you have to be in tune with. And there are times where that does make a difference, but it, you know, color of a lure is last on my list when I, in my decision making throughout the day, pretty simple. But there are times where it does make a difference, and yeah, I don't ever want to downplay that, but it's last on my list.
1: Jeff, can you stay with us as we take a pause?
0: Of course I can.
1: Thank you very much. We will do that, take that pause. Jeff Anderson is with us. We're talking musky fishing. If you're a musky aficionado, hold on, because we are that's easy for me to say. We aren't done yet. We'll be right back.
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5: Coming right your way if you're kind of thirsty. It's okay to get up and get a cup of coffee. Get a refill and sit back down and put your feet up and in fact, that's what I'm doing right now. It's okay. It's all right. And we're just enjoying the morning and having some good conversation. And right now we're having great conversation with Mr. Jeff Anderson, who spends an awful lot of time on Lake of the Woods. But right now he's talking about, I'm not sure where we are, but with a lot of Canadian waters, Lake of the Woods waters, and everybody, every place else is fair game. Jeff, when we were before we went to break, you were mentioning that so many casts and fatigue can be a real enemy of anglers, and I know that, man, I've done that, and I just kind of go to sleep at the wheel, and you don't get a second chance oftentimes for some bites. Sometimes you do, you know. It's sometimes you can be really dumb and still catch them, but not all the time. And does that, when you're talking muskies, the equipment, the new equipment available to today's anglers, the high-speed reels and the rods, and you've been in it a long time, the game for a long time, the changes, has that made a difference? Just the changes in tackle and changes in equipment, has that made a difference?
6: Oh, 100%. You know, when I first started musky fishing, we a 7-foot rod was like the longest thing that you've ever seen. And we used our old Abu Garcia 6500 C3 reels that, you know, would clunk and clank and reel. And, you know, and then nowadays, you know, if you're using a rod that's under, you know, 9.6 for a bucktail rod, it's considered short, you know. So
5: 9.6, Jeff?
6: Yeah.
5: 9 foot?
6: Yep. Yeah, 9.6, 9.7 is kind of the average size for a bucktail rod now.
5: Wow. Huh.
6: And you know, I don't know what the, you know, they call it a feet per crank on a reel. I don't know what the old, you know, or the Abu Garcia Morum or, you know, the old Shimano Corrado. I don't know, remember what the feet per crank were, but now you have these high-speed reels that you get, you know, 38, 39 feet per crank on one crank of the reel handle. And so, and they have these other reels that are lower gear, which I use mostly those because it just reels in these bucktails so smooth. So, yeah, it absolutely makes a difference. You know, just from an efficiency standpoint, you think about a 9.6 rod when you bring your bucktail by the boat. And, you know, I go through these little things with, there's a technique to anti-fatigue with how you bring your bucktail to the boat, how you grip your rod, how you use leverage on that rod every time you make that L turn. I mean, you think about how many casts and how many times you bring that lure, that big lure that you're dragging in the water, you know, to the boat, and you got to make these boat side maneuvers. Well, you do that 900 times throughout the day, you know, that can wear you out. And so there's all those little tricks of, you know, how you position your rod and your side of your belly and between your armpit and how you push it and everything else. And it makes a big difference. So yeah, 100%. It just makes us more efficient. And, you know, my job as a fishing guide, especially musky fishing, is I'm always constantly the motivator because I've seen it so many times where somebody wants to catch a musky, you know, And you get with them in the boat and you fish for 6 hours, and it's typical muskie fishing. You know, you have very little action and not much is going on. And, you know, you can always see that life of a guide trip where the clients are so pumped up. They're so jacked up in the morning. They're going muskie fishing and they get into the grind of it. And, you know, you're 6-7 hours into it and they don't have one, and you can see them getting defeated. Well, my job as a muskie fishing guide is to keep them upbeat, tell the stories, and ask them, are you hook set ready? Because here's when a bite's coming. And you got to be the ultimate motivator, because I can't tell you how many times you get to that 8th, 9th hour, and you if you lose focus, I don't care what it is, the muskie gods take advantage of that. You get that big bite that you've been working for, and all of a sudden you're watching that tail swim off because you weren't ready for it. That's really heartbreaking. So, that's part of the game.
5: Jeff, years ago when Denny Green was the coach of the Minnesota Vikings, he loved to fish. He loved to fish bass. And I was paired with him when he first came to town as an angler, and we talked every night. It was fun. But I got to fish a couple of bass tournaments with him. And he wasn't the best of fishermen, but I'll tell you what, when we got into about noon of a tournament, it was halftime. And by the time he got done talking and all hyped up, man, I could have jumped out and walked on water. I know exactly what you're talking about.
6: Yeah. And that's usually when tournaments are won, or those, you know, last few moments you make that decision. And boy, if you don't believe you're going to catch them. And, you know, this was something, you know, I coined way back in the day, and it's really caught hold nowadays, but muskie fishing was all about the photo, right? And it was all about, I just talked about how much I loved the chase of the fish. I loved going out on the lake, and I loved going on those calm, flat, sunny days and studying the water. I remember as a young man being up the bow of my boat for hours and hours driving. Yeah. I knew where every cabbage stalk lived. I knew where every rock, you know, was positioned. And I even before GPS, I would line up Tamarack Hall with the tree line, and then the cell phone, or the, not the cell phone tower, but the radio tower, you know, with this tree. And I would line these up, and then I'd find these 8 strands of cabbage in the middle of this flat. And I knew that there was a 50 incher that, you know, lived there. And if I could get the cast right, I'd have a good shot at them. I would love the chase. And I would encourage anybody who's going out anywhere in the outdoors is learn to fall in love with the actual pursuit of what it is that you're chasing, you know. And that's, you know, that's life as well, right? Whether you're in business or you're in athletics, when you love everything that leads up to hoisting the trophy or hoisting the 50-incher or a 30-inch walleye, when you love everything that leads up to it, it becomes easy, because all those things that beat you down during, whether it's a giant northwest wind that's beating you down, I used to love it. It's a challenge, you know, and that's ultimately what has helped shape me as an angler over the course of many, many years is, you know, I don't love getting splashed in the face as much as I used to. I have to admit that, but I still put up with it.
5: I understand. You know, last week I picked up, I've been holding a spinning rod for about 5 years now, just really enjoying it. I picked up a bait caster because I was going to go bass fishing, and I went to pitch it under a tree. Jeff, that the first time it didn't go 4 feet and it dropped in the water. The second time it got so high in the tree, I had to brush the line to get it out. I mean, goodness gracious. In time, things have happened. Things have changed.
6: Yep. Well, we call that getting humbled a little bit, and that's just part of life, right?
5: I'm not liking that part of life. I want to get the old part back. I got to work at that, I guess.
6: Well, I was feeling it on Saturday when I was fishing with my son the last hour. I was definitely feeling all the pains in the back and everything else. And I mean, this was I think we were on the water for 15 hours, and there's endless amounts of spots up there. And so we bounced from spot to spot. And of course they're very close. And, you know, I used to, and we still did it because Gavin wants to experience what fishing hard is about. You eat your sandwich in between your spots, and when you pull up to the spot, you're up and you're moving, you know. So I was feeling exactly what you're talking about. I was feeling it that last hour. But I got up the next day, and I was drink some water and a cup of coffee, and I was ready to go again.
5: Well, I had my youngest son reminds me of the time that we were fishing a tournament together, and he set his rod down, and he was going to have a sandwich. And I said, listen, buddy, if we're not moving, you stand up here. I want that bait in the water. If you're my partner, that bait's going to be in the water. You're going to eat when we go, or you're not going to eat. You understand me? That was a real pain.
6: Well, that's what it takes to win, unfortunately. Yep. That's tough love, right? We call that tough
5: it
6: love.
5: Is. It made an impression. He still gives me heck about it, or teases me about that too.
6: I have a friend who is his name's Nick Anthony, owns Ballard's Resort, and I built a friendship with him since we moved up north here. And you know, he's a two-time national champion for the Minnesota Gophers, and I took him muskie fishing, and he jokes with his friends and when we're around, you know, having a cold beer and we're laughing, he's like, Anderson doesn't even let you eat a sandwich while you're fishing with him. It's like coming from probably the most intense human being that I know is pretty good. So yeah, he appreciated the intensity. I can tell you that much.
5: Well, you know, and you mentioned the lining trees up and stuff before GPS. And I went back and in my fishing cabinet downstairs, I've got notebooks of spots on different lakes before GPS. And I went back and read them. My goodness gracious, Jeff, they're hilarious. And it's exactly what you say. I mean, you line a tree up with a third post on the dock, and you look over, and there's a chimney you put in front of this other house in front of it. Oh, it's goofy, but they're all real. And I was dead serious about them when I put them on paper.
6: Isn't that funny how it's changed? And I love the changes. I miss the intimacy that it took to be a really good angler, you know, way back in the day. That was something really special, you know, where you had to, you just didn't have as much information as we do now. Now you can hop in a boat and you get, it's just made us better anglers in a shorter amount of time. And the amount of information, I talked about that at the beginning, the best anglers have the ability to gather as much information in a short amount of time. Well, the technology nowadays has allowed us to do that in a much more efficient way.
5: And Jeff, you know, and for myself, when I catch a big fish now, I have fun with it. And when I was a tournament angler and really dead serious about it, I didn't enjoy the catch. I was amazed when it got in the boat, but that was the ultimate when it was in the boat. Now I just enjoy the fun, enjoy the chase, and enjoy having them on the line before I let them go. And it's a totally different deal.
6: Isn't it fun? Yes. I'm in the same aspect in my, you know, I still get to fish a few tournaments and that intensity is still there. But, you know, when I get to go on these trips with my daughter and my wife and, you know, watching my daughter catch a 50-incher last year, I just, yeah, it was, and my son, you know, when you're in a tournament, you're so focused in on the next bite. You get to the weigh-in and you're like, well, what just happened? You know, I caught this big giant fish. I really, really didn't get much to savor the moment, you know, but yeah, that tournament angling's fun. It's a different level of intensity, but also just going out and enjoying it and soaking it all in is something very special as well.
5: Yep. My dad asked me one time, we were at Clearwater Lake, and he and Mom came to watch a tournament weigh-in. And he came to me afterwards, and he says, "Do you ever just go fishing for fun anymore?" And I said, "Yeah, Dad, I think everything's fun." And then I got to thinking, I really don't, not anymore. Everything has got tournament mentality written all over it. And that was kind of an epiphany for me.
6: Yeah. Yeah. Absolutely.
5: But
6: well, good. Anyway. I'm glad you're enjoying it now, and I'm glad you're enjoying the show out in front of the cabin. That's
5: it's going to be great, man. It's going to be great, and we'll have a whole line of people lined up watching and laughing.
6: I think you should, you know, when they do the diving contest in the Olympics, they raise up the scorecards, like the 0 to 10, and I think you should get all the grandkids and everybody with cards from 0 to 10, and when somebody, you know, might get stuck, you might have to hold a card up and give them a good read.
5: I think that's a great idea. After we're done with the show, I'm going to work on that right now. I'll let you know how it goes if we get any perfect tens, too. Oh. Hey, Jeff, thank you so much for joining me this morning. I really appreciate it. And it's so much fun chatting with you, buddy. I really enjoy that. And we're going to have to make it a little sooner this next time, because you're a special guest, and I really enjoy it.
6: Well, I sure appreciate that, and I sure appreciate all the listeners that listen in and the messages that I get. It's a blessing to be a part of it, and you're a great friend, so I appreciate it as well. So thank you very much.
5: You're welcome, and happy 4th of July, my friend. Be good, take care, and be safe, okay?
6: Remember to love the chase.
5: Yes, sir. Will do. Yep. That's Mr. Jeff Anderson. And he's a very good friend, and he's a great angler, too. Fun to talk to him. We'll take a pause and be back with Mr. Chris Granrud up on Rainy Days Guide Service right after this.
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5: We're back. Fan Outdoors coming ya, at ya, until the 8 o'clock hour on this 4th of July morning. Enjoying the day, and that's the goal. In fact, our next guest comes to us from Rainy Lake. We're way up north today. Rainy Lake, and it's also the Rainy Days Guide Service owner, Mr. Chris Granwood himself. Chris, good morning, sir.
21: How are you guys doing?
5: Not bad. How about you?
21: I'm doing good.
5: Well, are the fish cooperating with you as they usually are?
21: Well, it's been pretty good. You know, we're just kind of on the onset of a little bit of a mayfly hatch here right now, but the fish are still cooperating. There's just a little bit more to eat in the system right now.
5: Yeah, but there's probably more fish in the system too, and that makes a difference, doesn't it?
21: Well, that helps. Yeah, that helps for sure. It's kind of funny in these mayfly hatches. You know what? When they first start, it's not bad. I mean, honestly, you know, the fish haven't completely transitioned. Sometimes those hatches kind of can last a couple weeks up here. And towards the latter half of it, it can be a little bit more difficult.
5: Well, can you run away from a mayfly hatch? Is that possible?
21: That is a very, very, that's a fisherman thought right there. That's exactly what we're trying to do. So, yeah, it's... If I find different areas that have got a lot of mayflies, I'll typically try to get out of them first. A lot of times with a diverse fishery like Rainy Lake, where you just have, you know, so much different water and different water temperatures, they're not all hatching at the exact same time. So I'll typically try to get out of them if I possibly can.
5: Yeah, I suppose. Is it primarily walleyes your clients are looking for? Or do you have some people that are coming to visit you and get in the boat with you that are looking for other kinds of fish too?
21: Yeah, you know, we do guide for a variety of different fish. I would still say probably 95% of our trips that we book are still walleye-related trips. But we have guides that come up here specifically to fish smallmouth, obviously one of the best smallmouth fisheries really in the world. And then giant pike, too. We get a lot of people that like to fish big pike. Crappies, you know, I typically think, you know, crappies kind of an early and late fish for us on rainy. So usually like May, June, they're real good. Kind of in that July, they get kind of tough. And then all of a sudden, kind of in August, September, they get lined up again. So we do a variety of trips there.
5: Where do the crappies go? Do they just go deeper and hang out?
21: That's a million-dollar question right there.
5: Got it.
21: you know, I think that they suspend over deep water. That'd be my guess. Or they just kind of separate themselves and just kind of over big mud flats. And it's just harder to pin them down on structure, it seems like, sometimes in that July period. But I do think that sometimes they maybe go real deep and they suspend over that deep water. You know, then kind of as fall comes, the water cools down a little bit, they kind of just kind of start running back in on some structure where it's a little bit easier to find them then. So for crappies, I think they're like the easiest fish to catch and the hardest fish to catch. So
5: I guess I understand that. with the walleyes that you get, do you have favorite techniques that you can kind of rely on or fall back on?
21: Yeah, seasonally. So, I mean, as our fish move from, you know, from a spawning location into, you know, all the way into a fall deeper location, you know, those techniques are really something that we would kind of employ just based on the seasons themselves. Like right now, particularly, we're either, you know, pitching or dragging, you know, some sort of a paddle tail plastic, or we're running crankbaits, or even starting to use a little bit of glide baits right now. So, you know, it kind of a little bit depends on, you know, customers and what they like to do or their abilities. And then just kind of how the fish are lined up that day, you know, I mean, what the weather's like that day. But it's tough to beat a jig and plastic bite if you can get away with it. And it's tough to beat, you know, a fish hitting a crankbait. And I like it all when they're working.
5: Well, hello.
21: That's my favorite technique. Whatever's working.
5: Yeah, whatever's working. I understand that. I resemble that, too. Sometimes I can't figure out what's working. That's my problem.
21: Yeah, you just hope something's working, right?
5: That's right. Do you find yourself having to be a teacher at times, too, in the boat?
21: Yeah, absolutely, 100%. You know, I think that's part of the value of hiring a guide in particular. You know, you can learn something a little bit different, and a lot of times it's just a little different nuance in how you might work the bait that might, you know, trigger those fish. So there's always something to learn and something you can kind of take away from the trip that you can kind of add to your own game. For example, if you look at the jig and plastic bite, generally speaking, they're hitting a plastic on the drop. So, you know, if you're pitching a plastic, you've got to be good at being able to detect that bite on a drop. So back in the day, you know, if my eyes were a little better, I could watch, like, the line twitch and stuff like that. I'd be able to kind of pick up on that. Now it's, you know, just being able to let that bait kind of pendulum down to the bottom, but be able to pick up that light bite. So we do a lot of time, or spend a lot of time kind of teaching clients of how to be productive in those types of scenarios. You know, a lot of people are really conditioned to live bait fishing. So they get a bite, you know, they want to feed the bait, you know, give a little bit of time, kind of double clutch that bite. When it comes to an artificial bait, you know, a fish realizes real quick they made a mistake. So you want to, I always say, have some sort of attractant with your jig stroke and then be real quiet with your rod. So if I snap a plastic, that I leave my rod back in a hook setting position and I'm really just kind of loaded up for that bite. Anything like it touches that thing, I'm ready to go.
5: Well, and I'm guessing that as the day gets on, if some of your anglers get a bit fatigued, and we were just talking about that with Jeff Anderson, if some of your anglers get fatigued, the switch slows down just a little bit on a hook set.
21: Yeah, that's absolutely right. And, you know, that's what's kind of fun, where you can kind of change techniques, too. So, you know, you know, anglers may want to try to, you know, pitch plastics, but, you know, they may get exhausted from that during the day or what have you. Then we can fall back into dragging plastics, which is basically just a slow troll on plastics. Or you could run crankbaits for a while. You could do all sorts of different things. And, you know, it makes it fun. I mean, they're all kind of fun to catch fish that way. And, but yeah, you know, at times, you know, if you're casting stick baits or whatever all day, you get a little bit exhausted. Not everybody can do that all day long.
5: No, I understand that too. I mean, yeah. That's that is definitely true. And if an angler's used to fishing a live bait, you're right with the plastics and some of the artificials. Those fish, they're not stupid, but you've got to be aware, and you've got to be. And if you're used to it, it's a whole different deal. But if it's brand new, you're going to miss a few fish, especially in the beginning.
21: Yeah, no, that's absolutely, and that's okay. You know, I mean, that's okay. There's only one guy probably getting paid for fishing. So, I mean, it's okay if you miss a fish. I mean, that's all part of learning, right? I mean, you know, learn, you know, where it is that you're missing that fish or what's happening. Sometimes you're not missing the fish. Sometimes it's not biting the bait right, right? So if you got a paddle tail and it's hitting the plastic, you know, tail, you're not going to catch that fish. So you're not going to be able to feed it to them so they get up to the hook. I mean, generally speaking, they've got to hit the bait right. So sometimes people think, oh, I missed that. Not really. The fish didn't hit it right. You'll watch a northern swipe at a bait. He just flat out misses the bait sometimes. I mean, so you're not always missing the fish. Sometimes the fish just aren't cooperating the way you want them to. So that's what I'm going with anyways, Billy. I'm not missing anything. The fish are just missing me.
5: There you go. I was just thinking that when you were saying it.
21: Yeah.
5: Most of my fish just missed me.
21: But the fish missed me all day long.
5: Yeah. Our guest is Chris Grandroot of Rainy Days Guide Service up on Rainy Lake. And we're talking to him about fishing, obviously, on this, the 4th of July. Has your water warmed up there, Chris? Or you've had storms coming through, too, have you not?
21: Yeah. So we had that real early warm up where we got our water temperature up to 71 degrees. Then we had a cool down. We dropped it down into like 64. Now we're kind of back up again, kind of, you know, close to 70. So it's kind of did a little bit of reversal and then kind of stabilized, and, you know, little storms here and there. But that's pretty typical for us in June. And as we kind of come into July now, we actually have some of our most consistent fishing and consistent weather in July and August, which is, I think, contrary to what people think. So,
5: yeah, no, I get that. And with that, when you're going out, do you have favorite places, or do you ever have to go out and look for fish?
21: Boy, yeah. I mean, that's a great question. Even being on the water almost every single day, the fish move a lot. Now, right now, when you get into end of June, you know, starting into July, those fish are transitioning. So they're actively looking for food. And it's kind of a here today, gone tomorrow type of scenario sometimes with these big fisheries. So you could be on a great bite, and then overnight those fish move a little bit. So you need to stay mobile. You know, just a little tip, if I'm running through an area, I'm typically running side imaging. If I drag or an area or pitch an area, I'm going to run that where I can kind of cover, you know, a big area of water and get an idea of where the fish are locating depth wise, or if they're gone altogether. But, you know, breaking down this big water is real key.
5: And with that, are you fishing primarily rocky areas, or do you have flats and things in your part of the lake that you will frequent?
21: Yeah, both really. Sometimes depending on the day. So if we get some good wind that day, a lot of times they might be pushed up in some kind of rock rubble where there's getting a good wind blown action through there and driving some bait in there. But then maybe have a nice calm day where it's, you know, great boating day. Not the maybe greatest walleye fishing weather, but those fish might kind of progress out into the flats, or maybe progress a little deeper onto the breaks, and they might be in sand or mud. And that can even change during the day. Maybe you got wind in the morning, and then all of a sudden you get some high sun, and it calms down, and those fish kind of move out, if you will. But we're typically finding them either in wind-blown rocks, or if they get a little deeper, you know, on some deeper mud or sand.
5: And with that, do the fish move quite a bit during a day? And when people are looking for fish, I'm guessing the lake makes a difference, that particular body of water, as opposed to what they may be used to?
21: Yeah, yeah, absolutely. You know, they do move some, you know, and then it's kind of funny. I mean, and then sometimes you can sit on them all day long and it seems like they just keep filtering in new fish into the area. And I say a little, that's sometimes dependent on the wind. So, you know, the best thing that can happen for, you know, a walleye angler is just get consistent wind. I mean, like if you have 2, 3, 4, 5 days in a row of whatever, I don't care if it's a east wind or west wind or north wind, but just consistent wind, you know, that typically brings in, you know, microorganisms for basically the bait fish to start feeding on, and then all of a sudden, you know, the game fish are in there following them. Now, when you get changes of wind where you got a day of west and then north and east, then calm, then cold, then hot, a lot of times that can just kind of make things a little bit tricky. Might kind of scatter out your schools of fish. They might not be grouped up at all. They might just have some here, some over there, some shallow, some deep. And those days could be a little bit more difficult, obviously.
5: With the grouped up fish, schools of fish, will you typically have large schools of fish, or are they smaller, or maybe pairs or 4 or 5 at a time?
21: Yeah, another great question there. So when it comes to, it kind of depends what you're targeting. So like if we're specifically trying to target larger walleyes, a lot of times they're not going to be located in large schools of fish, where maybe when you get, you know, eater size walleyes into maybe your low 20s, they might be grouped up in a little larger schools. But I found that some of the bigger fish, a lot of times you might see in 2s and 3s. So, if you get into an area that has that kind of isolated 2s and 3s and big marks, they're probably going to be bigger fish. If you see that big pod of fish, like, it's, wow, there's this fish everywhere in there. I'm not saying there's not going to be any big fish, but generally speaking, they're going to be, you know, some of your smaller walleye. So kind of a little bit depends on what you're targeting and the fish that you have in your area there.
5: Now, on Lake of the Woods, sauger is a big part of their game. And do you have sauger, or is it primarily walleye?
21: Yeah, Lake of the Woods has got a lot of saugers there. We have some saugers, but not like Lake of the Woods. Generally speaking, okay, you know, our fish are going to be walleyes. We have a few saugers here and there, but it's probably, you know, 99 out of 100 is going to be a walleye.
5: Huh, interesting. I was wondering about that because it is it's not, well, obviously you're further away than central Minnesota where I am, but
21: yeah,
5: you're not that far from Lake of the Woods, I don't believe.
21: No. So, of course, you know, Rainy Lake flows into the Rainy River, and then Rainy River flows into Lake of the Woods. But yeah, we do have some saugers, but just not a ton of them. And it's mostly walleyes, and that's unfortunate because I like saugers because they like to bite everything.
5: Chris, I know that you have commitments this morning, so we'll have to let you go, unfortunately, but I am going to give you a call. We're going to hook up again, okay?
21: All right, Greg. Thank you so much for having me.
5: You betcha. That's Chris Grandrud, Rainy Days Guide Service. Chris Grandrud. Mm-hmm. Great guy. Excellent angler. And I'll bet he's fun to get in the boat with. You let me know, okay? I'll bet he is. Fun to talk to. We'll take a pause and be back right after this with another segment of Fan Outdoors.
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5: We're back. Yep. Fan Outdoors coming your way. Billy Hildebrand right here. Brett Blakemore, our executive producer. He is back in TV or in radio studio. Uh-huh. He is taking great care of us as he does each and every week right here on KFAN. We do appreciate him a great deal. A couple of stories. Well, not really a couple, but there's one story I need to tell you. And this happened to me day before yesterday. Okay? Now, I don't know. People don't probably know, but I'm getting to the age where I need some cheaters in order to tie my line, hit the eyes and the hooks and things like that. So I had sunglasses. I have a number of, well, they're cheap sunglasses. They were. And then this year I bought a pair of Onos. Ono is a brand. It's a manufacturing brand. And they have built-in bifocals, or I call them cheaters. And it's they're excellent, excellent polarized glasses. And I about 3 weeks ago, I lost my glasses. And I have been so careful about that. And I couldn't find them for love or money. I went back, I retraced every place I had been the day before that I could remember. And I didn't leave them. One of them was Verizon. I went and I checked with the folks there because I was struggling with my phone and had some issues with that. Wasn't there. I checked the grocery store. Wasn't there. I checked a restaurant we went to. They weren't there. And I gave up. I just couldn't. I looked in all my shirt pockets. Sometimes they're wraparound glasses, so they're curved. But I couldn't find them, and I was really irritated. And I had an inexpensive pair that I wear, but the line on the cheater part was quite pronounced, and it was kind of annoying. But I wore them anyway. So. And in the meantime, I had just given up on them. And I tried, and I went, and I ordered a second pair of the expensive sunglasses. They're expensive. They're $100. And but to me, that's expensive. $100 is $100, especially when I threw a pair of them that I couldn't find. It was obviously my fault because nobody else wears them. So I waited, and I just got a new pair last week, and I was enjoying them a whole bunch. Yesterday, I got a call from my grandson, who is 6 years old, Jack, day before yesterday, Jack. And I didn't know what this was going to be, and I am Papa to him. And that's okay, because he picked the name, and I just answer to it. But he's really getting to be a great, great young man, does well in school, he's well-mannered, and everything is going great. And he's beginning to love to fish. And for each of my grandkids, I have purchased lifetime hunting and fishing licenses for them. So I was hoping that he would begin to love the outdoors as I do, and his dad does too. But anyway, so he's on the phone, and it's a video message, and he's wearing a pair of glasses, and he said, "Papa, look what I found." And I thought, "Huh? What do you mean?" Well, here he had found my sunglasses. They were in his bin of sunglasses that a young child has. As we had given him some other ones, he picked these out, and he's wearing a KFAN red hat. At the same time, he's got these sunglasses on, so he's having a good time with the fan, and he enjoys listening to the radio, too. He'll come up when he's up here at the cabin. He'll sit in with me, and I'll put a headphone on him so he can hear what's going on. But here, he had put these sunglasses on, and he went to step down in their garage from the house, and he said, "Dad, I can't see the steps," because he was looking down, and he was looking through the cheaters, and it just didn't like the looks of it. So his dad, Eric, my son, called me and told me he had found, actually Jack had found, my glasses. Now, how they got in his bin, I don't know, but unless I was out at their house, which obvious was the case, and I just left them on the counter or something, and somebody picked them up, and they ended up in Jack's sunglass bin and put them away. So I was pleased with that. Now I have two pair of expensive sunglasses, and I'm looking forward to getting them back. Plus, he wanted to know if I had a reward for him. Well, what am I going to say? Brett's smiling as I say that. Of course I've got a reward for the young man, because he just, he would have saved me $100, but he just made it a memory that's worth remembering. And I'll not forget that too. So that's a good thing. And we'll talk, I was going to talk turkeys, but we'll save that for another day, because a thought just crossed my mind. If you haven't heard my producer, Brett Blakemore, talk about his experience on the Mississippi River with an inflatable beer pong table, which everybody else had inner tubes and things that were more substantial to go down the old Miss. Well, he ended up with this, and it's an interesting story. No, it's not. It's a hilarious story, and it's one that if we twist his arm a great deal, he may share with us, and we'll probably have to keep the recording so we can revisit it once again, because I enjoy that profusely. So,
1: see, it's either that or the moose story. I think it's right up there that we need the recording.
5: The moose story is good too. That's
1: different type of story.
5: Dave.
1: Yeah. No, and it's well. Happy fourth to you, Captain.
5: Well, thank you, sir.
1: Yeah, it's. It really just goes to show that I am an avid indoorsman, and I was not ready for any of what I'm about to tell you. This is probably in summer 2021, so I think we're coming up on the anniversary of it. But I was told by one of my cousins that live up like Anoka way, kind of Ramsey area, hey, do you want to float on the river? I'm like, sure, we can come up a little bit, Now they have he had a boat, and they lived on the river. So when I heard that, I'm like, we'll get on a pontoon, crack a couple cold ones. I had a tea time like 3 hours later, because I was convinced that I was going to be on and then off and then leave and then go golfing. I was not ready at all. If you heard someone say, let's float down the river, now I know. That's not what that means. That means we're literally going to float down the river. So, like, I brought, like, my tennis shoes. I brought my phone. Like, I was just not ready at all to get in the water whatsoever. So then I get there, come to find out, uh-oh, it's not what I think it is. And they have this whole trailer full of inner tubes and different inflatable things. They have a thing that floats their cooler. And I'm like, I should have, at this point, is one of many times I could have said no. And like, I'm not ready for this, not prepared, we'll do it next time. But I didn't. I didn't want to be that guy. So I'm like, all right, we'll go. And so we drive up from Ramsey all the way, like, I think a little bit past Elk River. So that's a long way up the river, more than you would think it was. And it was a low day, too. So you had to really walk out there. And

0: And it was not meant to be sat in, rode on, laid down in any way, shape, or form. It was not meant for that. Again, at this point, I should have said, you know what? There's not enough for me. Let me just get back in the truck. I'll ride back and we'll be done. I'll just leave. Well, I didn't. So anyways, it's hot. It's horrible. I get on there. My sock, I take off my shoes and socks and give them to, and leave them in the truck. And they drive back home. Like, I'm not getting my, not ruining my shoes. Give him my phone as well. Not ruining my phone. Where am I going to put it? You know, I'm on, trapped on the river. We are moving at like 0.2 miles an hour. I think the total time, it took them like 6 hours to get back to where they would. Who wants to be trapped for 6 hours on the, not being able to move? Like, it was wide open river, but I was claustrophobic. I was going crazy. So I'm sitting on this thing and laying. And if you lay on it, the water rushes in because it's not meant to have a human body on it. So you get like, you drown. The water comes in and rushes to your face. If you sit on it, you kind of can, but it's not comfortable. You have to balance the whole time. Just wasn't working. I'm miserable. I just want to go home. I mean, this is probably an hour and a half in, 2 hours. I'm like, this sucks. I don't know anybody here. Why am I here? I want to be golfing. Let's leave. So I start getting antsy. So anyway, so flash forward, we're all tied together by these ropes. And there's a comment made of like, well, we're not all rowing enough. That's why we're going so slow. We're not all rowing enough. And I could tell it was kind of passive-aggressive. These strangers, by the way, passive-aggressively telling me I need to row more. And I'm like, we're not going anywhere anyways, but okay. So in my head, I'm already mad. I'm already kind of a little panicky and itchy. So I'm like, you want to see rowing? Watch this. So I just start rowing with a paddle that you would get, a double-sided paddle that you'd get on like a kayak or a canoe or something. And I'm rowing on this beer pong table. I am as much as I can just because I'm so mad and in a panic, right? So I'm rowing, I'm pulling hard. And all of a sudden, before I knew it, I look behind me and they maybe are 200 yards behind me. The entire everybody. Like, at no point did they go, hey, your rope broke. Stop rowing. Nope. They just let me go, which shows the type of people they are. And so then I just hear my cousin go, we'll see you at home. And that just fueled my fire too. I'm like, okay. Like, so not only am I, you know, you were okay if I'm leaving. Now you're telling me to kick rocks even more. Okay. So I start rowing again. The way that I didn't know much about their house. I don't spend a lot of time there, obviously. But there's power lines going across the river. And that's how I knew if I could just get to the power lines, we'd be fine. And I could get off there, get my car, leave, get my stuff and go. Well, it turns out it gets dark really fast. That time. I mean, it got pitch black in what felt like a minute. And there's no, you're on the river. You've got no idea where you are. There's no landmarks or anything. So I had a decision to make. I was like, I can keep rowing on this inflatable beer pong table and risk that I miss the power lines going over the river and miss the house, or I can get off right now and walk and just follow the river down. And I know the general direction is downriver, so just walk in that direction, walk to lights, do something. Well, I went for option two on that one. I mean, literally, I was yelling out, like trying to hear them, and all I heard back was me, like the echo back to me. That's how barren it was. I've never had, and since have never had, like a Bear Grylls, like survival, you're on your own, you've got no phone, no shoes, nothing, and you're carrying this inflatable beer pong table and a paddle. And I didn't have a shirt on, I literally had swimsuit.
1: You didn't have an ID either, did you?
0: Nope, I had nothing. I had zero. I had swimsuit. And So I get off, I walk up someone's like jet ski ramp that you would ride. I walk up that, go on this ramp, still have no idea who these people are in some random neighborhood, probably in Ramsey somewhere. Walk through their backyard. My first thought was like, I'm going to go to houses and start knocking on doors. They might have a phone. I'll call someone. They'll come pick me up. Well, the

0: first house I go to, I am about to ring the doorbell. Granted, no shoes, no phone, no shirt, swimsuit, paddle, inflatable beer pong table. That's what was about to knock on this door. I look down, and the floor mat, the doormat says, essentially, if you ring this doorbell, we will shoot you. And I go, okay, so we're not doing that. Not going to work. So I'm just like, I've got to go out of this, get out of this neighborhood, get back on the road. I don't remember what road that is that kind of rides the river, kind of northeast, or no, northwest, southeast. I don't know which one it is. Like, if I get out there, then at least I know if I go east or southeast, I'll eventually run into something that I recognize. I walk to lights. Everything's closed. I walk to a gas station eventually. They're closed. And the people inside cleaning, it took me like 15 minutes just to convince them that I'm not a crazy person just hopped up on something. I'm like, I'm not. I got lost in the river. Please help me. And so then they don't call the police on me. It was the non-emergency. They weren't like calling me to get me arrested. So anyway, so eventually they let me use a phone. Eventually we get a ride. I ride in the back of a police car to the house. I had to like describe what it was, and we eventually figured it out. Get back, and my cousins were not very happy, and I'm like, well, it's equally my fault, but it was your fault as well. Like, there was no empathy at all. It was like, well, that was stupid. I'm like, screw you guys. Like, honestly. So I get a ride back from a very nice police officer and go. And still, I don't think I've talked to either one of them since that description. But I ended up doing the like Google Maps of how far I ended up walking barefoot, I think like 2.5 to 3 miles. And I was walking on like cement roads and like sidewalks, but also there were parts that weren't sidewalk. They were just grass fields that I was walking through barefoot. I mean, I had like the entire balls of my feet were raw for months after that. I bet I could still see the outline of it if I looked right now, and that was like 6 years ago. I could have gotten out of it about six to seven times, and I didn't out of pride. And then when I started panicking, it just started snowballing because I was so entrapped and claustrophobic that I couldn't take it anymore. And then they goaded me into saying, oh, yeah, well, you're not Roan anymore. And then it just all snowballed into that. So I've really never had a survivor, you know, you got to do it or else you got to figure it out and you don't have any resources to do it.
1: You were having some thoughts about going over the dam too, weren't you?
0: Well, that was my thought too, is like if I miss the power lines, like if I'm rowing down the river and it's so dark I can't see the power lines, then eventually there's a dam. I think it's a little ways away, but I don't know. What if there's one closer I'm not familiar with, you know? And then the fan has learned going over a dam in a river, not good. It will not end well for you. So it just didn't seem worth it to me.
1: Brett, that's a great story. It's a fantastic story.
0: All true, unfortunately. Yeah.
1: Yes. Yeah. And the memory brings it back even more real life, I'm sure, to you. I mean,
0: I haven't really thought and walked myself through it in a long time. Yeah, it was a harrowing. You figure it out. No phone, no nothing, no shoes, no resources. Figure it out, or you're lost. Yeah, I've never had that happen.
1: Sounds like a great theme for a song.
0: Yeah, it could be. Yeah, yeah. I'm sure someone's written that. I'm sure, but yeah, it was. I was actually not impressed with myself, but I was like amazed at how much I could kind of lock in. You know what I mean? Like I didn't think I had that in me to like survival mode. Like we got to figure it out. Let's go to lights. Let's go southeast. Like I didn't even think I had that in my locker, and I do. So, and I don't want to access it ever again.
1: Good for you. We better take a pause. I think we're getting a little bit late, and
0: that was worth it.
1: Let's do that. But it's a wonderful story on the 4th of July for red, white, and blue. And thanks for telling it, man. I appreciate it.
0: Of course.
1: We'll take a pause and be back with Mr. Danny Fletcher to finish up the show this morning, and we'll find out what he would recommend as far as fishing goes on this, the 4th of July morning. We'll be right back after this.
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1: Last segment, Fan Outdoors for this 4th of July morning. It's been fun. Been lots of fun, and I hope you gleaned some information and maybe had a smile or two as we get you into the day. And if you haven't got plans for the day, well, maybe we can help you around central Minnesota just a little bit, because our next guest is Mr. Denny Fletcher of Fletcher's Bait and Tackle. Denny, good morning, sir.
22: Good morning.
1: Well, 4th of July, there'll be a lot of people on the lake and a lot of people, it'll be a lot of fun, but early in the morning and late in the day, there'll be some fishing to be had. Are there any lakes? Are the fish biting?
22: We have a real good panfish bite now. The bluegills are they finished up spawning. They moved out into a little bit deeper water in the edge of that weed line in that 8 to 12 feet of water. And they're catching a lot of sunfish. So this 4th of July weekend is always a prime time for people to get out with their kids and get a bunch of bluegills for supper and have a fish fry.
1: Well, and it's a great way to get kids introduced to fishing too, Denny.
22: Absolutely. That's you want to take them out where there's a lot of action and a candy bar and a can of pop and a box of worms and have at the sunfish. That sounds like a good plan to me.
1: Well, what about, do people ever fish from shore?
22: There's some going on. It isn't as much in the summertime as it was here like 3 weeks ago. It was fabulous. Sauk Lake and Lake Osakis and Big and Little Birch. Everybody was catching sunfish off of all of their docks when they were in the pre-spawn and during the spawn. But now that the spawn's wrapped up, you don't see that as much. But like the lower end of Sauk down here on Hickman Drive between where the two rivers come in, I've had some reports from people still catching some sunfish and some big sunfish. Sauk's got some dandies in it right now. So, yeah, there's a little bit of that now, but not as much as earlier in the spring.
1: Well, I know that on our dock, a couple of weeks ago when the kids, grandkids were here, they were getting bit but not catching much, and I'm guessing they were little fish, maybe perch perhaps?
22: Probably. Either that or real small sunfish, but more than likely, you know, Sauk Lake's loaded with them, a small 4-inch perch, so that's probably what they were experiencing, a bunch of little perch were bothering them.
1: With and we've talked about this before, the curly leaf is, man, it's gone way down on Sauk. Does that happen to other lakes too?
22: Every lake. 4th of July, I always tell people, and you know, people are concerned, especially this year, more so than other years, Bill, that we have had a very weedy year this year because of the lack of snow last winter. And I tell people, just settle down, wait till the 4th of July weekend. The curly leaf pondweed will be disappearing on the 4th. And here we are, you know, a couple days away, and the curly leaf pondweed is halfway gone already.
1: And are there other lakes that are as inundated with curly leaf as Sauk?
22: Yes. This year is the worst that we've ever seen. As you know, we raise all of our minnows in our ponds, and I've never seen weeds like we've got this year, and it's everywhere. And I was in the same lake this week that I was in last week trapping shiners, and it was so thick I couldn't even walk through them last week, and I was out there yesterday putting traps back in, and it was almost gone. So, yeah, it was a real problem this year, and thank goodness it'll be gone here within a week or there. It'll be completely gone.
1: Now, with the walleyes, when last we spoke, you were talking about the walleyes being back in the weeds and then coming out around 5:30. Now, any predictions once the curlyleaf drops completely and there's just the regular weed left in there in the lake?
22: Right. It'll be a lot more pleasant. You'll have a more solid weed line where if you got instead of having curlyleaf all over the place, you'll have a weed line probably in that, depending on the lake, between 10 and 14 feet of water where you can fish that weed line with your electronics and tell exactly where it is. And all these fish are, the last 2-3 days have been right on the edge of the weeds. And some are even in the inside the weed line. If there's a pocket, you can throw a jig with a red tail or a leech on a slip bobber, and you can fish them that way. So it'll be a lot easier to catch these walleyes in the weeds because the curly leaf is so thick that it almost makes it impossible to do.
1: Mm-hmm. With the leech situation. Usually later in the summer, and I don't think that this is late. This is pretty much midsummer with the 4th of July. But is Sean still having success with leeches?
22: He's doing very well this week because the leeches are definitely laying their pods right now. But with the heat now, where he told me last night, he says, I think I'll be almost done within a week. So then after that, we'll be selling what he's... And he's got some stored up, so... It's going to this extreme heat is going to put an end to the leech spawn, which means it puts an end to the big leeches. They'll be done trapping. So then we have to sell what and see how long what he's got stored up. See how long they last.
1: And with that, when people buy leeches, they'll last for a while, won't they?
22: The ones that we're catching right now, no. Once they lay their pods, they're going to die. So, and it takes a few days, but the ones that he caught up to the spawn, you can keep those leeches for a couple months. I've had people keep them halfway through the winter. But the ones that he's catching right now, you probably got a week. After a week, they're going to die no matter what you do. Because once they lay their spawns, their life cycle is over, and they are going to die.
1: Other lakes around, Denny, that people could go to before we run out of time?
22: Lake Osakis, Miltona, Lake Reno have been very good for walleye. Big Birch and Little Birch, they're catching some walleyes, although you'll catch a lot of... I had a bunch of people over there the other day that were fishing with redtails and slip bobber fishing with leeches. And they said, they did good on walleyes, but they said, oh, the bass were just driving them crazy. And I said, well, that's not so bad. Take the kids and enjoy that. They'll have a lot of fun with that.
1: Yeah, excellent. Denny, we got to go. We're almost out of time, my friend. But I will see you at Fletcher's Bait, and other people should too, okay?
22: Yep, it's been fun. Bye-bye.
1: That's Denny Fletcher of Fletcher's Bait and Tackle. We're out of time, but I'll leave you with one thought. Actually, two thoughts. Before it's time to go, ta-ta. Have a great 4th of July. Enjoy. Be safe.
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0: on the 4th of July. Number 250, and you are officially in the zone. Good morning, one and all. Happy 4th. I am Dave Sinekin, joined by my partner, the professor of hoopology, Gopher legend, NBA champ, Double T, Trent Tucker. Good morning, partner.
1: Good morning, Davey. How are you?
0: I'm good. I want to appreciate and thank you for the monumental effort from you to get here this morning after the wedding at MSG last night with Taylor and Travis.
1: I flew back in early this morning.
0: That was much appreciated. Right. Commitment to the bit. You were not invited. I was not invited.
1: No.
0: I'm over it, I think. I think I'll get over it.
1: I'm okay with it.
0: How about Adam Sandler officiating the wedding?
1: It's great.
0: That's kind of cool. I guess he wrote an original song for them. Okay. So MSG, once again, the focal point after...
1: So the party continues in New York.
0: Apparently so.
1: Knicks and Swift and Kelsey and...
0: It's almost like a royal wedding, the way it was handled and covered, was it not?
1: It was very... nobody knew it was going to take place in that.
0: No, they kept it under wraps. And everybody that entered MSG
1: all of a sudden had to... You see the barricades going up, and the New York police officials are all over the place. You know, something is going on.
0: Yeah.
1: The Knicks are done. The Rangers are done. So what could be taking place now in MSG other than perhaps the wedding of the century, right?
0: I read that Taylor invited the Knicks starting five to the game, to the wedding.
1: Really?
0: I mean, if I'm the sixth man, I'm like,
1: but not the whole team.
0: Exactly. It's just the starters. You don't have room for the rest of us.
1: I mean, you guys have enough money.
0: Poor Landry Shamet sitting there like, I was kind of a hero. I don't even get to go.
1: And I just resigned back with the Knicks as well?
0: Yes. Yeah. Pretty nice deal as well. We have lots of NBA stuff to catch up on over this 2 hours. The Wolves roster has taken shape. Lots of big names being moved in the NBA. I can't wait to get your thoughts on some of the big names that have moved. But the one big name that's still sitting out there has caught the attention of Wolves fans, and that, of course, is LeBron James. And that's I think, where we start today, Double T.
1: Okay.
0: Because, you know, you look at the landscape of where if LeBron's looking to win a ring in maybe his last season, what team, what opportunity, what situation gives him the best shot to do it? A lot of folks are connecting the dots and saying, look at this roster. What is it missing? It's missing a power forward, which LeBron can step right into and
1: play very well, right?
0: Yeah, and I'll say this. Like, for 24 hours earlier this week, I truly believe that this was the best basketball situation for LeBron. You can go to Miami and Cleveland, places he'd won before. You can go to Golden State for the geriatric crew. This seemed like the best fit until Philadelphia made the move for Jaylen Brown. And now I look at that roster and that lineup and say Maxey and Edgecombe in the backcourt, Jaylen Brown, Joel Embiid, and you plug LeBron in. So I, for a number of reasons, including it's in the East, where maybe, I mean, the East looks like it's going to be 10 teams deep. You know, 10 teams that to me are all going to be really good.
1: Yeah.
0: But there's not a, you know, the Knicks don't look like the, you know, unclimbable mountain, whereas in the West, of course, it's going to be trickier. So I want to get your thoughts initially on that. From a pure basketball standpoint, forget everything else.
1: Okay.
0: Which situation to you is a better fit for LeBron if it's just down to Minnesota and Philadelphia?
1: I would say right now, if you look at the roster on paper, you probably would say Philadelphia for him. It's because he wouldn't be asked to do a whole lot. And you know, I've had a conversation with a lot of people about LeBron James over the last few days. And it's all about what role is LeBron James willing to accept? Because he can, in my opinion, he's no longer a number one or a number two. He has to be number three or number four.
0: Mm-hmm.
1: And
0: at 42 years of age.
1: Yes. And he could be a heck of a number three or number four on a team, you know, that is close to making a long playoff run towards a championship. But I think it's all about what role, you know, is he willing to accept. And if you had to look at a team on paper, you would have to say Philadelphia right now might be the best place for him.
0: It just feels like I can see him, you know, in a Philly jersey. I can picture that. I can see the allure of that roster of playing in the Eastern Conference again. you know, it's a bigger market, obviously, than here, if that matters to him. I don't, you know, the money is going to be about the same. Mm-hmm. Only a veteran minimum, maybe a little bit more, is all the Sixers or the Wolves.
1: Money's not a problem for him.
0: No, and okay. There have been multiple reports that he plans on shooting a documentary of the entire season, maybe even live streaming during the season, and selling that to a streaming service like Netflix or Amazon, and probably making as much or more than
1: he already has.
0: Than he would make if he were being paid like a typical, you know, NBA star. So, you know, he's a billionaire.
1: It would be funny to do that here in Minnesota, right?
0: Absolutely.
1: Yeah.
0: Yeah. From a Wolves standpoint, let's just dare to dream, because I still put it at about 10%. I mean, we're going to have fun this week with it, and maybe by next week it's still out there. Maybe he'll make a decision. By all accounts, he's going to take his time, but I mean, you can't wait forever. Teams do need to just solidify. I mean, you're adding LeBron to the mix. That might change some of your other decisions. But let's just say he does decide to dare to dream for Wolves fans, and he comes here.
1: Okay.
0: You know, I look at this roster as it sits right now with a number of the veteran voices are gone. Conley is off to Boston. We'll talk about that. Kyle Anderson's off to Toronto. Joe Ingles will be down under. The three kind of veteran OGs are gone. And I kind of feel like this locker room could use a 30-something or 40-something guy. Because outside of Rudy, you know, and Dante's not going to play, everybody's like 28 or under on this roster. Mm-hmm. How important is that, and how big of a hole in the leadership, mentorship? I mean, how important is that for a roster that this team right now doesn't really have a guy like Conley, like Ingles, who could just sort of be maybe that glue guy on the bench, during practice, on the road? Does LeBron solve any of that, or is that kind of overplayed?
1: Oh, for sure. From a knowledge standpoint, I mean, he covers all that and more. And he's a guy that has seen it all. He's been through it all. He's lived it all. You know, he's won championships. He understands how to prepare himself to get ready for what the grind is going to look like to get there. He's been in the league for 20-plus years. So there isn't one thing that LeBron James has not seen about what NBA basketball is all about. So for sure, I mean, he would cover all those bases in a heartbeat, without a doubt. I said, to me, it's all about wherever he decides to go, what role is he willing to play? Because he's no longer a number one or a number two. And if he believes that he has to be a number one or a number two, well, then he could really disrupt what the coaching staff is looking to do with the younger players.
0: Do you really think, though, that that's that important to him?
1: Oh,
0: to be a number one or number two? I mean, at his age? I mean, don't you think in an ideal scenario, he's a guy that maybe plays 20 to 25 minutes throughout most of the season? You just manage his minutes and you ramp him up in March to maybe give you 25 to 30 and become that guy.
1: I mean, that would be great, but I don't know. But you're talking about a guy who has always been the marquee figure. And for him to say, I'm going to turn this switch off and accept a lesser role, when now you're asking me maybe to stand in the corner and be a spot-up shooter. LeBron James is used to controlling the basketball. You know, he's the maestro. You know, he's not some guy that is used to just watching other players make plays for him. So I really don't know if he can flip that mindset to adjust to a lesser role. Now, if he can, he would be great for the Wolves. He would be great for Philadelphia. He would be really good for the Miami Heat, and he would help Golden State for sure. Now, I think if he goes to Golden State, that may give him a chance to be the number two guy. Because he would be behind Steph Curry. You know, Draymond Green is not going to step into the number two role. So if LeBron James is looking to be a one or a two of the teams that is in pursuit of him, Golden State would be the best fit if he wants to be a number two.
0: Yeah, but you have to believe he wants another ring. He wants to play meaningful basketball in May and June. Golden State doesn't give you that opportunity. There's not a world where Golden State is competing in the West with LeBron James on that roster, in my opinion.
1: I totally agree with you.
0: Yeah. So let me ask you this. This is the question that the Wolves fans are asking. What would it mean if LeBron picks the Wolves? Does that put them in the same, in your mind, the same tier as Golden's or as OKC and San Antonio? Do the Wolves close the gap, or is it still Yeah, he's still got some work to do. I mean, I feel like they're right there.
1: It's all about what role he's willing to play.
0: Let's assume he comes in understanding that, you know, this is Ant and LaMelo are going to direct traffic. They're going to have the ball in their hands. McDaniels, you know, obviously is a star in the making. And you don't need to do all that much. Just be a complimentary player, and he buys into that. Let's just assume he's buying into that role. Does that close the gap for you?
1: He gives them a huge boost. I mean, LeBron James is still a good basketball player. He just can't carry a team like he used to. But if he's willing to fit into a certain role, I mean, you're not going to find a better player in the NBA that's a third or fourth figure like LeBron James. So, yeah, I mean, he helps the Wolves tremendously, because if you put him in that slot and he's willing to accept that role, you're going to have the best player in the league playing in that position.
0: Mm-hmm.
1: So, yeah, he would do a great deal for either Philadelphia or Minnesota. But it all comes down to what is he thinking, and if he's willing to accept a certain role that the team has to offer.
0: Just the notion that the Wolves are in the mix is somewhat remarkable. If you just go back a few years and say, I'll bet in 2026 LeBron's really thinking hard about joining the Timberwolves. I mean, that would have been a preposterous statement a few years ago. So it just shows how far this organization has come. When Rich Paul was on a podcast with Max Kellerman, he pointed to obviously having Ant here, but also the front office and the ownership group. And that's important to him. And those are things he's looking at.
1: Oh, for sure.
0: Beyond just, you know, who are the guys on my team? Because he's going to be playing. If he comes here, the team is basically a bunch of guys the same age as Bronny. You know, he doesn't have a lot of contemporaries on this roster. So whether that weighs into his decision, he goes to Philly. He got some veterans there that, you know, are a little closer in age, that maybe he can connect with a little bit more. Because you have to think about what's the season like for him playing on a team full of 25-year-olds. And is he comfortable with that, being just the old man, as opposed to a team that might have guys that are more, you know, along his lines?
1: Well, I mean, it gives him a chance to lend his knowledge and his experience, you know, to a younger group of players who are still trying to find what it takes to get, you know, to that last hurdle of playing for a championship. And like I mentioned before, LeBron James has seen everything that NBA basketball has had to offer. So there are no stones left uncovered for him. So he provides not just things on the court, but his information off the court is very valuable. But I'm going to go back to what I stated before. It all depends on what role he's willing to accept. You know, someone asked me, would he be a good fit for New York? I said, no. They say, why? I say, because Jalen Brunson is a star. And if he goes to New York, I think, you know, the outside influences are going to create a division between him and Jalen Brunson on who's the main guy. And you don't want to have that happen when the team has already accepted that Jalen Brunson is a star in New York City. So I don't think he would be a good fit for the Knicks, because the Knicks have their pieces in place. But Minnesota or Philadelphia would be a good spot for him.
0: Yeah, and we'll continue the conversation on the other side of the break. If it's about legacy, doing it here versus virtually anywhere else feels like it would mean more. In a city that hasn't seen a men's championship in 35
1: since
0: plus
1: George
0: years.
1: Since George Mikan?
0: Almost. You do it here, the GOAT conversation gets a little murkier. Let's pause here. More on LeBron. We'll weigh into what the Wolves have done to kind of fill out their roster this week, signing some players, including one yesterday. They finally have a power forward on their roster. The guys that walked away, and all the big deals, both trade and free agency in the past week. We'll dive into that as we roll on. Glad to have you with us on this 4th of July. You are in the zone on The Fan.
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0: Live, back with you at 8:22. Sinekin, Tucker, and Brett Blakemore with you until 10 o'clock on this 4th of July Saturday morning. We're here till 10. Tee to Green follows us. Plenty of golf conversation, as always. And then we're your home for World Cup action today on The Fan. We will have both round of 16 games, beginning with Canada-Morocco at noon, followed by Paraguay and France as the round of 16 kicks off, which allows us to devote the next couple of minutes to the World Cup as Blakemore is wearing his Pulisic jersey, mainly because it's the 4th of July and you've got your stars and stripes on. I get that.
1: He said, all we do is win, right?
2: That's all we do.
1: All we do is win.
2: Yeah, at our starting lineup, when they're together, all we do is win.
0: That's all they do.
2: It's going to be a little tough without our star striker,
0: so,
2: but we'll
0: get there. That's where I was going next. So without him against Belgium, we know that the red card was ridiculous. I did not hear your thoughts with Bump. I'm sure you gave them following. By everything I read, it was a ridiculous red card. What were your thoughts, and what does this team do Monday night without him? Is it a real, real loss against Belgium?
2: It's a huge loss, and it was a ridiculous, absolute BS red card. Everybody, when you get it's a similar thing you see in football. When you have the special officiating correspondent that they throw to in a big time decision, he's like, yeah, that's never a red card. I don't know what they're talking about. But sure enough, they ruled that it was. It's the stuff you see all the time. It's one of those, you freeze frame it, and it looks terrible. But if you watch it and see the context of it, there was nothing in it. There was no intention. He was going after the ball, didn't even know the defender was there. And that's just not in the spirit of the game. So it's a huge loss. He's not our best player. I think Pulisic's our best player, but he's our best scorer and he's our best finisher. So losing that for probably Ricardo Pepi, who's more of a setup guy than he is scorer himself, that's a huge loss against when we really need it the most against our first huge test of this World Cup.
0: Talk to me about Belgium. What are their chances going into this tournament? Were they considered a team that has a really good chance to get to this point or further?
2: They're considered a team that were good a World Cup ago, maybe two World Cups ago. They were really good. And now their world-class players are aging. They're teeing off on 16 of their careers, probably. So they're not as good as they used to be. They struggled. I think they drew to Iran earlier. They struggled basically the entire World Cup. They haven't looked really convincing at all. It took a miraculous comeback to even get to this point. Right. For them, they were down two goals with like 5 minutes left against Senegal. And
0: that's unheard of, right? To come back from 2-0 that late in the game.
2: The most dangerous lead in soccer.
0: Really,
2: I'm told.
1: Like hockey, 3-1, right?
2: Exactly. That's right.
1: 3-1 in hockey.
2: So they should have just, as Gorgie would say, they should have just kept it scoreless the whole game. So, I think they can win. Am I confident? A little, but it's definitely the toughest test that they will have seen. But I do think they can win even without Balogun, but it's a much tougher mountain to climb now.
0: All right. There was Monday night football. Really? You get a little Monday night action in July, which is awesome. It's in Seattle, correct?
2: It is. 12th man.
0: There have been, I know you're living and dying every game. I dip in, dip out. But by everything I've read, there have been so many dramatic finishes and late game goals. Even last night, Argentina was up against it against Cape Verde. What a story that would have been if Argentina gets knocked out by that tiny country.
2: It looked like they were going to, and they just wouldn't go away. Their goalkeeper's making a ton of huge saves. They already tied with Spain earlier, one of the other favorites for the tournament. And had this been a group game, they would have tied Argentina, but it went into extra time. Argentina scores. Well, that's it. They finally broke the dam. And then Cape Verde comes back and scores and ties it again. It was phenomenal TV watching. Of course, eventually Argentina was just too good and outclassed them, but it took them 120 minutes to do it. So there is no one in this tournament that's too big to lose. No one. And there's no country too small to win. And I think even though they did end up losing in overtime or in extra time, that proves to me that anything can happen from, the U.S., if they could go on a miracle run and go the whole way, it's not out of the question because you're seeing these small countries compete and give these big countries fits. I cannot wait, obviously, for our game. If I had a genie bottle, more wishes, I wish it would be 7 o'clock on Monday night. But
0: Sunday, when is that? I thought it was 7 o'clock Monday night.
2: It is. I was making the common bit. I can't wait for Sunday night, Mexico, England in Mexico City. That will be dramatic TV for sure.
0: Well, let's just hope everybody's safe because they thought about even suspending the game or moving the game because four fans were killed following Mexico's last victory. So a lot more security in place in Mexico City. Is the game in Mexico? Is that what I read? It's in Mexico City.
2: Yep.
0: So that's concern number one. Let's hope they figure that out because that's horrendous and horrific and terrible.
1: Yeah, that's the first and most important thing to take care of,
0: but
1: right?
0: But for Mexico to host a round of 16 game against England, that's tomorrow night?
2: It's tomorrow night.
0: I may have to dive into that for a moment.
2: Yeah, and they're also talking about, I was reading that they are talking about moving the game earlier in the day, but FIFA's kind of digging their heels in because in England it's a 1 a.m. kick.
0: Oh, sure.
2: And so they're thinking, well, if we move it to noon, you know, then it would be a 6 o'clock kick in England. So, but also if you move it to noon, England, your players are going to be gassed because noon weather in Mexico City in July –
0: a little steamy.
2: Good luck to you.
0: Yeah.
2: There's already enough smog for the rest of you. So I would not do that. I would bite the bullet and wake up at 1 a.m. if I were them.
0: Should also mention that the Team USA Belgium game on Monday night will be on the Fan. We will have that game for you at 7 o'clock on Monday night. All right. Well, enjoy. We know that you live and breathe this stuff. Appreciate the update. Team USA against Belgium Monday night, 7 p.m. You can hear it right here on the Fan. Let's get back to the Wolves double T and the moves they've made this week. We'll get back to more LeBron stuff as we move along as well. Mike Conley moves on. I think that was maybe the biggest surprise for me. Figured, you know, one more year as the, you know, basically
1: guy in the locker room.
0: Yeah, assistant coach that still can play if you need him to. But he gets a one-year deal from the Boston Celtics to join that team and moves on. And Slo-Mo is gone as well. He takes a one-year minimum with Toronto to rejoin Kawhi. And we'll talk about Kawhi being back in Toronto as we move along today, too. But those two guys are out. The Wolves do re-sign Bones Highland on a one-year minimum deal. They bring back Jalen Clark on a three-year deal.
1: Really?
0: 3 years, $10 million. No player options, so he is on this roster for three seasons, and we'll talk about that, which I think is fantastic for him. And a couple of small moves. Enrique Freeman is a two-way player, 6'9", power forward, who was on the Iowa Wolves last season out of Akron. He was the MAC defensive player of the year a few years back, a very good rebounder. He may get an opportunity here. He's back on a two-way deal. And then yesterday they signed Trey Lyles. I didn't know Trey Lyles was still playing basketball.
1: Neither.
0: And truth is, he wasn't, at least in this country. He played for Real Madrid last season.
1: Oh, okay.
0: And I think I saw he shot like 43% from three.
1: Okay.
0: So, look, he's a guy that played for Tim Connelly in Denver. He's had a nice career. He, I think, fits double T the way this team wants to play, which is Rudy and like four wing guys that can all spread the floor and shoot. That's going to be the model for this team. I think they feel like going up against the two big dogs in the West, that's going to give them the best chance. So Trey Lyles comes in, I believe, is a one-year minimum deal. That's really all the Wolves could offer. But for him, after a year outside the NBA and playing for one of Europe's best teams, and they were in the championship game, to get another shot in the NBA is difficult once you've played overseas. And for him to come here with a real chance to play, you know, he's not going to start, obviously, but if he could be a, you know, rotational backup power forward and give you 10 to 15 minutes, you know, we'll see what he's got left. He's only early, I guess he's 30. He's played 10 years, so probably early 30s. So I mentioned Rudy being the only 30-plus guy along with Dante. Mm-hmm. I think Trey Lyles might fit that bill. But filling out the roster, I guess I'm happy Bones is back. I thought he might get a little bit more of a sniff from somebody. But a one-year deal after he showed really nice value, and he fits, I think, the style of ball the Wolves want to play, which is up-tempo with LaMelo, get another speed guy with Io. Bones, suddenly the backcourt's got some hops, some athleticism. So just general thoughts from you on Jalen Clark, Bones, and now Trey Lyles joining the back end of this roster.
1: Well, I think you said it all. This is how they want to play. If they want to speed the game up and they want to play small, well, then they got the players that they believe that can win in the Western Conference. And maybe this is a style that fits Coach Chris Finch's coaching style the best. And But it'll be a small team for sure. We all know that. Mm-hmm. And the question now becomes, can this version of small ball be very effective in the Western Conference? And as we've said before, only time will tell.
0: You have said that. It does ring a bell. Where Jalen Clark started, you know, as a bottom of the second round, he, you know, had the torn Achilles, really had to fight stay relevant.
1: For him.
0: Yeah, I think
1: for
0: it's great.
1: Sure.
0: And I think he's an important player for this team. You know, you added LaMelo, who doesn't give you a ton of defense, obviously. You don't want to just rely on Jalen Daniels to guard wing players. Jalen Clark gives

0: for him earning minutes, and I think really to help this team. So I think that's the one. He's gotten better, but I think there's a real opportunity him to carve out more minutes if he could be more of an offensive threat.
1: Yeah, well, especially if they're going to play fast and they're going to play small. And if you're on the floor, you know, you're going to have, you know, three guys who are going to, you know, force the defense to pay attention to them, and it's going to open up some shots for the other guys. And if you're open and you can knock down open shots consistently, for sure your minutes are going to go up.
0: So he's back. You look at the roster right now, Double T, very guard heavy. Now, some guys have some positionality where they can play, you know, small forward, but the backcourt right now, we'll throw Dante out, but he's on the roster. I mean, of the 13 guys under contract, Dante's one of them. He's a guard.
1: True, yeah.
0: We hope we see some of him late in the season, but between Ant, Mello, Io, Jalen Clark, Bones Highland, and their draft pick, Isaiah Evans, that's six guards without Dante. So seven of your 13 players under contract are guards.
1: And you got Shannon, right?
0: Yeah, and Shannon, I moved him into the forward because I think he's probably going to play more forward for this team. You know, we saw Shannon's game take off when they realized, hey, put the ball in his hands. He can actually initiate the offense. He can do some things. You bring in Mello, you know, how much opportunities are there going to be for Shannon to have the ball in his hands unless it's when, you know, Mello's off the court. But is that Io's turn? So I'm curious if they hang on to Shannon, and there are some that think, you know, if a trade is in the works where they can move a contract like Josh Green or Dante even to a team that's got some cap space, or is willing to trade a similar player, maybe with a couple of years left that they're locked into that they don't want. Like, at least Josh Green's expiring, Dante's expiring. If you can find a trade partner who's got a forward that might have a couple years left and they want a sweetener, then maybe Shannon's a guy that is the one asset left on this roster that might appeal to another team. I don't want to see him go. I like him.
1: Yeah.
0: But if this team can bring in a legit four that could start, let's just move LeBron out of the conversation. Nothing happens till they know what his deal is. We'll see if Shannon's here. I don't think it's yet a slam dunk, but if he is, to me, he's more of a front court player with Josh Green, Jaden McDaniels, and Trey Lyles. I mean, those are your forwards.
1: Yeah.
0: And then the two centers, Gobert and Berenger, and they've got two guys on two-way deals. Freeman, I mentioned, and Zakarski, the second-round pick from a year ago, is back on a two-way deal as well.
1: One thing you're concerned about is, you know, playoff basketball, you have to be able to rebound. And, I mean, you built a team over the last few years to beat the Denver Nuggets. But all of a sudden now, the Denver Nuggets become a major problem is because, you know, they have a bigger team that can get to the offensive glass. And a guy like Aaron Gordon, I mean, he lives on the offensive glass. He creates a major problem, you know, for 6'4", 6'5", guys trying to block him out consistently. But if you have identified a style that you want to play, and if the coach is comfortable coaching, you know, these types of players, well, these are the guys you have to bring to your team. And if this is how the Wolves want to play, well then let's roll the ball out and go for it. But knowing that there are going to be some deficiencies here or there, and collectively, you know, can this group overcome those deficiencies and make another run toward the Western Conference?
0: Yeah, I mean, this is a team that's going to shoot a ton of threes. We know that with LaMelo and Ant. Long rebounds. LaMelo averaged 5 rebounds a game. Ant's rebounding really clicked up late in the season and then the playoffs. It's going to have to be a team effort. And, you know,
1: collectively, guys are going to have to get in and probably do things that they're not used to doing. It's because when the game becomes faster, well, that negates Rudy Gobert. He has to come out of the game because he can't play up and down the floor. And so now you're really relying on guys rebounding as a committee, and the guards now have to make sure, you know, that when shots goes up from the opposition, they can't leak out and look to get on the fast break. They're going to have to come back into that free throw line area to pick up those long, loose rebounds before they start the fast break game.
0: Are you absolutely sure, Rudy, if the style of play is different and he's going to be asked to run more, that Rudy can't do it? I'm not totally convinced that he can't.
1: He's not Patrick Ewing. Patrick Ewing could play with us in Rick Pitino's style of play is because Patrick Ewing was 25, 26 years old and a much better athlete and basketball player. Rudy Gobert is not going to be able to change ends like that.

0: because he's a non-offensive player. And so if you want to go fast, you're going to have somebody in that position that can play that way and get up and down the floor.
1: Like Berenger, maybe?
0: Maybe, yeah. But Rudy Gobert is not that guy. And Rudy Gobert, when he came here, they went out and got the best guy in the NBA to play a certain role alongside Karl Anthony Towns, and then it was Julius Randle, and then, you know, Naj Reid. But the game is changing. The game is faster. You know, Gobert is not going to be able to keep up with that type of pace. I mean, you're talking about running and shooting three-point shots like you just mentioned. The three-point shots are going to go up. That means that's one pass up the floor more times than not, and the ball is in the air. Now, if Chris Finch wants to adopt a style like a Mike D'Antoni, want to shoot the ball within the first 6 or 7 seconds, there's no way that Rudy Gobert can play at that pace.
1: No, not at that pace.
0: Yeah, he can't play at that pace. But Patrick Ewing was good because we were a smaller team. But we happen to have one of the best players in the league as our lead guy, who happened to be a 7-foot guy that was a phenomenal athlete. And even then, we had to slow the ball down and say, hey, wait a minute. We can take the three, but also we got a Hall of Fame type low post player that we got to make sure we pay attention to. Gobert is not in that class. He's not in that class. So I just believe that as the game becomes faster, you're going to take away the things that he brings to the table and he does well.
1: All right. I'm not quite as sold as you are. I understand what you're saying. He's 33, 34. He doesn't have the legs to do it. I don't know that Ant's going to buy into a real up-and-down style. He didn't love playing fast either. It's going to be interesting to see what they do.
0: Well, I mean, like I say, if it's all about what, you know, Chris Finch wants to do. I mean, if he has a team of small players, he's going to have to figure out, you know, how to get the best out of them and what situation is going to be best for them to function in. You know, you can come in with a game plan on how you want to coach and the style you want to play. But when you look at your personnel, now I got to figure out, okay, how can we best use them to put them in the best, you know, possible situation to be successful? And if we are all in the 6'6", well, then we can't play a half-court game. We have to play fast.
1: Mm-hmm.
0: And that could take away some of the other things that some of the big players that you do have on your team, they may not be able to adjust.
1: We'll pause here. Much more on the Timberwolves, much more on the week that was in the NBA with a number of superstars changing teams, none bigger than Jaylen Brown and that shocking deal to Philly. We'll dive into all that and catch up on the latest from the Minnesota Lynx when we come back in the Zone on the Fan.
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0: known on a 4th of July Saturday morning. Tucker, Sinekin, and Blakemore hanging out until 10 o'clock, as always. We mentioned it was a memorable night for Taylor and Travis in New York City last night as they finally tied the knot. Not a great night for Minnesota sports teams in New York, however. Twins go down to the Yankees.
1: That's the only way the Yankees can get themselves right is by playing out Twins. And the Yankees lost like 7 or 8 in a row, couldn't score.
0: The perfect tonic if you're a Yankee.
1: Here comes the Twins.
0: Here come the Twins. A 5-2, I think, the Yankees win. And then the Lynx suffered their worst loss of the season last night in Brooklyn to the New York Liberty. I watched most of this one. 99-86, the final, preventing Cheryl Reeve from becoming the winningest coach in WNBA history. She's tied right now with Mike Tebow.
1: That's going to happen soon, right?
0: Monday night, probably. Connecticut's in town Monday. That'll probably be the time. They can't get their two injured bigs back fast enough to match up with a team like the Liberty, which are just so big and physical. Dominated the boards. The good news is both Nafisa Collier and Dorca Juhas are getting closer. They've both started practicing. Dorca was actually listed as questionable last night, and she missed, all of last season, too. So she's, chomping at the bit to get in there. They need those two. Obviously, you need Fee. She's an MVP, candidate every year. But you get that size back. It takes some of the pressure off Natasha Howard, who struggled last night. Both the forwards struggled last night. Howard and Nina Coffey were 5 for 21 combined for 14 points. Olivia Miles wasn't great, 5 for 16 from the floor, 14 points, 5 rebounds, 5 assists. It was Breonna Stewart's night, 36 points. That All-Star led the way. Speaking of All-Stars, Double T, both Howard and Miles are All-Star starters for the WNBA.
1: Great.
0: So for Olivia Miles, as a rookie who basically gets the Rookie of the Month award every month right now.
1: She gets it every month?
0: She gets the instant star treatment as a starting all-star.
1: Impressive. So why not just name the award after her, right?
0: Could.
1: Yeah?
0: Really could. She's delightful to watch. She is just, if you love to watch beautiful basketball, I mean, Olivia Miles was taught how to play basketball correctly. Her vision, her smarts, for a rookie to just step right in and be an all-star starter and instantly the best player on the best team in the WNBA it's quite a story, and it's just starting to be written. But it's, going back, thinking about the draft, are they going to take a big at number two? What do they do? We talked about, Dallas going with AZ Fudd, and they could ask for a redo right now. I think we know what they would do. Despite how Fudd and Becker's playing together was something they wanted, from a basketball standpoint, it's clear Olivia Miles clears AZ Fudd, and it's not close right now.
1: Well, and she's found the right place for her game, and being drafted very high is a great thing, but being drafted to the right team is even better, because now it allows you to do what you do best. And you see a lot of high draft picks, sometimes it takes them some time to figure things out. It's not because they're not ready for, the level of competition. They're not in the best situation for their game. And you see a lot of, high school players who may go to a college just because the college is a blue blood school. Big name, a lot of attention. You want to be on TV just about every weekend. And you're probably good enough to make a deep tournament run. But you struggle. And all of a sudden now everybody's saying, well, he's not that good. I thought he was a better basketball player. No, it's not that he's not that good. The system doesn't fit his style of play. And I used to, I was working out, kids over the years. I would always ask them, what school of choice are you thinking about? What choices are you thinking about? And they would name schools here and there, Kentucky, Notre Dame, all of these places. I said, do you really think that your game can develop in that system? Or are you just looking at this school because of the name? They would pause. And they're saying, once I got them to pause, I knew that they were only looking at this place because of the name, not because it was going to fit what they do well. And the most important thing, I think, for any player is to have the opportunity to get playing time, because that's the only way you can get better. is by getting on the floor. And for this young lady, Miles, coming to, you know, to the links, I mean, it's a perfect situation for her, and you can see why she's flourishing so well.
0: It's the perfect combo platter. You've got a team that's already a title contender. You've got one of the best coaches the league has ever seen.
1: And they needed a point guard.
0: And they didn't have a point guard since Lindsey Whalen was playing.
1: Go.
0: They've been sort of just mixing and matching. And, and what a difference it makes, how she sets up everybody on this team. You know, Jessica Shepherd left in free agency. She's an all-star starter. You know, imagine her back with this team and this group and what this team might be doing, because she gives you so many open looks, the way she can penetrate and draw attention. And she's a great finisher, too. I mean, she's the whole package, you know, and she's just starting to figure out. And it's going to be really interesting once Nafisa Collier gets on the court and how they slowly work her back into things, how those two get along together. Because you've already got two All-Stars. You're adding a third now. And now Natasha Howard, who's being asked to play major minutes, will get to maybe step back a little bit and save her for the playoffs. And if you have to play the Liberty in the finals, for example, you need that size. You need both Howard and Collier to be healthy and ready to go. I think it's going to serve her well to knock off some minutes. She's been doing some heavy lifting with Nafisa Collier rehabilitating her knee.
1: Having that point guard all of a sudden now makes it easier for your star players to function as well.
0: Which the Wolves hope to see as well with LaMelo Ball, correct?
1: Well, because now you can put your better players in different positions on the floor, knowing that you got somebody that can run the offense and execute it. And he can deliver, you know, that pass to the right spot at the right time. And when you can put a guy like Anthony Edwards in a position where he's operating from a situation of strength more so than a position of weakness, well, then he becomes even more unguardable. He can beat you now off of one or two dribbles. And with that ability to get to the basket off one bounce, that weak side defender can't get there in time enough to stop him. So by having that point guard that understands from an IQ standpoint on how to play is so important for the rest of his teammates.
0: With Edwards welcoming Ball to the backcourt next season, we know the offense is going to look a whole lot different with LaMelo initiating a lot of the offense. Not that Amp won't, but what would you tell Anthony Edwards to work on? We always marvel how every year there's something he gets better at, right? Whether it's, you know, the three-point shooting a few years ago, working on his midi, that was something he really wanted to get better at, looking at those Kobe fadeaways and conditioning and all that sort of stuff. Is there one element, as you see his role, not changing, but it's going to look different, obviously, with LaMelo Ball next to him? What would you tell Ant to work on this offseason?
1: Just patience, allowing the offense to come to him and not go and search for it, because now he doesn't have to chase the ball. You know, when you don't have that prototypical point guard, more times than not, when you're the best player, you go and chase the ball, trying to get the ball out of somebody else's hands, and now you're much farther away from the basket. And it's hard to operate when you're at 29 to 30 feet on a consistent basis. So now you can show patience and allow the offense to get to you at the right time where you can go to work and do some damage. And that was the importance of the development of Michael Jordan and Kobe Bryant as they got past year 7 with Phil Jackson. You know, they were willing to allow the offense to complete itself by showing patience to put them in a situation now where with the shot clock, you know, under 12, you know, they could play off of one or two bounces. Either they could make a situation happen for themselves, but they were in a greater position to make a play for one of their teammates. So when you look at how the offense is going to change, you have to have some patience when you're the best player.
0: And I'd like to see development on the other end of the court, too. I mean, there's a school of thought that with Ant being asked to not have the ball in his hands and have to fight through double teams at midcourt and all the stuff to make his offense work, where maybe some of the energy can be used on the defensive end. Because I think if Ant's going to raise his level in the eyes around the league, it's not going to. We know what a great offensive player he is, but we've seen the lapses defensively, and I'd like to see. I don't know how you work on this in the off season. It's more of a mental thing, but I'd like to see him commit much stronger defensively, and maybe just the lack of pressure that is under him offensively without having the ball in his hands will help that way. But I want to look at Ant a year from now and say he has now become a true two-way player that is as good on one end of the court as he is on the other.
1: Well, that's going to help is because, you know, the wear and tear on the offensive end would not be there.
0: Right.
1: So he would have, you know, the ability to balance out his energy. And by having, you know, the patience on the offensive end, it's going to allow him now, you know, to have patience on the defensive end where he won't get himself in foul trouble by picking up cheap fouls mm-hmm. because of the lack of energy. And when you can preserve some of that energy on the offensive end, for sure it's going to help your defensive game.
0: As we move into hour number two, we will continue to dare to dream about LeBron landing in the Minnesota Twin Cities metropolitan area. We'll also look at the huge names that switched teams this week. Jaylen Brown, Kawhi Leonard, Ja Morant. The Lakers made a ton of moves. Your guy Billy Donovan has a new job. Lots to get to as we surf around the NBA and what a big week it was as free agency opened. We'll dive into that. Hour number two in the zone.
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0: number two in the zone. Tucker and Sinekin hanging out for another hour till 10 o'clock. We will hand things off at 10 to Tita Green with the Common Man, Dan Cole, Paul Peterson, Craig Warian, all things golf. If they're looking for, you know, subject matter tomorrow or today at 10, I could stick around and describe the eagle I had at number two at Victory Links yesterday.
1: How nice was that?
0: That's probably good for a segment.
1: Yeah.
0: Right? Only my second career eagle. I'm not a guy that is putting for eagle on par fives. I don't have that kind of distance. So for me, it was a chip in from about 80, 85 yards on number two yesterday.
1: So you had one of those moments.
0: I had one of those moments playing with my son Dylan, which was really fun. It was bounce in the hole. It was just stunning. Yeah, I won't continue with what I did on three and four and five. Because the doubles started to add up on the front.
1: Hey, Blake Moore, you know, is Larkins coming to town tonight?
2: We're done with your eagle.
0: That's all we needed, really. Yeah. I'll save it for the next show.
2: Your guess is as good as mine at this point. I feel they think they're still in it.
1: Yeah, you know, I heard you chatting the other day. You know, I was kind of channel surfing, and you was talking about, you know, they want Matt Boldy. That can't happen, right?
2: So that was my understanding, and that was what was reported. Now, Russo went on with Bump the other day and basically said, yeah, that's not completely accurate. It was someone throwing it out, and it got reported as fact. So that was an update in that story. But it just seems like what we have to offer Detroit isn't really moving Steve Yzerman's needle.
1: Okay.
2: So then we either got to get a third team, or we got to pray that Dylan Larkin slams his fist to the table and says Minnesota and nowhere else, because that seems like that's how it's going to have to happen. Okay. And Yzerman's like, what do I care? You know, you're under contract for five more years.
1: Right. So if you don't want to play, just sit at home.
2: Exactly.
1: Yeah.
2: So he's under no incentive to trade him.
1: Okay.
2: Yeah.
1: That's my hockey take.
0: Should I stop playing Wordle now and get back into the show? Well, as long as you open the door quickly.
2: Yes.
0: Zuccarello gone. Another trade that happened. Just give us the quick, wild update on the roster moves.
2: Yeah, so Zuccarello gone. They re-signed Bogosian. They re-signed McCarron. They made a trade for a couple guys. They traded Jake Middleton to get rid to acquire Blake Coleman, I believe his name is. I'm still not an elite Blake Coleman mind. And then Olli Maatta, a defenseman as well. So, and they signed a Russian kid, Shabanov, I think his name is, who they're very high on. They've been trying to sign for a while. He's like 25. Apparently he was a star in the KHL in the Russian league, which is saying something.
1: That's pretty good over there.
2: Yeah, I would say it's probably the second best league in the world. So overall, I just don't know how this lineup shakes out, and there's so many question marks of where does Bobby Brink fit in?
1: I was just about to ask you about him. Yeah. Where does he fit in?
0: They brought him back on a one-year deal, correct?
2: Yeah, it was basically a prove-it deal. Bobby Brink's betting on himself to say, not only am I going to make this team, I'm going to make the top six, and I'm going to put up a bunch of points playing with Matt Boldy and or Kaprizov. And if he does, he's going to get a huge paycheck either here or somewhere else. So, it's a good deal for him. I think he's good enough to play on the top six, but then that leaves, where's Yurov fit into this mix? Is he the top center now if we don't get Larkin, or we have to wait until the trade deadline? Where does Charlie Strammel fit into this? Does he make the team? There's more questions than answers at this point, I think, for the Wild Club.
0: All right, that should get Fallness off my back. You know,
2: a few minutes of Wild Talk. I think congrats on the eagle.
0: Thank you. That's nice. Yeah, that was unexpected, fun, and just one of those memorable little moments. Yeah, it was a lot of fun. God, my chipping game is atrocious, though. If I'm 20 yards off the green, I am lost right now. The total yips around the green. Maybe if Orion gets in here early, he can give me a quick tip before I head out of here. All right, back to our bread and butter, Double T. Some huge names moved to different teams this week. None bigger than Jaylen Brown, coming off his best season, a season he called his most fun season, which is maybe one reason he's no longer a Celtic, because they didn't win this year. They got knocked out right away, but he carried this team without Jason Tatum, an all-NBA player, a former finals MVP, face of the Celtics franchise, but clearly there had been a falling out. And so his name had been mentioned certainly with Milwaukee as far like a Giannis flip. Clearly that didn't happen. And Brad Stevens just said, What do you got? Give me your best offer. Who wants to take this guy off our hands? We need to move on from Jaylen Brown. I think when the trade was announced, Double T, virtually anybody who follows the NBA had the same reaction. What?
1: Yeah, what?
0: For that? You're dropping Jaylen Brown out of the Philadelphia 76ers, and all they're giving up is Paul George, who's basically making almost the same money as Jaylen Brown. And, yeah, a couple picks, but Boston picks are not that exciting. So they got pennies on the dollar. They wanted Jaylen Brown off their team.
1: I don't know why.
0: Yeah, that's my first question to you is, what do you think happened there?
1: I don't know. I'm still trying to figure out what did he say that was so damaging to cause all this stuff to unravel so quickly. I mean, what did he say? I mean,
0: he just said this is my most fun season. You know, and a lot of people took that the wrong way. Like, what about the year we won the championship and you were Finals MVP? So isn't that more fun that year?
1: Is that a reason to fall out of love with a guy because he said this is my most fun season?
0: I know. No, I mean, there's lots of things you can look at. The analytics, this has been huge this week. The analytics guys say that he's not a winner.
1: So help me understand. Who's the analytics guy?
0: I deleted it from my phone because it was about 15 photos, screenshots I took from a tweet. This guy laid out his reasoning and all the percentages. I mean, you can start with this.
1: Okay. Help me understand.
0: Okay.
1: One of two things.
0: He's missed 42 games as a member of the Celtics, and their record when he did not play, 36-6.
1: Okay.
0: So that just makes you go, well, that's not what I would have expected.
1: Okay.
0: Cutting through all the stats and everything, what I gleaned from it was he's a high usage guy who doesn't necessarily make the players around him better. He doesn't. He's not an assist guy. He shoots a lot of threes and it takes a lot of shots. He doesn't impact the offense at a level that similar guys that have the same usage he does do. He ranks lower than all the stars you might think of when it comes to making his teammates better.
1: Okay.
0: We watch basketball and we watch him play and go, I want that guy on my team. In a heartbeat. He's, a really smart human being who understands the game and understands that there's more to life than basketball.
1: He's a fantastic. I mean, they won a championship with him.
0: He was the MVP.
1: They have not missed a playoff since he got to Boston.
0: Mm-hmm. He's been nothing but a perfect ambassador for that franchise.
1: They may talk about analytics, but it's something has to be personal that we don't know about.
0: Maybe it's just he and Tatum can't coexist. They just hate each other's guts. Maybe that's part of it.
1: I mean,
0: Boston's not a team that you ever go, they screwed up. They don't know what they're doing. I mean, Brad Stevens is considered.
1: I think Boston's coaching staff screwed up.
0: I know you do.
1: And
0: their coach was named Coach of the Year
1: this year. They screwed up. I mean, because you look at the situation. They lose to Golden State in six games. And Steve Kerr ran the pick and roll every single time, and Al Horford switched. And Steph Curry had a field day. And everybody was screaming and yelling, Steph Curry is great. Now, don't get me wrong. But Joe Mazzulla, he never made any adjustments. That's coaching. Okay, they win the next year to beat Dallas. You got the Knicks down in the first two games on your home floor by 20-plus points. You lose. You try to come back. Jason Tatum gets hurt. He's lost pretty much for the next season.
0: Yeah.
1: He comes back. You have three games and one against the Philadelphia 76ers, who has no reason to believe that they can win. And you lose in seven games. And you get blown out in game seven on your home floor. And here we go again. Jason Tatum gets hurt again because you extended a series against a team that you should have put away. That has nothing to do with Jaylen Brown. That has everything to do with the head coach. So, yeah, you can blame Jaylen Brown. You can say all the analytical stuff about X, Y, and Z. But when we look at, as you mentioned, what's on the floor and what we see with our two eyes, to me, there was no reason for the Boston Celtics to make the deal that they made.
0: You just figure that if you're not getting a package that's going to really represent his worth, wait. Why do you have to deal him now? Wait until a team decides to open up the vault and say, yeah, we need him.
1: It is a day, I'm telling you, is something more than we know. Because this is not just a basketball deal.
0: So let's talk quickly about what this does for Philadelphia. To put Jaylen Brown on a team that, you know, was a playoff team, that knocked off Boston, that has what looks like maybe one of the most dynamic young backcourts in the league, in all-star Tyrese Maxey and V.J. Edgecombe, who was a fantastic rookie. Jaylen Brown becomes your three. Joel Embiid is still there. They've got a LeBron-sized hole at power forward. But for me, this puts Philly right at the top of the East. And the same level as the Knicks, maybe the Pistons, Cleveland's, they're better than Cleveland. I talked earlier. I mean, you look at the East, you know, New York, Detroit, Philly, Cleveland, Boston, Atlanta, Miami, Charlotte. Indiana, I think, is going to be better now that Tyrese is back. There's like 10 really good teams in the East. I don't know that any roster now takes a back seat to Philadelphia with Jaylen Brown.
1: Well, if Joel Embiid, who's coaching Philadelphia now? They have a new head coach, right?
0: It's Nick Nurse still, isn't it?
1: Isn't it still there?
0: Yeah, I think so.
1: Or they got rid of, they fired the GM. Okay. Nick Nurse is still there.
0: Yeah, Maury is gone.
1: If they use Joel Embiid the right way, and they put him down low with Maxey and Jaylen Brown, they're the best team in the Eastern Conference.
0: I agree, because you don't need Embiid to give you 25 and 15 anymore.
1: Well, he can get you 25 and 15 being on the block.
0: Correct.
1: Take him away from the top of the key and don't have him out there playing on the perimeter.
0: Doesn't this move kind of make that more possible?
1: I hope so.
0: Yeah.
1: Because you have two guys right now on the perimeter that are very dangerous in terms of the defense trying to slow them down. And then you got this monster down low. And for one, if he can stay healthy and stay in the game for a large portion of the season, and you figure out now we have a big three, you know, that can really get it done. They could be the best team in basketball.
0: Might be a big four. I mean, I think Edgecombe deserves to be, you know, talked about in that same breath.
1: Well, see, what you need now, if you got Maxey and Brown and Embiid, the fourth guy who starts with them, he has to be a guy that doesn't need the ball to make his offense work. Because you got three guys who are going to dominate the basketball. Now you have to put players around them that can function and be effective without the ball in their hands. And this is how you put pieces together to this puzzle. But Philadelphia, if Joel Embiid stays healthy and they put him in the right position where he needs to be with his size and strength and talent, the Philadelphia 76ers, if they all gel together, they could be one of the best teams in the league.
0: Yeah, I think they're an absolute NBA final contender, 100%.
1: So the Boston Celtics just gave Nick Nurse an early, early Christmas present.
0: And it's their arch rivals, right? I mean, Boston and Philly, to see that those two teams make that deal.
1: If I'm saying it has to be something more than we know that is going on with the Boston Celtics.
0: Somebody tweeted this out this week. I had to save it because it's remarkable. Paul George, now in his career, here's who he's been traded for.
1: Yeah.
0: Paul George. He's now been traded for Jaylen Brown, SGA, Domantas Sabonis, Victor Oladipo, Danilo Gallinari, 7 first-round picks and 4 pick swaps.
1: Yeah.
0: There's this idea that Paul George is as on the same level as those first few guys.
1: And one time he was.
0: Yeah, but the injuries have zapped him.
1: Right, yeah, and one time he was. So that shows you right there.
0: 5 years ago, maybe.
1: Where the guys who are making these decisions in the front office are really not doing their homework. You know, they're making decisions based on something of the past. And you see this a lot in different sports. You know, players were good when they were younger. Kids were dominant when they was 7 and 8 and 9. But all of a sudden now, they still get a free pass when they're 15 and 16. It's because the mindset is that this kid is still the best at 15 and 16. But we have forgotten that other kids grow as well, or other players get better down the road. And I think when guys look at Paul George, they look at his past more so than the present.
0: Yeah, they must. I have a feeling Boston's still going to be good enough to be in that 50-ish win range with Derek White and Tatum? And
1: so you have Jason Tatum and you have Paul George.
0: Derek White, who's an all-star.
1: But Derek White became an all-star off of Jason Tatum and Jaylen Brown.
0: Yeah, maybe. I mean, but that's not to say he can't still be a number two guy for a very good team.
1: I think he was a perfect number three guy. And, you know, Derek White is a really good player, but I think he has to play off of the other two guys. He can shoot, he can score, he's a smart player, but he's not a guy you throw the ball to and say, go make your offense work. Now, if Paul George is Paul George of the past that we saw in Indiana, if he comes back to that player, well, then Boston has something. But nothing tells us what we've seen in the present that Paul George is going to get back to that game.
0: No. If he can play 50 games, that might be a win. Mike Conley joins that team with Peyton Pritchard and Derek White. And they've got Hauser. They've got a number of guards. Were you surprised? I think most Wolves fans just figured one more year for Mike. You know, maybe he doesn't even get off the bench, but, you know, the worth he has, obviously.
1: He could become an assistant coach.
0: Yeah, exactly. But the idea that he probably found an organization that said, no, you're going to play here. You're going to be our backup point guard. We're going to expect 10 or 15 minutes a night. You're going to play for a good team. I mean, to me, that's the only way Mike Conley leaves and decides to keep playing. Because given a promise that he's going to get some minutes.
1: He still wants to play. And you talk about, you know, the analytics guy. Talk about Jaylen Brown taking three-point shots. Well, that's all the Boston Celtics did.
0: Yeah, that's true.
1: Was take three-point shots. That's the style they wanted to play.
0: Yeah.
1: I mean, Derek White and Peyton Pritchard, they were shooting three-point shots by the time they got out of their cars. They were in the parking lot taking three-point shots.
0: Yeah.
1: And so it's all about the style that Boston wanted to play, but I think more so Boston's late season success was derailed not by his players, is because of the lack of, you know, management control by their head coach.
0: Well, he wasn't the only head coach that got criticized. The Spurs head coach did as well. They've maybe rectified that by bringing a Hall of Famer in. We'll talk about that. Kawhi moves on. Walker Kessler goes to the Lakers. Ja goes to Portland. The Lakers remade their team this week. Let's talk about some of the big other moves in the NBA over the last 7 days when we return in the zone.
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0: back. 927 on the Fan. You're in the zone. Dave Sinek and Trent Tucker, Brett Blakemore. Another half hour or so before we hand things off to Tee to Green. Golf talk from 10 to noon today, and then it's World Cup soccer all afternoon on the Fan. 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We'll have USA, Belgium tomorrow night on 100.3 FM, the Fan, beginning at 7 o'clock. All right, we talked about the head-scratching trade of Jaylen Brown to Philly. The other superstar that moved this week, Double T, was Kawhi Leonard, returning home, in quotes.
1: I was surprised to see that.
0: To Toronto.
1: Yeah.
0: I mentioned all the teams in the East, you know, that I think are all in the same kind of bucket. There's like, Toronto's in there, too. You know, how do I take Toronto out? They didn't have to give up Scotty Barnes or any major components. And Kawhi Leonard, who played the entire season, stayed healthy, and had one of his best statistical seasons for the Clippers, he now moves on to Toronto. You said you were surprised. How surprised were you by that move and why?
1: I was just very surprised to see him going back to Toronto. And I thought that if he was going to end his basketball career, it was going to be in L.A., you know, with the Clippers.
0: Yeah.
1: I was just very surprised to see that move take place.
0: It definitely elevates Toronto. It's a well-coached team with a lot of nice young pieces. And now, you know, again, I don't know that Toronto is a title contender, but if Kawhi stays healthy, that's going to be a tough out in the postseason. That's a playoff-proven team.
1: Scotty Barnes has taken another step, and now he has a star player to play alongside with. Yeah, Toronto's in the conversation for sure.
0: The Ja Morant saga ended this week as well. Memphis finally parts with their former all-star, most improved player, Ja Morant, who ends up joining Mike Anori in Portland. And initially, you look at that situation and go, well, yeah, Portland's already got Dame Lillard and Drew Holiday and Scoot Henderson and Sharp. I mean, a lot of
1: cast of characters at that position.
0: A lot of guards, yes.
1: I believe they're going to make some changes. They have to make some changes.
0: Well,
1: they know that.
0: Reportedly in the mix for Jaylen Brown, and it felt like, okay, maybe they're going to, you know, move some guards over to Boston and welcome, you know, Ja in that way and have Ja and Jaylen Brown kind of.
1: I'm assuming they have to have something on the table. It may not work, but I just can't see this team staying the way that it is. They have too many small guys that needs to play.
0: We moved Jeremy Grant in that deal.
1: Yeah.
0: I think another forward as well. I don't know if I wrote it down. Let me check my notes. Chris Murray went in that deal as well, who's kind of a forward as well, right?
1: Okay.
0: He's kind of a wing, if nothing else. I know I read a report where Micah Nori had dinner with Ja, welcome to Portland, and you know, he's not going to say anything otherwise, but it was said, you know, he came away really impressed that Ja's matured, that he understands, you know, the opportunity there and that he's ready to, you know, we'll see.
1: Right? Well, sometimes you need to change environments.
0: Mm-hmm.
1: And, you know, and you can get stuck in a place and other people can see the mistakes that you are making by surrounding yourself with certain individuals, but you may not be able to see it. And when you are able to step away from that and look at what I've been doing from a different lens, maybe from the outside looking in, you say, wow, boy, I really put myself in a bad situation. And now I have a chance to correct that. So let's hope, you know, that Portland is going to give him a new vision on what the rest of his basketball career could look like.
0: It's not like he was in a giant market in Memphis, but Portland is, again, about as small a market as you'll find, and maybe that is the right environment. Mm-hmm. Not that you can't get in trouble anywhere, obviously.
1: Yeah,
0: but
1: you can.
0: Of course you can, but there's fewer options, I think, in a city like Portland than some of the other places.
1: There's always bad spots in every city.
0: Correct. You know?
1: I knew a guy that wherever he went, he was able to find the worst spots in every city.
0: Just had a knack for that, huh?
1: You know, the bad situations always found him.
0: You're not going to identify who that was, though.
1: Yeah, I can't.
0: Not really. No reason to.
1: Yeah.
0: Just speculate.
1: Mm-hmm.
0: So the biggest trade of the week, I'm going to go with the Jazz sending Walker Kessler to the Lakers, who immediately signed into a max deal.
1: That trade for the Lakers.
0: 4 years, $130 million for Walker Kessler, who I think played seven games last season. Who has played, I think, 30% of the games available to him as an NBA player. So now Wolves fans still look at him as the guy who got away, you know, in the Gobert trade. That was the guy that the Wolves drafted and then moved as part of the massive deal that brought Gobert here.
1: Would the analytics move him out of Utah to L.A.? A guy only played with seven games?
0: Yeah, I don't know if they would.
1: So what's the analytics say about him?
0: I'm not sure.
1: Okay.
0: I think basketball fans look at it like he's a perfect complement to Luka, who likes having a big that he can lob to, and Kessler has good hands.
1: And they have Austin Reeves coming back.
0: So, yep, they signed Reeves to a massive deal as well. They also made a couple other moves. They send DeAndre Ayton to Washington.
1: Yeah.
0: So that opens up, obviously, more minutes for Kessler. They signed Sandro Mamushkilishvili.
1: Okay.
0: Who I've now said that name twice today, and that's the only time. I'm not going to try it again.
1: Where's he from? Where did he play at this past year?
0: He was with Toronto this past year. He actually started in Milwaukee. At least I know he was with the Bucks out of Seton Hall. And it was funny because I paid a lot of attention to the Bucks. Those were the years when they were really good. And he would come off the bench and garbage time, but like he stood out, you know, as a big. He almost looks like a center. Like he's just a big guy, but man, he could shoot from everywhere. He could run the floor. And I always thought, like, this guy deserves an opportunity. I think he went to San Antonio for a while. And then
1: yeah, I know the name.
0: He broke out with Toronto last year, and now he signs a...
1: Is he a power forward?
0: Yes, a four-year, $52 million deal. That was a name that was linked to the Wolves as they're looking for power forwards, but he ends up getting 13 a year. The Wolves could not come close to paying him that kind of money. They also signed two other nice bench players the Lakers did. Quentin Grimes gets a four-year, $60 million deal, and Colin Sexton.
1: And Grimes, is he from Philly?

0: my take on that as an ex-player, I don't care where my teammate is from or what he looks like.
1: Yeah, well, that's a nice, healthy way to look at things.
0: Because,
1: for sure.
0: You know, if he can play, that's all that matters.
1: Yep.
0: And I say, and the beauty of, this is the beauty of sports. You know, I'm a kid from Flint, Michigan, dreaming of one day of leaving, you know, the neighborhood of Rosedale and Selby Avenue, you know, to play in a place that was bigger. But knowing that to get there, I was going to have to grow as a person and to be able to accept other people from different walks of life. And maybe in certain environments as a young black guy, I wouldn't go into and would be welcome. But I knew at some point in time, a player may come from that environment that he and I would have to find a way to coexist. And that's the beauty of sports, is because that's what teammates are all about. You know, in team sports forces you and I to communicate. It forces us to become unselfish and to learn about something that is totally different than we've ever experienced.
1: Mm-hmm.
0: And that's why I love team sports so much. It's because it forces us to leave our comfort zone. And if I'm a kid that grows up in Flint, Michigan, and some kid comes from a small town in Mississippi, and we have never crossed paths before, but the beauty of the game brings us together. I get to know him as an individual, and he gets to know me as well. And that's a wonderful thing.
1: Yeah, and you realize we're all the same. We may not look the same, but you know what? We're just human beings trying to get through life.
0: Right, and you know, and we all have messengers when we're growing up as kids. And sometimes, you know, as you grow out of that environment, the message that you got as a kid is not the right, may not be the right message for you to move forward. And you have to have the ability to adapt and change your thought process to fit in into different places and to get to know other people to make you better as an individual. And to me, that's the beauty of team sports.
1: Yeah. Unlike most industries, right, where you don't, I mean, everybody, obviously, there's diverse industries and everybody meets people, but in sports, it's so...
0: We have to communicate.
1: You have to.
0: I have to.
1: These are your brothers.
0: It forces me to talk to you, no matter where you come from. Because when that game is on the line and the five of us walk onto that floor, we all have to be on the same page. And when, I've always said, the greatest shot of my career was not made by me. Was made by John Paxson.
1: Mm-hmm.
0: Yeah. Made by John Paxson. And we may not talk him much today, but that is something that he and I will always be connected to.
1: Yeah.
0: And that's the beauty of team sports.
1: No doubt.
0: Yeah.
1: All right, let's pause for the final time. I got a couple more transactions in the NBA that caught my eye that I want to get your thoughts on. And then we'll once again dive into the LeBron sweepstakes. Late last night, Johnny Krasinski at The Athletic posted a story where he talked about how the Wolves have ramped up their pursuit of LeBron in the last day or two. That had to get everybody in this town excited. We'll revisit the chances, the opportunity, the possibility that LeBron James could be a Timberwolf next season. That is what's up next. Final segment in the zone after these.
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0: back. Final segment of today's edition of In the Zone. Happy 4th of July, everybody. Will you guys be enjoying fireworks tonight? Either one of you. Brett Blakemore, Double T. Are you fireworks guy?
1: I'm too old for that now.
0: And your kids
1: Maybe my kids might go check it out.
0: They will.
1: But, you know, yeah.
0: How about you, Brett?
2: I enjoy it. I enjoy a good grand finale. I got to figure out, because I'm in a new area, I don't know where to go. So send your
0: text to Mr. Richfield guy, right? That's where you're at? Savage guy.
2: Savage guy.
0: You're a Richfield guy.
1: Yeah. You live in Savage?
2: That's the new spot. That's the new digs.
1: Okay. It's not too far from Eden Prairie.
2: Not at all. Where's a good spot?
1: You know, when I was younger, I could tell you. But right now, it's a kid's thing, you know. I allow them to go enjoy themselves.
0: Yeah, I will not be enjoying fireworks. My kids are 21. They'll be doing their own things.
1: Yeah.
0: So no fireworks for me. I remember taking the kids one time. You know, we're in Minnetonka. We took the kids to Excelsior one time. And that was it. Because we were stuck in that
1: traffic, huh?
0: Couldn't get out of there's one way out, right? There's thousands and thousands.
1: And you said, I'm not doing this anymore.
0: Not doing this again. I didn't move for like 90 minutes. I just, no. So then we ended up going for years, Chan, to Lake Ann. And that was great. We like sat down on like this baseball field, blankets. You could run around, throw balls around, see the fire, and you could get out, in and out. That's, for me, give me an escape. I want to make sure I can escape when it's over.
1: Yeah, I'm with you.
0: So and I'm fortunate my dog is not one that freaks out with fireworks.
1: That's a good thing.
0: A lot of folks have dogs that this is the worst day of the year.
1: Mm-hmm.
0: My dog doesn't even move. Yeah. Like he doesn't even notice, which is kind of nice for me. It'll be a quiet night. I'm going to head to a buddy's party today. But otherwise, one thing I will not be doing is watching Joey Chestnut stuff 1,000 hot dogs down his throat. The American tradition to watch. I still don't understand the entertainment value of watching people stuff hot dogs down their throat. I don't get it. Noon today on ESPN.
1: Your digestive system.
0: I just, they dip it in water, you know, and then they stop.
1: That can't be good for your system.
0: No, I just can't imagine how much time he's on the toilet the rest of the day. Can't even, nor do I want to. All right, final segment here, Double T. A few more NBA transactions I want to get your thoughts on.
1: Okay.
0: You were very critical of Joe Mazzullo's coaching with Boston. You were similarly critical of Mitch Johnson's decision-making and some of the things he did with the Spurs in the playoffs. And I think the Spurs ownership listened because they bring on Billy Donovan to be his lead assistant. He is an NBA Hall of Famer, obviously a longtime
1: Billy
0: coach.
1: Billy the Kid.
0: Won championships in college, has been a great NBA coach.
1: He was my teammate one year.
0: He was your teammate for a season in New York. That to me, the Spurs made two moves to me that I think were a little under the radar that I think could really be important for them. One is adding Billy Donovan to the bench. The other is they added Tobias Harris, late of the Pistons to be a...
1: That's a nice pickup for them.
0: Isn't it? I just think that's that's the kind of guy I thought would have been ideal for the Wolves as well. He signed a two-year, $31 million deal.
1: Well, the Wolves couldn't afford to pay him.
0: Of course not. And San Antonio right now is living large because their three best players, if you don't count De'Aaron Fox in that mix, which I don't, their three best players are all in their rookie deals. So they can afford to bring in a Tobias Harris.
1: Yeah, Wemby,
0: Castle, and Harper.
1: And Harper.
0: So that's, to me, a really nice fit. And so is Billy Donovan. I think the Spurs, sneakily, under the radar, had a really nice week.
1: I like that word you just used.
0: Do you? Sneakily? Yeah. Mm-hmm. It's an adverb you don't hear too often.
1: That's true.
0: I don't think. I like those two moves. I want to get your thoughts on this. Do you hear about the Tim Hardaway kerfuffle?
1: Okay.
0: That's a no. Tim Hardaway Jr. has signed with the Miami Heat.
1: I do know that.
0: Yes. You may recall his father played for the Heat. Don't believe we called him Tim Hardaway Sr. I think he was just Tim Hardaway.
1: He was just Tim Hardaway.
0: Correct. He had his number 10 retired by the Heat.
1: Okay.
0: His son said, hey, Dad, I've been wearing number 10. Can we unretire your number so I can wear it in the city that you made proud and just have a kumbaya moment? Dad said no. Dad said no. That number stays retired. That's my number. And no other Miami Heat player is ever going to wear number 10, even my son. I don't know. Maybe I'm nuts. That blows me away. Are you kidding me, Tim? Like, just ask the organization to say, just unretire it for this year, or if he's here for 2 years, and then let's put it back on ice. I don't know. That stunned me. Why wouldn't you want your kid to wear your number at the organization that retired your number. I don't get it.
1: I'm with you.
0: Isn't that weird?
1: Yeah.
0: Could you imagine that if your kids
1: were number six
0: had decided to play basketball instead of hockey?
1: Well, they can't do it now because it's Bill Russell.
0: What do you mean?
1: They retired number six from the...
0: No, they did not.
1: I think they did. I don't think about the Knicks team having number six, do they?
0: Yes. I've seen players wear six and it bothers me.
1: Not this year.
0: Maybe not this year. Yeah. But it's not like a Bill Russell number six league. It's not a Jackie Robinson thing. There's people that wear six, aren't there?
1: I think so. I could be wrong. Google that, would you? I haven't seen number six. What number did LeBron James wear? Did he wear six?
0: Well, he used to, but I think he was 23 now.
1: There you go.
0: Brad, will you look up whether the number six has been retired by the NBA?
1: I could be totally wrong, but I think I heard that.
0: Well,
1: somewhere.
0: You might be right. I'm just trying to think right now. Do I remember anybody wearing number six?
1: I looked at the Knicks. I said, there was no number six. And somebody said, whatever you call it, Bill Russell. I said, oh.
0: That I might have totally missed that. But now that you say it, can I think of a number six?
2: Right. So here's the update. So number six was retired league-wide in 2022 for Bill Russell.
0: Wow.
2: Let's see. While the number can no longer be newly issued, anyone actively wearing number six at the time of the announcement, such as LeBron, was grandfathered in and permitted to continue using it until they retire.
0: I had no idea. I totally missed
1: that. Because I was watching the Knicks play. I was like, okay. There's nobody wearing number six.
0: Well, that's not that unusual. There's a lot of numbers.
1: Yeah, because everybody wore number six when they came to the Knicks. A new guy came in.
0: Really? That was like the thing? Like, if you come to the Knicks,
1: somebody wore number six, right? And but you know, it's just a number in the rotation. And somebody said, well, because of Bill Russell. I said, okay, I get that. I understand that.
0: I don't know that I do understand that.
1: And I well
0: why?
1: Bill Russell.
0: No, I understand. But I mean, like with Jackie Robinson, we understand. He broke the color barrier. That was a huge transformative moment in Major League Baseball and for all sports.
1: Well, think of the things that Bill Russell did in Boston.
0: Understand.
1: And some of the things he had to go through.
0: He's
1: in
0: a racist
1: Boston.
0: City. He was a champion.
1: And he was head coach and so. I think he was the only guy to win as a player and as a coach at the same time, right?
0: I believe that is true.
1: Uh-huh.
0: He was a terrible announcer, though. As a kid, listening to Bill Russell just drove me crazy.
1: But he knew the game, though.
0: Yes.
1: If you could get beyond all the other stuff, then you could
0: learn something.
1: You could learn something.
0: I'm sure we probably talked about it. I have no memory.
1: We never talked about it.
0: I don't remember it being a big thing. Like, hey, we're all retiring number six.
1: We never talked about it.
0: No.
1: I just found out about it this year.
0: Yeah, that's weird. That's crazy. So,
1: but you know, to
0: no one's ever going to wear your number six for the Knicks again.
1: I mean, you know,
0: that's a big moment.
1: It's great company. Dr. J, Bill Russell, LeBron James. You know,
0: Double T.
1: Yes, you know, Mike Reardon for the New York Knicks.
0: Okay, now, now we're dropping down a little bit to names that aren't that familiar.
1: Right.
0: Speaking of LeBron James, let's close the way we began. For this moment in time, Wolves fans are daring to dream that there is a chance.
1: Why not?
0: That LeBron James will finish his career as a Minnesota Timberwolf. If you saw the Rich Paul whiteboard. Which has made its way, it's viral.
1: Minnesota name on the whiteboard?
0: Front and center. They had Ant, LaMelo, McDaniels, and Gobert listed. You had the Philly foursome. You had Denver. You had Golden State, and you had Cleveland. Actually, Golden State was off on a tangent. I think Miami was one of the four or five teams that had lines from the middle. Like, these are the five teams. Now, Dallas has been mentioned. The Knicks have been mentioned. But really...
1: And Philadelphia, right?
0: And well, now, to me, Philadelphia seems like LeBron's perfect fit, all things being equal. And I think Minnesota's right there.
1: Yeah.
0: I think the Sixers and Wolves. The only reason I put Philly ahead of Minnesota, well, there's a couple. It's a bigger market if that's important to him. You know, he's closer to New York and all that. But if you believe, and I do, that the only reason LeBron is going to continue playing is to try to win another ring, to go another place and show that he could take another team and carry them to the top of the mountain. I just think there's an easier path right now for Philadelphia in the Eastern Conference.
1: But he won't be able to carry a team.
0: You're right. That was the wrong way to say it.
1: Uh-huh.
0: You're right. That's not his going to be his responsibility. But if there is an opportunity for him to compete deep into the playoffs.
1: And to be a key factor.
0: Yes. Not carry, but be a key component.
1: I think when you look at talent-wise, I mean, you know, Philadelphia gets Jaylen Brown. They got They got Tyrese Maxey, and they have Joel Embiid.
0: And VJ Edgecombe is going to be an all-star. Like, they have another guard. Again, he was just a rookie, and he got, you know, maybe the other two rookies maybe got more play than him. But he was right there behind Cooper and Knipple as a big-time factor for a good playoff team.
1: Yeah, I mean, they have a big three now, especially if Embiid can stay healthy.
0: Yes.
1: And they force him to play on the block more times than not. Man, I mean, you have an inside game and an outside game and a speed game. I mean, you can play three different ways. I mean, you got inside, outside, and you can play fast.
0: Yeah.
1: And under control, and then you have the right, you know, pieces to fit that puzzle. Philadelphia easily could become, if not, one of the best teams in the entire NBA for sure. In a very small time.
0: What a turnaround from all those years of just being hideous, right? To now suddenly having a chance to let LeBron be the favorites in the East.
1: The biggest problem for them has always been Joel Embiid.
0: Yep.
1: Is he a proven winner? I think with this, with Jaylen Brown coming in, the pressure is on him. Because he's the guy that's going to have to now be delivered a championship to the city.
0: Be interesting. Have a great 4th.
1: Be the same.
0: Double T for Brett Blakemore. Everybody enjoy a safe, fun, sun-filled 4th of July. And we'll talk to you next Saturday.
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5: Got 1,000 things to get to today. Later on, Lisa Schwinnen, Edgewood Golf Course, turns 100 years old. No, not me, not your host, Jeff Kopack. That's Edgewood Golf Course turns 100. Also, Carter White, fresh off the Red River Amateur, the North Dakota State player, playing great. But first and foremost, it's my pleasure. Always great to have him on. Tom Hoagie, Fargo South graduate, TCU, in his, how many years, Tom, on the tour now? It's you're 37, is that right?
6: Yeah, getting in the middle of year 12 here, so... Yeah. Yeah, I'm getting to be one of the old guys on tour. Kind of sucks.
5: Well, let's start with that. How's the state of your game? Give us the overview of Tom Hoagie right now.
6: Yeah, it definitely hasn't been quite the year I would have wanted to this point, for sure. But, you know, I keep thinking about my game and don't feel like I'm playing that poorly, not that far off. It's just I feel like margins are so small right now on the PGA Tour. And, you know, last week at the Travelers Championship, I forget what I finished, 38th maybe, and, you know, 2 to 3 shots, and you're right there, you know, 15th or 20th. I feel like it's a pretty good week. So, you know, it can feel like it's a long ways off, and really it's such a small margin there. You know, 1 or 2 putts keep the momentum going, and just trying to build off this now and see if I can have a good finish to the year.
5: Yeah, you've had 3 top 10s. Are you able to focus on the positive too? I mean, golf is, I know it's hard, but can you do that?
6: Yeah, I wish I could do a little better job of that. I would say my expectations are pretty high, and I can beat myself up pretty good. So I probably haven't done as good of a job as I need to with that. And folks, that, you know, it's a little bit of a down year and still, you know, right there. I don't know what I'm, 75th in the FedEx Cup right now. Mm-hmm. Just feel like I need to get in that top 70 to make the playoffs, and then anything can happen really with one good week. So, you know, I kind of feel like, you know, last year I played really well at the start of the year, and then second half of the year not as well. And see if I can flip that right now, you know, see if we can finish the year strong and start building on things. And, you know, so many changes to the PGA Tour coming that there's so much at stake to play for and keep trying to keep pushing. So that's my focus.
5: Since March 5th, Tom, looking at the calendar, I think you've only had 3 weeks off, which I think must be the longest stretch of your career, if I'm not mistaken. So how have you handled that? Obviously, the word grind always comes to mind.
6: Yeah, I've played a lot, which probably hasn't helped things because, you know, I played 9 weeks in a row, a stretch from Hilton Head. It was the week after the Masters, all the way till the U.S. Open started. And I would, you know, that's always a really tough time of year for me. There's a lot of big events in there. And then, you know, the time for me to take off would be when the tour comes to Dallas and Fort Worth, which are my 2 home events. So, you know, you never want to take a week off when you're sleeping in your own bed. So I kept playing there, but it just gets hard. You know, you get a little bit sloppy mentally, make a couple mistakes that you shouldn't. And, you know, that's where you get reminded why guys, you know, after 3 or 4 weeks go home and try and get a little break and get sharp mentally and get ready to go again. But, you know, and then I was trying to play myself into a little better form. So I just try to keep on playing. And, you know, I do feel like my game feels pretty good for the most part. I've just got to go out now for 72 holes. Like my game feels pretty good for the most part. I've just got to go out now for 72
5: holes. Health.
6: Yeah, I felt pretty good. I mean, you know, I do feel like I'm getting a little bit older. So a little bit of the mobility stuff, some stuff with that, that, you know, just not quite moving as well as I would have, you know, 5-10 years ago. But everything feels pretty good, you know, especially we're Quad Cities this week here at John Deere, and it's very warm here this week, so I'm moving pretty nice this week.
5: You haven't played this tournament very often, have you?
6: No, I haven't had a lot of success here. You know, I've always, the last four years, I've gone over and played the Scottish Open, British Open. This year I was not in the British Open, so I decided to not go to the Scottish as well and try to play here and then, you know, be a little bit more rested come 3M and a couple of the events to finish the year before the playoffs. So a little bit different schedule this year, but, you know, it's a golf course that I think should suit my game pretty well, and I feel like I'm starting to play pretty well again, so I'm excited for this week.
5: Tom Hoge is a guest coming to you statewide, 740 The Fan, 107.3 FM, 740thefan.com is the web address. Tom, I think you alluded to it just a little bit earlier with the tour facing changes, but 2027, it'll be almost a two-tier system, the Championship Series and the Challenger Series. What's your opinion of that?
6: Yeah, I'm not really even sure what to think of it at this point, to be honest with you. I know that I've kind of figured out I really don't like change a whole lot. So I would say right off the bat, I'm not too optimistic for it. But, you know, listening to some guys talk about, there are some nice things that, you know, from a scheduling perspective, it'll be nice that you're either on kind of a track one or track two, and you're going to stick to those events of the year. So, you know, the way the tour schedule is this year, you know, you've got the signature events and majors, and then you've got, you know, kind of really a track two as it is right now with kind of the other events left over. And it's a little bit messy as far as, you know, setting your schedule, where you'll play, where you'll get into. So from that standpoint, it'll be nice to know what your schedule is, where you're going to play. You, for the most part, you play 3 weeks on, 1 week off on both those tours. So that'll be nice and have a little bit more of a normal life for being home a little bit more. But I think they've got a lot of details to try to figure out yet for how to make this thing work right. And, you know, hopefully it's a step forward for everybody. You know, there's going to be a lot more guys to fill out. You know, it's 120 guys for the first level, 144 for the second. So you're talking 265 guys right there to try to fill these opportunities. So, you know, for me personally, as a guy that's, you know, kind of moving into the second part of my career, it's kind of nice to have more opportunities in the back half of that, you know, to play for $4 or $5 million purses is still a nice way to make money. So there's certainly a lot of opportunity there. And then if you go out and play well, you'll be right back in those big events. So a lot to play for.
5: Is young talent coming up? Is it about the same as it always has been? Or are these kids better? What do you think?
6: You know, it's just turned into such a power game. You know, I go to ball speed. I've always been a guy that's lived 170 to 172. And I would say when I first got on tour 10 to 12 years ago, that was probably middle of the pack to maybe a little bit above average for driving distance, you know. And I would say it's really changed a lot in the last maybe 2 years or so, where guys now probably averages around 180 ball speed. And, you know, it's just become such a big distance thing. So 180 ball speed, a lot of these guys are 300-yard carry in the air that if they stand, see a bunker at 295, they'll take it right over the top of it, away they go. And so that was the biggest change, I would say. And, you know, the tour loves going to these big golf courses where, you know, the Rorys of the world, that's kind of where they separate themselves, is through distance and, you know, some of their long iron play. So that plays more into that distance game as well. So I think those are the biggest changes. You know, there's good players everywhere you turn, and, you know, the margins get very small.
5: Well, looking at your stats, your approach game has been top 10 on the tour. I mean, that's outstanding when you talk about your iron play. So you talk about these guys 300. Do you try to equal that? Do you try to change anything to try to hit it farther? Or is that too simple of a question?
6: I haven't a whole lot. I felt like, you know, if I can drive it the fairway, like you said, my iron play is always my strength, that I'll be able to compete with these guys. I felt like the first part of this year was a little bit weird because my iron play was not very good, to be honest with you, and it's a little bit frustrating. So, you know, in the past, I felt like if I got the ball in the fairway and drove it well, I would get a lot of good opportunities for birdies. And, you know, this year I started missing some greens with some irons and stuff. And then, threw me off a little bit, but I feel like I'm starting to work my way out of that again. For the last couple months, I've been hitting it pretty nicely and starting to make some putts, so I'm excited for it.
5: Another issue on tour, which is coming up, I think maybe something not to underestimate is USGA thinking about the golf ball rollback, which is controlling the distance on the golf ball. What's the talk on tour with that?
6: You know, it's been funny. I missed our last player meeting with Brian Rolapp last week, our new commissioner, but I went to two prior ones before that to talk about some of these changes with the tour. And then he kind of turned it over to a question and answer with the players. And the golf ball rollback topic was the most talked about thing by the players. And, you know, there's a lot of pushback from players, I would say, just because I would say there's not a lot of faith in what the USGA has done. You think about when they changed the grooves a number of years ago on wedges, really didn't have a very big impact on the game. Just a few of their decisions and some guys had tested the new rollback golf ball that, you know, you're seeing 2 to 3 yards difference for some guys maybe up to 20, but it wasn't impacting everybody equally, proportionally, anything like that. So it really wasn't accomplishing what the USGA set out to do, I would say. So I think there still will be a lot of pushback. I think I saw that they might have pushed the date back. They were talking about doing that for
5: 2030, I think, no.
6: Yeah, and, you know, I see both sides of it. I've helped with a couple golf course renovation projects, trying to help Fargo Country Club a little bit, and one down in Texas where I'm at as well. And you see from a land deal, you know, you just can't just keep making these old golf courses bigger because land's not there.
5: Right.
6: But at the same point, you know, I feel like golf's in one of the best spots it's ever been as far as, you know, popularity and people playing, and it's certainly not an easy game for anybody. Nope. So why make it harder and roll this ball back for, you know, for something that only is going to affect, you know, 1% or less of the population is kind of the hard thing we have to wrap our heads around. And then, you know, you get into bifurcation, some of these things. To me, the beauty of golf is that I can go out with my buddies or go out with you and we can have a game plan, the same equipment, and we've got a handicap system and make it fair and go out and play. And I don't like the idea of having a separate rules for professionals. So there's a lot to that topic, and it all just depends on perspective, I guess.
5: Tom Hoagie is a guest. We're going to take a short break. When we come back, Tom alluded to it. He has a new title here in Fargo. Back after this.
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21: This is Jeff Kopack. This is the Golf Show coming to you from the Gunnarsson Jewelers Studio. Tom Hoagie is the guest. Tom alluded to a little bit earlier, but you are now, and Dave Schultz talked about it earlier this year when he was on my show, the keeper of the greens at the Fargo Country Club. So what does that mean?
6: That's a great question. I'm not really sure. I guess this whole process got started. The club I'm at down in Fort Worth, Mira Vista, was started a renovation project probably 5 years ago when we started selecting architects, working through the whole master planning process, which ultimately ended with the $18 million renovation of our golf course that reopened last October. I would say a lot of that process, I kept thinking back to, you know, growing up at Fargo Country Club, different projects around there as far as, you know, flood mitigation, bunker projects, different one-off projects that never really had a master plan to work towards for Fargo. And then time spent with some architects hearing, you know, how things kind of get screwed up at clubs, you know, where golf and greens committees can kind of do their own thing based off who's on those committees. And, you know, my suggestion I brought to the club, to Fargo at that point was, you know, we really need to get a master plan, something we can work towards for the next, you know, 20, 30 years and get a consistent theme, try to figure out some of this flooding stuff, try to get, you know, some bunker projects, that sort of stuff figured out for where we want to work when the money becomes available. And let's start to tackle this with an architect and go from there. And I guess they felt I'm now the keeper of the greens to help kind of be a part of this process, which is fun, and hopefully excited for what's ahead with the club.
21: Is golf course design something you're thinking about down the line? Is that something that interests you?
6: I don't know. That's a good question. I would say I've really enjoyed being a part of this process, and you know, I've traveled quite a bit now to a number of countries, seen a lot of different golf course architecture. So started to appreciate that a lot more as I've played these golf courses over the years. And, you know, this is like the hottest time that's ever been as far as courses getting renovated and restored into these projects. And so get to see what a lot of these architects are doing and their vision. And it is fun to go out and play in the dirt a little bit and figure out how you can improve a golf course. I will say the little bit of country club politics I've dealt with hasn't been a whole lot of fun, so that may be a deterrent to me in the future. But I don't know where it's going to take me, but I've enjoyed being, you know, a part of some of these things. And it's amazing work what they can do with a bulldozer, you know, moving dirt and changing golf holes and just, you know, kind of how you perceive golf shots, you know, with dirt work and that sort of stuff. So it's been fun.
21: I feel like that's sort of a way to give back, too, isn't it, to your hometown, to your home course?
6: Yeah, for sure. You know, I was involved in the project in Texas a little bit, and, you know, I'm hopeful that my perspective as, you know, a higher level player, you know, might have impacted a few things for the better on that golf course. And hopefully I can do the same in Fargo as well. You know, it's a place that I care about a lot growing up, you know, and so many of my summers there got hit with those floods and see the impacts that, you know, having a 13, 14 hole golf course can have. And hopefully we can figure out an answer for that for a long-term solution. To where that won't be a problem. So, yeah, it's been a lot of fun.
21: I think the number one question is 18, is it not? Isn't that the lowest hole?
6: 17 and 18 are the big ones. You know, they put that flood wall in a number of years ago on 14, 15, 16. That's done a really nice job for them. And, you know, I get it. The problem there in the past has always been you don't want to abandon 17, 18, those holes along the river that are great holes. And I completely understand that. You know, I felt like when I became involved in this, I said, look, we're only going to do something to this if we can have 18 great golf holes here. You know, you see courses do this where you might end up with one or two that are kind of throwaway holes where you just had to build something so you could get to 18 holes. And it was kind of funny because I felt like it got to, you know, option J or K. You know, we worked through all the way from starting from A that probably 10 or 12 different, you know, routings in there for the back nine. It was kind of like an aha moment for, you know, essentially reversing holes 10 and 11 at Fargo Country Club, playing those backwards as your new 17, 18, and then building a new two at 10 and 11. And it seems like it's going to be a great plan going forward. So I'm excited and hopefully we can get that figured out.
21: What was your experience with the renovation project in Texas?
6: Yeah, so I was on a little four-person committee from the start that helped select an architect. So we brought in 10 or 12 architects, picked the architect, and away we went, and I worked pretty closely kind of out in the field with the architect, making some tweaks to greens and bunkers and that sort of stuff. So I was pretty involved when I was at home, and it was a lot of fun. Golf course turned out great, so we're excited for that. And then one of the architects that we brought in there was a finalist. Didn't work out in Texas for us, but I felt like he was a great fit for Fargo Country Club, what we wanted to do, and end up that's who Fargo Country Club decided to hire for the work they've done for master planning up there as well. So that's been a nice fit there.
21: Congratulations. I'm looking forward to see how that turns out. I want to switch my focus here a little bit in our last few minutes here. That I wrote a column on this, that when I talked to you in like 21 or 22, when the LIV Tour first started getting going, Tom, and you were a little reluctant, and a couple of your thoughts were, what if the tour were to close up shop or not work out, and then what would I do? All your comments were spot on 3-4 years ago. I mean, they are turning out to be spot on. And so I wonder if you could reflect on what your thoughts on the way the LIV Tour things have gone, because I think you saw this a while ago.
6: Yeah, I mean, I think it's lasted a lot longer than I thought it would, to be honest with you. That I maybe was thinking that would happen after a couple of events. So, you know, they're in year four and they've done okay. It's an interesting thing because it really felt like for a period of time that they were gaining quite a bit of momentum. You know, they got players like John Rahm and Bryce DeChambeau that are, you know, big name guys really moving the needle. And then they just kind of stalled out when the tour made these changes to go to signature events and a few things and really kept their players on the PGA Tour. So it's been interesting. I'm curious to see what the next chapter is here now, how some of these guys will make the way back, or if the LIV Tour can try to sell this to anybody. You know, I've heard that's what they're trying to do, is shop it around and see if they can find a buyer for something like $300 million and then try to play some events with $10 million purses or so, which I don't know if their top name guys will want to stick around for that, and who knows how their contracts look, but definitely a messy situation, and guess I'm happy with the decision I ultimately made.
21: Are players being accepted back, the few that have come back, or are you accepting of players coming back?
6: Yeah, I mean, I get why, you know, you can't hold against the guy for making the decision they thought was the right move for their family to go and take an offer from Liv. But, you know, I think we've seen it with Brooks so far. He was accepted back, but to me, he kind of handled things the right way. Other guys, you know, sued the PGA Tour, some of that sort of stuff, that I don't think those guys will be welcomed back nearly the way that Brooks Koepka was. So I think it'll really be on a case-by-case basis. And, you know, I'll be curious how many guys that really are able to make it back to the PGA Tour. You know, I think you've got a few major winners like Bryson DeChambeau, who would have a couple-year exemption. But other than that, I think a lot of guys will have to go back to Q School or Corn Ferry Tour and make their way back after serving a suspension. So I think they've got a long road back to the PGA Tour.
21: Yeah, I agree. I think that's, I mean, you made the decision to go, so I just don't think it, you know, here's the door, come back whenever you want.
6: Yeah, and I mean, you know, you see a guy like Brooks Koepka who was pretty quiet about it and, you know, thankful for his time with the tour, but went a different way and, you know, didn't sue the PGA Tour or anything, and, you know, he was welcomed back better, you know, than some of these guys probably will be going forward.
21: Last question, is your schedule all set for the rest of the season until the playoffs, or what do you what's the plan here?
6: Yeah, it's pretty well set. You know, I'm playing a lot. I'm trying to make a push to get in the playoffs here and make a run, you know, hopefully to end the East like a tour championship. So try to play a lot and hopefully play well. Excited for the 3M coming up in a few weeks in Minnesota, be back close to home. And then kind of just wait and see what happens as far as the playoffs go and, you know, what happens from there. But excited. There's a lot of golf ahead, and hopefully we can play well.
21: Tom, thanks as usual. Play well, and we'll catch you down the line.
6: Thanks a lot, Jeff. Thanks. Appreciate it.
21: That's Tom Hoagie. This is Jeff Kopack. We're going to take a short break. Back after this.
0: 740 The Fan.
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0: 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Thanks again to Tom Hoge. Always great to talk to Tom and his insights on the PGA Tour, and really, really cool stuff. One guy who, not yet on the PGA Tour, but I'm sure he'd like to someday, North Dakota State upcoming sophomore Carter White, fresh off the victory at the Red River Amateur, the Bell Bank Red River Amateur at the Moorhead Country Club, set a course record. Been making the media course rounds. Hello, Carter. How are you? How are you?
1: I'm doing great. How about you?
0: Awesome. Thank you. Wow. Have you been able to put that aside from last week, or is it, you know, it's like a parade here?
1: Yeah. You know, I still think about the moment of that winning putt, but, you know, I just need to play some more golf during the summer and get ready for the season.
0: I want to talk about that winning putt on 18, because you had a nice moment with your father. What was it like having him on the bag? Is that something that is customary, or is that unusual that he carried the bag for you?
1: That's unusual. Yeah, that was right before the tournament. One of my teammates needed a caddy, so my brother was going to be my caddy, and he ended up caddying for one of my teammates. So then my dad got put on the bag last minute. So that was... Yeah, and that was awesome having him on the bag, and, you know, just kind of having him around the track, and, you know, he kind of just helped me, you know, be better and stuff.
0: How did he do? How did he help you? I know before every putt, you and him conversed.
1: Yeah, I mean, he was giving me some reads, and, you know, we'd talk about what we thought the putt was going to do, and then also with how windy it was out there. You know, we kind of just talked about what number we think is best and then agreed on it and, you know, just committed to the shots.
0: You going to continue? Are you going to continue to hire him, or is that a one-hit wonder now?
1: I'm hoping he'll stay hired.
0: That's awesome. Where does last weekend's performance rate as far as you as a player in a tournament? Was that would you put that number one, and not just because you won, but just the way things went and how you played?
1: Yeah, that's definitely number one. That was probably some of the best golf I've played in a tournament before. So, you know, it's definitely number one. I'm looking to, you know, just keep playing like that in some tournaments out there.
0: So I think, I don't know if you remember this, but last summer in my newspaper job, I went out and did a story at the Vintage of Lynn Peterson, who the legendary Staples basketball coach, who has a retirement job. It's not so much retired as... is, at least he was last summer, running the Vintage. And I ran into you and all your buddies out there. What's it like? Was that where you grew up with the game? And what was it like? And what did you learn hanging around the Staples golf course?
1: Yeah, that's where I grew up. I've played there my whole life. You know, it's a tough course. There's some stretches out there where you need to be on point with where you hit the golf ball, and just taught me, you know, different shots, and, you know, there's some tough putts out there too, so it kind of just

0: So do you sense any similarities between those two courses?
1: You know, now that you say it, I can definitely see it. I didn't really know that before, but, you know, some of those holes out there, I kind of can see how they would be kind of the same.
0: What is a double-tiered green at Staples? Is that 16 or 17?
1: Yeah, 16.
0: 16. So I come up on 16 and I see the double. I didn't know Joel designed it. I came up on 16 and I went, this is a double. Is this a Joel Goldstrand course? And then talking to Lynn afterward, and sure enough, it is. So what's the golfing culture in a smaller town like that? I think, obviously, I saw you hanging around your guys there. What's that like?
1: Yeah, it's awesome. It's awesome having those guys out there. We're always playing golf together. And, you know, there's just a group of about seven of us where we're always just, you know, golfing, looking to golf with each other and playing some events together. And so, yeah, it's awesome.
0: Has that translated to North Dakota State? And I've had several NDSU golfers on this show over the years. And everything I ever hear is how close you guys get. And I think that's natural because you're together all the time. But what's it like with your new guys, if you will, or what you call playing with my boys?
1: Yeah, I mean, it's awesome. You know, it came into the program and I knew about three of them before, like not personally, but had met them before. And now they're just some of my boys, as I've been saying. They're, you know, they'll always be a part of my life. And yeah, I really enjoyed this first year with them, and I'll look forward to spending more time with them.
0: What was winning the Summit like? That had to have been a thrill.
1: Yeah, that was awesome, especially with the team there. You know, it's just not an individual thing. Everybody has a big part in what happens out there, and, you know, we knew that we did it together, and it was just an awesome moment.
0: Carter White, NDSU sophomore, joins the show. This is Jeff Kopack. This is The Golf Show, coming to you from 740 The Fan. Do you take any time off?
1: Yeah, I'm taking some time off. Not a whole lot, though. You know, it'll be like 2 or 3 days, and then I'll want to be back out, of course, but a little bit off.
0: To me, I was talking maybe a couple weeks, but you're saying 2 or 3 days is enough time off?
1: Yep.
0: So what's on tap for the rest of the summer, Carter?
1: Well, I have the Minnesota State Am down in Stillwater at Stone Ridge Golf Club. I know some of the other NDSU guys will be there, and we'll be competing together and against each other, and then head up to Bemidji for the Birchmont for about a week, and you know, a lot of the NDSU guys will be out there as well, and probably playing some matches against each other too in the match play part.
0: What will that be like? I mean, you guys are buddies, but you still want to win, right?
1: Oh, yeah, we always want to beat each other in everything we do. We make everything a competition and practice and weightlifting and all that.
0: So you wore a cap that said Birch through the Morehead Country Club. Is that the Birchmont cap?
1: Yep, that was.
0: So is that there's got to be something special there for you. What is it?
1: You know, it's just the kind of community out there. You know, all the NDSU guys are out there, and then most of the guys from that you met at the Vintage, you know, they'll be up there playing as well. So it's kind of a big group of like 30 or 35 of us who we all know well, and we'll all be up there playing golf, competing against each other, and spending some time on the lake as well.
0: Before I let you go, I was part of the telecast last weekend with WDY TV on the Red River Am, and we've done it for several years now. Enjoy doing that. It's different for this area. We are not CBS, Carter. I mean, we are not that level. But we still have 9, 10, 11 cameras out there. Was that distracting at all? Did you have to block that part of all, or you didn't care?
1: You know, I didn't really care, but, you know, you still gotta block it out and make sure you're still playing your game and not focused on what the cameras are doing. So,
0: well, is that the first time for you playing in something like that?
1: Well, I played in the Red River 2 years before that, but okay. It didn't go as well as this year.
0: What's the plan this fall with NDSU? I know you guys are probably bringing a pretty good team back.
1: Yeah, we lost three the three seniors, and they were all, you know, huge parts of the team this year. But we're bringing in

0: new guys who have all been playing solid in the summer in their summer tournaments and been at the top of leaderboards. And you know, we're going to be a really young team, but we're going to be looking to defend that title.
1: All right. Looking forward to it. Carter, thanks. Appreciate it again. Congrats on the title.
0: Thank you.
1: Thanks. That's Carter White, NDSU sophomore. This is Jeff Kopack. This is a golf show. Stay tuned. Right after the break, Lisa Schwinden and Edgewood turns 100 years old. Stay with us.
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1: And he lofts the ball to left field. The wind is blowing out that way. It is up. It is back. Is it fair? 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

0: 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Again, thanks to Carter White for joining us. Carter is a very good player at North Dakota State. Big celebration on the north side coming this week, this coming week. Edgewood Golf Course turns 100 years old. And if my math is correct, that means Lisa Schwinden, it was built in 1926.
1: I mean, can you? Hard to believe, isn't it?
0: Isn't it? Yeah.
1: Don't feel a year over 50.
0: Yeah, people think I was around to cover it. No, I wasn't.
1: Yeah, right? Yeah. Don't you remember that first tee shot they hit?
0: Yeah. Lisa Schwinden is the head professional at Edgewood Golf Course. It's taken over for Greg McCullough. So, Thursday, July 9th, big things, big celebration. Starting at 5:30 p.m. at the course, Lisa, why don't you take it from there? What's going on?
1: Yeah, we're going to do a great, ceremony, recognize, talk a little bit about the history, and have leadership on site to do kind of a quick presentation and a thank you, and then have a party. 6 to 8, we've got a band coming out. We've got games for the kids in the parking lot. Really just a neighborhood community get-together to reminisce about all the old things and enjoy how phenomenal the course is this year.
0: Any dignitaries, any celebrities coming in? Is, besides you?
1: Yeah, I was going to say we've got PGA, newly PGA member Gunnar Mach will be here.
0: Oh, hold on here. I mean, he got it, right?
1: He finished. He just finished. He's actually finished on Saturday night, took the test online, so he has earned his PGA Class A membership, which is a pretty exciting thing for him, and to have it kind of around the same time as our party is. It's really great timing.
0: Well, let's give him a golf clap, everybody. A collective golf clap.
1: Yeah, right, give him a golf clap.
0: I know how hard that is. In fact, Gunnar was in the studio here earlier this golf show season talking about it, and so that's awesome. When I look at Edgewood, Lisa, and I'm looking at a photo from, I don't know, in the 1950s. Are you familiar with that one?
1: It might be
0: on the website.
1: We've got some great merchandise, some specific 100-year anniversary merchandise, and I think that picture is likely the one we put on the back of the T-shirt, where it's tree-lined, right, the old days,
0: right,
1: when there were even more trees. I can't imagine how hard this course was then. Like, you've got to hit the ball straight right now and imagine, twice the trees.
0: Do we think there's one hole out there that is probably the most original intact hole since it started?
1: I mean, that's a great question. I think almost, the back, or now the back, the old front, I get confused since I was here in 2000 as well. Those holes, I have got to be close to original.
0: Yeah.
1: 10, right? 10, those ones too.
0: I'm looking at
1: kind of in that section.
0: Yeah, I'm looking at this photograph. I think current hole 13 with a dog leg left, that is pretty distinct.
1: Yep.
0: I think. And that's to me. And you can't really tell if it's the hill going up a little bit off the tee shot. But that's got to be one of those. How do you think Edgewood's evolved? And describe the evolution of the golf course as you know it. Because you've been around this course for a long time.
1: Well, I mean, you've got good and bad, right? You've got the floods and you've got the river, right? Beautiful, scenic, all the things, but then, not great in certain years. So that has shifted the ground in some spots, of course. Ask any course by a river dealing with those kind of things, just doing some rearranging and trying to make the course more playable. And then with 100 years, you've got different types of grasses, you've got things that are old that need to be changed and updated and redone, and modern grasses are just so much more efficient as far as the maintenance required. So we're always looking to change things and improve them, but at the same time keep that same historic feel.
0: Yeah, I think we're getting there. And as I look at this photo too, something that just hit me, and I just didn't realize this, there are no houses, there are no buildings, there's nothing around on the north side. I don't know. I wonder what the closest, maybe toward 19th Avenue, maybe. But I think when they built this, I'm wondering if it was like building Oxbow way to the south. Like, why would you build a course there? There's nothing around it.
1: Right? Just the beautiful, beautiful by the river. Like, you can't, it's awfully hard to recreate these trees and grow trees like this anywhere else. And if you've got the trees and you've got this natural landscape with a little bit of hills. I would call them, you know, for us, it's hills and mountains, and for other people, it's not. But coming from places that are flat to get some actual natural landscape like that, that's exactly where you want a golf course to be.
0: Yeah, and sitting on the patio of the clubhouse looking over the course, there's not many views like that, certainly in Fargo. I mean, that just, to me, that just exemplifies the beauty of the course if you just, you know, take it in.
1: Yeah, it's such a great patio. Be able to look across the golf course. It's just such a beautiful course to start with. And then having golfers out there watching that. And then our superintendent, Keith Patterson, has got the course in just absolutely fantastic condition this year. So when you're on the patio looking out, you're seeing beautiful green grass. It's a fabulous view.
0: Now, you were at the KPMG Women's PGA Championship last week. What was that all about?
1: Sure was.
0: How was that experience?
1: Oh, my gosh. So great. I got to participate in a executive women's, I guess it was a round table and a whole bunch of clinics and stuff on Wednesday night. And then Thursday and Saturday, I got to work on the driving range. So super cool. You get to go, you know, in the ropes. You're standing 10 feet away from Nelly and, you know, Brooke Henderson and all these fantastic players, giving them golf balls, putting their sign out, the placards, cleaning up after them. Just so cool to be that close to such phenomenal golf swings. And the women are so great. They take such a smooth, easy swing. You know, I told so many people, like, why can't I do that? Like, why can't I take an easy swing like that and hit it as far as they do?
0: That's what I noticed covering Amy at the U.S. Women's Open is how accurate the players are on the women's tour. And maybe TV doesn't really show that because they'll show the bad shots just because that's what TV does. When you're in the
1: way
0: stuff.
1: More interesting, right?
0: Yeah. Well, there you go. But I sat in a few holes, and almost all the time they are down the middle, down the middle, down the middle. I guess that's why they're pros.
1: And we're not.
0: Yeah, right.
1: That's why they're playing for money, and we're on the radio.
0: How did
1: just so cool though?
0: Yeah. How did Hazeltine play?
1: You know, it was funny because of course the wind picked up one day and it didn't the other day, and then it rained and they had a huge delay, about 3 hour delay because of excessive rain on Sunday. So it was a little bit kind of all over the place. You know, typical Midwest weather, right? You're never going to get just one thing. But the course, it always plays tough. You know, they set it up, I think, because they knew there was going to be some pretty serious weather to not make it so difficult that nobody can score. But the scores were not incredibly low on Sunday, which they shouldn't be on the last day on a tournament like that anyways.
0: I know you've been in the studio, you and I, many times over the years advocating the progression of women's golf in both tours, young kids all around. And I think one of the advances the game has made is for these majors to be played at major courses. For instance, Amy played at Pebble Beach. This is Hazeltine. Were the players, is that still a subject?
1: You know, that has definitely been an increase. And at the KPMG, too, even more important, was the purse amount was the biggest ever. And that is really probably more anything than what course you're playing. Because at the end of the day, you know, you got to pay the bills.
0: Yeah.
1: And people want, you know, want to make a career out of this and want to make some money. You know, everybody, the courses that they're playing are so fantastic to start with. But, right, it is, you want to play at Pebble Beach. You want to be at Hazeltine. You want to be at the, you know, the big, well-known
0: Congressional.
1: Places.
0: Yeah.
1: Exactly.
0: Name it.
1: Right? And can you just get access to those? And so I think these big-time vendors and sponsors are realizing, hey, you know what? There is a big crowd that come out and watch the women, and there are people that support them. And, you know, it's like WNBA basketball, right? It's the Caitlin Clark. Those things sell out. Hey, maybe we should have a bigger arena.
0: Mm-hmm.
1: Maybe it's a good idea to support this kind of stuff. And it's slow moving, but boy, it's a big difference from when, you know, 20, 30 years ago.
0: How were the crowds?
1: Good. The crowds were great. Of course, lots of little girls following Nelly.
0: Of course.
1: Which
0: yep.
1: is super yep. fun. I got to see some people I know that brought the Minot Junior Golf Association brought a bus down to kids. So I got to say hi to them and visit with them a little bit. You know, that's the difference from the men's tournaments and the ladies. The ladies, you get right up there.
0: Yep.
1: You know, you're 3 feet away
0: right.
1: from the women. It's not like the men's tournament where there's a sea of people and you are only going to see one person hit and that's about it.
0: Yep.
1: You're going to see almost as much of the game as you want, and you get pretty close.
0: Once again, Thursday, July 9th, next Thursday, this coming Thursday, Edgewood's 100th birthday. Thanks, Lisa. Have a good time.
1: Yeah, absolutely. We'll see you there.
0: Thanks. Yes, absolutely. That's Lisa Schwinden, head professional at Edgewood Golf Course. Again, thanks to Tom Hoagie for joining us in the first half of the show, Carter White, and, of course, Lisa. This is Jeff Kopack. This is The Golf Show. Until next week, hit them straight.
2: I'm Ryan Radke with This Week in the NCAA on Westwood One. A salute to the Tampa men's baseball team, who just became the first D2 program to win three straight national titles. The Spartans defeated top-seeded Westchester in the decisive third game of the championship series. The Tampa program leads all of D2 baseball with 11 national championships. The last eight of those have come under head coach Joe Urso. And like all great dynasties, the focus has already shifted to chasing the next title.
3: I'm going to mention the four-peat. They're going to know it in the first meeting what we're after. They knew it when I recruited them. We're going to have more returners this time, so my job should be a little bit easier for them to grab these new guys and show them the Tampa way. You know, can we become a championship team again? We're going to work hard at it. It's going to be tough, and, you know, winning one is tough, more or less trying to win four.
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2: 2026 Bowerman have been announced. The annual award is the highest accolade given to a student athlete in collegiate track and field. The men's candidates are Samuel Ogazi from Alabama, New Mexico's Hobtum Samuel, and Jacoby Tharp of Auburn. The women's nominees are Axelina Johansson of Nebraska, along with Dejanay Oakley and Adesia Hodge from Georgia. The Bowerman award winners will be announced coming up in December. That's This Week in the NCAA. I'm Ryan Radke on Westwood One.
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8: Good morning, happy Independence Day, and happy birthday to the United States of America. 250 years. Yes, how about that for this great country? And a lot of baseball to surround it. Last night, the FM Redhawks at a sold-out Newman Outdoor Field. They get a victory over the Kansas City Monarchs. They'll be back at it again this afternoon right here on AM 740 The Fan. 2:30 is the pregame show with Jack Michaels. Minnesota Twins, they were out in the Bronx to take on the New York Yankees. With more details on that, here is the radio voice of the Minnesota Twins, Chris Atterbury. Again, the Twins in action this afternoon on KFGO, our sister station, at 12 noon. But to recap last night's game, game one of this three-game series, again, let's get to Chris.
9: It was a hot, sweltering day in New York. Twins kick off a series against the reeling Yankees, and Cody Clemens belted a two-out solo home run off of Garrett Cole for a 1-0 lead in the top of the first. But unfortunately, Mike Paredes, well, he served up a solo home run to Trent Grisham, fresh off the injured list, leading off the bottom of the first, that disturbing trend where the Twins score, and then they give a run right back. It was 1-1 after one. It was still 1-1 as we watched the rainfall for 53 minutes prior to the bottom of the third inning. When that inning started, Paredes came back out, got two quick outs, but Grisham with a base hit, and then Ben Rice with a full count, a guy who leads the league in slugging percentage against four-seam fastballs, got just what he wanted. Three balls and two strikes. Here's the pitch. Runner goes, this ball clobbered. Deep right field, that ball is gone, a home run, and it's 3-1 in favor of the Yankees. Well, they threw a four-seam fastball, and the guy who slugs better against four-seam fastballs than anybody with a big league uniform hits one into the fans for his 24th home run and a 3-1 Yankee lead. That made it a 3-1 ball game. Twins made it 3-2 on a Vic Caratini two-out RBI single in the fourth to score Clemens. Unfortunately, that was the only hit all night for the Twins with a runner in scoring position. The Yankees get a couple of insurance runs in the seventh. David Bednar strikes out the side in the ninth, and the Yankees beat the Twins again. 5-2 your final on your home for Twins baseball.
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10: Rosen will never be surpassed, probably, actually.
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11: Not a big name.
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11: Oh, yeah.
10: He's a housewife heartthrob now.
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23: Twin Cities weather, I'm Corey Hartman. For today, scattered showers and thunderstorms, otherwise partly sunny, highs in the low 80s. Tonight, scattered storms, a low around 65, partly sunny and 82 Sunday.
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0: Tee to Green, hour number two. Tee to Green continues, hour number two. I'm the common man, Dan Cole, the official unofficial ambassador of Minnesota Golf, Craig Warian, master pro, teaching professional, and member of the Minnesota Golf Hall of Fame, Paul Peterson, a.k.a. 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Excited and delighted to be joined here at Edinburgh, USA by a longtime golf professional at Minneapolis Golf Club and then out at Bel Air, and he officiates tournaments all across the country. Dave Potis. Dave, thanks for joining us. We appreciate it.
1: Nice to be here celebrating the fourth with two great golf institutions like the two of you.
0: Yeah, well, what about the guy to your left?
1: And Mr. Craig Warian, obviously.
2: Yeah. A legend.
1: The founder here at Edinburgh.
0: Yeah. Yeah. A lot of fireworks here on the show so far, too, on this 4th of July. I always like to ask Dave when we bring someone on is how did you become, fall in love with the game of golf? How did you first become involved and how did that go for you?
1: Great question.
0: Thank you. Appreciate that. See?
1: Great question.
0: Thank you. Appreciate that.
1: I fell in love with the game growing up walking distance from Hiawatha Golf Course in South Minneapolis. And my father would drag me there, and pretty soon I was running there on my own. And there was a lot of people there, a lot of young kids to play with, a lot of very, very good players there. And I loved it. I couldn't get enough of it. Was there all day, every day, all summer.
0: Did you play high school golf, collegiate golf?
1: Played high school golf at Washburn High School.
0: Okay.
1: Had a stint at Baylor playing college golf and then Minnesota, and jumped into the business.
0: Yeah, and then where was your first job in the business?
1: My first job in the business kind of officially was, if you don't count serving Diet Cokes at Hiawatha and filling up the hot dog machine,
0: right.
1: My first real job in the golf business was at a place called Phoenix Country Club in Phoenix, Arizona.
0: Phoenix Country Club. What kind of a...
1: Host of the Phoenix Open.
0: Okay.
1: Wonderful place. And that was really my first exposure to professional golf, too. It's a wonderful club. And really, I got the bite there and liked it.
2: Pody, now this was a different world when you were at Phoenix Country Club and PGA Tours at Phoenix Country Club. I mean, PGA Tour, Tucson Open, Phoenix Open, San Diego Open. A story came out a few weeks ago. Your name was mentioned that when you were an assistant pro at Phoenix Country Club, you sold range balls to tour players that were on property to play in the Phoenix Open.
1: Well, if you talk about how the game of golf has evolved and changed over the years, so that year was about 1984 or 5, the winter of. Obviously, the Phoenix Open's a January event. I was one of the flunkies on the staff at Phoenix Country Club, and my job during the Phoenix Open was to sell range balls to the tour players at $2 a bag, a little bag of about 40 balls, and they'd come up to my card table. I had a cigar box, and Ben Crenshaw'd say, "Give me three bags." I'd say, "That's $6," and he'd pull out $6. And of course, you fast forward now, they show up at an event, and if the courtesy cars are red instead of white,
0: there's
1: trouble. So things have certainly changed since the tour players were buying balls at the Phoenix Country.
0: So everybody was coming. Crenshaw, who else?
1: Well, the whole field. So for a young kid from South Minneapolis, that was pretty cool. But I didn't know any better. I thought that's what they did, had to buy range balls. But again, things have changed.
0: Yeah, I should say so. So how did you make your way to Minneapolis, then, to Minneapolis Golf Club, and be the longtime pro there?
1: Sure. My first job as a head professional was at a place that American Golf owned in Scottsdale called Encala Country Club. I got that job at, and I'm making this up because I don't remember, maybe 29 years old, something like that. And I had the job there. I had been there about a year. And like a lot of clubs in Scottsdale, they had snowbird residents. And there were several members at that club from Minneapolis Golf Club, one being a past president, a fellow by the name of Tom Young. And he put his arm around me one day and he said, Dave, we're looking for a golf professional at Minneapolis Golf Club. I'd like to put your name into the hat. And, you know, Minneapolis Golf Club was a place I used to jump over the fence when nobody
3: right.
1: was looking.
3: Sure.
1: And was enamored by the place, and I was flattered, and one thing led to another, and all of a sudden I was back in Minneapolis.
3: And what year was that? Roughly?
1: Roughly 90, 91,
3: okay.
1: something like that.
3: Okay, and then how long were you there?
1: I was there about 10 years.
3: Okay.
1: And in fairness, could have been there my entire career and would have been perfectly content. Wonderful golf course, great membership, great job, had the winners off. It checked all the boxes. And then I got a call from Bel Air, you know, about 2002, and one thing led to another, and all of a sudden I wasn't there anymore.
3: How did the Bel Air one come up? Because I think that would be one of those highly coveted jobs. I mean, it's kind of the golf course for a lot of the Hollywood stars,
1: certainly,
3: right? I mean, that's where every anybody who is anybody that plays golf is there. How did that opportunity present itself to you?
1: So the fellow that I worked for at Phoenix Country Club, his name was Ralph Bernheisel. He was the director of golf there when I was an assistant. Happened to be a former assistant for Eddie Marins at Bel Air Country Club. And when Eddie Marins came of retirement age, those two had stayed in contact, and he had a strong enough relationship with the people at Bel Air Country Club, and without putting words in his mouth, called them and said, you know, I know Eddie's retiring. The guy you should talk to is up in Minneapolis. And again, I got a call from them, and under the cover of darkness, slipped out there a couple of times, and pretty soon I was the director of golf at Bel Air Country Club.
3: Was it a pretty rigorous, I mean, you know, because of Bel Air, its reputation, the clientele, the membership, was it a pretty rigorous, like, interview process, or how did that work?
1: No, it was. It was. I went out there, I think, probably four times.
3: Wow.
1: On and off. My wife went with me. It was cocktail parties. It was dinners. It was rounds of golf. It was... I think they were trying to peel the paint back and see what they were getting.
2: There was a playing component to this too, wasn't there? They wanted a golf professional that could golf their ball.
1: That could play, and I was a reasonably good player, and I played with everybody on the committee, and fortunately, you know, it was okay. I'm still pretty good. I was pretty good from the white tees, you know.
3: Right.
1: But anyway, that's how that unfolded.
2: And when I found out, because I mean, Pody. Minneapolis Golf Club, my world, when I first came up here in 96, he's the head golf professional. He's the guy I dealt with. I mean, he was a huge ping proponent, a fantastic account for us. And then one day, I show up at the club, and it's kind of, oh, by the way, Dave's leaving. It's like, what? Dave, where's he going? Well, he's going to Bel Air Country. You could have knocked me over with a feather when I heard that.
1: That's because it cost him about $20,000 a year. that's where that feather came out, but other than that, it was that's just
2: I missed you, man.
1: But I think that if there's a lesson there, you know, neither one of those jobs, Minneapolis Golf Club or Bel Air Country Club, was I out searching for a job.
3: Right.
1: I think the lesson there, if there is one, was all I tried to do was show up every day and do the very best I could where I was. And I think like a lot of things in life, somebody noticed, if you will, and things bounced my way.
3: Let me write that down. I'm going to take those. Show up every day and do the best you can. That's the part I've been missing all these years.
1: Gosh, I mean, I don't know. Call me crazy,
3: yeah,
1: but it
3: worked.
1: But it worked.
3: Yeah, that's for sure.
1: It worked.
3: Let's take a. Oh, go ahead, Craig.
4: Yeah, I was just going to ask. What did you learn at the Phoenix Country Club? What was the number one thing from Ralph?
1: The number one, that's another wonderful question, Craig, and I think that the number one thing I learned from Ralph was how he treated people. And the golf business is the people business, I think you would agree, and I think when you treat people with respect and the way you'd want to be treated yourself, it was important. And I seem to have a, if you will, a knack for doing that, and I learned that from Ralph, and... it did well for me.
3: Let's do the Let's do this. Let's take a quick break because we got plenty more to get to. I want to talk a little bit about Bel Air and your stint there without getting too taking too deep a dive, because you can't take too deep a dive when you've been working at Bel Air, apparently. And then we want to talk about some of the work you've been doing. You're a golf official attending events.
1: Sure.
3: Was it Walker Cup? Did you do or
1: most Cup. Recently the Curtis Cup?
3: Most recently,
1: the Curtis Cup. But yeah.
3: And then you were at the Masters and Ryder Cup. You were an official there. Yeah. Matter of fact, you were with the Scheffler McIlroy group. Those are two pretty good players.
1: I should have got combat pay for that last day.
3: Yeah. So, we'll talk about that as well. We'll take a short. You can stay. You get another segment. You got it with us? That'd be great. Perfect. As Dave POTUS, longtime pro at Bel Air, also at the Minneapolis Golf Club. We'll take a break. We'll come back. This is Tee to Green. By the way, if you're looking for tickets at the 3M Open, they're easy to get. You go to 3MOpen.com. There's going to be Andy Grammer's going to have a concert out there. 4 days of action, and of course, you can get a week long pass too. You can, tournament week starts on Monday, and of course, Scotty Scheffler, the number one player in the world, will be there. We'll take a break. We'll come back with more. It's Tee to Green live from Edinburgh here on The Fan.
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3: This is Tina Green on the 4th of July from Edinburgh, USA. I'm Common, Craig Warian, Paul Peterson, and Dave Potus with us as well. You know, and I don't want to dive too deep into Bel Air because you really can't, because it is a place where a lot of the Hollywood stars are, a lot of the well-known people. And that's kind of their almost like, this is where they can get away from the spotlight. Because, you know, most of these people go to a restaurant, people, the paparazzi, all, you know, the People magazines and the TMZs, and that they're following these people all the time. But once they get inside the gates of Bel Air Country Club, all of that disappears, right?
1: 100%. And having lived in Los Angeles for all those years, my wife and I, we would see that every evening when we'd go out to dinner. I mean, that's just part of what happens in that city. But those players, when they drove through those gates, they were golfers. They were people left them alone. Nobody took pictures. Nobody asked for autographs. They loved the game just like everybody here at Edinburgh today. And when they came through those gates, it was their private place to enjoy golf, just like, you know, the 25 million rest of us in the country. And we respected that. And The thing about them, whether you saw their face on TV or heard their voice in a sports show, they slice tee shots, lose head covers, and you know, play slow, just like everybody else.
3: Would they at least fix their ball marks?
1: And that every once in a while they'd fix their ball marks too. But yes, no. Yeah. The only difference was is you recognize the name.
3: How many members are there at Bel Air? Is it hundreds
1: just,
3: or
1: just the right amount?
3: Just the right amount, right? Okay,
1: just the right amount.
3: Yeah, I would bet. And then what because you know Paula mentioned earlier, they like somebody who can play. Did you play with a lot of the members? Was that on a regular basis, semi-regular? How did that work?
1: No, that was on a regular basis.
3: Okay.
1: I mean, I got into golf because I liked to play.
3: Right.
1: I mean, I grew up playing, like we talked about it at Hiawatha. I like to play, so I tried to play 3 days a week my whole career, and I would an afternoon or two a week leave my schedule open and just let the starter know, you know what, I'd like to play this afternoon. If somebody needs a fourth, you know, come grab me, and I play with whoever,
3: right?
1: And loved it.
3: And without mentioning names, you probably played with a lot of big time stars, right, over the years.
1: That I did.
3: Yeah. How many of the membership are? I mean, like you go, this guy can play. I mean, low single digit handicap, and are there some that were just like, you know, Barkley like, where they should maybe even be playing golf?
1: Well, no, I'll tell you, just to throw a name out there, the tennis player Marty Fish is a multiple-time club champion. He played up here in the 3M Open, you may remember.
3: Yep.
1: Just, I don't know, 3-4 years ago, whatever it was, something like that. And he's an excellent player.
3: Right.
1: Plays in these celebrity events. Jack Wagner from General Hospital, very, very good player.
3: Also had a Billboard Hot 100 hit one time, too. He was also called All I Need was the name of the song.
1: That's right. But lots of good players as well.
2: Marty Fish's mommy is from Albert Lee, Minnesota.
1: Really?
2: Yes, yes she is.
1: And interestingly enough, Marty Fish and I were both born in the same hospital, Fairview, Southdale.
2: Really? How about that? Yeah. You know, one of the things that Dave and I talked about and actually kind of discussed with the lovely Betsy POTUS was how Dave arranged appointments with sales reps at Bel Air, and I thought this was fascinating. This goes to the member interaction from the golf professional and his staff. He would arrange appointments with a sales rep. If I would call up, he never did this to me at Minneapolis, thank goodness, but if I'd call David, I'd like to come by and show you our new gear. He goes, okay, you need to be here Tuesday at 6 a.m. and if you're here at 6 a.m., the minute a member walks into the golf shop, we're done. And again, that spoke to how you interacted and made the members feel.
1: Well, and that was kind of a quirk of mine, if that's the right word. But I always felt like once the golf course was up and running, it was my job to be out front and up and running it. And I didn't think my time in the midst of the day like this at 11 o'clock in the morning should be spent tucked away in the corner of the clubhouse somewhere picking out sand wedges and putters. Mm-hmm. I thought that, you know, my time was best utilized making sure the experience for everybody was the very best it could be. So when I saw salespeople, when I got to L.A., it was word traveled fast amongst the sales force. If you want to see POTUS, you got to see them at 6 or 6:30 a.m. And they're like, what? I said, that's just the deal.
20: Yeah.
1: I said, by 7:30 or 8 o'clock, you're out of my life, and I am out. I'm out pounding the pavement out here. So.
4: And David, there's no off season. I mean, you're 12 months out of the year.
1: That's right. That's right. And that, the only thing that changed, Craig, to your point exactly, is in the winter it gets dark a little earlier. But other than that, you know, it's Thanksgivings and Easters and New Year's Days. And I mean, that's just part of the business in that area. And,
2: you know, you talk about, you see these legendary golf pros, and you know the name Bob Ford. Head pro at Oakmont, head pro at Seminole. And they always talk about, for instance, the Bob Ford tree. And there's a Dave POTUS tree.
1: There is.
2: So who are the guys that you really helped get into positions of prominence in the golf
1: Well,
2: business?
1: One of the things I'm most proud of as it relates to that is one of my former assistants, Tom Gardner, worked for me for 7 or 8 years. We became the head professional at LA Country Club, obviously just down the street from us. And when I decided to retire, though we did a large search, it was kind of Tom's job to lose. And I feel very proud of the fact that Tom is now back and had you know, filled in for me.
2: How do they feel about you at LA Country Club right now?
1: Well, I haven't played there since. but anyway, yeah, that's a hard one.
20: Well, who landed the LA Country Club job?
1: Scott Kirkwood, who was the head professional at Monterey Country Club.
20: Okay,
1: moved out. So sometimes the chairs are revolving. But
20: well, you know what? I compare the golf pro jobs going from club to club, sort of like radio, town to town, up and down the dial. I mean, there's not a radio guy in there that's been doing his whole life that can't say, yeah, I worked here, then I went there, then I was there, then I was here. And I've worked at 7 or 8 different radio stations. Same with a lot of the golf pros, right? They bounce around. You're an assistant here, you're an assistant there, you get the lead job there, you get a better offer there, and you bounce around a lot.
1: Well, it does happen like that. And I always, to your point, you talked about the radio world. I likened it a little bit, to being a college football coach. I mean, nobody's hiding out there. There aren't any secrets out there in the college football coaching world. And when somebody's doing a pretty good job at one of these smaller schools, pretty soon,
20: sure,
1: the offensive coordinator at Alabama is going somewhere else, and there just aren't any secrets. So again, if you show up every day and you work real hard, very often it's recognized and noticed. And the golf business is very much like other businesses in that respect.
20: You're not a head golf professional anymore, but you're still very busy in the golf world. You do officiating at major championships, correct?
1: I do. That's one of the things people said, Dave, when you retire, you're going to be bored out of your mind. Well, I haven't been bored yet.
20: Right.
1: I'm not sitting at home doing crossword puzzles and watching birds.
20: Do you have the Merlin Bird app? Because I have, both of us have it. We have the Merlin Bird app.
1: I'm working on
20: it. Yeah,
1: that.
20: I love it.
1: It's been brought to my attention. But I'm currently the vice chairman of the PGA of America's Rules Committee.
20: Okay.
1: So we're in charge of our PGA of America championships. And that keeps me pretty busy. And it's fun work. That's fun stuff. So I do that. I still have my hand in teaching a little bit. I teach at Braemar and Edina, and I still like to play. So.
20: How did you get this position as title again? Is you're the
1: vice chairman of the PGA of America Rules Committee?
20: How did you get that job?
1: The Rules Committee is comprised of about 30 of us or so from around the country that are. Far better than average qualified in the rules, and it takes quite a bit of time, and it was something that always interested me, and I happened to know some of the guys on the committee, and once I passed the certification, which was a pretty rigorous thing, I was invited to be on the committee, and you don't start out working the Ryder Cup on Sunday. You start out working some of our smaller championships, and as you do a decent job, you kind of crawl up the ladder.
20: So you know the difference between a yellow steak and a red steak.
1: As a matter of fact, I'll get that one right.
20: Because to this day, I still really don't know. So you speaking of Ryder Cup on Sunday, you had that position when McIlroy was against Scheffler. Tell us about that. You told us off air you had trouble getting to bed that night because
1: I absolutely did. When I knew that I had match four before I even flew to New York on Sunday, but you don't know who's in match four because obviously the captains submit the names and they're drawn out, and that's how it works for each of those rounds. And when those pairings were announced and I saw Scheffler McIlroy, I just about had to run to the bathroom because I'd already been there for a few days, and we knew how the crowds were behaving and acting, and I knew I had arguably the worst of it right there. You've got, you know, the best player in America against maybe the best player in Europe, and I got to call balls and strikes.
20: Yeah. And when you say you're calling balls and strikes, how often do you have to make some type of a decision during a round of golf like that? Varies, I suppose, from match to match?
1: It does vary. Sometimes, most of the time, it isn't ruling problems. They're looking at you to determine who's away. I mean, you got two balls in the fairway, and you're making that decision. Well, that's not too hard. But every once in a while, you get something. I, fortunately, in the Ryder Cups, haven't had anything very tricky. But we're also entrusted in acting on any breach we see. So if we happen to see one of these two players, we have to step in. But it doesn't happen often. Well, they're experienced players.
2: And you and I talked before you were going to the Ryder Cup, and I had made light to the fact that I thought that the patrons, the gallery, was going to be fairly unruly, and you confirmed that obviously in pre-tournament preparation and conversations with your people, you knew this was going to be an issue.
1: Well, I don't know if we knew it was going to be an issue to the magnitude that it was an issue. I mean, certainly it's kind of a partisan event, but it was a tough.
2: Well, Minnesota Nice in 2016 wasn't so Minnesota Nice. So I mean, if it was that way here in New York, Bethpage Black, I mean, it was a percolating.
1: I'll tell you this: the first tee, normally where we introduce ourselves to the two players, and Scott or Rory, this on Dave Potis, I'll be your referee today. We do that on the first tee. The first tee was so loud at Bethpage, we had to go to the putting green because you couldn't hear yourself think on the first tee. It was that loud that we had decided, you know what, let's go to the practice putting green, get the necessities out of the way, because on the first tee, I mean, the ground was shaking. It was so loud.
20: And you know, take away your responsibility of what you were doing that day, but just to be able to look around and go, I'm right here, Ryder Cup, McIlroy to the left of me, Scheffler to the right, and I'm right here with maybe the best view in you know, on the golf course, right?
1: Well, I mean, that would be nice if it worked out that way.
20: Oh, it did.
1: But well, I mean, I wasn't there as a spectator.
20: Right, right.
1: So you get out there, and it's just me.
20: Yeah.
1: And I think to myself, you know, if you screw this thing up, they're going to be talking about you on the Golf Channel for about the next 2 months. So.
20: Right.

0: question for sure. But one of the things that we as tournament administrators feel pretty good about is at every major championship and every week on the PGA Tour, we have trained eyes that are watching the telecast. And anything you see, we've got rules officials, and at major championships, it's two or three people watching. So the stuff generally doesn't slip by us. We've got, if you will, most of the all the facts. And when we're working an event, for instance, at Augusta, you know, somebody's watching what I'm doing. And if I started to misstep, somebody would be in my ear immediately and say, hey, Dave, step away for a second. We want to talk to you. If I started to, which could happen and occasionally could happen, if you started to make a mistake, somebody would be there who's watching that telecast to throw you a life jacket and just pull you back and say, hey, back up a second here. We don't think you got this right.
1: Well, during the break you were talking about, was it at Augusta on the 15th hole there was a ruling and some people, you know, on the Twitter sphere were, this guy's got it wrong. What's he doing? He's got the wrong ruling.
0: Right. Yeah, they didn't know. On the 15th hole at Augusta, Cameron Young had hit it in the penalty area, front of the green, and had asked me what he can do, and I gave him his options, yellow.
1: Right,
0: and
1: yellow. Okay.
0: Yellow. And
1: what were his options at that point?
0: Well, there's a drop circle.
1: Okay.
0: He can go back on the line, meaning he can drop a ball where the ball last across the penalty area. He can go a line between the flagstick and that point. He can go back and drop a ball on that line as far back as he'd like, or he can replay the stroke. And when I told him that, he said, I'll replay. Well, it gets slightly technical, but when you replay the stroke, the ball can't bounce forward of the divot of where he replayed from. But when you're operating on the line, it can end up in a circle. So everybody thought I was operating on back on the line, but what we were really doing was replaying the stroke. So the internet lights up, and everybody said, POTUS screwed this thing up. Well, again, they had 80% of the facts. And
2: so you and I talked when you were at the Masters, because I had a secret shopper, and the secret shopper was Betsy mm-hmm. POTUS. And he was actually more concerned that she fulfilled my need.
1: I was too concerned with that.
2: Than actually officiating the event. And I think the next day you told me you were going to be to the left of 13 green. You've already explained, okay, you were in the drop zone of 15. How is position on the golf course determined for you as an official?
0: Don't know.
2: Random? You just show up on Thursday and they say, Dave, you're here.
0: Well, whatever they tell me to do, I do. Yeah. So, but I don't know. And just happy to be included. And anyway.
2: So when you talk about officiating at Augusta, mm-hmm. how many officials are on property?
0: Just the right amount.
1: Let me ask you this question. Over the years, have you ever, in your time of officiating, have you ever had a player like push you on a ruling? Go, now, wait a minute now. You know, because you see that all the time. Like, was it the U.S. Open that 2 years ago when Sponzi won? Who got the drop? He didn't get a chance to drop out of the.
2: Tyrrell. Was it Tyrrell Hatton?
1: No, it wasn't Tyrrell. It was. It was
2: Sam Burns?
1: Sam Burns wanted to get a drop because there was so much water, they didn't give it to him, and he hit the ball and the water sprayed it, but you could see he was just really upset that he didn't get it.
0: Yeah, that was at Oakmont last year Open. Yeah,
1: right.
0: That happens on occasion, and 99% of the time, the players are very polite, but they're trying. I mean,
1: right,
0: they're competitive.
1: Sure.
0: They're trying to win, and our job is to make sure that the game is being contested fairly. So, do they try to push you a little
1: right,
0: bit?
1: Sure.
0: Sure they do. But again, we call balls and strikes.
1: Well, you have to, right.
0: And
1: you have to. You can't be intimidated by a player, regardless if he's trying to make the cut or if he's the best player in the world. You call him as you see him.
0: That's exactly right. And that's why, you know, by the time you get to that level where you're officiating the Scheffler-McIlroy match, you've made ruling after ruling after ruling. One of the things we always say in the officiating business, if you want to get practice, you don't go to a tour event. You might make one ruling in 3 days.
1: Yeah.
0: But you go out and work a junior tournament, and all of a

0: sudden you made, you know, 112 rulings today.
1: Right, right.
0: I mean, that's how you cut your teeth.
1: Yeah. How often do you is this like a couple times a season, every week? I mean, how often are you out there? I don't think you're out there every week.
0: No,
1: right?
0: No, certainly. The PGA Tour rules officials, that's a full-time job.
1: Yeah, okay.
0: I mean, they go week to week.
1: Right.
0: The PGA of America, we're a separate organization,
1: right.
0: And we run the PGA Championship, the KPMG, the senior da-da-da-da-da. And I work six events a year,
1: okay.
0: Six or seven events a year. And the interesting thing about Augusta, being that it's kind of a it is a standalone entity, what's neat, the officiating crew is made up of some people from the RNA, some people from the tour, some people from the PGA of America, some people from the LPGA. So it's a melting pot of us from all the different associations.
2: And I love the way he deflected when we asked a question about Augusta, because our friend Chris Tritabaugh, who is the green superintendent at Hazeltine National and for probably the last 10 years, goes down and is a superintendent during the Masters tournament. And any question we would ask Chris specifically about Augusta, the venue, deflection, kind of just enough. Because, again, they're kind of keeping it inside the hedges there.
0: Yeah, and people like me, you know, unofficial, something I'm very proud. We're always, it's a need-to-know basis.
1: Right. Right.
0: What I need to know, I'll be told, and that's just fine.
1: Do you have your next assignment, what you're going to do next?
0: I don't have anything for a bit.
1: Okay.
0: I think the next thing I'm running, which is the PGA of America's Assistance Championship in Florida,
1: okay.
0: Early this fall.
1: Okay.
0: So, another great event.
2: And you have the great ability now. You went from a seasonal job at Minneapolis Golf Club. Well, you went from a year-round job at Ancala to seasonal at Minneapolis to year-round at Bel Air.
0: Right.
2: And you're not looking at birds in your yard yet.
0: Right.
2: But you now have time in the wintertime. You go, don't you go play some of the PGA events
0: down there? Play some of the PGA winter events in Florida, and it's nice to pick and choose. You know, to be at the point in your career where you can say yes or no. You know, I've spent my life saying yes.
1: Yeah.
0: And wouldn't trade it for anything.
1: Do you do crosswords at all, even though you're not deep into them? Because I do crosswords
0: well,
1: all the time. And
0: doesn't make you a bad guy.
1: Well, the Sunday paper, Fish Wrap Factory West Side, they have the New York Times and they have, like, United Syndicate. I don't even look at the New York Times. And that'll make you feel how much you really don't know. I can look at the New York Times Sunday crossword and go, okay, no answers to none, zero, but the syndicate one makes you feel a little smarter. You should try. It's a great hobby.
0: All right.
1: Why don't you do that?
0: I'll take you up on that.
1: Thanks so much.
3: David, one more. I'm interested in your education. How much are you studying? What do you have to do to pass the rules examination to get to where you're at?
0: It takes a lot of time, and the USGA administers this rules certification test. It's a 100-question test. 50 of them are closed book, 50 of them are open book. And the entry-level requirement to be able to officiate what we call gallery events, events that you would see on television, you need to score 90 or better. And it took me, when I got started, it took me a few times to pass it. And now I'm one of those that teach those courses. But dozens of hours, Craig. Dozens. And we have to recertify regularly. So when my year comes up that I need to recertify, I spend countless hours making sure that my T's are crossed and my I's are dotted.
1: Dave, thanks for sharing your stories with us. We do appreciate that. Thanks for your time today, and continued success for you in the game of golf.
0: Thanks very much. Great to be here with all three of you.
1: Yeah, Dave Potis, a longtime golf pro at Minneapolis Golf Club at Bel Air and now a rules official. We'll take a break, come back, one more segment to go here on Tee to Green, live from Edinburgh on The Fan.
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0: 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July 20th through the 26th, Scottie Scheffler will be participating. 3MOpen.com for tickets. 3M Open, they have a concert with the Grammar character. He's going to be there. He's pretty good. Everybody loves him. I couldn't pick him out of a lineup, but that's not me. I wish it was Eric Bird and the Animals going to be there, but they're not going to be performing there. But that's 3MOpen.com. Last week, we were at Hazeltine National Golf Course for the KPMG's LPGA PGA Championship, and our winner ends up being Hae-Ron Yoo, right? Yeah. Is that how you say it?
1: That's how you say it.
0: From South Korea. Was she a journeywoman player before that or not?
1: Her reputation coming in was impeccable.
0: Right.
1: I mean, people knew that she was really a great player. I didn't know she was a great player. You didn't know she was a great player. Craig, you didn't know she was a great player because we really weren't exposed to her.
0: And wasn't she coming off some kind of an injury or something that she hadn't played in a significant amount of time?
1: Yeah, she'd taken a month off.
0: Yeah.
1: Because of some kind of a malady that you know, these players are want to have periodically. But
0: They don't want to have them, but they will have them. Yes, right.
1: But I would kind of fall back on the 2005 U.S. Women's Open at Interlaken. Who won that? Inbee Park. That was Who's Inbee Park? Inbee Park turned out to be one of the best players of that era. After she won the U.S. Open at Hazeltine, and Inbee Park actually won three majors in a row, which tells you how good she was, and she just decided at some point it was enough, and she walked away from the tour. But that's an example of the development, in particular, of women players in Korea. We talked about the different levels of professional tours, women's tours, that they have in Korea, equating to AA baseball, AAA baseball, major leagues. And again, these players develop on those lower tours and basically move up, and eventually they wind up on the LPGA Tour. And I mean, the success that the Koreans have had over the last probably 20 years since Sae-ri Park won the U.S. Women's Open at Black Wolf Run in Wisconsin has been unmatched.
2: The junior programs that they've had in Korea to develop players is a good feeding ground for the U.S. colleges, and unless you are a real college fan of women's golf, Division One, you know, which I am, I enjoy watching them play. There's so many players out there. How do you do it? Well, even at the tournament at Hazeltine this last week, you know, I was out there a couple different times and watching the players on the practice tee, couldn't pick out a winner. I couldn't say, there she is. She's going to win this week.
0: Yeah, well, because they're all so talented. They can hit the ball a country mile, and the swings are almost perfect.
1: Well, but they're trained to perfection to a certain extent. I mean, the only thing that would hold any of them back is how they think.
2: If you have a chance, read the Jaime Diaz article in Golf Digest on Scottie Scheffler.
0: Okay.
2: Become a complete golfer. It's one of the best articles I've ever read on golf. It's absolutely fantastic.
0: Lucas Glover is leading the John Deere.
1: Yes.
0: He's won six times on tour. He's won a U.S. Open back in 09 or 06, whatever it was. Guess how much money that he has made in his career. Just take a quick guess.
1: You're going to tell me.
0: $45 million.
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1: USA, USA, USA, turning 250 today. And to celebrate the fact USA has earned yet another title in our most famous sporting event, the Nathan's Famous Hot Dog Eating Contest, held on Coney Island in New York every single 4th of July. And I'm happy to announce that for the 18th time, taking home the yellow mustard belt is a guy by the name of Joseph Christian Chestnut, a.k.a. Jaws. He has done it again. Ladies and gentlemen, Joey Chestnut is your hot dog eating contest champion for the 18th time and a second straight year after being banned for a year, which we can get into that later. He downed 66 hot dogs in 10 minutes. PJ, we were kind of talking about it off the air. How long would you need to down 66 hot dogs?
2: I think like 3 months, Austin. like legit. Like I can't. I'm trying to think how long it has taken me to consume 66 hot dogs. Like I would think within the last 2 years, maybe even three, I've eaten 66 hot dogs. I'm trying to think of the baseball games I've been to, barbecues I've had, maybe a couple times I've made them for myself. Like it's probably been a couple years or so.
1: Right.
2: So if I was trying to like do it, cause yeah, we were breaking it down and like you would have to eat 2 hot dogs a day. Knowing myself, I would get disgusted after like the third day of eating the same thing over it. Yeah. So I think I'd like legit need like 3 months probably to do it.
1: I agree with you. Outside of a Cubs game, like I live and work in Chicago, Illinois. It is we are literally the unofficial hot dog capital of America, and I don't even know if I could. Yeah, shout out Portillo's for sure.
2: Got a place to go.
1: No ketchup on the dogs though. I don't even think I could do the 999 challenge at a baseball game where you eat 9 hot dogs, 9 beers, and 9 in 9 innings. I don't think I could do that. And the 9 beers for sure, but the 9 hot dogs would be a stretch. And here Joey Chestnut is downing 66 in 10 minutes, and we're kind of joking about it off the air. 66 is significantly down from his total of last year, which was like 70 and a half, I believe. And even down from his all-time record, which is 76 in 10 minutes. Like, first of all, look, we'll be, since considering we're the only sports radio show that's probably on right now on our nation's holiday, we'll be the one to start the question, you know? And so everyone always wants to be the first to a take. We'll be the first to a take. Is it time for Joey Chestnut to retire? You know, the question has to be asked, right? He's slipping in his older age. He's only getting 66 hot dogs in 10 minutes. It's, you know, look, people are asking, is it time for Joey Chestnut to, you know, maybe walk away before, you know, because you don't want a, you know, like a Shaquille O'Neal situation where, you know, he's playing for like the Phoenix Suns, right? Like he's sticking around a little too long. You don't want to be the last one to the party, right? You want to go out at the right time. And I'm not saying I want him to. Let that be clear. I love Joey Chestnut. He was my number one American-born athlete when we did our list earlier in the show. But it's time to think about it. You know, it's time to start thinking about it. LeBron James, you know, same thing. And, you know, I bring up LeBron James. We got to talk about him. We got to talk about the NBA, but we got to start with the biggest story in the NBA because this was a big week. There's a lot of things going down in the NBA. PJ, you talked about it, how it's your, the NBA offseason is your second favorite part of the NBA. It goes NBA playoffs 1, NBA offseason 2, NBA regular season 3. And I agree with that. I mainly for trades like you got this week, where the Boston Celtics traded former finals MVP Jaylen Brown to not just anywhere, but their Eastern Conference rival, Philadelphia 76ers, in a blockbuster deal. In exchange, Boston gets Paul George, an unprotected 2031 first round pick, a 2028 first rounder, and 2 second round draft selections. And before PJ and I break this down, I think we first have to turn to one of the biggest Boston Celtics fans out there, the biggest Boston homer I think we have in media, Bill Simmons, and his reaction to what this trade means.
3: I'm like, I had just woken up from anesthesia, and I'm not, as you guys know, not really coherent. And I'm like, where'd he go? And she's like, to Philly for Paul George and 2 first-round picks. And I'm like, I think I'm dead. I think I died. The anesthesia killed me, and now I'm a dead person. And I'm like, well, and I'm just trying to process it. And it's like I have a head injury. And I'm like, are there more first round picks? When this trade happened at 3:20 Pacific time, I had a camera in my ass, and I had Paul George being rammed up my ass, and that it was happening at the same time. And that's how I'm going to remember July 1st, 2026.
1: That sound comes of courtesy of the Bill Simmons podcast. Yeah, I could only imagine, because this was a shocking trade for those of us that weren't coming out of anesthesia. So I can only imagine what a Celtics fan coming out of anesthesia may have thought. And there's a lot of rumors that have dropped as to why the Celtics made this move, including Shams reporting that the Celtics felt that Jaylen Brown and Jason Tatum were no longer a championship caliber duo. And that handwriting has kind of been on the wall for a while. Obviously, Jason Tatum missed a big chunk of this year, and Jaylen Brown, even despite the first round exit to the 76ers, said that this was his most fun season yet. Like this was his most enjoyable season as a pro. And that includes winning an NBA title just a few years back. So for him to say that clearly meant like, okay, I want to be the guy. I'm ready to be the guy. I don't want to share this spotlight with another guard like Jason Tatum. And so I thought in that moment, given what Jaylen Brown has meant to the Celtics, and I believe personally that he is the better of the duo just based on clutchness, and when a game comes down the stretch, Jaylen Brown kind of steps up, whereas Jason Tatum kind of, it feels like, takes a step back. I thought that the Celtics were for sure going to stick with Jaylen Brown and ship off Jason Tatum, but in fact the reverse happens, and I don't understand why. Like especially for what they got, I don't think anyone's having a worse offseason than the Boston Celtics, because you came into this offseason thinking, hey, we're going to make a run for Giannis Antetokounmpo, and we're going to really fill in. And then if we do ship off Jaylen Brown or Jason Tatum, because I think we all agree that we kind of knew this was coming, you're going to get a good haul for them. But even the haul that they got back for Jaylen Brown, a former NBA Finals MVP, I don't think was that great. I'm going to be honest. I hate this for the Celtics. And if I was a Celtics fan, I would be frustrated. What about you, PJ?
2: I mean, it's so shocking to see this happen to a team like Boston and a GM like Brad Stevens, who is so highly regarded. We all think of him as one of the best GMs in the NBA. And that's what's shocking. And it's similar to the Luka deal, Austin. Like, Luka was shocking that they traded him, but then it's the return. So I guess this was more similar to the Micah Parsons deal, because Parsons was similar to Jaylen Brown, where his name was getting thrown out that maybe it could happen. And then you saw that Dallas got for him, and you're like for one of the top players in the league at a premium position, like that's all Jerry could get for him. It had a similar feel to Jaylen Brown. And then on top of that, the fact that you give him to Philadelphia, the team that just beat you in the playoffs, the team that just came back from a 3-1, I think that's the part. It's not only did your team get worse, but you added to a direct competitor of a team that you know that you have to go through that just beat you, that I think is sitting wrong with a lot of people. Outside of the Knicks, Austin, I really don't think Brad Stevens could have sent him to a worse place that would have made fans more angry than Philadelphia. So I think that's what people are really having a hard time with. We keep waiting. Like, because we regard Stevens so highly, you feel like he makes this move and he's got some master plan. Like, he's got something cooking. There has to be more. You can't just give away that, roll in with Paul George and expect him to just fill the whole next season. but it just kind of sounds like they're expecting Peyton Pritchard to like turn into Brunson and, you know, take that next step. Mm-hmm. They still got Tatum. They think Paul George has something left and they're hoping the big man can develop. It's pretty crazy that I think that's the most shocking thing. Like the return is one thing, but sending him to Philly is the part where I'm just like that's pretty nuts that they would send him to a direct competitor.
1: Yeah, you ship away your 29-year-old former NBA Finals MVP, and in return, you get a 36-year-old Paul George. And look, there's no shot. That's not a shot at Paul George. Paul George still has some left in the tank, but that's a downgrade. I mean, and yeah, get plenty of picks, but I think we as sports fans in America put way too much stock into draft picks because every draft pick is nothing better than a coin flip. Even if you think you're getting the most surefire pick off the board, you never know how they're going to pan out. And so when you've got, you know, a bird in the bush or a bird in the hand is worth two in the bush, that's the way I view about draft picks, right? Like if you've got talent on your team, which the Celtics did with Jaylen Brown, you ship him off to, like you said, a direct rival in the Eastern Conference, one that literally eliminated you for the first time since the 80s in this past playoffs. And now you're making them better by giving them Jaylen Brown. And now the 76ers have someone on their radar that we are going to get to in just a second. But first, I want to remind you that you can get an early payout for a two-goal lead in the World Cup. Place a pregame straight match result bet on at any World Game match. If your team takes a two-goal lead at any point in the game, your bet pays out as a win. The winnings are yours regardless of the outcome of the game. The 76ers, you get Jaylen Brown this week, right? Now you're coming off of a playoff site. Yes, the way you got eliminated was kind of a buzzkill, but you did get that giant monkey off your back by taking down the Celtics in the playoffs for the first time since the early 80s. Then you go out and you get Jaylen Brown from those rivals. And now there's rumors that you could be looking at LeBron James. Well, apparently, according to Rich Paul, any team is on the table, including the Philadelphia 76ers. And now, look, I'm not going to read too much into it. I think that it's all Rich Paul and the LeBron James camp doing their due diligence of what they have to do. But earlier this week, LeBron James informed the Lakers that he will be leaving the team, which, let's be honest, it was very nice of the Lakers to say, like, yes, this is LeBron's decision to leave. I think it was more of a mutual departing. I kind of hate it for the Lakers because I've always been in the camp of, I think that LeBron should re-sign with Los Angeles, do his final year with the Lakers. We all know LeBron's, you know, with his entertainment business that he's got, he's going to turn it into some sort of massive documentary or maybe a reality show of some sorts. And he's going to own his final season, which would do numbers. Don't get me wrong. Like, people will watch that. And to do that in Hollywood just made a ton of sense. Obviously, you got Bronny James still on the team there. And when you had Austin Reeves, Luka Doncic, and LeBron James healthy there right before Luka's injury, they were playing like one of the best teams in the NBA. Granted, it was a very small sample size, but I wanted to kind of see more of that samples that I got, you know, like if that was the Costco sample, I wanted to buy the entire palette of what they were giving us there late before Luka Doncic got hurt. And then even when Luka Doncic got hurt, LeBron musters them through the first round and get without Austin Reeves for most of that first series and gets them to the second round of the playoffs. And it's like, hey, there's LeBron James is still very much a top 30, maybe even top 20 player in the league. And he will make a splash signing for whatever team decides to sign him. And now that he said he will play for the league minimum, makes it open to just about any team in the league. But I think we all believe, and PJ, let me know your thoughts on this. The front runners in the LeBron James sweepstakes are Golden State Warriors, Cleveland Cavaliers, maybe the Miami Heat, and then a distant fourth would be the Philadelphia 76ers and everyone else, right?
2: I would probably agree with that. I mean, the betting markets have told you that Cleveland is probably the big favorite up to this point. I thought it's going to be Golden State all along. He stays in California, hour away from his family, still living in L.A. The fact that him and Curry both have four championships and they can get a fifth together, I think, is a big selling point. You played with Steve Kerr on the Olympic team in Paris in the Olympics a year ago. So there was obviously a lot there. And LeBron has always talked about in the past when he's playing with Steph in all-star games and how great it is to have him on his own team. They loved playing with each other out in Paris. So I've kind of always thought it's going to be the Warriors. The Cavs, I've just never understood, Austin, because I just don't think he wants to open that book back up. You know, I just think that chapter of his life is closed. He went back to win a ring. He delivered on his promise. He did that. Why go back? Like, yes, you could win another one and just add and cement to your legacy, sure. But it's the same way I feel about Miami. He treated Miami as his college years. It was his first time stepping out away from home. He goes to South Beach, wins his two titles. He's there 4 years. Then he goes back to Cleveland to win a ring, does that, then goes back to L.A. The team that, like, the more and more that this goes on, I think is very intriguing in all this, is Minnesota, because LeBron doesn't want a ring chase. I think he wants to play for a team that's competitive where he wants to win a ring, but he doesn't want to go to like San Antonio, right? And just kind of like get off that easy where that team obviously made it to the finals last year. He wants to be
1: call that the Kevin Durant.
2: The Kevin Durant, exactly. He wants to be in a situation where his team's competitive and he has a chance to win, but also he's a part of that. I think the fact that Minnesota has the longest drought of any major sports city in the country of not winning a title, I think that might mean something to him, you know? Because at this point, LeBron's done everything. So what is something else that you can do to go out on top, add more to your legacy? I mean, man, you helped deliver Minneapolis a ring. The Wild have never been to a Stanley Cup. The Wolves have never been to an NBA Finals. Vikings have never won a Super Bowl, and the Twins have never Twins won a World Series, but it was a long time ago. So it's been a while. They've only had, you know, one team in that city win a championship. They got Anthony Edwards there, which strikes me as a guy that LeBron absolutely loves. The one thing is I just feel like LeBron would absolutely despise LaMelo. I think he would choke him out within the first 10 games. You know what I mean? That's just like a J.R. Smith, like, times five, where it's just the most boneheaded stuff that would drive LeBron up the wall. So that's the only part of me that's like, but I don't know, man. I think the fact that Minneapolis just has been so starving for a championship and you have Anthony Edwards there, I kind of think that, like, they're definitely a little bit of a sleeper in all this, but also there's a part of me that is like, will LeBron really choose to go to the Minnesota Timberwolves? I just can't see it.
1: Yeah, I can't see it either, but it would make for one heck of a story. You know, the Lakers left Minneapolis to go to L.A., and now this Laker is going back to Minneapolis. That would be look, it would turn heads for sure, and it would be off the beaten cuff. But I wouldn't suggest. I'm sure there's probably some betting odds on BetMGM somewhere if you want to put your money down. But I feel like I'm thinking it's going to be Golden State. I wish he would go back to Cleveland. I do agree with you where I think he thinks that that chapter has been closed. He won a championship. There's no need to go back. But if he was, I just don't like the idea of superstar athletes playing at so many different places in their careers. Agreed. Like, I don't, you know, like, I love the Clayton Kershaws that play their entire career in one uniform.
2: Sure.
1: Even Michael Jordan, and I know you're a DC guy, PJ, the Michael Jordan's Wizards jersey still kind of makes me cringe to this day. Great.
2: It's like Jerry Rice jersey playing culture, for the Seahawks, don't get me wrong. Right? Like, it's like one of those. Yeah, it's like the same thing. It's like one of those. Or Patrick Ewing with the Rockets or wherever he played, the Magic, whatever it was. I don't know. Yeah.
1: Whenever I see a Ken Griffey Jr. White Sox jersey, I'm just like, ah, man, what could have been?
2: Yeah.
1: But Yeah, so I for that reason, I'm hoping he goes to Cleveland. But I have a feeling we're going to end up in Golden State. But I also have a feeling that we're going to be on LeBron watch for a while, at least heading into next week. But it is America's 250th birthday today, which means it is the middle of summer. And nothing goes more synonymous with summer than baseball. And unlike Rob Manfred does, we are going to own the day today with baseball talk. We've got to get into this week in baseball coming up next right here on BetMGM Game Day on Westwood One Sports.
0: 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It's our nation's 250th birthday. That's a lot of candles. This holiday weekend, grab the fire extinguisher and turn up the Westwood One Sports app. Wherever you might be celebrating, Westwood One Sports.
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1: 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Joined by my side is PJ Glasser, who is in for Alex Gold this week. 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Hit us up on socials there. That's basically like your suggestion box. 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And unlike Rob Manfred, we are going to own the day today with some baseball talk, at least for the next few minutes, because, earlier today, PJ added to the list the fact that Rob Manfred refuses to own any of the holidays when it comes to the scheduling of his sport. 4th of July is a great example. You could have baseball games starting in the morning. You could have breakfast baseball and then play all afternoon with a game starting every hour if you wanted through the 4th of July holiday to really own the day and make it a spectacle, much like the NBA has done with Christmas, much like the NFL is now stealing on Christmas. But they are doing with Black Friday and Thanksgiving and Columbus Day and basically your Nana's birthday. Every holiday you could imagine, the NFL has tried to own. Baseball, you are the only game in town through the summer. You have that luxury. Do something about it. Quit sitting on your hands and own the holiday. But that's not going to stop us from talking about baseball because there is a lot going on this week. And I want to start here, PJ. There's one team who's having a worse week than all of Taylor Swift's exes. The San Diego Padres are absolutely broken. They have lost 7 games in a row. Their first 7-game losing streak, I believe, in franchise history. And that goes with a few other firsts in franchise history, including their worst loss in franchise history, which went down on Wednesday at Wrigley Field, where they lost 23-3 against the Chicago Cubs. 23-3, a 20-run loss. Now, granted, I think from the 7th inning on, they had position players pitching, and they kind of did it to themselves. But Dansby Swanson in that game had 3 home runs. I want to say something like 12 RBIs, something insane. They went off, okay? So you're thinking, man, rough day for the Padres. That's one of those games where you take the game tape and you bury it, right? You never go back to it ever again, like football coaches do. The next day, they fly to Los Angeles. They've got to start a 4-game set against their division rival, Los Angeles Dodgers. They could make up a little bit of ground in the division if they can win some games in LA. And they bust out to a 6-0 lead against the Dodgers, only to lose the game 12-7. They gave up 12 unanswered runs in that game and got dismantled by their division rivals to fall to .500. And then last night, they have another 3-0 lead against the Dodgers and give up in the 7th inning a Teoscar Hernandez grand slam and lose 4-3. They are now under .500 and in 3rd place in the NL West, 43-44 on the year, 14 games back of 1st place in the NL West. It could not be going much worse for the San Diego Padres.
2: It's pretty nuts. I was doing the show BetMGM Tonight with Pat Boyle on Thursday when we were wrapping up the show and we're like, oh, Padres are up 6-0, looks like they're going to snap their losing streak. And then I wake up the next morning and I see that the Dodgers have won 12-7. And I guess maybe they won't snap their losing streak.
1: No.
2: But You're right. It's going to be interesting, too, because as we both know, their general manager, A.J. Preller, is one of the most aggressive general managers, not only in baseball, but all of sports. You think Les Snead and the Rams hate draft picks? This man hates prospects. Yeah. He will give away all of them, whatever it takes, you know? F them prospects, as he would probably say. But they, you know, I mean, every year with their roster, they have aspirations of competing with the Dodgers in the West, getting into the postseason, trying to win a World Series. They've had a really good team the last few years, but they just have not been able to get over the hump, especially against LA. And it's just like, you know, what is Preller going to do if they keep going down this road? I think they're every year when we get to this point in the MLB season, there's always like a couple teams that just need the All-Star break to get there. You know, it's like they just need a reset. And the Padres are definitely one of those teams where they need the first half to be over. They need to get a few days off, reset, get ready, and then, you know, have a good 3-week stretch before that trade deadline hits. But for a guy that for the last 5-6 years has been so aggressive at the deadline, I mean, with the way that they're playing and the guys that you have, it'll be interesting to see if he almost is forced to go the other way this season and play a little defense, because even though on paper they definitely do have one of the better teams in the National League, again, it's much different than the American League, where you have a bunch of teams that are battling for a playoff spot that are below 500. The National League is a different story, where you have a lot of other good teams, but yeah, they're 4 games back now of the St. Louis Cardinals, who continue to impress us after, you know, none of us thought they would be competing for a playoff spot this year. I guess that's maybe the one thing, though, about San Diego, Austin, is so many of these teams that are in front of them, none of us thought they would be this good. None of us thought that heading into July, St. Louis would be 7 games over 500. The Marlins are the hottest team in baseball. They've kind of been the anti-Padres here as of late. The Nationals just, we keep waiting for the other shoe to drop with the offense. It's just not happening. They continue to rake on the offensive side of the plate. And then the Pirates have been kind of a 500 team all year, and the emergence of Braxton Ashcraft to go along with Skeens. So, you know, the Padres are in an interesting spot where they're going through their rut. You would expect them to kind of turn around a little bit. And all these teams that they're in front of at the beginning of the year, if you would have said these are the teams that they're battling with, they would have said, where do we sign? But these teams just haven't continued to fade. So over this next week and a half, it'll be interesting to see how they perform and how they play. But more than anything, I'm just, you know, for a guy like Preller who always wants to buy, he might be forced to sell. And what that ends up looking like for San Diego, I think is going to be pretty interesting.
1: Yeah, I think it's time we in baseball adopt a rule. And I think we should all say it out loud together. The Padres will Padre. But until they prove they won't Padre, we cannot hype the Padres. Is that fair? Like, I just feel like every year we fall into the same thing. And even, like, I mean, they've had some playoff years over the best. But, like, their World Series was beating the Dodgers in the NLDS a couple years back. Outside of that, they've really done nothing. They went on to get swept by the Phillies in the NLCS after that. Like, the Padres are going to Padre until they prove to us that they are not the Padres. That, I think, is the new rule we should live by. And it's just it's a shame because, you know, they are an exciting team. They are an exciting brand. San Diego Padres fans are phenomenal. They are incredible fans. And it is the game in town in San Diego. Their ballpark is amazing. The vibes are immaculate. But the team that they put on the field every year just underwhelms. And this year, Manny Machado, who should be the leader of that clubhouse, not performing. And I think that's a big reason why this team continues to flounder, and it's just frustrating. So yeah, it will be interesting to see what they do at the deadline. Again, they now are trailing in the division by 14 games. They're tied for second with the Diamondbacks, 43-44 on the year, 7 games in a row, and they've got 2 more games in Los Angeles this weekend. We'll see if they're able

0: just with one inning of work in an all-star game, and we are going to be rid of that, which is a super buzzkill. I do want to let you know that Canada and Morocco are currently tied 0-0, 37 minutes into their World Cup match, which we will keep tabs on in this round of 16 for the World Cup. And coming up next, we're actually going to get into a little World Cup, including the greatest call of the World Cup. We're going to play it for you coming up next right here on BetMGM Game Day on Westwood One Sports.
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1: 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He is PJ Glasser, PJ Glasser 9 on Twitter and PJ Glass 9 on Instagram. I am Austin Huff, at Austin Huff on all of the social media apps. Hit us up there if you would like to weigh in. And not only are we real American heroes, but we're real American heroes who are pretending that we know a lot about soccer during a tournament that is being played on our home turf, which I think is the most American way we could go about doing this, right? Like, it's a sport that we don't follow regularly in this country. But by golly, we are going to pretend like we are experts at it when it comes to town. And it has come to town. And our own Team USA men's soccer team is playing pretty well, which we'll talk about more coming up. But I cannot go on without playing my favorite sound from this week. And it comes from the FIFA World Cup. The Telemundo goal call. Against Mexico's opening goal against Ecuador. What I want you to do is I want you to take a moment to listen to this call from Telemundo Deportes. And I want, if you have your iPhone handy, I want you to bust it out. And I want you to start timing this goal call and see how long it goes for. Gentlemen, if you don't mind, if we could play that goal call starting now.

0: pipes, ladies and gentlemen. The pipes. My goodness. That was, for those counting at home, around 35 seconds worth of goals going. I don't know about you, PJ, but I just knocked out my 2026 taxes while doing that in the span of time that goal call took. That was absolutely insane.
1: And that's in like the 85th minute, Austin, you know, when like you're talking for like nearly an hour and a half and you're going through the game, guy still has enough left in the pipes to give out the no for 35 seconds. That's pretty impressive.
0: PJ, that's a great call, because like here we are in the middle of 5 hours of sports talk radio on Westwood One Sports to fill out the nation's holiday here on BetMGM game day. And I'll be honest, like, when you get to that fifth hour, it's kind of taxing, right? Like you're kind of, you know, you're running on fumes a bit, you know, it's a lot of talking. And in soccer, it's a lot of the same, right? Like it's 90 minutes plus extra time, you know, plus if they go into extra time outside of that, that's another 30 minutes plus extra time or stoppage time. So it's a lot of talking. It's a lot of calling. And then when a goal happens like that, and correct me, that was on Tillman's goal versus Bosnia, the U.S. Correct. Versus Bosnia-Herzegovina, which is, again, and coming from Telemundo Deportes, that is range. And that is just mad respect. Like, I thought I had a lot of respect for soccer players running up and down the pitch for 90 minutes straight, which is bigger than a football field is. That's so much running, so many steps you get into a game. But to give a 35 second goal call when you aren't expecting a goal, because I think when you watch soccer, you're never expecting anything to happen, right? And then when something does, you just bust out a 35 second goal call on the fly. Mad respect.
1: Soccer is one of the hardest sports to do broadcasting for. I think hockey is the hardest because you really don't have too much time to look down at your sheet. You know, you just kind of get up and go, and they're going back and forth. Horse racing is also a really difficult run because those announcers have to remember all those horses' names, and there are like 12 or 13 races throughout the day. So those two are really, really tough. But soccer, you have to kill a lot of dead air, especially if you're doing radio. And, you know, there's only so many things that you can say over and over again. And for those guys to meet the moment and get excited and then have the energy to say goal like they do, it's pretty incredible. I need to go listen to the Telemundo call, the Cape Verde Argentina game, because I can only imagine what that must have been like.
0: Oh my gosh.
1: Last night watching that game must have been unbelievable.
0: Unreal finish to that one. Cape Verde almost pulled off the upset of Argentina. Cape Verde, the 67th ranked team in FIFA World Cup rankings, against the number one ranked team, Argentina. Obviously, the reigning World Cup champions. Good call with the horse racing. I do believe hockey is the hardest because, not only do you have to know the names by heart, but, you know, it's a lot of usually like Russian names that are hard to pronounce. And the lines are changing every so often, so you have to constantly be on your game with calling hockey. So I do think hockey is the hardest, but the horse racing, look, I don't want to sound racist, but all of the horses look the same, okay? So it that makes it even harder. You're going off solely the color of the coats of the jockeys, but really, as to which horses are which out there. So that is very tough. Canada and Morocco are underway currently for 51 minutes into the match, we actually literally just hit halftime, tied up nil-nil, as they say in soccer. And then we've got a big one tonight with Mexico and England. Mexico has not made the quarterfinals of the World Cup since 1986, which was also played in Mexico. And Mexico has outscored their opponents 8-0 in this World Cup so far. So a big one there. However, England is currently favored to win and advance. And if you're watching on our YouTube stream at BetMGM tonight on YouTube or on our Twitch stream, then you can see the lines there provided to us by BetMGM game day. Harry Kane scored 2 goals in England's round of 32 victory over the Dominican Republic. Dominican Republic of Congo. But England, this is like that elusive title that they have yet to get, which them, you know, we talk about the Padres always being right there on the doorstep of being great. It feels like England might just be the Padres of World Cup soccer.
1: Yeah, it's a good call, man. This is going to be a hell of a game. Really tough. I can't wait to watch it. I think we get extra time.

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0: are you celebrating the 250th birthday of our great nation? 250 years ago today, our founding fathers got together in a room and signed a sheet of paper declaring a victory over those Brits, and it was glorious because we've been able to hold it over their heads every day since. You know, I believe it was Merriam-Webster's dictionary who tweeted out earlier this weekend, said, do you know why Britain spells the word canceled with two L's, whereas America, we spell canceled with one L? It's because we handed them that second L in 1776, baby. USA, USA, USA. My name's Austin Huff, at Austin Huff on all of the socials. Filling in for Alex Gold is our guy, PJ Glasser, at PJ Glasser 9 on Twitter and at PJ Glass on 9 on Instagram. And I don't know about you, PJ, but we talked about Independence Day earlier, about how important of a day it is. For just not only our country, but, you know, we talked about like kind of where it ranks amongst our, you know, favorite holidays. And when it comes to like other holidays, like Christmas, for example, my family always has like set number of traditions that we have to do, right? Like, you know, we always read the Polar Express on Christmas Eve, and we let our girls open up one gift, you know, before the big day, before Santa comes that night. And, you know, there's, you know, Easter and other holidays that we have set traditions. I don't know about you, but I have a set tradition every year on 4th of July. Do you have any traditions on Independence Day?
1: Not usually, no. The last few years I've actually been working on 4th of July. So no, okay. no set tradition for me, just kind of whatever I end up doing that day for the most part.
0: Well, there you go. Then this year is no different. So maybe you could say, hey, working on 4th of July is my tradition.
1: Yeah.
0: If you're okay with it, I'd love to bring you into one of my personal traditions every year for Fourth of July. And maybe you can take this tradition and run with it on your own and use it every year moving forward for your own. But every year on this day, I listen to one of the greatest speeches from an American president all time. It is a speech that I feel like transcends time for Americans. It is a speech that not even just Americans, but I think worldwide, it is a speech that we can look to in the pantheon of just great speeches that can truly inspire. And it comes from President Thomas J. Whitmore, who was a fighter pilot and Gulf War veteran and was the president of the United States. You might be thinking, President Whitmore, right? That doesn't sound familiar. Oh, it's because he was the president in the 1996 film Independence Day, and this was his speech that I listen to every year on the 4th of July.
2: In less than an hour, aircraft from here will join others from around the world, and you will be launching the largest aerial battle in the history of mankind. Mankind, that word should have new meaning for all of us today. We can't be consumed by our petty differences anymore. We will be united in our common interest. Perhaps it's fate that today is the 4th of July, and you will once again be fighting for our freedom. Not from tyranny, oppression, or persecution, but from annihilation. We're fighting for our right to live, to exist. And should we win the day, the 4th of July will no longer be known as an American holiday, but as the day when the world declared in one voice, we will not go quietly into the night. We will not vanish without a fight. We're going to live on. We're going to survive. Today, we celebrate our Independence Day.
0: USA, USA, USA. If you haven't seen Roland Emmerich's hit film from 1996, Independence Day, I highly recommend watching. It's got a young Will Smith in it, and it is honestly a great, great blockbuster, summer blockbuster movie, Independence Day. But yeah, there's something about that speech, PJ, that I listen to, and I have to listen to it every year on the 4th of July, and it just gets me fired up and inspired.
1: It's a good one, man. That's a really good one. The ones that come to mind for me, like of movies, of speeches I would listen to, Herb Brooks' speech in Miracle, movie that we were talking earlier. You know,
0: yes.
1: He's telling them, like, tonight, you are the greatest hockey team in the world. I mean, just, oof, just even thinking about it. So that, especially the fact when the World Cup, you know, and we got a team playing right now, USA, like, I'm sure that video will be going around a little bit. That's always good. And then growing up, one of my favorite movies ever was The Little Giants. And I love the speech when they're in the locker room at halftime talking about how, you know, the Cowboys, they can beat them 99 times out of 100, Austin, but that still leaves one time. So those two stick out to me. I love that. Yep.
0: You know, that speech has inspired me my entire life. There was a buddy of mine in college who we would always play ping pong, and we once played 15 games of ping pong in a row, nonstop. And I'll not kidding you when I tell you, for 14 straight games, he beat me. But in that 15th game, I beat him.
1: Time. Yep.
0: It was just that one time, and we haven't played ping pong since. I refuse to play him just so I can always have eternal bragging rights on him, which is a great move to pull, honestly. Whether you're raising your brother in go-karts like Rick Moranis and Little Giants, or you're playing ping pong against one of your roommates in college, make sure you always make that one time that Rick Moranis talks about, make it the last time, so then you can just hold it over their head for the rest of time.
1: It's so good, man. It's just such a good line. It's such a good reminder. You watch like a Cape Verde game yesterday, and you're just reminded like one time, or you watch these games in March Madness or whatever it may be, even if you're just messing around with your buddies, and you can never beat them in ping pong. You can never beat them in pool, or you can never beat them one-on-one in basketball, whatever it may be. So that's good stuff. But that Independence Day speech, that's up there too for sure.
0: Yeah, it is a fantastic one. I don't recommend watching Independence Day 2. No, not near as good. That was kind of a buzzkill. It took away a lot from the first one, but the first movie still holds true, and it is fantastic. Where are you, PJ, on a scale of your buy-in to this American team in the World Cup? I don't know about you, but I am a hand raised. I am as big of a soccer casual as there is in America, but I talked about it with Alex when the World Cup first started, is that when that first game is played, that to me is syllabus day for a semester, right? And when you take a course in college, you are bought in on that course, right? You have to learn everything you can, everything there is to know about that course until the final exam. And once the final exam happens, which is whatever the last game America will be in, all of that knowledge will probably go out of my brain again, like it does in college. But
1: yes,
0: during the course of that semester, I am locked in, and I am like, I pretend to know way more about soccer than I do know, but I get bought in, and I am so invested. Like 7 p.m. Monday night can't come soon enough for me when U.S. takes on Belgium in the round of 16 in the World Cup. For you personally, where are you at in your soccer fandom, and how far do you think USA can go in this year's tournament?
1: I am like you. I'm a big soccer casual. I don't watch MLS. I don't watch Premier League. I don't watch any of these other things. I really just watch the major tournaments, the Euros and the World Cup. But the World Cup especially, and this tournament's just been so good that I really try and watch as many games as I can. It's been fantastic. I think it speaks to how good of a tournament it is too. Austin, anytime you have a sport or an event that is so big that sports fans just tune into it because of the aura around it and because they know it. And this, I mean, it truly is like, it's the event where you are watching and you know that everybody else around the world is watching. Because we throw out that term a lot, right? Like, oh, the whole world will be watching those teams when they battle it out. But like, no, like actually the whole world is watching Canada and Morocco right now in Houston. So I always think like that's super cool, the fact that everybody is tuned in and watching these games. But the U.S. team, I'm super excited. I will go as far to say I think they can beat anybody in this tournament except for France and Spain. Those are the only two teams I do not think they can beat. That's not saying they can't. I mean, they certainly could. If, you know, game goes to extra time, goes to penalty kicks, anything can happen. But if they were to play Argentina, if they were to play England, if they were to play Portugal, if they were to play any of these teams, like, I would sit there and I'd be like, I think there's a shot that they could win. Whereas Spain and France would be the two I would look at, and I'm like, they're not as good as those teams. It would have to take a lot. We'd have to play our A game, and those teams would probably have to play their C or D game. But I've been so impressed with how they've looked in the first four games. Their offense has been potent. They've scored two goals in at least every game. The defense has gotten better. And the fact that they're on home soil and everybody's buying in,
3: yeah,
1: these environments that they're walking into, they're playing with the 12th man and they're feeding off of that. It's super awesome to see, man. So I think they, again, the fact that there's a potential they could face Spain in the quarters is not ideal, but you know, I'll keep using the example because it's true. We saw Paraguay beat Germany, and we nearly saw Cape Verde beat Argentina. If those things can happen,
3: yeah,
1: then the U.S. can definitely beat anybody on their best day. So it'll be fun to watch, man. But this Belgium game, odds makers are calling it a coin flip. It truly is. It could go either way. But I do think even without Balogun, we're the better team.
3: Yeah, Balogun being out because of his red card in the Bosnia Herzegovina game is truly an uphill battle for America. But yeah, they've proven that they are a very, you know, they're a pretty deep team, at least deeper than most teams that we've seen come to the World Cup prior to. And I for those wondering, you know, the my fellow casuals out there, first of all, I see you, I hear you, mainly because I hear you clicking off your radio because they're like, oh, more World Cup talk? No, listen to me, okay? I am one of you, all right? I am a casual through and through, but you need to buy in because for me personally, I am a sucker for a good party, and there is no better party than when a USA is playing because everyone is on the same page. It's unlike any other sport because, like, when we watch the NBA Finals, you could go to a bar and be a Knicks fan, but you could be sitting across the table from a Spurs fan, and you guys are not cheering for the same thing. Whereas if you go to a bar watching the USA game, you are watching the USA, and the guy sitting across the table more than likely is a USA fan. So we're all in this together, to quote the great High School Musical. And we are, it is, makes it that much more enjoyable of an experience to watch because of that fact. And so if you are looking like, and if you don't think that USA, maybe, you know, maybe they beat Belgium and they go on to play the winner of Spain and Portugal, and it is Spain, and it's even the biggest uphill battle that they've had yet. What Cape Verde showed last night in their game against Argentina, the 67th ranked Cape Verde going toe to toe with Lionel Messi and the boys, the reigning World Cup champions, and taking them to extra time and, I mean, coming close a few times to taking the lead and beating them. That right there should tell you that, like, anything is possible in this tournament. And with the way that some of the big dogs have already kind of been bounced and upset, I'm looking at you, Germany, like out of this tournament, like it does kind of make the pathway a little bit easier. Who knows what's going to happen in Portugal, Spain? It, you know, who know? I mean, hopefully USA can get by Belgium on Monday night, but that would be like what Cape Verde did with Argentina would have been like the Citadel knocking off Alabama in football, right? Like it's it's one of those type matchups.
1: And would have been crazy.
3: They nearly did. Yeah. And what was it a couple years ago? Didn't like South Georgia go into like the swamp and knock off Florida or something a few years ago? Like it was like a game like that where it's just like this team that you did not expect to make any grounds goes in and nearly beats Argentina, which is just the biggest dog in the tournament. It was really cool to fun. And it was a fun to watch.
1: Fun watch for sure. I'll pose this question to you, and I know we got to run because we got Alex Solana joining us next. We can answer it on the other side of talking to him. We were talking about this the other day. Would you rather you take your top three sports teams that you root for, plus the U.S. men's national team, So your favorite team, so you're a Titans, Predators, and Dodgers fan, right? Would you rather see the Titans win a Super Bowl and the U.S. men's national team win the World Cup? Or would you rather have the Dodgers win another World Series paired with the Predators winning a Stanley Cup? That was our conversation the other day. You take your top team with the third, and then you take the second with U.S. men's national team, and which one would you rather have? And we were all going back and forth. We're like, that's a tough one.
3: That is a great question and a great question to ask with the fellas at the bar, right? Because the Stanley Cup, the Preds are my third favorite team, but the Stanley Cup is the Stanley Cup. That is the hardest trophy in sports to win, and to win it, means so much.
1: And just think about those guys, right? Skating around the ice, lifting it. Like, you're just in it right now. Like, what it would be like skating around. Like, I get it. I saw the Caps do it. It's the greatest. So, it's very interesting how people would answer that.
3: If I ever got to see Roman Josi hoist that thing above his head with the fireworks shooting off behind them, which NHL does that great. I love the way the NHL does the Stanley Cup presentation. If I ever got that shot in my lifetime, I can guarantee you one thing. I would probably be on Lower Broadway in downtown Nashville with the 500,000 other Nashville Predators fans right there in the streets celebrating with it. But man, we got to revisit that. We will get to that. But first, we are going to get to Alex Solana, who's a co-host of Hawk Crowder and Solana Show on FM 104.3 WQAM in Miami. We're going to talk World Cup with Alex coming up next. But also, wait a minute, there's a new resident in Miami. His name is Giannis Antetokounmpo. We're going to get into that and more with Alex coming up next right here on BetMGM Game Day on Westwood One Sports.
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0: steer it to Adams. Flicks it along to him, and he's got Balogun making a run off him. Can he get around to that ball? They're going to flush it. Balogun scores! Flo Balogun, first to react to the deflection. He'll do the LeBron celebration. It's 1-0 U.S.
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2: And that, of course, was Balogun's goal against Bosnia just the other night. That's on the credit of Fox. Joining us now, PJ, you might want to grab the SPF because we are taking it to South Beach with the co-host of Hawk Crowder and Solana Show on 104.3 WQAM in Miami. It is Alex Solana joining us right now. He also does pre- and post-game for the Miami Heat, which I kind of, before we get into some World Cup talk, which you are wearing a wonderful, beautiful kit right now, which we will get to that too. Our YouTube and Twitch audience can see that, but for the radio audience, we will reveal who that kid is coming up in just a second. But I do want to start with the newest resident to Miami, Giannis Antetokounmpo. First of all, Alex, on a level of shockness that Giannis actually landed in Miami, on a scale of 1 to 10, where were you at? And two, I mean, how excited are you and the Heat Nation for one of the biggest names in the sport to join the culture?
3: Yeah, the culture. That's right. The culture's back. No, but, you know, if we would have had this conversation pre-Jaylen Brown trade, I think, and by the way, thank you guys for having me on. I'm a big fan of the show. I would have told you my shock level was probably pretty high. Scale 1 to 10 pre-Jaylen Brown trade, I would have told you probably a 7 or an 8. Because, look, I give this front office the benefit of the doubt, but the reality is even the godfather, as we call him down here, Pat Riley, hasn't been the best in terms of acquisitions over the past, whatever it is, 4 or 5 seasons. A lot of people down here feel like the Jimmy Butler era wasn't maximized. The Heat have been in conversations with, you know, Bradley Beal before he became washed, Kevin Durant multiple times, Giannis Antetokounmpo. This is like the third time that Giannis has, quote unquote, been in conversations or been in the mix for a potential Heat trade. And there's just all these names that the Heat have been in conversations with, Damian Lillard being the one that really resonates with everybody down here. So I think until it was official, until you got that Shams bomb at 11:30, I don't think Heat fans were ready to celebrate at all, especially considering Jaylen Brown was reportedly being shot by Boston. And the way that flipped prior to Monday, from like Saturday to Sunday, to all of a sudden Boston's full court press to go get Giannis, they're potentially trading Jaylen Brown, now knowing that Jaylen Brown only went for 2 firsts, 2 seconds, and Paul George. Maybe it was going to be Miami the entire time, and Milwaukee was just using Boston to try to up Miami's price, which I think worked. So my shock level goes down probably to about a 5 or 6. I really think at the trade deadline, Miami had the best offer. Miami was the most willing team to negotiate and engage with Milwaukee. And then now, throughout this entire process, it was once again Miami that was most willing to kind of acquiesce to whatever it is the Bucks ownership and front office was looking for.
4: Where would you put the Heat right now in terms of the pecking order in the Eastern Conference, Alex? We know the Knicks are one. They're the champs. They're running it back. They're bringing back that starting five. But now with Brown leaving Boston and going to Philly, and now Kawhi gets traded to the Raptors, and Giannis gets traded to the Heat, kind of like 2 through 5, I think you could get some differing opinions. So for you, what would that pecking order in the East look like after the Knicks?
3: For sure. And by the way, I know I'm the Miami guy, the Miami bias. I dropped culture 30 seconds into this interview, which has to just piss people off. Like, I realize that, but I don't know what we're doing around the country, and not everybody, but I don't know what we're doing with Giannis Antetokounmpo, where I've seen a lot of the conversation be, well, he can't be a number one on a championship team anymore, and he's injured. And look, are there injury concerns? Sure. I think everybody wants to see Giannis put together a complete healthy season to kind of shake off some of the demons of the past two. I think those are fair concerns. But we're not talking about a 35, 36-year-old. We're not talking about LeBron James at 41, 42 years old. Talking about Giannis Antetokounmpo, his name's the Greek Freak, one of the greatest athletes to ever play in the NBA at 31. Yes, the injury is important to talk about. I realize that. But I still think Giannis surround him with a defensive player in Bam that he's never played with before. And we still have to see what Miami does to fill out some of the rest of the roster. I'm sure there'll be a conversation about LeBron James at some point that you know, the three of us are chatting here. But I do think Giannis Antetokounmpo under Eric Spoelstra, you're going to be able to see a different type of you know, scheme that Spo's going to run with them. And I think it's going to genuinely work out great. But in terms of this year, without knowing what the roster is going to look like, I think 2 through 5 is fair. 2 probably being a little bit generous. But the reality is the Knicks proved once again last year, you don't have to win the East in the regular season. You don't have to be the 1 seed. You don't have to be the 2 seed. Try to get home court advantage and be a team that in the postseason, you really accelerate your offense, you accelerate your defense, and you maximize that window. And I think that ultimately will be how this Heat team is judged. Sure, we'll pay attention to the regular season. Sure, it would be great to be the 1 seed or the 2 seed or the 3 seed, but would it surprise anybody if next year the Knicks are the 4 or the 5 and they run through the East again while running it back, as you mentioned? I don't think so, because I think in this Eastern Conference, nobody is head and shoulders better than anybody else right now. And that to me will be the ultimate test. Can they pull it together in the postseason and figure out over 82 games, Giannis and Bam coexisting with one another on the floor?
2: All right, let's do it. Let's rip the Band-Aid off and talk about the 41-year-old elephant in the room. LeBron James announced earlier this week him and the Los Angeles Lakers are having a mutual I guess LeBron made it sound like he was leaving the Lakers, but let's agree. It was a mutual parting of ways, which now makes him an unrestricted free agent for the first time in his career. And right away, everyone's thinking Cleveland, Golden State, but then Miami's name kind of gets thrown into the ring. And then LeBron says like he'll come out and play for the league minimum, which I think makes it even more likely that he could go literally anywhere in the league. But most notably, making a return to South Beach, you know, he said he's going to get not 1, not 2, not 3, not 4. He could try and get closer to the number of of championships that he promised in South Beach. What is the likelihood of LeBron James coming to back to the Heat, or is that all just a pipe dream?
3: I don't think it's a pipe dream. I think Cleveland makes the most sense for all the reasons everybody speculated, right? He gets to go home. It's the perfect ending. But in my opinion, guys, and by the way, if you feel differently, like nobody knows at this point. You've got Rich Paul on his podcast with a big board. Like, I don't even know what this has turned into anymore. Let's be honest. Like, this is genuinely turned into LeBron's final opportunity to be courted, because we know he loves the attention. And I don't say that as an indictment to LeBron. Like, he's my personal GOAT. I don't want to do the MJ Jordan thing or MJ LeBron thing, like whatever. But he's my personal GOAT. Best 4 years ever down here in South Florida. But he loves the attention. He loves teams trying to put packages together and trying to kind of make space for him. And like, he loves that stuff. And all of a sudden his agent gets clicks and views and is the most talked about podcast because he has a big board up with Davion Mitchell's name. So like, I don't know what this turned into. Yeah. I don't know what this turned into, but I always felt like it was going to come down to Cleveland or Miami since the very beginning, genuinely. I felt that because, and this is just my personal opinion, I don't think LeBron wants to add another jersey to his resume. I don't think he wants to add another organization to his his lifelong NBA career and to his legacy. But that's just personally what I felt. And I thought the only opportunity that he'd go anywhere but Miami or Cleveland would have been the Golden State Warriors dream, where he could play alongside Steph Curry. I don't know if the AARP team would have competed in the West. I don't know. But as a objective basketball fan, an NBA fan, you have to be bat bleep crazy to not think that would have just been fun. Like, just in general, fun with the reported Netflix special or whatever documentary that LeBron, like Curry, LeBron, and Draymond, and if they could have gotten AD, I know it doesn't seem likely, it would have just been fun. That to me was the only other place he would have gone other than Miami, Cleveland. And I know what Rich Paul's saying. I know what the reports are. He'll play for the minimum. I don't believe them for a second. And I think over the next 48 hours, when free agency officially opens up, right, where players can really sign on the dotted line, we're going to see either Cleveland or Miami make one more big move. Remember, guys, the Giannis Antetokounmpo trade hasn't even been announced yet, which I find very interesting. What else is Miami trying to do right now to try to open up space? Yes, they gave Andrew Wiggins that extension. Could they potentially move him? I was reading, you know, about 24 hours ago, what's up with Kyrie Irving in Dallas? Could Miami maybe move Nikola Jokic, who's on a pretty big deal, another first, maybe move Wiggins to go open up some space to bring in Kyrie Irving? You're telling me Dallas wouldn't take a first-round pick and a flyer and a young guy right now, even though Dusty May swears like Kyrie is going to be the voice in the locker room? Let's be honest, they're building for the future. I have no reporting on that, by the way. I want to make that clear. I'm just saying teams like Cleveland, teams like Miami can still maneuver the cap, can still maneuver some roster spaces and do something to really entice LeBron. I think it's Miami. I think it's Cleveland. Yes, Philadelphia deserves to be in the mix. I read the Shams report about Minnesota. I just personally don't think LeBron is going to add Philly or Minnesota to his list of teams that he played for. That's just me personally, though. And I think it's going to come down to Cleveland or Miami, ultimately. And we'll find out in the next 42, 72 hours.
4: It's going to be interesting to see what happens. There's no doubt about it. Alex, I want to ask you about Spoelstra, because I kind of feel like we're getting to the point with him like we were at with Popovich, where he's at one place for so long. You have those peak dominant years. You win the championships. And then towards the end, you're kind of like stuck in the mud. You're trying to battle for those last few spots. Maybe you missed the postseason. And before the health issues, you know, Popovich signed that five-year deal when we all kind of thought maybe he'd step away, and they gave him that extension. Spoelstra, as you know, there's been some rumblings like, is it time for him to move on? Is he going to look elsewhere? Like, so do you think this Giannis move, now all of a sudden he's sticking around for the long haul? You think it's a year-to-year thing with Spoelstra? What do you think happens with him moving forward?
3: Yeah, a lot of the speculation down here, and maybe not speculation, that's probably not the right word, but I think the assumption is that Pat Riley hangs it up, Eric Spoelstra takes his place in the front office. I think that's been the expectation here for a while. I don't believe that to be true. I haven't had a conversation with Spo about it, but just interacting with him, interviewing him, listening to him literally before every game and after every game, that dude is a sicko when it comes to coaching basketball. Like, this guy loves being on the sideline. He loves the day-to-day of coaching. And ultimately, I believe he'll remain a head coach as long as he wants to. It's going to be in Miami, guys. I mean, they gave him the bag. This dude has been brought up literally underneath Pat Riley's wing. Like, he's Pat Riley's successor, and there's a tremendous weight that comes with that. But the just general assumption that ultimately he'll do what Brad Stevens did and just take a front office job, because why not? I mean, I think he would be capable of it, right? He's been around the right people. He's been in the organization. He understands the way that this team wants to be run. But there's a lot of other people in this building down here in Miami. I don't want to get too specific, because I know not many people really care. But like, the owner's son, Mickey Arison, is the owner. His son, Nick Arison, was a ball boy for this team, was the towel boy for this team when he was a young kid. And now he's risen the ranks. He's the one that's in that room with Pat and with Andy Ellisberg, the general manager, and with Mickey Arison and with Alonzo Mourning and with Adam Simon. Like, all these guys who call the shots there alongside Pat Riley. I don't think it's like a foregone conclusion that Spo just automatically gets that job if he wants it once Riley decides to hang it up. So to me, guys, this dude loves coaching. I believe, and I'm sure most people do as well, he's one of the best to do it in the NBA for the past couple of years. And I think, you know, if he was ultimately a free agent as a head coach, there'd be 28 teams, 27 teams that would be calling Eric Spoelstra and giving him whatever it is he wanted.
2: 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Does pre- and post-game for the Miami Heat, but he also hosts Summer of Soccer with Solana every Saturday during World Cup on WQAM. And Alex, I alluded to it off the top. You are wearing a kit. For our radio listeners who aren't viewing the show live on YouTube or our Twitch streams, what is the kit that you are rocking?
3: So unfortunately, I misled you, and this is probably my fault. I'm wearing a Miami Marlins red, white, and blue Sugar King jersey. But I was rocking right. It's the Sugar Kings jersey. Goes back to like the Havana days for the Sugar Kings. I just love this jersey, red, white, and blue. I always rock it on July 4th because why not? But to be fair, I was rocking my USA jersey for my WQAMFC Summer of Soccer show right before I came on with you. So I was wearing a kit. But yeah, sorry.
2: The reason I didn't reveal it off the top was because I was like, what kit is he wearing? I was like, I didn't know. And so when I made you do the reveal, it was solely out of selfish reasons because I myself did not know. But look, we could talk Marlins too. They, you know, with the young core that they've got going on down there. But I did want to touch on some World Cup soccer. Obviously, yeah. A bunch of big games going down in Miami, including last night where Argentina and Lionel Messi nearly

0: them making a deep run deep into this tournament, further than we've ever seen before?
1: I'll start with the U.S. because, guys, I'm born in the U.S. My parents are from Uruguay, so I'm a huge Uruguay supporter. But obviously, they've been eliminated, so I'm jumping on the USA bandwagon. But I've been following this USA team for my entire life as well. I've never seen a USA team have an identity before. Yes, you can go back to 2002, probably a little early for a lot of our listeners, but they end up, you know, taking Germany and almost getting a spot into the semifinal. And that team with Landon Donovan was fantastic. And then, you know, even in 2014, they almost beat Belgium, and Chris Wondolowski misses what would have been a winner in the 93rd minute in stoppage time. And like, those teams deserve respect. It's not to undermine them, but this USA team has an identity. They play a unique style that I didn't think was possible with this squad. And Mauricio Pochettino, who's the manager, has done an unbelievable job of like flipping the mentality of US soccer from, yeah, like we have a chance, to no, we belong. I think that's important. And I've just been blown away with how well they've played in this tournament. I think they're the favorite going into this game against Belgium. And I think they can, even they're going to be without their leading goal scorer in the tournament, Flo Balogun. But I think depth-wise, it's the deepest USA team maybe ever at a World Cup. It's probably going to be Ricardo Pepi starting in place of him. And I think even without Balogun, who got the red card in the last game, which is ridiculous, I think they can win, genuinely. I think they can beat Belgium. I think they can be the better side, and they don't have to do it parking the bus, as people would say, right? Like staying back and defending for 90 minutes. They don't have to do that anymore. They can move forward. They can press up high. They can create opportunities. They can be the aggressor. They can be the better side. And that you could never say about a USA team going up against a team like Belgium or any European side over the past 20, 24 years, 30 years, my entire life, basically. And as far as the atmosphere here, guys, it's insane. I went to the first two World Cup games here. Uruguay played Saudi Arabia and then played Cabo Verde. The atmosphere was nuts. And Uruguay is a nation of 3 million. Weren't too many Saudi fans. There weren't too many Cape Verde residents. There's only 250,000 of them. But people just showed up because it's the World Cup, right? They had FOMO. Last night, I was speaking with a Miami Herald beat writer who covers Inter Miami, and she was at the game. She's covered the last 7 World Cups. She said that was the best soccer atmosphere she has ever been in her entire life. Imagine basically 30 to 40,000 Argentinians, most of them already live in South Florida, just taking over South Beach Thursday night before the game, causing mayhem, going crazy, leading up to this match. Then they fill up that stadium, 65,000 people or 64,000, probably 62,000 of them are Argentinian. They win that game, which was an absolute nail biter against the Cinderella story of this tournament. And then now they're all going out to party in Miami till 4 or 5 in the morning because, you know, we don't shut down here. It's been insane. And what Cabo Verde did, Cape Verde did yesterday is historic. It shouldn't be lost on anybody. Like, that's sports right there. As Americans, we love underdog, right? We love the Miracle on Ice story. Nobody believed in us. I mean, it's Independence Day, man. Nobody believed the U.S. could take out the British in 1776, and they did it, right? Like, we love that as Americans. And Cape Verde, a nation of 250,000 people with a team nobody had ever heard of coming into this tournament, to not lose to Spain, to not lose to Uruguay, those are two former champions, to then get the result they needed to get out of the group stage as the second place team in that group when they were slotted to finish last, and then to take the defending champs to the death and have Argentinians genuinely nervous in that stadium with the GOAT of soccer playing on the field, and they didn't get lucky. They pushed them, genuinely, was the best story of the World Cup thus far. It's a shame they didn't move on, but it's been the best story of the World Cup.
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0: 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Alex, thank you so much for the time, man. We'll have to get you back on to talk some Marlins later on. And we appreciate it. Enjoy Giannis Antetokounmpo and then maybe probably LeBron.

0: Ron as well.
1: I definitely will, especially the latter if it ends up happening. Thank you guys, and happy 4th. Appreciate it.
2: Thanks, Alex.
0: He is PJ Glasser. I am Austin Huff. We are bringing you BetMGM Game Day right here on Westwood One Sports. 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We're going to wrap up this hour with just more celebration of this great country on America's 250th birthday right here on Westwood One Sports.
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17: 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And PJ threw out a question that I have been thinking about since he said it, where you take your top four sports teams, and what was the hypothetical that you threw out?
18: So it's four teams. You take your top three favorite teams, right? So for you, it would be the Dodgers, it would be the Titans, it would be the Predators. For me, it would be the Ravens, the Orioles, and the Wizards. And then you take the U.S. men's national team. You pair the U.S. men's national team with the second of your favorite team, and then you take your favorite team and pair it with the third. So for me, it would be U.S. men's national team and the Orioles, see them win a championship, or the Ravens and the Wizards. And for you, it'd be U.S. men's national team with the Titans and then the Dodgers or the Predators. Oof. Which one would you rather see?
17: See, and my ranking isn't doing me any favors because I am a big hockey guy. I love the NHL and I love the Nashville Predators, and I would love to see them win a cup. They came within two games against the Penguins back in 2017 in the cup final. And I was in Lower Broadway of Nashville watching game three with a bunch of buddies on a rooftop down there. And it was iconic. Like, the city just came alive, much like they do for many big events in Nashville. And the Stanley Cup to me is the hardest trophy in sports to win. And it's the most iconic. And if you pair that with U.S. winning World Cup, would be awesome. But soccer just doesn't – I don't have the buy-in with soccer. And I don't have to see people from other countries to where it's like you have that rivalry aspect. To me, it would mean more if the Titans won a Super Bowl. And, well, the Dodgers have won the last two World Series. And those have meant a lot to me because that is my number one overall team. I think I would still have to go Titans and Dodgers because that would be iconic. Where do you go out on it?
18: I'd actually go the Orioles and U.S. men's national team because it's two things I've never seen and two things I don't think I'll ever see. So if I get both of those, because if the United States win it, I get to share that with everybody. I get to share that with Steelers fans, Yankees fans, and I think that's pretty cool. So I actually went with those two.
17: Okay. Look, more of Celebrating America. And there was a pretty big wedding that went down yesterday. We may or may not hit on that coming up next. Right here on BetMGM Game Day on Sports.
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1: 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I am Austin Huff. You can hit me up on socials at Austin Huff, Instagram, Twitter, and TikTok. Filling in for our guy Alex Gold is PJ Glasser at PJ Glasser 9 on Twitter and PJ Glass 9 on Instagram. We've got our wildest American top five list coming up next, and I'll explain what I mean for that in about 20 minutes from now. But first, I want to let you know it's time for the world's top stars to go head-to-head on the pitch. Grab this odds boost token, join the excitement, and make your World's Game moment. Activate your token for any World's Game bet, and you'll receive a bigger payout if your bet wins. And in America, it is very famously a democracy, right? We don't have a monarchy. No kings or queens here. In fact, we broke away from a country that did that on this day 250 years ago. However, the closest thing we have to royalty got married last night when Miss Taylor Allison Swift married the tight end for the Kansas City Chiefs, Travis Kelce, at Madison Square Garden. And this was a big deal. Whether you're a music fan, a Swiftie, which I am, hand raised, or if you're a sports fan, because last night was more of a who's who from the sports world than Michael Rubin's white party, which just happened in the Hamptons just a few days earlier. Like, it was, everyone was there, including Mike Vrabel. And he used his plus one on his wife, not even Diana Rossini, which tells you how big of a deal this event was. So it was a night, and they got married at Madison Square Garden. Now, there's two things I want to hit on here from a sports angle. Okay. The first one is this. According to reports from TMZ, the entire Knicks starting five was invited to this wedding. And I'm probably pretty sure that's because they won the NBA Finals. If they didn't win the NBA Finals, I'm guessing they're not getting that invite.
2: Agreed.
1: But because they did, and they get the invite, which kind of is a slap in Travis Kelce's face, because he is, of course, a big Cleveland Cavaliers fan. Yes. Yeah, exactly. And literally weeks before, Taylor Swift was courtside at the Knicks game in Madison Square Garden wearing her, you know, cute little punny Knicks t-shirts. She was sitting side by side with Travis Kelce at the Cavs game, literally rooting against the Knicks just weeks prior. But nobody talks about that. However, if you are a high profile player, an athlete, say on the Knicks starting five, PJ, and you get an invite to this wedding, which is on a holiday weekend, mind you, which in and of itself is kind of annoying. I don't know if you've ever been to a wedding like on like Memorial Day weekend or Labor Day weekend. You're like, oh man, I have to use literally my 3-day weekend on a wedding. It's kind of annoying for the people that have to attend. Would you go to the wedding? Would you attend a Taylor Swift, Travis Kelce wedding because you were publicly invited by a girl who kind of hopped on the Knicks bandwagon just a few weeks ago?
2: I think I would, because of the networking. Just how unbelievable. It's like the Met Gala. You know what I mean? Like, just yeah. So who is everybody there? You have no idea. Well, I guess if you're going as the Knicks starting five, you know what your table is, right? You're just going to be sitting with all your teammates. But you have no idea who you're going to run to in the bathroom. I would assume it's a plated dinner, you know, but maybe they did go buffet. And if they did, who knows who you're standing in front of or behind at line. I think you have to go just because it is all walks of life at that wedding. We're talking musicians. We're talking athletes. We're talking movie stars, politicians of some sort, all kinds, man. If I was invited, Austin, I would definitely be clearing my calendar to attend that, because I just know the entertainment would be A+. I know the food would be A+. The guest list would be A+. And Mm-hmm. Security would be tight. So I wouldn't have to worry, as we were seeing yesterday, you know, like they're crowding you when you're getting out of the hotels and they have barriers there and there are paparazzi around the arena. But MSG knows how to handle all that stuff, which is probably a big reason why they decided to do it there. But yes, to answer your question, I'm invited as a member of the New York Knicks. I get to see my boys. We get to go back to the Garden, get all those good memories. And who knows who we get to meet, because we got to ride this high of winning the championship. There are going to be a lot of people there with some deep pockets, maybe some endorsement deals, maybe some commercials that we get. So I'm definitely attending that.
1: I was thinking about that earlier this summer. Why don't they parade around the Larry O'Brien Trophy the way they parade around the Stanley Cup every summer? Yeah. Like, if you win a summertime trophy, you should bring that to every cookout, every party, every function you go to. In fact, they probably should have, not to upstage the bride at her own wedding, but they should have brought the Larry O'Brien to Taylor Swift's wedding last night. Adam Sandler was the officiant at the wedding, which is wild. I would have expected him to be the wedding singer. Folks, that joke's for free. And also, I mean, this had Hugh Grant, Joe Buck, Ethan Hawke, Jason Sudeikis, just to name a few. Disney CEO Bob Iger was there. Steven Spielberg. You're right. Like, this really was a who's who, like more than the Academy Awards, more than the Grammys. Like, this brought every genre, every field, not to mention just the number of sports stars that were there. I mean, you know, I mentioned earlier Mike Vrabel, but like Greg Kittle and
2: Stafford was there.
1: Well, and Stafford was there with his wife, Ed Sheeran,
2: Cooper Kupp was there.
1: Like, yeah. Cooper Kupp was there. Like, how did Cooper Kupp get the invite? Like, it's just, it is wild the amount of people that got to this thing. Aaron Andrews, Krista Thompson, Bradley Cooper with his girlfriend, Gigi Hadid, who is BFFs with Tay Tay. But it was just a wild night. But my second question that I wanted to pose to you, PJ, was, you are a single guy, all right? So if and when you end up tying the knot with whoever it may be, would you, if you could do it at any sports venue across America, where would it be? Because I have an answer. I've thought about this, and I've actually thought long and hard about this. When the rumors were circling that it was going to happen at Madison Square Garden, I think we all were like, wait, what? But then I got to thinking, I was like, man, if you have Taylor Swift money, yeah, you could do this wherever you wanted. I know exactly where I would do it. And I live and work in Chicago, so that is a tell. You go first. What is your answer?
2: Going outside the box here a little bit. I'm going to get married. If I could do it anywhere, I think I'm going to Pebble Beach. Getting married there.
1: Ooh. 18th green. Oh, that's a great answer.
2: Golf course. Get the Pacific Ocean right there. All those iconic shots. I thought about Augusta, but I think you need a course with like the beach, you know, and all those scenic shots and everything. I think Pebble's my number one.
1: It's a great call, especially over Augusta. Now, golf heads might be like, what are you doing? Augusta is stunning with the azaleas, with everything. But here's the thing you're not considering. When the Masters are played, it is in the spring. It is in April. If you're getting married, odds are you're getting married in the summertime.
2: Great
1: and for
2: point.
1: Anyone that has ever had to endure a Georgia summer, my goodness, it is sweltering. You are just suffocated by humidity. You don't want to have to deal with that. Pebble Beach, that is a phenomenal answer, PJ. That is a guy who literally, I'm actually envious of your answer now. I'm going to go to another place that has great summers as well, though. I live and work in Chicago. I think the most ideal wedding venue would be for a sports venue. Wrigley Field, because you've got the green ivy, right? You've got you could go out front on the corner of Clark and Addison and take photos in front of the marquee right there.
2: Oh,
1: you could have, you know, just married, right? And your name's up there with you and your bride. Like, I just think that doing a wedding at Wrigley Field, I think, would be just phenomenal. And you could do it right there in center field where so many iconic concerts have taken place, let alone iconic baseball memories. And you could say, yeah, that's where we got married. And you could visit it every Friday and 120 in the summertime and just enjoy that aspect of it. There's so much tradition that has gone down in that building. And the Cubs would work with you so well. They're a fantastic organization to work with on things like that. I would say Wrigley Field, but Pebble Beach, man, I still can't get over that answer. Fantastic.
2: I appreciate it. You know what? Wrigley is such a good call, and it would honestly just be, it would be worth it to get married there just to have your name on the sign, because those pictures, just incredible to have just married. Congrats to, you know, the happy couple, whatever the names might be. How about all the people that are walking by, see you and your wife, you know, they're congratulating you. Best of luck. It's just like the vibes out there. But that, to get your name up on that sign, I think is just worth it enough. So Wrigley's, that's a great answer.
1: Yeah, we did get a comment on YouTube from West Coast 250, which if you want to watch the show, you can stream it live on YouTube or Twitch. Just search BetMGM tonight. Or if you are a one of our radio affiliates around the country or on Sirius XM 375, you can call or text in with your answer. But our YouTube comment from West Coast 250 says, Austin, Max and I thought you were camping out at MSG in your folding lawn chair trying to get a glimpse of the wedding. Honestly, if I was in New York rather than Chicago, in any of the five boroughs, I would probably have made my way down there just to, you know, just to see. I would have been camped out like one of those like Star Wars honks that, like, you know, yep, right before a new Star Wars movie drops at the movie theater. That would have been me just trying to catch a glimpse of something. But apparently the security for this thing has been insane. They would cover up the trucks that were delivering things to the arena the weeks leading up to the wedding. Like, to the point where you couldn't even see what was inside the trucks or, like, what the truck brands were. Like, they were covering up everything. They had every – I mean, come to figure with Taylor Swift, but they had every corner thought of and literally, like, just any detail possible was, like, secured for this wedding, which is just insane. I don't know. But you would have been there if you got the invite, though.
2: Yes,
1: PJ. Like, if you yourself got the invite, you would have been there hands down, right?
2: I'm there. I'm absolutely there. My question for you, Austin, all right, you might have to think about this one. You get invited to the wedding. You end up going. Everybody in the world who's anybody is there. Who is the number one person that you want to sit next to at your table? You can think of anybody. But they gotta be alive, though. They gotta be alive, you know, they gotta be alive.
1: Sure,
2: they gotta be
1: sure.
2: Able to go. They gotta be alive. So you and your wife, you're sitting down at the table, you know, you see, okay, we're at table 11. You have no idea who's sitting down at your table. You're sitting in your seat, so and so comes right over and they sit down next to you. Who is the person that you're thinking of that you would most want to take that seat?
1: Okay, is this someone that is confirmed, like we know they were at the wedding, or it can just be anyone? Like anyone,
2: can literally be
1: like
2: anyone. Anyone in the entire world. Yep.
1: Okay. Okay, because I'm going to go with another fellow, like Taylor, another fellow Nashvillian, or someone that lives in Nashville now. He's originally from Detroit. But I got to go with Jack White, the front man for the White Stripes. He's now doing a lot of solo work. He's done worked with bands like the Raconteurs. He owns Third Man Records. To me, Jack White is one of the most fascinating human beings on planet Earth. And I would just have so many questions for him. But it would be so hard to sit next to him at a wedding and not get into interview mode, right? Like, because, like, doing what we do, PJ, we get the chance to, you know, sometimes talk to stars and celebrities or people in the sports world that, you know, we come prepared with questions. But when you're at a wedding, you have to play it cool. You have to subtly drop these questions in, like, conversationally. But there's so many things I want to know about him and just, like his background and everything like that. I think that would be the biggest challenge of all. But what is your answer?
2: Man, it's a good question. Well, I approach this a little differently as a single guy. So I'm thinking like Natalie Portman. I'd want her to sit next to me. Or, you know what I mean? Somebody that I could chat up a little bit. Like all the girls that I find just beautiful are all taken. So that's the problem. Like, I'd love if Dua Lipa came down and sat next to me. Or Haley Steinfeld came down and sat next to me. You know, all those options would be really, really good. But I think that's probably how I would approach things.
3: Yeah.
2: But Portman back in the day, like Jennifer Aniston back in the day, like those two are probably like towards my top. So it'd be that, or it'd be like any of my favorite like TV show characters. You know, like Entourage is my favorite TV show of all time, and Ari Gold is my favorite character. So I'd love to like sit down like Jeremy Piven, have a conversation with him. You know, or something like that. But yeah, man, it just would be fantastic.
1: Paul Rudd was the first name that came to mind when you first threw the question out there, I think would be great. But my goodness, now I've got the visual of like PJ sitting at this table at this wedding, kind of macking on like Olivia Rodrigo, being like,
2: there you go.
1: Girl? You know, I got my driver's license, girl.
2: Let's go. Now, yeah, Olivia, you want to get out of MSG and just go hit up like a Hebrew National stand or something? Like, who needs this? You know, just go get a dog. It's the 4th of July. Let's go.
1: Oh, my gosh. I love it. I love it. We love love here on BetMGM Game Day, which is why we're celebrating the nuptials of Tay-Tay and Travis Kelce. Congratulations to the happy couple. I'm sure they're going to make it just fine. I'm pretty sure. But coming up next, you know, speaking of great American venues, okay, we've got our next we're going to throw out another top five for, as we've been doing, to celebrate America's 250th birthday all day today with random top fives. Our next top five has to do with greatest American venues. However, I'm going to throw a wrench into our plans, and I'll tell you what I mean by that coming up next. He is PJ Glasser. I am Austin Huff. 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
1: As a guy who wakes up Chicago every weekday morning on country radio, I appreciate the bump music we are coming back with right here. A little Chicken Fried by Zach Brown Band here on BetMGM Game Day on Westwood One Sports. We've been bringing you some, I'm not going to say grade A sports talk, but at least like grade C plus sports talk all day long for the last 4.5 hours. We still got a half hour left to go, but we've also been celebrating our nation's birth because 250 years ago today, John Hancock and the boys signed their names on the dotted lines of the Declaration of Independence, making us free from the captive nature of England and the king and all the, the Boston Tea Party stuff. You know, look, I clearly slept through most of history in school, but I know that today is the biggest day in our country's history. Before we get to our top five American venues, which we've been doing top five American lists all day long, scattered throughout the program, I do want to remind you that this segment is sponsored by Progressive Commercial Insurance, protecting your business vehicles 24/7. 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And today's sponsor is Progressive Insurance. I told you I was going to throw a wrench in the plans. Okay, PJ, we're going to go over our top five American venues. And when I say we, I mean you. I'm making it chaotic, okay?
2: Let's go.
1: And I'll tell you what I mean by that, okay? We are going to ping pong back and forth. We're going to have dueling top five lists. So while you deliver your top five American venues in sports, I am going to be giving you my top five Americans in sports to hang with at a 4th of July cookout. So for those listening on our radio affiliates nationwide or on Sirius XM channel 375 or watching on the YouTube stream or the Twitch stream, you got to pay attention. You got to stick with us because this is going to get chaotic. You're going to have dueling top five lists going back and forth. So PJ, I'll go ahead and start things off with my top five Americans in sports that I want to hang out with at a 4th of July cookout. And I think any list when it comes to hanging out with needs to start and end with this one person, Marshawn Lynch. Just
2: great
1: for
2: choice.
1: The amount of laughs and fun that you would
2: yes.
1: have. I don't think, like Marshawn Lynch kind of has become the Snoop Dogg of sports, where he's just, you know, he's being force-fed down our throats. But, like, I haven't gotten tired of Marshawn Lynch yet. Like, he's just, everything he does has just been so much fun. The interviews that he used to do with Conan O'Brien back in the day are still, I'll go back and watch just for the laughs themselves. But Marshawn Lynch would be invited to my 4th of July cookout.
2: Outstanding choice. Every time I get a chance to watch Marshawn Lynch in Scotland with the kilts and blowing the horn, I always will.
1: Yes.
2: It's the greatest. It's the greatest, man. He's the best. Absolutely love that. All right, my number five top American sports venues. Maybe go off the board a little bit here, but they literally call this the Great American Race. We're adding Daytona International Speedway. I'm not a NASCAR guy, but my buddy, one of my best friends in the world, covers NASCAR. He goes to Daytona every year, and he always tells me he never feels more American than he does when they're getting ready to start mm-hmm. the Daytona 500. The gentlemen start your engines. They wave the flag.
1: Yeah.
2: Fly over. All of it, man. It's just like, you just think of that, and you think of America. And again, when you're called the Great American Race, it's got to be in the top five. So Daytona International Speedway for me will be in the five hole.
1: You cannot scroll TikTok or Instagram this weekend without hearing Kevin James's iconic gentlemen start your engines call on the feed somewhere. Yeah, it is fantastic. That's a good addition. And I'll even throw an honorable mention your way is the Brickyard
3: Indianapolis Motor Speedway. And if for people that are not racing fans, just go. Just go to a race at some point, whether it be NASCAR or IndyCar. Go to a race. I implore you, because you will feel, like PJ said, more American than you've ever felt in your life. But also, you just like feel this energy and this adrenaline when you just see these cars whip around the track, 150 miles per hour for the stock cars, close to 250 for the Indy cars. Like, it is, it's just an iconic sporting event to go to. And even if you have no interest whatsoever, just do it and go. The guy that I am adding number four on my top five Americans in sports to hang out with at a 4th of July cookout, John Daly. I'm adding this guy for a few reasons. One, yes, the dude knows how to party, right? He comes with built-in party tricks. I don't know if you've ever seen him, but I've seen a few viral videos of him in the back alleys of Nashville hitting golf balls outside of people's mouths where they put the tee in their teeth and he just tees up right on their face and just swings away. I mean, that's fun to watch. I don't want to be the person with the tee in my mouth, but I'll watch it from afar. And I will say this, though. There's a pro and con. The reason he's not higher on my list is because there would be a downer to John Daly being at your 4th of July cookout, and that is the fact that you would be forced to deal with a blackout drunk John Daly by the end of the night. So he'd probably be crashing on your couch, and you would probably have to grab you and a few of your buddies to help lift him up to your couch by the end of the night. But other than that, it's a great party, in my opinion.
2: Love it. Two excellent options so far. Daly's a great call at number four. My number four is going to be someplace that you and Grant and the boys in Chicago know very well. Wrigley Field will be my number four. Again, you can go with Fenway. Either one works. Fenway is a couple of years older, so that makes sense. I personally like Wrigley better. It's the friendly confines. They wear white and blue. All the day games, all the history, the ivy out there. It's just one of the best places to catch a game, man. It's the best, as my buddies like to say. It's the best outdoor party that you can throw is at Wrigley Field. Yeah. So always rocking in day games. So absolutely love Wrigley. You think of, you know, baseball's America's pastime. And when you think of America's pastime, you think of Fenway and Wrigley, those two parks. So anybody that wants to put Fenway, totally understand. I personally like Wrigley better, so I'll put it at number four.
3: Yeah, I believe when Conor McGregor first visited, he's like, this is just an outdoor bar. He's like, yeah, I'm from Ireland. Like, he's like, I love bars. This is just an outdoor bar. And it really is. Well, a Friday at 1:20 at Wrigley Field is one of my favorite places on earth. I'll tell you this, PJ, you know how to play to your audience, man, because working with a guy who lives and works in Chicago, and then Grant, our guy behind the scenes, who normally runs the board, he is a massive Cubs fan. So, look, you are appeasing the crowd today. If Alex wants to take another lake vacation next weekend, you know, we'd be welcome to have you back, PJ. I would love that.
2: Let's go.
3: Heck yeah. Number three on my list of top five Americans in sports to hang out with at a 4th of July cookout. And again, we are doing dueling top five lists here to celebrate America's birthday. I'm going with Charles Barkley. My goodness. Imagine the stories you would hear from Charles at a 4th of July cookout. Because think about like the stories we already get on Inside the NBA. And this would be Chuck off the air. So give me Charles Barkley at my 4th of July cookout. I just think it would be phenomenal. It'd be a lot of fun. And then look, maybe after the cookout, maybe we can go out to a golf course and I could see that ridiculous golf swing of his one more time.
2: I love it. It's a great number three choice. We all love Charles. My number three, we were just talking about it, and they call it the Mecca for a reason. You got to have MSG in the top five. It is quite literally called the world's most famous arena, and it certainly is the most famous arena that we have in the United States. I mean, all the concerts, all the basketball games, all the hockey games, all the boxing matches. If you can play it in an arena,
3: all the weddings.
2: All the weddings I was just going to get to, right? I mean, if you've hosted Taylor Swift's wedding, that should be enough. Forget about all the sports. Just have that, right? MSG, it's just, It's just so good, man. I mean, all those Knicks playoff games looked incredible. When the Rangers are in the playoffs, you get the Big East tournament there every year, which looks spectacular. Everybody who's anybody has played a concert there. So you got to have the Mecca in the top three. I'll put MSG at my number three.
3: Yeah, no, you've got a great list so far. For those at home, Daytona Speedway, Wrigley Field, Madison Square Garden are PGA's top five American sports venues. And I'm currently sitting with Marshawn Lynch, John Daly, and Charles Barkley at a 4th of July cookout. Number two on my list of top Americans in sports to hang out with at a 4th of July cookout, it's not even really a person. Lord Stanley. I'm going with the Stanley Cup. And now I know what you're thinking. Before you say it, I'll say it first. Yes, I know he's Canadian, but he's basically taken up residency here in the States. He's been here since 1993, okay? He hasn't crossed that border and gone north since 93. When I, what was it, the Montreal Canadiens, I think, was the last team to win it from Canada. So, yeah, I'm pretty sure my guy doesn't just have his green card, okay? He's literally got American citizenship. So the Stanley Cup is American. I'm calling it now. And he's going to be at my Stanley or at my 4th of July cookout because I've seen the videos of Stanley Cup partying. And let me just say, might even be a better partier than John Daly. So the Stanley Cup, you're coming with me, man. We're drinking some Yingling, some Busch Lights, some Natties, maybe Natterdays. I don't know if you've ever had Natural Lights, pink lemonade beer, Natterdays. They're awesome. Pouring some of those in Stanley Cup. Maybe throw some Jack, maybe some Angel's Envy, throw a little bourbon in there. You know, like whatever your drink of choice is, we're drinking it out of Lord Stanley Cup at my 4th of July cookout.
2: I appreciate your out-of-box thinking. Never in a million guesses would I have had Lord Stanley, but I absolutely love that inclusion there at number two. My number two, Austin, I've been fortunate to see a game here. It's the best setting for any arena that we have in the country. And we quite literally play this game every year on New Year's Day to ring in the new year. And that is going to be the Rose Bowl.
3: Oh, baby.
2: Game.
3: Yes.
2: And the Rose Bowl in Pasadena. It's just, it's hard to describe unless you've been there. It's so unique. I mean, it truly is a stadium in the mountains. And in the first half, the sun is shining. And then as you get into the third quarter and then into the fourth quarter, the sun just starts to slowly fade. And it's just like, it feels like you're in like a gladiator scene, man, where all of a sudden the lights get dark and the stadium lights starting to brighten. And it's just, there's just nothing quite like the Rose Bowl. Every year we all watch it. We see the flyover. We see the aerial views of the field and all the fans and the American flag out there in the middle. It's just one of the best events that we have in sports. There's a reason they call it the granddaddy of them all, because it truly is. So I'll put the Rose Bowl at number two.
3: And PJ, it is right down the freeway from Hollywood. So don't think for a second that Hollywood doesn't play a part into the lighting there as gets to that third quarter, second half. Have you been there for a Rose Bowl?
2: I have. So I went to Bama. I went to Bama and I saw them play Michigan a couple years ago in the Rose Bowl. So, yeah.
3: Okay. All right. Oh, my gosh. Well, goodness. Yeah, you've enjoyed a lot of good college football games over the last decade plus.
2: Yes.
3: And, yeah, there's no finer scene than the Rose Bowl. I've been to the Rose Bowl once, and it was for a Taylor Swift concert, Reputation Tour. My wife is a massive Swiftie, and so she has dragged me to a lot of Taylor Swift tours, and through that, I have become a Swiftie. But there are a lot of American venues that I've been to, and it is just because of Taylor Swift. The Staples Center as well, or I guess now Crypto.com Arena, I went to, and that was for a Taylor Swift to concert as well. So like all of these iconic venues, like I'm like, oh yeah, I've been to Staples. Oh yeah, I've been to the Rose Bowl. I just don't tell people what I've been there for. And that way, you know, I can fit right in with the conversation.
2: That's so funny. But yeah, so you know, it's just like there's a different feel to it. You park in the lot and you're walking up to the stadium and it's just like all these mountains are surrounded. It's just like it's so unique. And there's nothing like it.
3: That Southern California weather can't be beat either. Okay, as we've done with all of our top fives lists, PJ, I'm going to turn to you for your number one, and then I'm going to round it out with my number one. Who is your number one most iconic American sports venue?
2: Now, we talked about if I could get married at any sports venue, it would be Pebble Beach. But if I were to say what is the number one sports venue in the country, I gotta go with Augusta National. You know, there's a reason. We gotta call it. We call it the tradition, unlike any other, for a reason. And it's just like, I mean, every blade of grass is so pristine. The azaleas blooming. It's just, it's perfection. It is perfection out there. And I mean, you know, everybody from all over the world wants to go to the Masters. We all know all 18 holes. We know all the infamous shots that have happened at these holes. You think about Tiger. You think about Rory winning a couple of years ago. You think about Jack. You think about all these things. The fact that that is the only major in golf where they play the same course every single year, you can't beat it. And I'm a big golf guy too. So I understand for me, maybe holds a little bit more weight than for others. But I think if you're a sports fan, then all of us at some point someday, we want to get to Augusta. And that is my number one sports venue, Austin Huff, that we have in the United States right there.
3: One of my favorite things about the FIFA World Cup being hosted here in America is everyone from other countries experiencing America and like seeing like our stadiums up close and personal. I guarantee you, if it was someone from another country or if an alien came down from outer space and you had to explain it to them, it would be so hard for their minds to grasp the pure beauty of Augusta National just in there.

0: birthday. 250 years young today. Doesn't look a day over 246. I am going with my number one person, American in sports that I would want to hang out with at a 4th of July cookout. The Philly fanatic. Think about it, all right? Look, I've got two young kids, right? You could party with John Daly, hear stories from Charles Barkley. You can you sip out of the Stanley Cup and just, you know, maybe enjoy some edibles late in the night with Marshawn Lynch if you're into that sort of thing. But the Philly fanatic could be there to entertain your kids while you're there throughout the whole thing. And plus, the Philly fanatic, arguably the best mascot in sports. It is truly great. I could watch that dude do anything with the little tongue that sticks out of his nozzle or whatever you want to call it. He's from Philadelphia, our nation's first capital. So it fits to have him at a 4th of July celebration. I'm not sure where he's from. Kind of like most Americans, right? You know, it's like you see someone and you're like, what's your family lineage? I don't know. Same thing goes with the Philly fanatic. We don't know where that dude is from, other than the fact that he takes up residency currently in Philadelphia. But Philly fanatic is enjoying it. So honestly, I think we could take the top five people that I'll invite to a 4th of July cookout and go to all five of those sporting venues that you gave, PJ, and have one hell of a time.
1: I mean, you take John Daly to Augusta. You would go to Wrigley Field with the Philly Fanatic. You take Lord Stanley to Madison Square Garden. And then I think Marshawn Lynch would be electric at Daytona. And I'll take Barkley to the Rose Bowl. I think that's probably the five. I think that's the pair that we're looking at. Such a good list. Such a tough list that it's crazy. You know, I wrote one name down that I was interested to see if you were going to add him to the list. I think I got to throw Jameis Winston in my top five. That's the only one.
0: That's a good answer. And he'd help clean up afterwards.
1: And that he would. That he would. Jameis, I thought about Gronk, but Gronk might just be a little too crazy. Might be a little bit too nuts to hang out with, especially got the kids around. But Jameis, you know, it's kind of like that Marshawn Lynch vibe. So the fact that you got Marshawn, I think that's good.
0: Yeah, Gronk would definitely hit on my wife. Just make sure you bring the crab legs for Jameis Winston. He is PJ Glasser in for Alex Gold here on BetMGM Game Day. I am Austin Huff. Look, today has been a gift, and we're going to wrap it up coming up next right here on Westwood One Sports.
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2: The pitch, and Thomas sends one to straightaway center field. It is up, it is back, it is gone! Marge! Track that ball down! Dylan Thomas, a home run over the center field wall, and the Red Hawks have taken a 1-0 lead. A special one tonight.
1: It's time to track it down, Marge. Let's head to the stadium. For the call of the game, here's the voice of the Red Hawks, Jack Michaels.
2: Well, the way baseball was meant to be played outdoors during the daytime. And how about this on the 4th of July? And happy Independence Day, coming to you live and direct from Newman Outdoor Field, where the sun is shining, some clouds in the air. It is a gorgeous Independence Day. And how about spending it with the good old-fashioned American pastime, the game of baseball? Well, this afternoon, it's the Fargo-Moorhead Red Hawks and the Kansas City Monarchs playing game two of this weekend three-game series. I don't know what these two teams do for an encore today. After last night, that was about as good as it gets from a crowd participation, a packed house last night. You know, it's a Friday night, the day before the Independence holiday. The Red Hawks went up, fell behind, came back, took a lead, got a strikeout, a big double play late in the game. I mean, last night's game had many different elements, and of course, the most important element, the win column. And the Red Hawks won yesterday by a score of 8-6. So here we sit today on America's 250th, and these two teams that are battle-tested going toe-to-toe once again. The Battle of the West Division, the leaders, Kansas City at 24-18, but don't look now, the Red Hawks just 3.5 games back in the Western Division. Good afternoon, Jack Michaels, voice of the Red Hawks with you today. My man Jordan Bennett producing our broadcast today, the pride of East Rockford, joining us today in our production studios of 740 The Fan. And good to have you with us on KDKT in great sports radio, Western North Dakota, and on AABaseball.tv. Eli Swanson, director of broadcasting there, and our folks tuning in on the 365 and digital 11.4. A lot of ways to take it in today. On our pregame show, we'll go through all that action last night around the American Association. We get you caught up on the new standings, all the pomp and circumstance of the pregame. But when we come back, we'll chat with Chris Coast, Red Hawks manager. All that coming your way today. And again, happy Independence Day today. It is the Red Hawks in Kansas City. We're back with Chris Coast coming up next. This is the pregame show, and this is FM Red Hawks Baseball.
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2: Yeah, back here at Newman Outdoor Field, we continue on the pregame show this afternoon. Jack Michaels with you, the Fargo Moorhead Red Hawks and the Kansas City Monarchs. It is game two of this three-game weekend series. I hear the PA playing Saturday in the park. It won't be until 2037 that you have another Saturday, July 4th, in the park. Just tidbits and nuggets. We're joined by Red Hawks manager Chris Coast. Coaster, last night is sitting in the open, lots of ups and downs. There's lots of ebbs and flows and yesterday's game, you missed opportunities early, you got opportunities late, you finished with some defensive plays, but that game last night, I don't know if you could point to one faction, Chris, why you won it, but you won the game.
9: Yeah, we did some good things on defense, and also our defense on occasion got Kansas City back in the game. You know, we made a few, you know, misplays a little bit, but I'm really proud of the guys and the crowd too. I think when we all knew it was going to be a good crowd, and then we walked on the field, you could just feel the energy of both teams, not just us, because even a team like Kansas City, who has a team full of very experienced guys, you know, they don't get great crowds in Kansas City typically. And again, our players are trying to get to higher levels, and so the crowd is maybe secondary sometimes, but everybody loves playing in front of a good crowd. So I think both teams were kind of lifted up. I think the pitchers were lifted up. And I don't think the game could have been scripted any better, to be honest with you. As you and I were talking off air, it's like, we have a lead, they have a lead, we have a lead, they have a lead, and then it just goes back and forth, and one little play here at the end of the game could have made a difference. So really, really happy with how things went, especially because we won the game, but the crowd, the date, you know, everything about last night, the weather was amazing, 4,700, and as you heard me say in the post game, it felt like 1996 all over again, and that's a good thing.
2: Yeah, it is a really good thing. You know, during the course of a game, when I call it the wind gets knocked out of your sails, or you take a punch to the solar plexus, when you load the bases, you have nobody out, and you only score one. At times, that can be deflating. And then, you know, when you reclaim a lead, but then you give it up on a three-run bomb, now in the middle of the game, that can really take. And then you guys take a lead late. That can be deflating for them. These games, usually there's only like one of those in a game. Last night had about two or three of those situations.
9: Yeah, there was a lot of the second inning. If we would have lost that game, the second inning was the inning where, boy, we really could have done more damage. You don't want to get too greedy, but in the same time, you and I had talked in the pregame about, you know, stepping on throats, putting a team away when you get a chance, and the Kansas City team, they're a first-place team for a reason. So when you give them that inch, they're going to take a mile. And then the next inning, they kind of did, but then we took it back. And then but that eighth inning really, again, which has really haunted us the last seven, eight games, or at least the last almost week to 2 weeks, you know, it almost got away from us again. You know, Wyatt Chaney was battling, got two quick outs, and then somehow Kansas City loads the bases. But then Tyler Jeans comes in and gets some weak contact against the guy who is probably one of the more dangerous hitters that our league has seen, you know, in J.D. Davis, an established major leaguer, recent major leaguer, by the way. So, you know, that was that inning right there was big. And then the ninth inning, that double play that Jose turned, that 3-6-3, which is such a tough double play to turn, man, that was big as well.
2: I want to talk about center field play at Newman Outdoor Field last night. You know, poor Jesus Lujano. I had this vision of Chris Coase getting his first major league hit and Rocco Baldelli like a deer catching it when you thought you probably had a double, right? Then eventually you got your first major league hit. But Lujano hits the ball in right center, and there's Hudson Head just gliding to make a catch. You're mad. I mean, you look at Cole in center field coming in to take a hit away. We've seen people go back to the alley. Center field play at Newman Outdoor Field, Chris. What do you have to have? What kind of ability? What kind of vision? Instinct?
9: Well, center fielders are typically going to have some athleticism, so they can all run. It's just a matter of that first step. That's the thing that separates, like, an Andrew Jones Gold Glover to just an average center fielder or a corner outfielder who's playing center field at the moment. Because that's pretty common, too. So that first step. And if you look at Hudson Head in that second inning, that was almost a game breaker or a loser for us, because when Jesus hit that ball, Hudson Head had been shaded over to the other side of the field, so when he hit that ball, I already knew Aiden Byrne was on first. I had my left arm waving everybody. I was going to wave the crowd home. I was so excited when that ball was hit. And then Hudson Head just drifts over, and it wasn't even an amazing catch. It was an amazing catch, but he made it look so easy. Didn't have to dive, didn't really have to stretch out. He just got an amazing jump and then just ran the ball down, and then Yearsley. And then you look at the Lincoln center fielder, the games that he had in this ballpark. With our left center, you kind of have to cheat a little bit that direction based on the wind, so the right fielder becomes important. And in our ballpark, because the left center is so big, left fielder can become important, but that center fielder at our ballpark, not an easy place to play, so the good ones really stand out.
10: That is Red Hawks manager Chris Coase. When we come back, we will take a look at the updated standings and more. That's coming up next as we close in on the opening pitch. Independence Day, it's the 4th of July. It's the Red Hawks and the Monarchs. 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
10: Jordan Bennett producing our broadcast today in our flagship radio home. And the action yesterday, first of all, The Sioux Falls Sioux City series that was suspended on Thursday was completed. Sioux Falls won that game 10-7 over Sioux City. Then yesterday it was Sioux Falls defeating Sioux City 6-4. The Winnipeg Goldeyes 8-2 winners in Chicago yesterday. Milwaukee 5-3 win over Kane County. It was Gary Southshore holding serve at home 11-0 over Lincoln, and Cleburne defeating Kane County. Correction, Lake Country 12-5. Cleburne 12-5 winners over Lake Country. Entering play today, Kansas City. These Monarchs lead the West by 3 games over Sioux Falls, 3.5 over the Red Hawks, and Lake Country and Milwaukee tied atop in the East Division. That's a quick check at our around the American Association. We come back, we'll have the starting lineups, the opening pitch. It's coming up next. It's Fargo-Moorhead, and it's Kansas City. It's Independence Day, and it's coming to you live from Newman Outdoor Field next. 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
10: And a pleasant good afternoon. Red Hawks baseball is on the air today from Newman. Jack Michaels, voice of the Red Hawks, with you. Jordan Bennett producing our broadcast. Eli Swanson, director of broadcasting here at Newman Outdoor Field. The big, tall right-hander, Colby Kaiser, getting the start today for Fargo-Moorhead. Kaiser on the bump today for the Red Hawks. The Red Hawks decked out in their home white, white tops, white pants, and red numerals and lettering trimmed in black. The Monarchs in that that burgundy red, if you will, with the stripes down the shoulders. But it's a gorgeous day here at Newman. Some clouds certainly hanging above, but blue sky in between, and comfortable temperatures here this afternoon. To you and yours, happy 250th America, and hope you're having a safe and fun holiday weekend. Thank you for choosing a Fargo-Moorhead Red Hawks and Kansas City Monarchs baseball today. As we said, it's a gorgeous day for baseball. Colby Kaiser, the start, his battery mate Juan Fernandez defensively for the Red Hawks today. Jarris Richards in left, Cole Yearsley, the rookie in center, with the veteran Dylan Thomas in right. Brian Fuentes at third, Aiden Byrne at short, Colby Wilkerson at second, Big Jose Sermo at first base. The Red Hawks are DHing today, Jesus Lujano. For Joe Calfapietra, the manager, veteran manager for Kansas City, look at this way, leading off Nick Martini. He's in left. J.D. Davis, Big leaguer at third, batting second. Lucan Baker hits third. Austin Callahan, a couple of ball stars now, batting cleanup. Saul Garza bats fifth. Saheed Valenzuela, an all-star, he's at short, batting sixth. Hudson Head hits seventh. Trevor Boone, eighth. And the catcher, Brady Lindsley, batting ninth. That is the lineup for Kansas City. 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As Kaiser's first pitch is a strike at 3:06. Kevin Boltron, the coot chief, behind the plate, calling balls and strikes. Andrew Pugliano at first. Kaiser misses low, and Sergio Lucero is the umpire at third. The Boltron behind the plate, Bugliano at first, and Sergio Lucero, the umpire, at third. Ball and a strike, and Nick Martini, and Martini look out, fouls one back, and almost had our first souvenir in the Swedes today. Last night, what, 47 and change, 4,700 plus. It was a packed house last night, the energy. Chris Coast said it best. He said it, and I mentioned it last night on the air if you got the broadcast. It reminded you of some of those early years games for Fargo-Moorhead, you know, 96, 97, when they were just that excitement, the freshness, the newness. Of course, Friday night with fireworks and everything. And a good crowd today here. Nice, comfortable Saturday afternoon crowd. 2-2 the count is on Martini, and a swing and a miss as Kaiser pulls the string. But a big, tall right-hander gets his first strikeout. And there's one away here in the top of the first inning. And Colby Kaiser, what might aid him a little bit, there's not much breeze, but whatever breeze there is, got a little northerly flow coming in from the northeast, if you will. And that makes left field, left center a little bigger. Here's a ball hit on the ground to short, pops into the mid of Aiden Byrne, and Byrne throws out J.D. Davis. So Davis out on one pitch, two up and two down for Kansas City in the top of the first. I'll bring up Lucan Baker. When Kaiser is going well, you can tell by the way that the contact he induces oftentimes is soft. Soft fly balls, lazy fly balls. He induces a lot of soft contact when things are going well as the fastball runs high. Certainly he's going to mix a strikeout in or two, but not the first thing I would describe Colby. He's got above average fastball, 92-93. Here's a ball trickled up the third baseline for the Red Hawks' sake. They hope it goes foul. It won't. Brian Fuentes knew it wouldn't, and that's an infield hit for Lucan Baker. If Fuentes allows that to roll, probably at least it hits third base bag on a roll. Just not enough hook on that up that third baseline. It was just kind of holding its ground to a two-out knock for Kansas City. Kansas City had a couple of infield singles late last night that led to some runs. And that brings this All-Stars back to the plate, Austin Callahan. Callahan hitting at a 291 pace on the season. Austin with good numbers, 8 doubles, couple of triples, 7 home runs. He's driven in 29 runs this year. First ball, fastball is high and away. 3:06 Central, the start of the game, 85 degrees. 85 degrees, fair conditions here in the Red River Valley. Set by Kaiser in the pitch, just a bit outside. In Richards, the start in left today, Yearsley in center, Dylan Thomas in right. Fuentes, Byrne, Wilkerson, and Sermo around the infield with Fernandez catching. There's a strike that nibbles the outside corner. Last night, you can talk about some big hits. Jairus Richards and Colby Wilkerson late. Back-to-back doubles that put a four spot on the board late for the Red Hawks that helped them victory-wise. And there's a swing and a miss and a fastball up in the zone. 2-2 the count on Austin Callahan. But it took everything. I mean, the Red Hawks got out of a bases-loaded eighth inning last night defensively in a play by Aiden Byrne. Jose Sermo started a big double play in the ninth inning. Those timely hits and then Tyler Jeans, the strikeout to end the game. Colby Kaiser has a little giddy up in that fastball, by the way, today. That's a good sign. 2-2 the count, and the check of the runner. Now the pitch home. That one left away. Stay away from those free passes. This is a lineup that is littered with big league ball. But guys that are in the bigs like a minute ago, for goodness sakes. This is a well-put-together team by Joe Cal for Pietro. Kaiser 2-2 with an 8-3-1. Runner Luca Baker will take off on the pitch, and the payoff pitch is fouled at the dish. We'll do it again. Couple of afternoon games today. This one here in Fargo, North Dakota. And Lincoln and Gary have an afternoon till today. And that is in the bottom of the first inning. Sermo playing behind the base runner at first. Banker again will run on the pitch home. Kaiser, the 3-2. He is hit on the ground to the right side. Sermo goes after it, can't get it. Wilkerson does, covering the bag. In time! Kaiser goes over to cover it. Colby Wilkerson makes the play behind a diving Sermo. The ball went through him, and that's how it gets done right there. The Red Hawks retire Kansas City here in the top of the first inning. I got to check and see if something's up with Jose Sermo, by the way, in that dive. He went running in right back through the dugout into the clubhouse. We'll take a peek at that. In the bottom. No runs, one hit, one left. We go to the bottom of the first. Monarchs nothing, Red Hawks coming to bat. This is Red Hawks baseball.
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0: for a 2:50 start time. That was cute. And then that media has to get them. He said, well, we're not going to have a 2. We're going to have a 3:05. That's the normal. Oh, that media. Here's Chris Coast lineup today against the right-handed Jimmy Endersby. Jesus Lujano DH in leading off, followed by Juan Fernandez and Dylan Thomas. Jose Sermo, Brian Fuentes, and Jairus Richards, Colby Wilkerson, Cole Yearsley, and Aiden Byrne round out that lineup for Fargo-Moorhead. Jimmy Endersby, 1-3 on the season. First pitch swinging, and a base hit for Jesus Lujano. One pitch and a base runner for Fargo-Moorhead. Jesus not waiting around. I got burgers to fry. There's a 48th hit of the season for Jesus Lujano. Batter is Juan Fernandez. Now that sun comes out. I mean, this is America, man. That grass looks tremendous. You got the field mode and a big star around the pitcher's mound. There's a strike. You got the inverted kind of grass cut in the outfield. Field looks in tremendous shape. It's a good day for ball. Check of the runner, and the pitch is a slider away. One ball, one strike, and Juan Fernandez, who he and Lujano, talk about hits. The Red Hawks got great balance. Lujano just had his 48th hit of the season. Juan sitting at 47. Thomas has 49. Sermo is 48. And the pitch. Here's a liner. Look out, Joe. Joe Dominic. The athletic, sleek baseball man. Chris Coast, right-hand man, along with Robbie Lopez. Joe's wife, Kelly. Good to see her here up from Arizona this weekend. Ball and two strikes on Juan Fernandez. The pitch. Swing and a miss. Oh, Endersby found a little nice running fastball down to the zone at 93. A good pitch from Jimmy. Defensively, for the Monarchs today, Nick Martini in left field. Hudson Head, Chris Kosenhaber chatting about center field position here at Newman. You got to go gap to gap, but instinctual. Hudson Head in center. He's a good one. Trevor Boone in right. Big leaguer J.D. Davis at third. Saheed Valenzuela at short. Austin Callahan at second with Saul Garza at first. Behind the plate, Brady Lindsley. Quick pickoff attempt, throwing the dirt to first, and Lujano is back. They exit that ball, insert a new one. And here's Dylan Thomas. D.T., another great year in the sun for Dylan, and he swings through that high heat. Thomas with 44 runs batted in, leads the American Association. Again, a slight breeze blowing in, but, you know, it's mid-80s, and the ball does jump here at Newman, and there's a pitch high. Certainly down the lines, 314 down the line in right field, 318 down that left field line. Big left center, Gabbett 399, 408 the deepest crease here at this ballpark. At 385 to right center. A backdoor breaking pitch stays away. Two balls and one strike in Dylan Thomas. Yeah, Dylan, I think 301. 49 hits, 10 doubles, a triple, 10 home runs on the season. Bottom of the first, scoreless. Lujano the runner at 1B. And Thomas, big cut, fouls one off. Thomas with those 44 RBIs. Top of Lake Country is Ryan Hernandez, but Ryan Hernandez signing contract. He's in Mexico now. So Thomas alone in the AA. The pitch lays off. Again, coming back off speed and low. These two teams. Kansas City certainly can pitch it. Obviously, they can swing it pretty well, too. We'll keep our eye on Lujano. Does he take off? Yes, he does. Payoff pitch is hit into right field, a base hit. Lujano should get third. He hesitated around second, realized where that ball was, and he takes off to third, and there's Dylan Thomas coming through on the Independence Day hit for DT, and he's got his 50th hit of the season. Well, you know, on behalf, by the way, of Dylan Thomas, he doesn't need anybody to sing his praise. His bat, his play speaks for itself. But congratulations to all the All-Stars that were voted in to the All-Star game, which will be held in Lincoln, Nebraska at Haymarket Park. And, you know, you got to, I guess, just biasly saying and selfishly saying, I don't know how Dylan Thomas isn't on that squad, just in my personal opinion. Over 300 hitter. He's among the league leaders in home runs, leads the league in RBIs. He had 31 runs scored. But you know what? Red Hawks will be represented by this man here, Jose Sermo, at the plate. Runners at the corners. There goes Thomas. The pitch is a strike. The throw down to second will not be in time, and a stolen base for Dylan Thomas. 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And credit Sermo. You know, the pitch is strike, but he allowed DT to get down there into scoring position. Now the Red Hawks on the doorstep trying to drive a run in here in the first inning today. The pitch is just a bit away. Sermo will be the starting first baseman in the All-Star game. Juan Fernandez, the Red Hawks catcher, will be the starting catcher. Kansas City, Saheed Villanueva, Austin Callahan be in that infield. 1-1 pitch is taken low. Hey, think about the players that are playing today. Almost the entire infield of the West Division is right here playing against each other. Sermo will start at first. Saheed Valenzuela, Kansas City, is at short today, but he'll be the starting second baseman. Starting third baseman will be Austin Callahan of Kansas City, and then Fernandez catching. Couple of balls and a strike on Sermo. Here's the pitch. It's inside and low. The patience of Jose Sermo. Between innings, Jose, when he dove after that ball in the top of his first inning, boy, he came in, went right through the dugout, but he's fine. He was worried he maybe rolled something out of hand, but he's good. 3-1 pitch on Jose. The pitch, swing and a miss. Cut that one down and in. How many times have I heard a crowd moan and sigh as if after a Jose Sermo swing, they're trying to envision a ball hit some 400 feet. Sermo leads the league in home runs. Runners on second and third for Fargo-Moorhead. First base is open. Payoff pitch, and Sermo sends a fly ball to left field. Not too deep. Martini's going to have a throw, and nope, he's not. He'll just let Lujano slide into home. Sacrifice fly, Sermo. 1-0 Fargo-Moorhead. Not for a second. Got that slight breeze blowing in. Ball didn't carry that too well. I thought for a second that Nick Martini was going to take a shot, but he did not. And the Red Hawks do get a run across, and here's Brian Fuentes. Well, if you want to pick a batter right now that's swinging it hot, this man right here, Brian Fuentes. The pitch breaks in for a strike. Got the average up to 275. 36 hits on the air for Brian. Thomas, the runner at second. And the pitch. Breaking pitch low off speed. Fuentes, you get the whole package going. This is quite an addition to this Red Hawks team. Great defensive third baseman. Bat certainly is more than coming alive. Good pitch, just a bit off the plate, outside. Two balls and a strike. The Red Hawks last night scored the first run on a sac fly early in the game to take a 1-0 lead. Jimmy Endersby, the pitch, and it's low. Ball three with Jairus Richards waiting in the wings. Outfield pretty much straight away. Martini, Head, and Boone. And the 3-1 offering. Good cut. Fuentes fouls back. Two teams will wrap up this series coming up tomorrow afternoon at 1 p.m. Monday, an off day for the Red Hawks. Tuesday, they travel to Sioux City, Iowa. You believe it? This late, I guess, in the season, I'm saying they haven't played Sioux City yet. Be the first meeting between the Red Hawks and the X's. Payoff pitch to Fuentes. Oh, he went up and got him. Went up the ladder at 94 and struck him out. A big power arm of Jimmy Endersby. That's it for the Red Hawks, but they do get a run and a couple of hits and leave a runner. We played one inning of baseball today, and our score after one, Fargo-Moorhead 1, Kansas City nothing. 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
0: We go to the top of the second inning today, Newman Outdoor Field. Gorgeous ballpark, 31st year of Red Hawks baseball, what began in 1996. And here we are in 2026, July 4th, baseball being played all over the country today, America's pastime. Well, the Twins had jumped out on the Yankees early, and Yankees trying to make a push, and the Big Apple, 7-4, Minnesota leading that in the top of the eighth inning. Saul Garza leading it off for Kansas City, and the offering is a called strike. Saul, then Saheed Valenzuela, and Hudson Head here in the Kansas City second inning. Kaiser, tall in the saddle. The pitch is hit in the air fairly well to right field. That's got some legs on it. Thomas, though, drifting back, he'll make the catch in front of the warning track. For out number one. There's that fly ball stuff from Colby Kaiser. You don't realize how tall Colby is till you stand next to that fellow. The pride of Subika. Saheed Valenzuela, today playing short for Kansas City, but as I mentioned, him with the starting second sacker in the All-Star game, takes a strike. Saheed wearing the sleeves today. It's the brightest yellow I've ever seen. It's sharp contrast. Got the yellow batting gloves. Looks like one big extension from the sleeves to the hands. Takes a pitch in the dirt. One ball, one strike. During the and the teams don't play a lot of preseason baseball. There's not a lot of time. You kind of play a couple and then you play. The Red Hawks played Kansas City a couple games in exhibition. They couldn't get Valenzuela out. He started out the year a little slower and then has picked up some since then, obviously. He's at 310 this year with 49 hits. But honestly, in Kansas City, I mean, Valenzuela was just a hitting machine. And Saheed with nine doubles, 12 RBI on the year, but those 49 hits at 310 average. Guy gets on base. He's down one and two to Kaiser in the pitch. Colby tries the edge and misses. Just ran a little fastball away. Two and two the count. But a good ball player here. A's organization. Saheed Valenzuela makes a hometown of Yuma, Arizona. Sends a little ground ball back to the mound, fielded by Kaiser. He'll flip it to his buddy Jose Sermo. Another soft contact induced by Colby Kaiser. And quickly, two outs for Kansas City. Just not enough Ace Frehley songs played anymore. The pitch inside and low to Hudson Head. Boy, Hudson, as we talked about Hudson in the pregame, he tracked down a ball from Jesus Lahane yesterday in right center. The entire stadium thought that was a bases-clearing three-run double. And Head just casually sauntered after it. And I was telling Chris Coast, because Coaster, we talked about Chris's first major league hit was against James Shields, Tampa Bay. And Coaster will tell you, he thought his first hit was before that when he thought he had a double, and a guy named Rocco Baldelli just glided and made the catch. And Hudson pulls the ball. So I was telling Chris, yesterday I see Jesus Lahane, I'm thinking, well, that's a three-run double in the gap. And all of a sudden I looked up, and almost Rocco Baldelli-ish Head just tracked it down. And he's not good outfielder. League is full of some just tremendous ball players, and he is one of them. 2-1 pitch. Belted foul out of play. Couple of balls, couple of strikes. Look down here, got a fan, lady fanning herself with one of those big fans. Look to my right, and a couple of fellas bringing four beverages for their significant others in row two. Sunshine, got red, white, and blue shirts on, and Head takes a ball in the thigh. That's a hit batsman. Colby coming down and in, and Hudson took it right on the old quadricep. Just watched it spin right into the body, and bang, right off the thigh. So a two-out base runner. Kansas City had a two-out base runner on an infield single in the first. 1-0 Red Hawks lead. Here's Trevor Boone. Look over to first. Head's a threat to steal. The pitch inside, or outside and low. Turned over. Bryce Brasfield getting the start tomorrow afternoon for Fargo Moorhead. Excited about that young man. He has been tremendous. Good location. Swing and a miss. Boy, Kaiser ran that one down and in on Trevor Boone. Red Hawks have some good young arms, Kaiser certainly being one of them. Fuentes back at third. Infield shifting Boone a little bit to pull to the left side, and Kaiser throws the ball away. Two balls and one strike on Boone. The decks, the Surfside patio, the Thriving Field Level Lounge, these are all great places for groups. You can call 235-6161. Special discounts on those. A lot of ball games left here at Newman this summer. Boone sends one high in the air over the top of home plate. Wynn pulls it back, and Jimmy makes it the catch. Had to find it first at the high sky, and Juan Fernandez squeezes it for out number three. And the Monarchs are out here in the second. No runs a hit. They leave a runner. We played an inning and a half today from Newman. It's Fargo Moorhead 1, Kansas City nothing. This is Red Hawks baseball.
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0: Bottom of inning number two, Jack Michaels with you today from Newman Outdoor Field. Super fan down there racketing those headbands and wristbands, red, white, and blue, his signature red, white, and blue wristbands. Right now, Super fan has missed a couple. Crowd's going to let him know. There we go. He got one in there. Well, he's just part of that. He works hard, man. He's just great to see Super fan doing his stuff. Jairus Richards leads things off for Fargo-Moorhead. Oh, Jairus Richards, couple of big knocks yesterday. He was a big reason yesterday, and offensively, the Red Hawks were able to walk away with a victory last night. And Richards takes the first bender in there for a called strike. And Jairus, dangerous left-handed bat. He was on base three times last night. Four runs batted in. He drove in half of Fargo-Moorhead's runs last night. Takes a fastball away. A two-run knock in the third, and that big two-run double. In the seventh inning that tied the game, and following that, Colby Wilkerson duplicated that, a two-run double himself. Richards swings and fouls. Richards' ball yesterday that he hit in the seventh was an absolute laser from home plate to about three quarters up the right field fence. And it just shot off the wall. You get that kind of action with the bases loaded. Boy, this crowd just went berserk, and as they should have. But now Jairus, down 1-2, Jimmy Endersby, the pitch. And Richards reaches out and taps a little flare to third baseman J.D. Davis, trying to pop that ball into left field. Well, he flies out to Davis at third for out number one. Here's Colby Wilkerson. Wilkerson, again, last night, coming through with that what proved to be the game-winning hit for Fargo-Moorhead. Was 1-for-3 yesterday with three runs batted in. Takes a strike here on the outside edge. Scoreless in Gary, Indiana today between Lincoln and Gary South Shore Railcats. Railcats winning that game yesterday in that series 11-0. The 0-1. And Wilkerson shoots one hard, but shortstop Saheed Valenzuela's there. The throw is low, but good stretch by Saul Carzup. 2 up and 2 down for Cole Yearsley.

0: Sydney Wiseman here today. She is a busy social media influence. Well, our producer, Jordan Bennett, I'll just say it over there. Jordan, who's a man of the world, Mr. Media himself, says, who does the social media for the Red Hawks today? I said, that's Sydney. Really good stuff. There's a notch in your belt, Sid. Strike call, 0-2 the count on Yearsley. Hawks leading 1-0, two outs, bottom of the second. 4th of July, Independence Day, 250th birthday. Yearsley pulls the ball foul. That's a Rovello tire foul ball. Delivering complete game performance at a home run price, you can find your Rovello tires at Big Jim's Tire in Grand Forks, North Dakota, or where Sid goes, Fargo Tire. Can also swing it in to all five fix-it forward out of locations. Yearsley trying to hang in there. 0-2 pitch, slaps another one foul. Cole joined the Red Hawks. They inked him up prior to going to Winnipeg. And part of that, Jesus Lujano did make the trip. Visa issues with going to Canada, so Red Hawks need to sign a body, get him in here, and get him into center field. Takes a pitch high. And Yearsley, that first game, a little rocky, and then came through with a couple of hits. Spent times at Southeastern Iowa Community College, Southern Illinois, Winthrop. And strike three called on the outside corner as Endersby, with his third strike out of the game, and the Red Hawks are out in order, 1-2-3, here in the second inning, nothing across. We play two today from Newman. After two innings of baseball, it's Fargo-Moorhead 1, Kansas City nothing. 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

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A lot of good-looking folks. You know what I'm seeing today? A lot of cowboy hats. A lot of red, white, and blue cowboy hats. I bought the guys a red, white, and blue football. I saw them playing catch with earlier today, the Red Hawks team. Spent lots on it. $3 I spent on that football. I'm glad to see it's going to use. But see, one of our producers, Broadway Joe Hannon, is here. He's got his 4th of July shirt, sleeveless. Looks like he's ready to grill or light some fireworks off later today with his family. Beautiful daughter Eva here. Top of inning number 3 at Newman. Brady Lindsley, left-handed batting catcher, sends one high in the air towards the dorms here on the campus of North Dakota State. 1-1. Lindsley, 265 hitter last night. Brady and a lot of Joe Cal's teams. There's Broadway Joe making a baseball dot team with Hawkeye, of course. I bet you not or Eva's have a... But we got those cameras. We must have 30 camera people here operating stuff. I see shots. 40, 35, 2? Two, four? We have angles everywhere in this ballpark. The pitch just misses away. 3-1 the count. Yeah, the men and women that run the cameras here at Newman, they don't miss a thing. But Kaiser are going to have to come back here, top of the order, waiting on deck. And a hot smash. Look out. Oof. That one banging around that UND deck down the right field line. Young lady's got herself a souvenir. I saw a home run today at Yankee Stadium before we jumped on the air. The Twins, I don't know if that was one of Cody Clemens' home runs there, but a New York Yankee fan caught it in right field. This boy caught it in right field. Payoff pitch coming, and he walked him. So a leadoff man aboard for Kansas City. First walk of the game for Colby Kaiser. Boy caught it in the outfield, then there, like you'd see at Wrigley Field in Chicago, all the people in right field were throw it back and trying to force this kid to throw it back. You could see this boy did not want to throw that ball back, even though he's a Yankee fan and a twin headed. And thinking, I just caught a home run ball. I mean, I caught, throw it back, and a big strong guy looked at him and basically said, "Don't succumb to peer pressure. Keep that ball, young man." And that's what I'm talking about right there. Here's Nick Martini, and Martini takes it a little bit away. Well, lead-on man aboard for Kansas City via that free pass. You hope that doesn't come in if you're a Red Hawks fan to fruition here. You know how many times those leadoff walks somehow find a way to come around to score, and there's ball two. What you can't do is compound this. So you're in a tough spot when you get to the top of this order, because it is a gauntlet of big league experience and high level baseball fellows. Martini, certainly not an easy out. You got to be careful. You just can't feed Nick something. Well, there it is. Base hit to right field. That'll push Lindsay around second. Now that leadoff walk is standing at third. And here come the Monarchs. First and third. Nobody out in the top of the third inning. And there are good free passes, obviously. Now you got to deal with J.D. Davis. I mean, fresh from Major League Baseball. And again, the Red Hawks now just have to minimize some potential damage here. Hopefully, maybe just one.

0: gets across this inning. Davis takes a strike, looking, taking all the way. Now Colby, first big test for the young right-hander today for Fargo-Moorhead. The pitch, strike two called, and he's ahead of J.D. Davis 0-2. Davis is getting a read. Red Hawks will give up the run to get two up the middle. Kaiser checking the run of the pitch, and Davis dumps the ball into right field, a base hit by J.D. Davis. Lindsley comes in to score from third, and the Monarchs have tied it 1-1 here in the top of the third inning. And just a big league hitter right there. He got too much of the plate on the outer half, and J.D. didn't want to do too much with it, just went with that pitch to right field. And you're not out of the woods by a long shot, because here's big Lucan Baker. Boy, what you wouldn't do for a ground ball early in this game today here at Newman Outdoor Field. The pitch, and it's a line drive caught by Byrne. Double play. How about a line drive? They turn two. Boy, Lucan Baker took the face off this baseball, but right to Aiden Byrne. And no chance for Nick Martini to get back to second. He tried to freeze, but that ball hit so hard, and Burnsy able to turn two. Well, the Red Hawks needed that one. That double play brought to you by Wired Electric, providing expert heating and air conditioning electrical services to keep your home comfortable and your business running smoothly year-round. Wired Electric, powering comfort on and off the field. Here's a hot smash off the bat of Callahan. That'll drop for a base hit to right field. How big was that double play? Again, this is there is no secret why this Kansas City team is in first place in the Western Division. This is a well-rounded team. So the batter is Saul Garza. Saul Garza. Right-hander Kaiser, the pitch. Swing and a miss. Now Garza. Garza can ruin your holiday plans with one swing. However, he does lead the league also in strikeouts. You just got to be awfully careful about how much of home plate you get. The 0-1 popped him up, and this will be a souvenir. Should be intriguing. And good. Didn't hit anybody. Rolled nicely to a man in a blue hoodie. Oh, blue t-shirt, sorry. Tied at one. Think about this. Kansas City this inning has had a walk and three hits. Only scored one run. And a pitch in the dirt. Good spot for that 0-2 pitch. Good stop by Juan Fernandez. A lot of games under the lights tonight around the league. We'll get to those. There's two afternoon games. Lincoln at Gary and then this one. Ball and two strikes. The pitch popped him up again. Foul territory. And that'll be another souvenir for a patron here at Newman. One bounce. Off a dugout, and on the third hop, that's 75 points. At least that's what we played growing up. I don't know how you guys did it. Kaiser looking for that put-away pitch here against Saul Garza. Go-ahead runner at second, it's J.D. Davis. The 1-2, high. Went with that high fastball, and Garza doesn't pull the trigger. Saul yesterday was 1-for-5. He struck out twice and singled. Slight breeze again blowing in from left center field. Kaiser, deep breath and the pitch. High. 3-2. You got Saheed Valenzuela waiting on deck. Three 3-2 the count. The runners will take off on the pitch home. Davis will lead from second. Callahan will lead from first. The payoff pitch, high, he walked him. And now the bases are loaded. We'll see if Chris Coase makes an early quick visit to the mound or not. Or just let the kid try to work himself. Juan Fernandez will go out and chat with Colby Kizer. Now you got the all-star Saheed Valenzuela. As I said, he's been a tough out. Kizer was able to get Saheed in his first at bat to ground back to the mound. Well, two things here. A, you don't want to fall behind Valenzuela, but B, you don't want to feed him a big burger right there in the middle of home plate. You want to induce some soft contact. Again, the Monarchs, we saw this yesterday. They have a couple of innings where they go down quickly. Then they have big innings where they had a lot of traffic. That's a good pitch. Strike on the outside corner. Nice fastball located away. A little cut piece. Boy, people are enjoying today. Great food and drink specials. 250 hot dogs, popcorn, fountain drinks, and more. 0-1 pitch, and he got him to pop it up to right. Drifting back as DT's got it measured, makes the catch. And Colby Kizer able to avoid the large damage here. Kansas City gets a run on three hits, but they strand three runners after 2.5 innings of play. Got a new score. Fargo Moorhead 1, Kansas City 1. 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
3: 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I thought this would be the end of sports for me. 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During my recovery, I was introduced to pickleball. I was a little skeptical, but I thought I'd give it a try. I was instantly hooked. Thanks to Mathis Orthopedics, I'm back on the court doing what I love. Now winning gold in mixed doubles pickleball, that's doing mobility better. Now who wants to play another set?
0: Bottom of the third inning, Old Glory, 250. Thanks, Ed. Check that social media for the Red Hawks, by the way. Sid Nicola, as I call her. She is just a fantastic human being. Sid, put these on for just a quick second. There you go. I may have to turn you up a little bit here. I may have to turn you up. You tell me when you can start hearing me.
4: I can hear you.
0: You can hear me a little bit?
4: Yeah.
0: So, you know, I'm not going to age myself, but I will a little bit here. So the year was like 1996. You were?
4: Not born.
0: Thank you. So it's 1990. You're so sharp. Here's Aiden Byrne. And they had these things. Burnsy takes a strike. Called cell phones. Mm-hmm. Really new. Big. And I remember the thick one we used, and I think you only could really call on it. Couldn't play games on it. It was antenna, right?
4: You've seen it. Was there a screen on there?
0: No. Mm. I don't think so. Buttons. you know, it was a phone.
4: Yeah.
0: Byrne takes a strike in the outside corner. But it's amazing. You know, this is the 31st year of Red Hawks baseball, and just and if I'm speaking to, like, young generations about broadcasting, and I said, well, nothing's changed about how you would do a game. It's just the platforms in which content is distributed has changed. vastly over the years. Now, and you know, you're not a spry chicken, but you're not certainly, you weren't around in 96.
4: No.
0: But even in your lifetime, hasn't it accelerated?
4: Oh, yeah, absolutely, right? Absolutely. When I was, like, in middle school, it was the slide-up texting phone.
0: Right?
4: Yeah, still no games.
0: Aiden Byrne check swing, and they say he went around. Tough call. First baseman Andrew Pugliano does. It's amazing how... Have you ever played the fact, like, what if George Washington would have had a cell phone?
4: Oh,
0: you
4: know, he would have been baffled.
0: Like, how the world has just changed by what you do.
4: Yes.
0: And the way you distribute content. People see it on the social media for the Red Hawks. I encourage you to follow that. Top of the order, Jesus Lujano, a little backdoor slider is a strike. But even, you know, 96, it's the antenna one or the flip to all of a sudden the ability to send messages in type form. Pitch outside, to then the advent of being able to put video on a phone, receive, you know.
4: Right.
0: Then into the, what do you call it, the GIFs? GIFs?
4: Yes, GIFs.
0: Yeah, GIF is a peanut butter. GIF is a,
4: got it.
0: And now to ChatGPT? GBT?
4: Yes.
0: Not GTB?
4: Nope.
0: GBT? Got it. Thank you. It's a lesson. You're learning with me, right?
4: Yes.
0: Mikey Jones, President, just shaking his head down there. Lujano followed. Watch out. Oh, my man Broadway Joe, I think. No. They had a chance over there in the suite. Yeah, even our general manager of our radio, Dan Cash, great man, but he's all teched up. He gets all this stuff. He goes, Jack, you could literally, after a game, to write a story on the baseball game. You know, print right. 2-2 the count, the pitch, and fouled away. He said, literally, you could, like last night's game, speak into a phone and say, the Red Hawks jumped on the board in the first, you know, led 1-0, trailed 2-1. Big hits lane. The Red Hawks went on to win the game 8-6. The winning pitcher was done. And you could speak that, and
4: bam, instant.
0: Unbelievable.
4: Three paragraphs.
0: 2-2 pitch, and this one inside and low, 3-2 the count. So is it good or is it not? Is technology great or is there a danger to this?
4: Oh, there's definitely a danger to it for sure.
0: Yeah.
4: And that's coming from the social media girl for sure.
0: Right.
4: It's taking a lot of creativity, I think, out of like anything.
0: Payoff pitch, and look at Jesus.
4: Beautiful.
0: He took a lot out of that pitch right up the middle, his second hit of the game. Yeah, that's the social media girl, but that's you though, Sid. And that's what it is. I mean, my late father, my father would say, I bought Mom a cell phone, Marge, and Dad used to call it the machine. She listens to you on that machine. And I thought he was just going to kick it. Dad called a phone a machine. Kind of is, but he would never go on it. He'd just say, no, I don't need the world checking in on all this and access to that. But the same token, I grabbed it, and he's a Korean War vet, and I said, Dad, and I'd pull up, like I'd use it to Google, you know, the Korean conflict, Korean War. I was there. I remember. And all of a sudden, like, his past came. I said, but see, there's the good in which,
4: yes,
0: right?
4: Yes. You definitely get to learn a lot of information quicker now.
0: We're learning a lot. Sid has done a couple of pieces with the Red Hawks that are just off the charts. It's just been so cool.
4: Thank you.
0: The interaction with the players. And for fans, because that's what it's about. You want the fans to learn more, engage with the team.
4: Yes. My whole goal is to help people remember that these guys are more than just athletes at the end of the day.
0: They have families. They have fun.
4: They have personalities.
0: Here's one of them at the plate. Did I see something with Juan Fernandez running through?
4: Yes, he was dancing.
0: Yeah. Yes. 2-0 pitch, and Juan fouls away. And the guys are okay with it, too. That's the neat part, because they get it. They know that you're trying to enhance them and show a little bit
4: of life.
0: Well,
4: it's definitely not effortless. It takes a lot of convincing.
0: Right. I go, Sydney waved to everybody.
4: Hi.
0: Or Sid.
4: That's so funny.
0: 2-1 pitch is low, ball three. The way creativity, as much as it can take away because we have things that can do quote-unquote stuff for you, your creative mind still generates the start of things you want to do, right?
4: Absolutely.
0: And use the technology to enhance that. 3-1 pitch, and Juan lines a ball, caught by Hudson, head in center. Man, that young man is such a good instinctual center fielder. Chris Coe said it best today in the pregame. He said, center field at Newman, it's about the jump you get. You've got to have that instinct and the jump you get, because this field could eat you up in left center. And Hudson had coming in to get it. Is it not out of the question? I was just thinking of the moon, like where the limit is.
4: Yeah, right.
0: You know, here, Dylan Thomas. I'm just trying to think where we'll be in 2036. Thomas takes a strike. Can we even guess?
4: No. I don't think so. I mean, let's try to tell Babe Ruth this is how
0: right
4: we spread baseball nowadays.
0: One strike on Dylan Thomas, and ooh, good pitch, strike two. I saw the president was in Medora for the Teddy Roosevelt Library Museum. It's a whole lot of things, but they have the interactive AI now where he's asking questions of Teddy and he's responding. I'm like, that just blows me away.
4: Crazy.
0: 0-2, swing and a miss, he got it. Man, Endersby throws that big dipper and a strikeout of DT, and down with the Red Hawks, no runs on a hit, and they leave a runner on base. We played three. Check out all of Sydney's work on Red Hawks social media.
4: Yes, thank you. Follow us on everything FM Red Hawks, Instagram, TikTok, Facebook, everything. We'd love to see everybody's faces.
0: Tied at one. We go to the fourth. 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
0: Hudson Head, Trevor Boone, Brady Lindsley leading it off in the top of the fourth. Our pick four, Mount Rushmore, it's a tough on Independence Day, and we kind of just come up with these things and interact with you during the course of Red Hawks games over the years, and the fourth inning has become our kind of Mount Rushmore. And there's a pitch, a strike from Colby Kaiser. Hudson was hit by a pitch in the second inning and was left stranded. I thought, and Jordan Bennett, our producer today, and I were chatting during the breaks, the 0-1 pitch. Swing and a miss. Good change. Boy, Colby stirring some things up a little bit here. And the anthem kind of hit our head. We were talking about anthems and an anthem, but not, you know, just a national anthem. We were thinking anthem was on our... And then, you know, like, who's the most American human? And we're trying to combine anthem and human. So here's what I thought today. 0-2 pitches fouled away. We're going to go music and person. And give me your Mount Rushmore of anthems, like song, anthem, songs that, you know, could be songs you hear at a ballpark, songs, anthem songs, the ones that, and then coupled with that, four Americans that you would have sing that song. Swing and a miss, ball gets away, and Fernandez steps out, throws down to first to complete the strikeout. Good pitch, Colby. K23 for the put-out. Or maybe it could just be that anthem song and the actual singer that sang it as a great American. So that's just throwing that out. It's a little convoluted, but it's just anthems. So the four greatest song anthems that we have, and then four great Americans. Could be sports people or politicians or just normal everyday Joes and Jills. Anthem, and then great American, sing it. First pitch high, the 1-0 pitch fouled away. So that's a lot there. Well, thank you, Jordan Bennett, for I got first one coming in, saying actually going to go whip. Here's a ground ball, knuckled towards third, scooped up by Fuentes, pirouettes and fires high. Tag applied from Sermo as he applies it to Trevor Boone. Speaking of great Americans, there's a Boone that was part of an American movement. 5-3 in the put out. But our man, MJ, says, I'm actually going to go with the actual anthem. Whitney Houston singing Star Spangled Banner. So is it Whitney, the great American, or is it the song? Because we were saying other than the national anthem, but I understand that. First pitch on the way, and look at that. Lindsley reaches out, and Colby Kaiser able to get him to fly out to shallow left, and it's a 1-2-3 inning for Colby Kaiser. Well done. I'd have like Abe Lincoln singing. Well, I'll come back to it. We're through 3.5 today from Newman Outdoor Field. It's Fargo Moorhead 1, Kansas City 1. This is Red Hawks Baseball.
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0: Well, we go to the bottom of the fourth inning at Newman Outdoor Field. The Red Hawks and Monarchs, your typical Red Hawks and Monarchs game, all tied up. It's 1-1. That one coming in, George Washington singing Hulk Hogan's walk up or whatever song, I'm a Real American, having G-Dub singing. Yeah, there we go. Jose Sermo's so good. He had a junior PA announcer. She did a great job. And Jose just stopped and checked in and nodded to her. Nicely done. Jose is such, he loves interacting. It is so, I wish you could come with us on road trips all the time and watch Jose Sermo. The pitch is away to Jose. He engages with the opposition's fans. We were in Winnipeg the last road trip early. The 1-0 pitch, Sermo takes a strike. And a couple of folks from Winnipeg were telling me how Jose Sermo was just randomly playing catch with some of those the Winnipeg fans, kids, just, you know, not for anything other than just playing catch. And he had such an impression on these young folks in Winnipeg. No wonder he's a fan favorite all across the league. 1-0 pitch is low. I would take Abe Lincoln singing Lee Greenwood's God Bless the USA. That'd be my combo. That's an anthem song and a great America. That's where actually they were combining an anthem of a song and a great America. Your top four. 2-1 is low. 3-0. So I did see someone did mention God Bless the USA. Tremendous song. So I'm getting songs in. But what great American, Sweet Caroline. That certainly is an anthem. 3-1 the count. Jose Sermo, the pitch is low. He walked him, and Jose says, all right, I'll take a free pass. So he will walk on down to first.
12: Third baseman, #20, Ryan
0: Fuente. Take me home, country roads. That's a good call, Darius. Thanks for the message. Leadoff man aboard for the Red Hawks. Brian Fuentes steps in, takes a breaking pitch away. So outside of actual anthems, song anthems, 1-0, no strikes on Brian Fuentes. The pitch, and Fuentes shoots the ball foul. On deck, Jairus Richards. A run on 4 hits for Kansas City, a run on 3 hits for the Red Hawks. The pitch, good eye, breaking pitch away, 2-0. You can look at the standings in the American Association. Kansas City with a 3-game lead over Sioux Falls, 3.5 over the Red Hawks, 4.5 over Sioux City, 5 over Winnipeg, and 6 over Lincoln. Pretty tight. 2-1 pitch, a good one. Strike, 2-2. And as these teams and this season goes around, and, you know, when you start getting into that August and September, maybe some of those players that are in Mexico, those seasons that end for some of them, and, you know, you'll see them come back to rosters in the American Association. 2-2 pitch, and Fuentes gets behind one and sends a fly ball. But today, to left center field, it'll hang up. Hudson Head makes the catch, and there's out number one. Goodwood got up underneath it. Here's Jairus Richards.
12: Left fielder, #49, Jairus Richards.
0: Richards, again, 4 RBI last night. Flew out to a little flare to J.D. Davis, the third baseman today. I know this, that if these two teams end up squaring off again in postseason play, those are worth the price of admission in Fargo-Moorhead in Kansas City. That's where the history of this quote-unquote rivalry. We've just had a lot of action against each other in postseason play. Sermo going to take off. The pitch is outside. Can Jose make it? He can! It's a stolen base for Jose Sermo. The big fella swipes a bag. How about that? I love to see that. One of the veterans in this league, known for his power and his bat, and of course his mitt at first, and Jose taking that run down to second. If you can get there, take it, Chris Coe says, and now a runner in scoring position. Sir Speedy, Fargo.com. It's a Sir Speedy stolen base. Jimmy Endersby, 1-3 in the season. The pitch on the way is outside for a ball. Well, that's Jose's 4th stolen base of the year. He is yet to be caught. Three and one the count on Richards. The pitch home. Hit foul, back out of play.
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0: 3-2 on Jarris. See if JR can't turn one around. Trevor Boone in right. The pitch and a check swing, and he went around. And Jarris, even though the ball got away, doesn't take off for the first to draw a throw. It'll be tagged out. Strikeout for Endersby. His fourth strikeout this afternoon, and it's up to Colby Wilkerson. You know, Jose Sermo, you know, stole his fourth bag here moments ago. We'll see if that impacts here, if Colby can drive him in. He swings and fouls. Without looking, if I asked you, how many stolen bases do you think Babe Ruth had in his career? What number would you think? Babe Ruth played a few years now. I mean, you're looking from the mid-teens. Wilkerson swings and flies the ball to left field. Nick Martini coming on will make the catch, and the Red Hawks are out here in the fourth. I will have that answer for you when we come back. Nothing across for Fargo-Moorhead. They leave a runner on, actually. We finish four today from Newman. Fargo-Moorhead won, Kansas City won. 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
0: Yeah, we go to the top of the fifth inning at Newman Outdoor Field. Happy Independence Day to you and yours. Hope you're having a good, safe one. And wherever you might be tuning in today, whether you're here at the ballpark with your ears on, we love that. You could be out on the lake today just enjoying God's beautiful nature out there. And they got baseball on. There's such a marriage between listening to a game and wherever you are, working in the garage or in the yard or at the lake or at the ballpark. And those of you tuning in on AABaseball.tv, we welcome those aboard. And those today tuning in on Affiliate KDKT, or our Valley News Live partner, the 365 or Digital 11.4. Colby Kizer entering his fifth inning of work. Top of the order, Nick Martini, J.D. Davis, and Lucan Banker, first pitch high. I asked after Jose Sermo stole a base in the bottom of last inning, his fourth of the year. Here's a ball rolled to the right side, backhanded by Jose. Throws across his body, and Colby Kizer. Thank goodness he's the size of Harold Carmichael, the old whiteout. He's a tall fella. He went up to grab it and stay in the bag. That's an athletic pitcher at 6'6 and change. Colby Kizer, the throw. Now I'm going to go cover first base, and Jose left that up, but Colby goes up to get it. 3-1 of the put out. So Jose stole a base, and then just random thought came to my mind. How many stolen bases do you think Babe Ruth had in his two-decade career? I thought in my head the answer would be about, at best, 40. Producer Jordan, he said, put me down for like 15 to 20. 123 stolen bases. 123 for the big fella. Here's the 1-0 pitch is inside, ball two to J.D. Davis. Yeah. Well, I mean, I'd just like to see George Herman Ruiz barreling down on you. About to apply that tag. J.D. Davis, 1-for-2, took an 0-2 pitch to right field last inning, and Kaiser hasn't given him too much here. He's behind him 3-0. Into the motion is Kaiser in the pitch. He walked him on four straight. George Ellis, our official scorer of Red Hawks baseball, for the last, 35 years and change every winter, through the winter months, we go to George's house, a bunch of us, and play little computer baseball league where we draft players, use their stats from the year before, and it's a computerized game. And you kind of submit what you want to do and hit and run or steal and all that. But we draft real players, stats. And George came in and he goes, I had J.D. Davis on my computer baseball league team last year. And now here he is in the flesh playing for Kansas City. Yeah, he's big leaguers. That he's not the first man of the show that has come through independent ball and got back to affiliated ball. There have been so many throughout the years. First pitch ball, the 1-0 pitch swung on by Baker, hit high and deep to left field, way back, and that ball is over the scoreboard in left field. Lucan Baker, a titanic shot to left field here at Newman, and just like that, Kansas City has a 3-1 lead. His fourth home run in a short time with Kansas City. Lucan Baker has six hits. He's got a single today. He's got six hits for Kansas City this season, and four of them have been home runs. Boy, the big boy did not miss that one. He got all of that one. So the one-out walk to J.D. Davis, then you couple the home run, and just like that, Kansas City leading 3-1. And that brings up Austin Callahan. Callahan takes the strike. We talk about Colby's ability to induce soft contact. And every now and then there's a little bit of that hard contact. And when it comes off the bat of Lucan Baker, that ball was not staying in the park. He's now 6-for-16 of the year with 4 homers and 9 runs batted in with KC. Callahan reaches out, taps the ball foul, 1-2 the count. Three-one Monarchs. And you look at the Red Hawks lineup, and when you can stuff, Dylan Thomas, Jose Sermo, kind of that power packet, 3-4. Look what Joe Calfapietra has. Not only you got a Martini leading off, but you throw at Davis, Baker, Callahan, Saul Garza. Yeah, pretty formidable lineup. That Valenzuela just continues on. The 2-2 pitch lined in the left field. It'll drop in. A slicing base hit by Austin Callahan. And the All-Star with his second hit of the game. His 52nd hit of the season.
12: First baseman, number 16, Saul Garza.
0: So here's Saul. Saul has flied to right and walked. He's 0-for-1. The pitch is a breaking pitch away. Two teams back at it coming up tomorrow afternoon. Here's Kaiser. Kicks and throws. A little slide step. Garza goes down to get it. And sends a souvenir. Ooh. There we go. Hey, you come out to a bowl game. You heard me talk about this. Don't leave your ticket here. Hold on to that thing. Present that ticket back and receive a couple of offers. One from Mazda and Kia of Fargo. The pitch. Good pitch. Drops a little bit low. 2-1. 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Making a difference. Here's ball three. Or check that ticket back for a buy one, get one free cheeseburger basket at Culver's. Those offers expire December 31st. So two runs are in for the Monarchs, trying to even up this series this afternoon. The 3-1 pitch, and this ball blasted to straightaway center field. This ball hit well. Back is Yearsley in center, makes the catch in front of the wall, and retreating back to first is Callahan. Boy, Saul Garza hit that some 400 feet from home plate, but again to the deepest part of the park, and a slight breeze, by the way, blowing in. Times that wind shifts around a little bit, but just a deep fly ball out. Here's Saheed Valenzuela. Funny, yesterday, you know, we saw this. These two teams going to go back and forth. Red Hawks led 1-0, trailed 2-1, led 4-2, trailed 6-4, and then won 8-6. Change up, swing and a miss by Valenzuela. Saheed is grounded back to the pitcher and fly to right today. So Saheed Valenzuela, 0-2. The set by Kaiser, the big right-hander, peeks over his shoulder towards first, and slide step pitch, strike two. Boy, buried that one down in the dirt. On to the count, and Saheed Valenzuela, he steps out, tightens up those canary-colored batting gloves and climbs back into the box. Sermo holding on with Callahan at 1B. 3-1, Kansas City has taken a lead here in the top of the fifth inning. Kaiser trying to put away Saheed Valenzuela. And a little tapper out towards second. Better hurry. Kilby Wilkerson up with it. Throws on to first in time for the out. That'll do it for Kansas City. However, the Monarchs get a walk to Davis and a booming home run by Lucan Baker. Two runs, a couple of hits, and one left. We go to the bottom of the fifth. New score, Kansas City 3, Fargo Moorhead 1. 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
0: Hawks got a little work to do here. In typical fashion, these Monarchs and Hawks, they find particular innings to put a little pressure on. And Fargo Moorhead, who got the 8-6 win yesterday, and Kansas City trying to rebound today. The Red Hawks and the Monarchs squared off here at Newman Outdoor Field. In Kansas City in early June. And Kansas City swept the Red Hawks. All tight games, 1-0, 3-2, and 6-5. And then the Red Hawks faced Kansas City right away again, but this time at Newman Outdoor Field. Fargo Moorhead was able to outscore Kansas City in the first two games, 28-11. And then Kansas City decided to put a 25-piece on the board against Fargo Moorhead. That's right, scored 25 runs. We've had tight ones. We've had some games with lots of scoring. Cole Yearsley leading off, takes a strike, and the 0-1. A little backdoor action. That's called a strike, and it's 1-1. You can celebrate your child's birthday with the Red Hawks game in the Sandy's Donuts Birthday Zone. Parties available for 10-plus people. A lot of great perks on that. Not to mention Sandy's Donuts. A little ball hit in the left side of the infield, fielded by J.D. Davis. He shuffles and throws on to first for the out. Yearsley out, 5-3 on the put out. That'll bring up Aiden Byrne. Aiden takes that quick little glance to third, and J.D. Davis is playing in at third. Kansas City certainly aware of Aiden's ability to bunt for a hit. How about this? A laser right field. Boy, does that feel good for Aiden Byrne. He's been mired in a little funk, a little slump, and to go out there, see that first one, drive it to right field, maybe that's something, just get that bat going. We know Aiden Byrne is one of the top shortstops in the league, without question. And now you add that bat to it. Quick hands, got that barrel going. And the Red Hawks have a one-out base runner here in the bottom of the fifth inning. And Jesus Lujano, he's got a couple of knocks in this game. Two singles, both right back up the middle. As Jimmy Endersby pitch, and he got him off the handles. This one, though, will reach the Red Hawks dugout. Can the Red Hawks answer the two runs Kansas City put up in the top of this inning? Oh, and won the count. The set and the pitch home. Good eye, breaking pitch down and in. I think I'm getting word today from our colleagues on that game in Kane County that might be rained out already tonight in Geneva. I get some weather going through Chicago here, I'd imagine. Here's the 1-1 pitch. Lujanos has his third hit of the game, and Bernsey had to hurdle that baseball. He scampers down to second. Aiden Byrne looked like an Olympic hurdler on that rocket. If that ball hits him, obviously it's a dead ball and he's out. And that hit a shot. Aiden Byrne had to do a little double dutch right there. So here comes Fargo Moorhead. Runners at first and second. And only one out. The batter Juan Fernandez. Jesus Lujano, a three-hit game today. Well, now he's at 50 hits. Can the Red Hawks keep it going? Endersby's pitch. And, boy, Juan jumping on that first one. Liked it. Fouled it away. Chris Coase fields it cleanly. The Red Hawks manager in the third base coaching box. Throws it to some kids wearing the red, white, and blue shirts today. Love to see that. Oh, could this be the inning? Could Fargo Moorhead keep packing things together? The one-out hit by Byrne. The solid hit by Lujano, and now the pitch. And there's a third hit in a row as Juan Fernandez smokes one to center field. They're going to send Aiden Byrne. Here comes the throw, safe at home. Aiden Byrne got the burners out. Juan Fernandez drives him in, and the Red Hawks have pulled within a run. It's now 3-2 Kansas City. Now, Chris Coase knows Aiden Byrne's speed. So Chris got that left hand. As much as that ball got into center, hurry, and Hudson Head has a rifle in center field. Like Bernsey gets moving. He is one of the faster boys in the league. Three consecutive hits by the Red Hawks, and that brings up Dylan Thomas. Right-handed pitcher Jimmy Endersby, the pitch, and Thomas lays off a pitch in the dirt. Good block by Brady Lindsley, the catcher. The three hits this inning, all solid hits. Byrne's solid opposite field single. Lujano, solid pulled to right, and Fernandez, solid hit to dead center. 1-0 the count on Dylan Thomas, the pitch. And Thomas sends one towards left that is going to hang up and caught by Nick Martini. Dylan, sure he'll make noise before the game ends, I guarantee you that. What do you do with Jose Sermo? If you're Jimmy Endersby in this Kansas City team, Sermo sack fly, drove a run in the first, and walked in the fourth, last inning. Base hit could tie the game here in the bottom of the fifth. Hawks trailing 3-2, two on, two out. Endersby to Sermo. It's low and away. Again, they mentioned Dylan Thomas doesn't see but maybe one good pitch to hit during an at-bat. Sermo doesn't see many good ones either, and why would you throw him a fat pitch over the heart of the home plate? It's off speed. It sliders down and in. It's balls in, run up and away. Here's a fastball pulled to first. That's a fair ball fielded by Saul Garza. He'll take it to the base himself, and the Red Hawks are out here in the fifth, but they get a run back. One run on three consecutive hits. The Red Hawks leave two men on base. We're through five today on Independence Day at Newman Outdoor Field. It's Kansas City 3, Fargo Moorhead 2. 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
0: Time for a key of Fargo, called the bullpen. The lefty Parker Harm is on here as we go to the top of the sixth. Harm is on, making his 21st appearance. Almost 23, two innings pitch, 21 and two-thirds, 19 strikeouts, 15 walks. And Harm's the only one on the season. Parker Harm on for Fargo Moorhead. Well, the Red Hawks get a run back, trailing at 3-2. We got a good one today at Newman Outdoor Field. Harm does have a save on the season as well. 0-1 with a save on the year. Harm will be facing Hudson Head, Trevor Boone, and Brady Lindsley. The lefty on lefty here as we begin the sixth inning at Newman. Good pitch. Just tipping off the plate. Colby Kaiser today, five innings, seven hits, three runs. Three walks, two strikeouts. He hit a batter. 1-0 pitch is high. 2-0 the count on Hudson Head. Head has been, was the man hit by a pitch? He was hit by a pitch in the second. Struck out in the fourth. Did Parker come back and fill that zone up? There's one right past the bat of Hudson Head. If you're looking for a fun way to recognize your child's youth baseball or softball team, you can do it here at Newman Outdoor Field at a Red Hawks game, being the Culver's youth team. Get recognized on the field, lots of goodies, plus free scoop from Culver's. 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Two 2-1 pitch found away. 2-2 the count on Hunt.

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You know, Kansas City, like they do, they immediately come back and respond, got a man in scoring position on the top of the sixth inning. Fargo Blues Fest happening in Newman. 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Harm facing Boone, and Boone, late on that one, sends it foul up the first baseline. Hey, good man John West over there, coaching first, fixture in a Monarchs uniform. Well, there's a move to second, and Wilkerson there to cover. And that surprise attack sort of second base and Hudson Head. Would help the Red Hawks get to Lincoln a couple times. They picked a runner off at second and at first consecutively in a game. As Harm, that one slips off the hands and thrown away. One ball, one strike on Boone. He can get out of it. You know, you can pitch around leadoff doubles. We've seen that before. Usually there's a strikeout involved or, you know, a fly ball that doesn't advance the runner. This Kansas City team, tough to keep down. Look out, another ball fouled back. So Boone letting a couple balls get deep on him. Why, you say? Well, at the very least, Trevor Boone wants to get something on the right side that could move that runner over. And now he's behind 1-2, and Parker Harm would have the advantage in this particular at bat. And lefty's 1-2 pitch, and that one thrown to the backstop, the job done for him. So on to third goes Hudson Head. Now the Red Hawks will be forced to bring that infield in. It is the sixth. If it were earlier in the game, maybe they're playing back and conceding the run, but now we're getting late. So the Red Hawks will bring the infield tight. Two and two the count. Goldberg reads on Trevor Boone. The 2-2 pitch, high, fastball, 3-2. Slight breeze blowing in from left center field. On deck, Brady Lindsley. Now he's a left-handed batting catcher. If Harm can get Boone, and Boone sends a fly ball to deep center. Well struck to deep center, back as usually. And running in from third on the sacrifice fly is Hudson Head. And Kansas City's lead is now 2 runs again at 4-2. So the wild pitch playing a factor here. However, had there not been, that wild pitch would have been enough to advance Head to third. Instead, here it is, a 4-2 game, KC. Lefty on lefty. There's that breaking pitch, front door for a strike. Nice, comfortable afternoon in Fargo, North Dakota. Late afternoon, I guess. Comes right back with it in a swing and a miss. And that ball almost stops, cartoon-like, before it gets to home. O2 the count. Top of the order, Nick Martini on deck. The 0-2 pitch, and this time sends it away. And Lindsay does not chase. One ball, two strikes. 4-2, the lead for Kansas City. Swing and a miss, and Parker Harm grabbed the old man Dan Heat right there. And sends one past the bat of Brady Lindsay. Former NDSU Bison Parker Harm. Harm with a strikeout. We go to the top of the order, Nick Martini. Or as he's called, Tini. The lefty Harm to the plate.
floats one in.

0: a strike. Well, haven't seen any activity brewing in Kansas City's bullpen, so Jimmy Endersby moving along. Expect him to answer the call next inning. Good pitch. Parker Harm comes back with a fastball for a strike. No change and then some heat. Is he going to go the trifecta here? A little bit of the change, a little bit of the heat. Does he come back to that little hovercraft breaking pitch? It's outside. 1-2 the count. Twins victorious today against the Yankees. Josh Bell homered twice. 11-4 the final. Minnesota wins. 1-2 pitch. Swing and a miss. He went to it. Man, what a nasty pitch by Parker Harb. A strikeout of Martini, but a leadoff double, a wild pitch, and a sack fly, and Kansas City scores. One run, one hit. No one left on base. So you go to the bottom of the sixth. Kansas City 4, Fargo Moorhead 2. 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
1: 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You know, the one with a diamond on it. So next time you're witnessing the pitching duel of your life, an all-out slugfest, or just a good hometown game, go for the diamond beer. 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
0: We're getting late, bottom of the sixth inning today here at Newman Outdoor Field. Good to have you with us. Yeah, those here at KDKT today, our radio affiliate. And AM 740 The Fan, our flagship radio home on AABaseball.tv. They're showing some action right now. And boy, Jimmy Endersby has been pretty special at times. The Fargo Moorhead Redhawks have had certainly opportunities. The Hawks have stranded five runners through five innings. The right-hander, Endersby facing Fuentes, Richards, and Wilkerson. 4-2. And the Redhawks had a 4-2 lead yesterday. As a breaking pitch in there for a strike. Mixing things up here. From the set. The pitch is away. Now the Red Hawks and a couple runners on. They got one in the first. Yeah, Red Hawks had a runner on with one out, didn't score in the third. Had a leadoff man aboard in the fourth, didn't score. 1-1 pitch is high. Jimmy Endersby, 6'1", 195-pounder, Astros product. Hometown of Anaheim, California. Two balls and a strike, and Brian Fuentes looking for his first knock today. Swing and a miss. Fuentes, three hits last night with a run batted in. Jesus Lujano today, a little bit of a hitting star for Fargo Moorhead. He has half of Red Hawks' hits today. Five of the Red Hawks, six hits, all coming from numbers 1 through 3 in the lineup. 2-2 the count on Fuentes. Endersby, the pitch, Tried to hurry one up, and the fastball sails low. Lujano has three hits in the one spot. Fernandez a hit in the two-hole. Thomas a hit in the three-hole. The name Byrne has a single in that nine spot. 3-2 pitch. He is ripped in the left field. A base hit by Brian Fuentes. Seven hits in the game now for Fargo Moorhead. And Fuentes' fourth hit of this weekend. That brings up Jairus Richards. I don't know why, but I've had gut feelings last couple days about Jairus pulling a ball onto Albrecht Boulevard on a Sunday or Saturday afternoon. Endersby's done a nice job of kind of keeping it off Jairus's hot spot. Now, last night, Richards was ripping the ball with such great bat speed. Let's see if he can get one that he can maybe torque to right field. Instead, Endersby just doing a nice job. Pitch strike on the outside corner. That's not one you pull to right. That's one if you swing at, you drive up the third baseline the opposite way. Just a good location pitch away. Fuentes edges off first in the pitch. That one off speed in the dirt. And Jimmy's ability to mix today has been pretty solid. Endersby today, four strikeouts. He's only walked a batter. One. We're in the bottom of the sixth inning. Kansas City leading 4-2. From the set, the pitch home. Swing and a miss. Well, again, that one swirling down and in. He just has not made a lot of major mistakes in the strike zone. And he's got the upper hand now, ahead 1-2 in the count. Here's the 1-2 delivery, just a bit high and away. And again, command, location, 2-2 the count. Chris Coast surveying the outfield defense. See if the Red Hawks can't rally. The Red Hawks, a little something going last inning with three consecutive hits. 2-2 pitches low as Lindsley tries to frame that up. Good frame, but pitch comes low. Good quality at bat now for Jairus Richards. Chris Coast goes through some signs. Fuentes at first. Joe Dominic, the space coach for the Hawks, in Brian's ear. Is he going to take off on 3-2? The set by the right-hander, no. The payoff pitch is low, and here come the Red Hawks. A walk to Jairus Richards. Got action heating up in the bullpen for Kansas City now, and that'll bring Matt Hall, the pitching coach, out to chat with the right-hander, Jimmy Endersby. So with action heating up in the bullpen, now Chris Coast will probably bring Colby Wilkerson to chat with him. We'll see how the Red Hawks play this. The situation possibly screams sacrifice bunt, but you've got a left-handed stick that has done some damage in this series. Fans of Red Hawks and Family Fair want to see a Newman Outdoor Field this season. That's why all Sunday, Monday, and Tuesday games are Family Fair games. Bring in a Family Fair receipt of $25 or more to the Red Hawks ticket office. Receive two first base bleacher tickets for any Sunday, Monday, or Tuesday game for free. Thanks to Family Fair. So again, the situation maybe just on the face looks as if sacrifice would be the call here. But, and Wilkerson squares, takes a strike on the outside corner. And then would come down to Cole Yearsley and Aiden Byrne. J.D. Davis in at third. First baseman Saul Garza charging in. Can Colby get this ball down? They sent. He does not square. Instead swings, and it's off the first baseman's mitt. He's going to go to first, and the ball nearly thrown away, and there's a collision at 1B. They held on to the ball, and Wilkerson is out. But the pitcher, Endersby, is hurt. Time is called. Wilkerson swinging, pulled that to a drawn-in first baseman, Garza. Garza deflecting the ball, then chased after it. Jimmy Endersby doing what pitchers do. He's going to cover the bag. And then the ball thrown back into the baseline, and there was a two-car collision between Colby Wilkerson and the pitcher, Jimmy Endersby. And Endersby took the brunt of this one. he kind of leaned back in and then boom, just chest in there. And Jimmy's okay, Colby's okay. And of course the Red Hawks fans clapping here. That's just one of those things. That ball thrown back into that. Endersby was an athletic play. I mean, he caught that ball in the air, twisting back into the baseline. And Colby Wilkerson, by the way, is a put-together young man. He went right into the chest of the pitcher. And we'll see if Jimmy stays in. Joe Calfapietra, the veteran manager, out chatting. 3-1 on the putout, by the way. And will they make a change here? Yeah, Endersby just kind of got lifted off his feet right there. We've seen some collisions over the years, some frightening ones, I might add, at first base. And Joe Cal says, you know what, that's good enough today, Jimmy. You'll leave with a chance to win this game. And Endersby is, even the partisan crowd of Red Hawks fans are appreciating the hit he took. So we got a pitching change and a break in the action. This pitching change presented by Kia of Fargo. We'll tell you about the new Herter when we return. We're in the bottom of the sixth inning. Red Hawks have the tying run in scoring position. When we come back, it's Kansas City 4, Fargo Moorhead 2. This is Red Hawks baseball.
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0: But a good right-hander, Jeff Hakenson. Jeff Hakenson is on here for Kansas City in the bottom of the sixth inning. Hopefully your starter there for Kansas City is all right. Hakenson is on, and he'll be facing Cole Yearsley, left-handed batting rookie. Independence Day, happy 4th of July. Jeff Hakenson is a lockout artist. He can come in and shut down some things. And it's an easy call for Joe Cal to get him up and running. And appearing in his 14th game, 17 and a third innings, 23 strikeouts in the year for Jeff. So Hakenson on here trying to control the Red Hawks. The Hawks, meanwhile, this sixth inning, a leadoff single by Brian Fuentes and a walk to Jairus Richards. And Colby Wilkerson showed bunt on the first pitch to him, took a strike, and then the second pitch pulled the ball sharply towards first. It deflected off of Saul Garza's mitt. Garza stayed with it, and the pitcher, Jimmy Endersby, went to cover first. Garza's throw, though, to first kind of sailed high and back into the batter runner, Colby Wilkerson. Those two with a massive collision. Wilkerson just running through the base, but literally running through Endersby's chest. And Jimmy got lifted off his feet, and he kind of explained that to his teammates in a dugout. Endersby able to get up and be okay, but it was the toss back, and Endersby just blindsided going back. And I don't know how, by the way, Endersby stayed, that ball didn't get knocked and dislodged out of his glove. The ability to hold on to that ball, and thankfully both players are okay. Colby took a knock too, and he heads out. And now Fargo Moorhead down 4-2 with Cole Yearsley. Well, Hakenson, first base open. Monarchs will concede the run in the middle infield or right side to get the out. Little backdoor slider is in there for a strike. So this is a quick, it's like taking a quick final exam if you're Cole Yearsley. You haven't seen Jeff Hakenson. So you're looking location, trying to pick up rotation, and just trying to put a barrel on the ball. Ooh, here he almost took it on the chin. Burnsy on deck. Runner at third, Brian Fuentes. Richards at second. Bottom of the sixth. And the 1-1. Lifted foul. Good contact for Cole. There's Souvenir in the red deluxe section. Yeah, Hankinson, a guy that can put you away. And for Cole Yearsley, this young rookie, can just try to put that barrel on the ball somewhere and knock a run in, bring the Red Hawks closer. And he'll do more than that. Here's a base hit to right field. That's going to drop in. Fuentes will come in and score. Stopping at third is Richards. And Cole Yearsley, the rookie, coming through with a clutch single here in the sixth inning. The Red Hawks have pulled within a run, trailing at 4-3. A nice hit right there. Got enough strength to kind of pull that into right field. And now Aiden Byrd. If you've followed Red Hawks baseball the last couple of years, I don't think I need to tell you what may be coming right here. Chris Coast loves the safety squeeze on first and third in this situation. Kansas City would not shock them if he tries it. Here it is, and there's the ball bunted down. Here comes the runner. He's going to score, and Byrd's going to reach. It's an infield single. How about that? And we're tied at four. Chris Coast loves that safety squeeze, and Aiden Byrd works it perfection in the bottom of the sixth. I'll tell you why Chris Coast loves it. Because if it's executed, you can't defend it. That's why he loves it. If it's executed, you have no real defense for it. And half the time, chaos ensues. And that's exactly right there. So a bunt single for Aiden Byrd. And Fargo Moorhead has tied it up at four. Now Jesus Lujano. And Lujano looking for his fourth hit of the game. Swings through the first breaking pitch. There's just something about that. There's a pitch outside. I mentioned my dear friend and longtime partner, Maury Wills, a lot. And I said, I've always told Maury, what impresses me, not that you broke Ty Cobb's, so that impressed you broke Ty Cobb's mark. It's impressive the numbers he put up. I said, what impresses me the most about what Maury did, here's a strike in the corner, is that everybody knew you were stealing, and you still stole bases. And there's something about that. Like, everybody knew, probably Kansas City, that they were going, Red Hawks were going to have a safety squeeze. And they still perform it to perfection. The 1-2. And this ball pounded into left field. A base hit by Jesus Lujano. They're going to send the runner. There's going to be a play at the plate. Here's the throw. It is not in time. Safe at home is Yearsley. Lujano's fourth hit of the game. And this one gives the Red Hawks a 5-4 lead. Jesus Lujano. How about these Red Hawks? A four-hit game for Lujano. And now you got Jimmy. Well, the Red Hawks have strung some hits together the last two innings. And more would be just enough, as Fernandez 1-for-3 today. Now the pitch, taken high and tight. And Lujano, he just has the ability to hit the ball where people, as the old say, where they ain't. At that time, just went opposite side of the infield. The 1-0 pitch, Fernandez pulls the ball down to third, backhanded by J.D. Davis, goes to second for one. That's all the Monarchs will get. On to third goes Byrd, 5-4 to retire Lujano at second. A fielder's choice for Fernandez. Here's Dylan Thomas. And remember earlier I said there's going to be a time where Dylan Thomas gets up later. There's a chance to do some big things. Now DT 1-for-3 today. Can the Red Hawks get a big two-out knock here from Dylan Thomas, leading 5-4 with two on? Hankinson the pitch. Ooh, Thomas' eyes got big. That was a spinning pitch coming into the wheelhouse of Dylan Thomas. He was trying to jump out and hammer that thing to right. Little shift on, playing Thomas to pull to the right side. And he does. He pulls it towards second, hops into the mitt. Boston Callahan throws on to first for out number three. But the Red Hawks come back complete. And then some. Fargo Moorhead scores three times on four hits. They leave a couple, and we're through six. Through six innings of baseball, new score, Fargo Moorhead 5, Kansas City 4. 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
0: Akia calling the bullpen here as we get to the top of the seventh inning. John Beamer, good to have John Beamer back, suffering an Achilles earlier in the season. Really had to sit back and be patient and let that heal till he felt right and good and can come back and throw without any concern. And John Beamer, the right-hander, is on here in the top of the seventh inning. The Fargo Moorhead Redhawks and Kansas City Monarchs. Man, back and forth, just like last night. The Red Hawks, who fell behind a couple of runs, heading into the bottom of six. They pull off that safety squeeze on first and third. Byrne turns it into an infield single, and then Lujano delivering a hit. And just like that, Fargo Moorhead has stolen the lead. A one-run lead, 5-4, going into the top of this seventh inning. Cole Yearsley, a clutch hit in that rally in the six. J.D. Davis leading things off for Kansas City. Beamer's pitch is in there for a strike. I got to confess, I was sitting in the clubhouse with Chris Coaster earlier this afternoon, just chatting, as Chris and I do before games, just hanging out. And John Beamer steps to the door. There's a ground ball. Oh, it hits Beamer in the back. He blocks it with his tailbone and throws it to first for the out. How about that? It's like dodgeball here at Newman Outdoor Field. My Beamer turned around as if to say, I'm going to block this with my back, and then I'm just going to knock it down and pick it up and make the play. That's one way to do it. Just become a human fence. So Beams comes in, he steps in, Chris and I are there, and John, if you know John, he's got that good, soft, kind of deadpan. He says, hey, Chris. And he goes, what's up, Beam? He goes, just want you to know I'm feeling crispy. There's a strike and there's a pitch high. And Chris says, good, because I guarantee you we're going to need it today. And then I thought, I'd ask John, I went, oh, good that you explained that, because I didn't know what crispy meant. Does that mean you're fried? The arm's good? Does it mean? No, it means he felt good. So he's feeling crispy. 1-1 pitch is away. Lucan Baker, the man at the plate. Lucan Baker makes stadiums look small. 2 balls and a strike. Baker hit a ball over the fence in left field in the fifth inning. Beamer, the 2-1, popped up, out of play. 2-2 the count. Lucan, two hits in the game. Reminder, Lucan Baker is 6-for-16 in a Kansas City uniform, and he has four home runs. A 2-2 pitch. High. Check swing, they say. No, did not go around. No, Beamer being careful right here. If you're going to elevate that ball, yeah, put that thing in the attic, not on the main floor. 3-2 the count. Beamer leaning in to his battery mate, Juan Fernandez. The payoff pitch. Oh, and this one plunks Lucan. Well, the tying run is on base here in the top of the seventh inning for Kansas City. That'll bring up Austin Callahan, one of the many All-Stars for the Monarchs. Well, Callahan's done some damage today. 2-for-3 this afternoon. Had a good day. Callahan with 52 hits on the season. Austin will be the starting third baseman for the West Division All-Stars in Lincoln. The pitch from Beamer. Strike on the outside corner, 91 painted right there. And the Monarchs representatives, Valenzuela, Callahan, will be starting at All-Star Game. The 0-1 pitch is hit in the air to left field. Drifting back and measuring it up and making the catch is Jairus Richards. Two outs. From the pitching side, Ryan Garcia, Tyler Merrick, Durbin Feltman, and then Saul Garza, the first baseman named as reserve. So Kansas City with Valenzuela, Callahan, Garza, the position players, and then the pitchers, Garcia, Myrick, Feltman. Two outs, the batter, speaking of Saul Garza. Named S-A-U-L, but pronounced Saul, and he lines a ball. Got by Aiden Byrne! Byrne climbs the ladder and takes it down. He's Batman! He's Superman! He is some kind of special at short. Aiden Byrne climbs the ladder and brings it in and takes a hit away from Saul Garza. What a play. No runs, no hits, no errors. One runner left on base. And we're going to the seventh inning stretch, and before we do, we're going to keep it right here as we do the God Bless America.

0: Seventh inning stretch brought to you by Dairy Queen. 5-4 Red Hawks lead it after 6.5. 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
0: Jose Sermo leading things off here. There's the Snack Michaels candy toss. Teresa, thank you to T, stopping in. And Teresa Manson, so good. Her arm much better than mine, much better than mine. We're feeding the multitudes today. Sermo takes a strike. Hawks leading 5-4 in the bottom of the seventh inning as Hakenson delivers a pitch outside. Jeff came on in relief of starter Jimmy Endersby. In fact, Endersby will not factor in the decision today. Parker Harm, the pitcher of record for Fargo-Moorhead, and Hankinson on the hook for Kansas City as he delivers a pitch inside for a ball. Great to see Rusty Halverson here today. He's anybody that lives in the Red River Valley hearing Rusty's markets and farm and ranch news. 2-1 pitch, and Sermo hammers a ball to right field. Is he going to get two? He may have hit it too hard. Jose's going to try for two. Here comes the throw, and he's safe at second base. Jose Sermo, the Serminator, delivering a double off the right field wall, his seventh two-bagger of the year. Jose Sermo, starting first baseman in the All-Star game. Here's Brian Fuentes. Yeah, there's Rusty down there behind home plate. Got his red shirt on, his beautiful bride, Sabrina. But Rusty's dad, the reason yours truly became a broadcaster. His dad, my mentor, one of the greats, Hall of Famers, Lee Halverson. Pitch inside. And the boy's got the same tones as the pops does. His deep, deep voice. Fuentes dribbles one towards second. Jose didn't take off. So a ball hit to the right side, and Sermo unable to get to third. Not sure if Jose didn't read that right, or did he think the pitcher was going to field it, but, boy, 99 times out of 100, that runner advances to third on that ball. So now it's going to take a base knock to get a run in. We'll see if that plays a factor out here this inning. Instead of having a runner at third and one out, they got a runner at second, and Jairus Richards the batter. 5-4, Red Hawks lead, bottom of the seventh inning. These innings, the Red Hawks trying to add on. is set by Hankinson. Now the pitch, and that one spinning pitch stays away. Saheed Valenzuela came behind second. I don't know if he was thinking about putting a play on at second base. Two balls and no strikes. Sometimes Jose, and he's stolen a base today, but Kansas City also knows that he'll try to get sneaky. There's a pitch inside 3-0. Now, the great Lee Halverson, I'd imitate him when I was 15 years old. Had those big, deep tones like this. He'd say, Hankinson from the set takes a peek at the runner. Now the throw inside, and it's high, ball four. That's how Lee would do it, that tempo, a little up and down. Red Hawks have runners at first and second. There's Colby Wilkerson. Colby, it looks like the cobwebs are knocked out of him. He got into a collision that I played last inning at first base with the then pitcher, Jimmy Endersby. Joe Calfabietra coming out. Are they going to make a pitching change here? I don't know if he maybe doesn't like the matchup with Hankinson and Wilkerson, but we'll see. Check scores around the league. In fact, just a little inside information. Whenever you hear Jack Michaels on strikeout, sometimes do the big, he struck him out. That would be a tribute to Lee Halverson. There's a pitching change indeed. So Hankinson's day is done. And Colby Wilkerson will face the new pitchers. We've got a Kia of Fargo called to the bullpen. We're in the bottom of the seventh inning. Red Hawks with runners in first and second. One out. Tell you about the new Hunter when we return. Bottom seven, it's Red Hawks 5, Kansas City 4. This is Red Hawks baseball.
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0: Well, the left-hander, Jay Groom, is on here in the bottom of the seventh inning. The lefty, and that'll turn Wilkerson around about right-handed. And he spells Jeff Hankinson. Red Hawks climbed on top of Kansas City with a three-run sixth inning. Now here in the seventh, trying to get some more clutch hits. Groom, the lefty on, making his eighth appearance, 11 and two-thirds innings, 10 strikeouts. Yeah, but the walk bug has kind of hurt Jay a little bit. 13 walks in 11 and two-thirds innings. We'll see what Colby Wilkerson can do. Again, Colby will turn around to bat right-handed. Grounded out in the second, flew out the left to left in the fourth inning. And then that ground ball that with the collision with the pitcher covering last inning, it was a productive out. He put two in scoring position. Now with one out, Groom's pitch is high for a ball. For Joe Calfabietra, easy go-to. So he turns Wilkerson around. And Yearsley was on deck as a left-handed batter. So you can match up the arm with the bat. Sermo at second. Richards at first, 5-4, Red Hawks lead, bottom seven. The pitch, high and tight, ball two. Lincoln and Gary are tied at two in the eighth inning today. Tight one here at Newman. 2-0 pitch is inside, 3-0. A Red Hawks using solid base hits, used a safety squeeze last inning. Here's a strike on 3-0. And now for Colby Wilkerson. Can he pull something to left on that pitch coming in? Can he push something to right on that pitch away? He'd drive a ball here. 3-1 delivery. It's high. He walked it. It won't matter. The bases are going to be loaded. And Cole Yearsley, who delivered one of three clutch hits in the sixth inning, steps in. Here's Yearsley. He's 1-for-3 today, but a big RBI. So the corners are playing in. Saul Garza at first, J.D. Davis at third, even with the bags. Lefty on lefty, Groom's pitch. High and tight, they're making Jay. And I mentioned earlier for Jay, the one area that's hurt Jay a little bit this year is the walk bug. And he walks Wilkerson, and now Yearsley trying to get something into the outfield, give the Red Hawks some insurance runs late in this game. The 1-0 pitch, good cut. Foul back to fastball. You just never know how many runs it's going to take, especially with this Kansas City team. They can score in bunches. We've seen that. So can the Red Hawks drive a run in here in the seventh? 1-1 offering. Breaking pitch, and this hit to right field. That's a base hit by Cole Yearsley. Now the ball is bobbled in right field. Another run's going to score. Richards comes in. Yearsley ends up at second, and Fargo Moorhead adds two, leads it 7-4. So it'll be a base hit for Yearsley. Give him another run batted in. And then the air on right field to Trevor Boone allows that second run to score. On to third goes Wilkerson. Now the Monarchs will have to bring that infield in to try to kind of run. And here's Aiden Byrne. Wouldn't put it past Byrne laying another one down here. I think right now Chris Coe's saying just go ahead and have a good at bat. Trying to drive a run in. I love the fact that Yearsley, he has been producing today. Nice work, Cole Yearsley. So the infield tight. Groom versus Byrne. And the pitch. Byrne sends a broken bat flare. This ball's going to get down. It's a base hit. Wilkerson scores. Yearsley coming in. Here's the play, and he's tagged out at home. But Byrne gets the base hit, and the Red Hawks have an 8-4 lead. A nice toss by Hudson Head. Now the fact, though, that Aiden Byrne has been mired in a little bit of a funk, he got three hits in today's game. The Red Hawks lead 8-4 here. They put up three here in the bottom of the seventh. They go to the top of the order in Jesus Lujano. Keep our eye on Aiden Byrne there, even though Groom, a left-handed pitcher, can keep runners close. There goes Aiden right out of the gate. Pitches high. Good toss to second. Tag applied, and the out call is made. Man, Braden Lindsay just put on an absolute rocket to second base. Valenzuela applies the tag, and Aiden caught stealing. But the Red Hawks do score three runs on three hits. There was one error. Nobody left on base. After seven complete, new score. It's Fargo Moorhead 8, Kansas City 4. 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
0: The key of Fargo comes to the bullpen for the Red Hawks here in the eighth inning. Angelo Cabral, the right-hander, Angelo Cabral is on for Fargo Moorhead. Cabral, 22 innings under his belt, 29 strikeouts. Of course, he has that put-away hammer. He has got some good stuff. He got some big league stuff on some of his pitches. And can Angelo get ahead and then go to it? Facing Saheed Valenzuela here in the eighth. And he drops a strike in. That fastball that moves. John Beamer goes one inning of relief. No runs, no hits, no walks, no strikeouts. One hit batsman. The pitch is a little two-hopper to short. Scooped up by Aiden Byrne. Makes the toss to first. And Burnsy, he's having a fun afternoon for him. Had three hits in a game. He's driven in a couple of runs. He snared a line drive catch to end the seventh. A holder run in. One away, top eight. Hawks trying to take the first two in this series. Leading 8-4, top of the eighth inning. Batter Hudson had 1-for-2 today with a double and a run scored. And here's a rocket to right. Thomas coming on and makes a little basket catch at his knees. Dylan Thomas, a flick of the wrist when they admit. That's good wood by Hudson Head. But two outs, and it brings up Trevor Boone. Red Hawks with 8 runs and 13 hits today. Angelo, the pitch, swing and a miss, and Cabral's just coming in a business mode this afternoon. One strike on the batter. Pitch inside. Now the 1-1 offering. Inside again. Two and one, the count, ball three. Angelo gonna have to work back here. On deck, Brady Lindsley, the left-handed batting catcher. Here's ball four, well, two out walk. And the Monarchs get a man aboard.
15: Catcher number 12, Brady Lindsley.

0: Lindsley, 0 for 2 with a walk and a run scored today. Cabral's pitch is high. Lansdowne don't want to let Kansas City start creeping back in. Top of the order, waits on deck. There's the hammer that drops in for a strike. The set and the pitch. Drops another one in. That's just a money pitch. And let's just see if he twists a little bit extra on that spin on this one. Up 0-2 and Brady Lindsley, the set by Cabral, and the pitch. And he did. He spiked it in front of home plate. Two and two the count. Two outs. Hawks winning last night, a tight one over Kansas City. Back and forth, we've had the same thing today. There's a pitch low. It ended up 8-6 yesterday. Hawks with an 8-4 lead here today. A lot of action going on tonight in the league. Turns out, I believe we got some rain I mentioned earlier in Geneva today. So Mother Nature spotting some 4th of July baseball. Runner will take off from first. Payoff pitch. Swing! And a miss. He struck him out. Angelo Cabral. No runs, no hits, no errors. One left. We go to the bottom of the eighth inning. Our score, Fargo Moorhead 8, Kansas City 4. 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
0: Here at Newman Outdoor Field is that gorgeous, gorgeous ballpark on the north side of Fargo, North Dakota, on the campus of North Dakota State University. This intimate ballpark has been serving the locals well for 3 decades plus. And here we go to the bottom of the eighth inning, and the Red Hawks and the Monarchs, another good ball game today. Certainly has been entertaining. There's been action. There has been action. And the Fargo Moorhead Red Hawks, last couple of innings, have put up 3 runs each. They've scored 6 runs in the last 2 innings, and Fargo Moorhead leading it by a score of 8-4. The game within the game, or at least something inside the game, Jesus Lujano has had 4 hits today. He's a big afternoon. Groom fires a pitch outside for a ball. Does Jesus have a Independence Day 5-hit game today? Is he going to get the opportunity? Singled in the first, singled in the third, singled in the fifth, singled in the sixth. 1 run scored, 1 RBI, and the pitch. Well, Lujano's going to have to wait for another game to have a five-hit day as he flies the ball to left field. For round number one. Brings up Juan Fernandez. Man, they call Jimmy. Fernandez, 1-for-4 today. Red Hawks with 8 runs and 13 hits. Kansas City, 4 runs, 7 hits in air. 8-4, Red Hawks. Fernandez takes high inside. Well, I've got Kansas City down for 8 hits, so let's... And 2-0. Juan Fernandez can't get on here in the bottom of the eighth inning. Good pitch. Strike. Well, they had a single in the first. Ah, I see where it is. 7 hits correct. 7 hits is correct. It didn't take long. The reason I say that is that they had 4 hits in the first 3 innings. Fernandez swings and fouls. The big home run from Lucan Banker in the fifth.

0: out is catcher Brady Lindsley to chat with his left-handed reliever, Jay Groom. 3-2 the count at Juan Fernandez. Dylan Thomas waits on deck. The lefty Groom from that set position, the pitch home. Fernandez pulls the ball to third, played by J.D. Davis. Fires it across the diamond, two up and two down for the Red Hawks here in the eighth. That'll bring up Dylan Thomas. So DT singled in his first at bat, sharp single in the first inning. He has struck out, flat out, grounded out since. Facing the left-hander, Jay Groom. The wind, the pitch is a called strike. These two teams wrapping up this series coming up tomorrow at 1 p.m., the first pitch. Here's the 0-1. That's high and tight. Wednesday night, college nights at Newman Outdoor Field. Saturday night, of course, post-game. It's Saturday today. You got post-game autographs. Organ music tomorrow. Thanks to Red River Theater Organ Society. Might have when you get to the ballpark, check out that team store. Thomas swings and launches a ball. Well struck to center, but that's the deep part of Newman. Left center field. And it hangs up and is caught by Hudson Head. And a Red Hawks down in order here in the bottom of the eighth inning. We go to the ninth. Eight complete today from Newman on Independence Day 2026. It's Fargo Moorhead 8, Kansas City 4. This is Red Hawks Baseball.
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0: Jordan Bennett producing our game today in America's holiday and birthday, the Old Glory 250. And today it's been a pretty pleasant afternoon for baseball, a fun crowd today. We thank you for tuning in, however, and wherever you might be tuning in today. We go to the ninth inning. Kansas City will send top of the order Nick Martini, J.D. Davis, and Lucan Baker to the plate. July 10th, the final homestand prior to the All-Star break for the Red Hawks. It's Wood Chippers Night, Racing Night, presented by Ojibwe Forest Rally. 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Then Racing Night, sponsored by the Ojibwe Forest Rally. Custom Wood Chippers jerseys will be available that night for auction. First pitch swinging, Martini sends a ball that should reach the top. Nope, that's coming down to the crowd. And a Rovello tire foul ball. 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One strike pitch, Martini takes inside. Spider-Man Night, July 11th. That's a Saturday night, your chance to win, well, a week from tonight. Tickets to the new Spider.

0: Spider-Man Brand New Day movie. Aiden Byrne did his best Spider-Man catching a line drive earlier. Now here's a ground ball hit to Aiden Byrne. Pops into his belly, fields it, and throws on to first for the out. Family Fair Sunday Day, July 12th, July 17th, Parker's Pals in Blue Night, Jersey Auction Night. Nonprofit Parker's Pals, that'll be a great cause, benefiting the West Fargo Canine Unit. Cap giveaway, July 18th, lots of big things coming up in the front window for Fargo-Moorhead. So one away here in the ninth inning, the batter J.D. Davis. Davis swings through the pitch from Angelo Cabral. Be Parker Harm's game to win. And a ground ball back up the middle by J.D. Davis. So Davis has his second hit of the game. Eighth hit of the afternoon for Kansas City. Big Lucan Baker. Jeff Hankinson on the hook for the Monarchs today. Baker's homer takes a breaking pitch for a strike. Check of the runner and the pitch out in the dirt. Baker clubbed his fourth home run of the season in the fifth inning today. $2,967 the attendance paid today. Here's a smash. Third! Clubbed by Fuentes. They might get two to second. Holy cow! What a 4th of July! What a game! A double play and it's over at Newman. What a play! Fuentes to Wilkerson to Sermo, and it's over today in Fargo, North Dakota. Well, the Hawks finish it with a spectacular play. Fuentes snaring to his glove side or right side. Able to spin, get that ball to second. Wilkerson completes the double play, and it's over. The Red Hawks win it 8-4. Boy, Fargo-Moorhead playing some kind of baseball here. They get an Independence Day win at Newman Outdoor Field by a score of 8-4. The game played in 2 hours and 44 minutes. 8 runs, 13 hits, no errors for Fargo-Moorhead. 4 runs, 8 hits, 1 error for the Monarchs. The winning pitcher, Parker Harm. Harm goes to 1-1 in the season. Jeff Hankinson, the loss, he drops to 0-1 on the year. The Red Hawks win it 8-4 with the win. Fargo-Moorhead improves to .500 baseball, the first time the Hawks have been at .500 since May 24th. Well, the Hawks return back to .500. We stick around. Our postgame show is coming up next. We'll chat with Red Hawks manager Chris Coast. Take a look around the league. The highlights, all that coming up next. The final today. From Newman Outdoor Field, it was Fargo-Moorhead 8, Kansas City 4. Postgame show is next. This is Red Hawks Baseball.
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0: Dr. Newman Outdoor Field, the Red Hawks win it on Independence Day today. Typical between these two clubs, Fargo-Moorhead and Kansas City. They just have a way of playing some pretty electric baseball back and forth. Chris Coast joining us from the Red Hawks dugout. Chris, you're making winning plays. You're making winning pitches, winning defensive plays. The offense is finding ways to get hits. You're doing that in unique ways, that safety squeeze. That's a Coast special where even if you know what's coming, if it's executed, it's tough to defend. Chris, you got to be thrilled. It's a tough club you're facing this weekend.
4: Yeah, and I really like the way that we won this game. Very well-rounded. Kansas City put together some rallies, and we were able to limit a little bit of damage. You know, Colby Kizer wasn't amazing, but he was actually pretty good. You know, five innings, three runs, but essentially one pitch went from being an amazing outing to just a decent outing. So, and then the rest of the pitchers coming in and doing very well with, obviously, Beamer and Harm and then Cabral going those last two to kind of save the rest of the bullpen and things like that. So a lot of production up and down the order. Our 8 and 9 guys had multiple hits. I think Aiden Byrne might have had 3. I can't remember. Right. Yearsley had 2. Jesus almost had 10 hits today. So it's a good day up and down our order.
0: Yeah, Jesus was going for a 5-hit Independence Day today. Back to the point, you know, and Chris, I know even in your career, it happens when you're a pro. You're going to go into some funks and slumps. And I know Aiden Byrne's defense is never liked. He's one of the top defenders out there. But I know, Chris, when you're trying to find a way to get on, and, you know, he gets on with that base hit, so that's got to feel good to finally kind of break out a little bit. Then, you know, he gets the bunt single, so to speak, and then the sack bunt. It just seems like, Chris, it takes one thing. He makes that play at short, for goodness sakes, Coaster. He's always done that, but it must feel good for Burns to get out of a little bit of the funk that he was in.
4: Yeah, you know, he's earned the right to where we have expectations for him, and he has expectations for himself. Like, he's an amazing defender, which is the reason why we brought him in last year, and we told him, put on a little bit of weight, and you will hit. And, you know, he's going to have his up and downs, and, you know, you could argue that this game would be very different without his hits and Yearsley's hits and things like that, because, yeah, you need to win games where Dylan Thomas and Jose Sermo and Juan Fernandez really lead the way, and that's how you're going to win a lot of your games, but you also, to be consistent winning games, you need production up and down the order. So a guy like Aiden Byrne in the 9-hole, getting on base multiple times, getting 3 hits, and as you know, Jack, I do love that first and third safety squeeze, and we're not going to stop doing it.
0: Well, I said it on the broadcast today, Chris, you and I have a dear friend at PAS named Maury Wills, and I said we were always impressed that he broke Ty Cobb's stolen base mark. What I always told him, Chris, is that, Maury, everybody knows you're stealing, and you still do it. That's the same thing, is it not, Chris, with that safety squeeze? A lot of people, it's not like Joe Cal didn't have an idea that you probably were going to pull that play. But the difference is, Chris, you still pull it off and execute that.
4: Yeah, I would say what Maury Wills did was a little bit more difficult, but because with the first and third, as long as you execute, there is no defense for it. So holding runners on, catcher showing guys out, there's only so much base runners can do. But again, that first and third in the right scenario, you know, especially whether it's to tie a game or to get an insurance run. And of the many reasons why I love that play is that not only is it not defendable if you bunt it right, a lot of times our opponent doesn't get an out, and then that leads to bigger innings. It's not just the one run. So you can do some great things with that play.
0: Yeah, really good stuff. You have an opportunity, Chris. It's tough to sweep anybody in this league. You got another challenge coming up tomorrow, but a good young right-hander on the mound for you in Bryce.
4: Yeah, and he's done very well, and tomorrow's going to be a great test for him. You know, he's got a extra day of rest or two, and he's got to see what he's up against, but he's got the mentality where he's going to accept the challenge. Again, it won't be easy, but every time he's on the mound, I think the team feels pretty good. We love watching him pitch. He works quick, throws a lot of strikes. He's going to give us a chance, and it's up to our offense to come out and threaten Kansas City like we've done the last 2 days.
0: Put on a good show again today, Coaster. Congratulations on the win. Happy 4th of July to you and your family. And we'll talk to you tomorrow afternoon, Chris.
4: Yes, sir. Everybody stay safe and be careful with the fireworks. And that goes especially for our players. We don't need any craziness going into tomorrow. So happy 4th of July, everybody.
0: Good stuff. Chris Gellis, Red Hawks manager, World Series champion, and Hall of Famer now in the American Association. We'll come back. We'll take a look around the league next. Hawks win it today here at Newman Outdoor Field. The score of 8-4. Post-game show continues in a moment. This is Red Hawks Baseball.
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0: Two outs, the batter speaking up, Saul Garza, named S-A-U-L, but pronounced Saul, and he lines a ball, got by Aiden Byrne! Byrne climbs the ladder and takes it down. He's Batman! He's Superman! He is some kind of special at short. Aiden Byrne climbs the ladder and brings it in. Yeah, that's that was a, you know, who knows if that one goes, if it shoots left center, you maybe get first and third in that particular time that Garza hit that ball. And nicely done, Aiden Byrne, having a good afternoon. Three hits defensively, making those plays today. The Red Hawks win it by a score of 8-4. So the Red Hawks have taken the first two games of this series. Fargo Moorhead with the win today. It improves to 22-22, back to 500 for the first time since May 24th. Think about that. It is July 4th, and it got a couple months here and finally got back to 500 at 22-22. Kansas City drops to 25-19. The Red Hawks now 2.5 games out of first place. So Red Hawks making some noise. They've got an opportunity to cut into that even more. coming up tomorrow. Jack Michaels back at noon. Before we look at the scores, let's pause 10 seconds for station to identify themselves. Station identification, 10 seconds. 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
0: Jordan Bennett producing our game radio side. Eli Swanson, director of broadcasting here at Newman Outdoor Field. Got another game that got underway this afternoon. The Red Hawks, two games, 3 o'clock starts today. This one here, and then Lincoln and Gary. Well, that game is tied at 2 in the 8th inning. So a tight one between Lincoln and Gary, knotted up at 2 in their game. Other action today has Sioux Falls at Sioux City today. The Lake Country Dawghounds at Cleburne, that's a night game tonight. Milwaukee at Kane County is a 6:30 start time tonight. And Winnipeg in Chicago, hopefully will be getting underway soon. Kane County, I understand that Kane County-Milwaukee game might be banged already due to rain. So that's unfortunate. On 4th of July, of course, these stadiums and ballparks trying to, you know, have big events and 4th of July games. And I understand, I believe, in Geneva, Illinois, that that game could be banged tonight. So that's unfortunate right there. So what we have to report is this game here. Red Hawks defeat Kansas City 8-4. Should Sioux Falls fall to Sioux City today, the Red Hawks would actually climb ahead of Sioux Falls for second place alone in the Western Division. Major League Baseball today, the Minnesota Twins. How about them? Evening up that weekend series with the Yankees. And the Twins went long ball, long ball, long ball. 11-4, Minnesota defeating New York. Yeah, the ball was jumping out of Yankee Stadium. Josh Bell homered in consecutive at-bats. And the Minnesota Twins pulled away from the Yankee. Minnesota, the Yankees. Minnesota hit 6 home runs today. Josh Bell hit 2. Cody Clemens, Luke Keyshaw, Alex Jackson homered in the first 2 innings, and Trevor Larnach also homered, but not a lot. Minnesota, 11-4, the win. We come back, we'll take a look at the highlights and get you on your way for the rest of your Independence Day. We'll do that next. The Red Hawks win it today by a score of 8-4. Highlights and close coming up next. 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
18: Straight up now, tell me, do you really want to love me forever?
0: 2009-67, the attendance paid today. Here's a smash. Third, blocked by Fuentes. They might get two to second. Holy cow, what a 4th of July. What a game. A double play, and it's over at Newman. What a play. Fuentes to Wilkerson to Sermo, and it's over today in Fargo, North Dakota. Yeah, that is how you finish a game right there. 5-4-3, a game-ending double play. Started on a terrific start from Brian Fuentes. And the Red Hawks get it done. The Red Hawks getting good pitching throughout in this one. And Fargo Moorhead wins it today by a score of 8-4. Great stuff there from Jordan Bennett capturing those sounds and highlights. And it was kind of we talked about a little similar to yesterday's game. With the back and forth and teams putting up runs, who is going to be able to score late? Who is going to be able to get the big outs? Well, you'll find out today as we go through the highlights that we had that back and forth again. The Red Hawks, for the second straight day, getting on the board first, got a sac fly from Jose Sermo in the first inning. They went up 1-0, but it was an RBI single by J.D. Davis early in the third inning that drove home Brady Lindsley that tied the game at 1-1. It was 1-1 going to the top of the fifth inning. Colby Kaiser, the starter for Fargo Moorhead, got one out there in the fifth, but then walked J.D. Davis. And then Lucan Baker, he is a big boy, did not miss this pitch in that top of the fifth. He's not the first man of the show that has come through independent ball and got back to affiliated ball. There have been so many throughout the years. First pitch ball, the 1-0 pitch swung on by Baker, hit high and deep to left field, way back, and that ball is over the scoreboard in left field. Lucan Baker, a titanic shot to left field here at Newman, and just like that, Kansas City has a 3-1 lead. Yeah, Baker, that's what he does. You know, remember Chris Carter, they said all he does is catch touchdowns. And Lucan Baker, all he does is hit home runs. Well, he does more than that, but he has 6 hits with Kansas City, not much time. 6 hits, 4 of them have been home runs, and that made it 3-1. Well, the Red Hawks chipped away. They got one back in the bottom of the fifth inning. A one-out hit by Aiden Byrne, and two batters later, Juan Fernandez knocked in Aiden Byrne. The Red Hawks pulled within a run. It was 3-2, but top of the sixth inning, Kansas City would increase their lead again. They get one run, a leadoff double, eventually a sacrifice fly made the score 4-2 Kansas City. Hawks down 4-2, but the 6th and 7th were pretty good for Fargo Moorhead. Bottom of the 6th inning, the Fargo Moorhead Red Hawks making their own noise against starter Jimmy Endersby. Got a single from Brian Fuentes, a single from Jairus Richards. Then Colby Wilkerson pulled the ball to first. There was a collision with a pitcher covering. Everybody, thank goodness, was okay. One out, runners on second and third. And then came the great hit, starting with this base hit by Cole Yearsley. And just trying to put that barrel on the ball somewhere and knock a run in, bring the Red Hawks closer. And he'll do more than that. Here's a base hit to right field. That's going to drop in. Fuentes will come in and score. Stopping at third is Richards. And Cole Yearsley, the rookie, coming through with a clutch single here in the sixth inning. The Red Hawks have pulled within a run, trailing at 4-3. And Cole Yearsley, nice addition. He's come through with some big hits. Now, love to see these young guys in their pro at-bats that come through big. So the Red Hawks, the comeback wasn't complete. It was 4-3. Runners at first and third. And as Chris Coase talked about it, yes, he's fallen in love for a reason with that safety squeeze. Not suicide squeeze, safety squeeze. And you knew that was going to be the call for Aiden Byrne. The question, can Burnsy deliver the goods? Well, here's the answer. Chris Coase loves the safety squeeze on first and third in this situation. Kansas City would not shock them if he tries it. Here it is, and there's the ball bunted down. Here comes the runner. He's going to score, and Byrne's going to reach. It's an infield single. How about that? And we're tied at 4. It's like a clockwork, just well done by Aiden Byrne. Great call by Chris Coast and tied at four right there. But the Redhawks weren't done. That just domino effect for Fargo-Moorhead. Jesus Lujano was batting next. He'd already had three hits in the game. How about one more that eventually becomes, I guess, the game winner looking back? The 1-2. And this ball pounded into left field, a base hit by Jesus Lujano. They're going to send the runner. There's going to be a play at the plate. Here's the throw. It is not in time. Safe at home is Yearsley. Lujano's fourth hit of the game. And this one gives the Redhawks a 5-4 lead. Jesus Lujano. Yeah, just coming. What a day for Jesus. A four-hit game today for Lujano. That made it 5-4. The Redhawks would have the same kind of seventh inning. A leadoff double by Jesus, or Jose Sermo. A one-out walk to Jairus Richards. And then Colby Wilkerson, a base hit. Cole Yearsley gets another big single, plus an air added on the backside of that, made it 7-4. And then Aiden Byrne finishes his last at bat with his third hit today, an RBI hit. That made it 8-4. And the Redhawks win it here this afternoon by the score of 8-4. Impressive. Fargo-Moorhead has taken the first two games of this series. The final line score, Fargo-Moorhead 8 runs, 13 hits, no errors. They left 7 on base today. For Kansas City, 4 runs, 8 hits, 1 error. They left 8 on base today. Parker Harm, the win. He's 1-1 in the season. Jeff Hankinson, the loss. He drops to 0-1. No save in today's game, but some good quality pitching late for Fargo-Moorhead. Beamer, Cabral, both looking sharp today. One home run hit in today's game. That was by Lucan Baker. Hit his fourth of the season. Game played 2 hours, 44 minutes. And the tie attendance, 2,967. So tomorrow afternoon, the Fargo-Moorhead Redhawks will try for the series sweep against the Kansas City Monarchs. Not easy to do. They will try for the series sweep. The Redhawks will send to the mound the right-hander Bryce Brasfield. Brasfield going tomorrow, and All-Star Ryan Garcia pitching for Kansas City. Join us, won't you? Pre-game show at 12:40, first pitch at 1 o'clock. I sure hope you enjoyed Redhawks baseball today. We always enjoy bringing it to you. Our executive producer, the one and only Jordan Bennett, our brand manager of our flagship home, 740. The fan is Derek Hansen. Our chief engineer is Al Murray. Director of broadcasting for Redhawks baseball at Newman Outdoor Field is Eli Swanson. Chris Coast, we thank him for joining us on the pre- and the post-game show. My thanks to Sydney Wiseman, who also joined us, social media and director for the Redhawks during the course of the game. So for Chris and the whole crew and Jordan, I'm Jack Michaels, repeating our final score today for the Redhawks to beat Kansas City 8-4. Have yourself a good, safe rest of your 4th of July day today. And until tomorrow afternoon, so long from the Scott Miller Press Box at Newman Outdoor Field.
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1: Well, happy 4th of July. 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Again, I'm Mike Wickett. Follow me on social media at Mike Wickett, TikTok, Facebook, Instagram, Twitter. There's two T's in Wickett. France just got done with Paraguay. The French move on. They win 1-0. They'll take on, was it Portugal or Spain? It's going to be a good one. Oh, Morocco, who also won earlier today. It'll be France and Morocco coming up in a few days. Of course, USA getting ready for Belgium. They'll be without striker Flo Balogun coming up on Monday night when we get to Monday Night Football. But there's been a lot of other soccer going on in this country. And joining us right now from down in Texas, you read his fine work in the Fort Worth Star-Telegram. Columnist Mac Engel is with us. Mac, thank you so much for the time. I'm assuming it's been an incredible experience in Dallas for the World Cup.
2: Absolutely, it has. Happy 4th of July. Thanks for having me on, Mike. Yes, this has been a most unexpected event to cover. I've been doing this job for a long time. I've never covered World Cup matches. I've covered, gosh, just about everything else, Super Bowls, NBA Finals, et cetera, Stanley Cup Finals, all that great stuff. This has been a blast, and I've really enjoyed it. I've gone to, I think, 6 matches. I'll go to the one on Monday between Spain and Portugal. I'm excited about that, and it has been more fun than I ever possibly could have imagined.
1: What has been the coolest non-soccer, like not actual game thing you've seen or you've experienced?
2: I would say the pregame, for lack of a better term, pep rallies that some of these fan bases have, none of them top the Dutch. Holland came here. The Netherlands came here for the first match against Japan. That was like, gosh, it was almost like a month ago, it seems like. And, you know, they shipped over this giant big orange bus. And the match, I think, started at 1 o'clock, and the pregame festivities, which was about a half a mile away, started with dancing and live music and all this just fun partying with this orange bus, and everybody's wearing their orange shirts because that's obviously the Holland color. And then we proceed, and I went there with my spouse, and then we proceed to walk the entire way to the stadium, or about as close as we could get. And they would stop and sing and dance, and all of it was very, everybody knew the songs, everybody knew the dances, and it wasn't hard to figure out. It was something that a kindergartner could have figured out. But that was probably the best one. The Swedes had a pretty good one. They had what they call the Swedish March, and they do the similar thing. But if I had to pick one, I think Holland is my winner.
1: I have no idea how great of a soccer city Dallas is. Like, I have no clue. I'm in Des Moines, Iowa. I lived in Kansas City. I know Kansas City is an incredible soccer town. I know L.A. likes their soccer a lot. Is Dallas a big soccer town? Were people really juiced up for these games coming to Jerry World?
2: It's a great question. It's hard to tell. You know, the area where I live now, I live in Fort Worth, and the whole region where I live has just sprawled into this massive megapolis. And so, yeah, the one thing I would definitely say is we have a vibrant youth and teen soccer community. We have a good following for our MLS team here, FC Dallas, which has been here since the inception of the league. I would say it is a good, active, vibrant soccer community. If I drove around town, did I think, you know, we had World Cup fever? No, but I remember we had the Major League Baseball All-Star Game here, I guess it was last summer or the summer before, and somebody said, is the town going crazy for it? And I was like, well, no. And it really kind of just depends on if you're right by the venue, yeah. If you're right by the hotels or the areas where the fans are staying, absolutely. Yeah, you could definitely feel it. But in terms of the lead-up to it, it didn't. And then all of a sudden it started, and it has completely overtaken the community. And not only that, and I don't know, you know, you do sports talk radio, it has blown everything else on the sports calendar off the map. I've noticed that. The NCAA College World Series, nothing. Major League Baseball, nothing. WNBA, I mean, it's the summertime, so it's a leaner time anyways, but all these other events, U.S. Open, nothing. Wimbledon right now, nothing. Everything else is a distant fifth right now to the World Cup.
1: Talking with Mac Engel from the Fort Worth Star-Telegram. He's been at all the matches at Jerry World covering the World Cup. He's with us here on Westwood One Sports. I'm Mike Wickett. How have, because I think my favorite thing, because I've been on the air and I've been absolutely open about it. I was never a soccer fan, but I'm swept up in Team USA and the World Cup fever. But my favorite thing is watching all the different cities like you're talking about, all the different host cities and the countries coming in, how they're learning about ranch dressing or air conditioning or all those kinds of things. What's come out of Texas that foreign soccer fans have figured out that's awesome?
2: Well, I would say one thing, and you can relate to this because you're in Iowa and other people who are listening can probably know this. They are baffled and terrified by Interstate 35. And for people who don't know, yeah, right. So Interstate 35 is a main artery connecting Texas that goes all the way up to Minnesota and pretty close to Canada, and it is hell on earth. It just depends on what part of you. And for people who are trying to drive in and around Dallas-Fort Worth or maybe even potentially down to Houston where other matches are being played, you have to be on I-35 for a little while, and it's awful. It's absolutely awful. Between the construction, the amount of cars, and the speed, it's terrible. So I would say the traffic and the speed at which we drive, I don't think cops exist. I don't think anybody enforces the speed limit down here or road rules. If they have, they've been asleep at the wheel since COVID. there's a few things. You know, obviously the famous gas station Buc-ee's started here, and that's gone national. That's become a point of conversation and fascination for foreign travelers. The size of the area, barbecue food has become something interesting. These giant, the portion sizes of restaurant food in America has definitely been an eye opener for a lot of travelers here. Cowboy culture, which is a little niche thing, and the cowboy culture, and I live in it, is a little overplayed, Mike. It gets a little exaggerated on social media, but at least where I live, we do have an area called the Stockyards that has just cashed in on foreign travelers who are looking for cowboy culture. And there's a designated tourist area in this community that has one, and they go into the rodeo, and they're blown away by it. I was at a Texas Rangers baseball game, and I was talking to some fans from England. They had never seen baseball before. They knew cricket, but they had no idea what baseball was, none. And the funny part about it was I was there covering the game because the Texas Rangers are the only team that does not host a Pride Night in Major League Baseball. But what the Rangers host is called a Faith and Family Night, which really is a lot more than it sounds. It's not really that much. But they've taken a stance that they will not host a Pride Night. And these two guys and a reporter that I talked to from England were fascinated by that. They're like, why wouldn't they do that? That's the dumbest thing ever. Who cares? What are they, homophobic? One of the guys said that. So there's little pockets of this. But I would definitely say the one thing that I've seen, the recurring theme through all this, for people who have never been to the United States, especially the Japanese, was the just unbelievable reaction that they had at portion sizes at most restaurants.
1: Have you had a chance to sit down with a lot of people that are not from America, with a lot of foreigners come in here and getting like those answers? Because I've seen those reels. They're all about barbecue and portion size for sure. And I think I read a Japanese man was at a Mexican restaurant and couldn't believe that they just give you chips and salsa and they keep refilling it. Like when you sit down and talk to these people, what else are they telling you about that they're loving or not liking about being here?
2: Couple things. I talked to a guy from Norway, really interesting guy, who was fascinated by how few people that he's met here. And he's been here for a few weeks. He's seen a lot of Norway matches. And he's bilingual. His English is great. And one observation that he made that I thought was interesting was how disconnected and uneducated and disinterested people were in politics. in the political goings on of our government. I know you probably don't want to do a politics talk on a sports show, Mike, especially on the 4th of July, but he was, that fascinated me, that nobody had any idea, and they just, you know, they just were kind of disengaged and checked out from it, which I thought that was a pretty interesting observation. I think one of the other things that I've seen, that I've noticed in talking to, and I've talked to anybody who can speak English, I've talked to them, they are blown away by some of these sports stadiums that they have seen matches in.
1: And of all of them, the cathedral that is Jerry World, I mean, the size of that scoreboard or that Jumbotron has to just knock these people over.
2: Yes, it does. It is. And it is amazing that I give Jerry Jones, you know, I've known him for a long time, and I really like the guy. He's very entertaining for my purposes. But when they built that stadium, you know, most of these stadiums that get built now, they're built with the idea that they're going to last 30 years, which is insane, right? That's absolutely insane. I mean, you have a 30-year mortgage, right? You don't throw away the house once the mortgage is paid off. But here in America, these stadiums now last about 30 years. Well, Jerry, to his credit, when they built AT&T Stadium and it opened it back in 2009, he went above and beyond. And they built it in such a way that even 15 years later, it's remained new and it's remained relevant. And it really set the standard for new stadiums in this country. If you go to the home of the Vikings in Minnesota, the home of the Falcons in Atlanta, the home of the Raiders, the home of the Rams in Los Angeles, you see these venues and you can see the imprint that AT&T Stadium had on all of them. And even though all those ones are new and they're all great, what Jerry and the Cowboys in the city of Arlington, Texas built still is at the top of the food chain. And if I had one criticism of what FIFA did with this World Cup, picking New Jersey's MetLife Stadium for the final was a dud. They should have either done that in Los Angeles or Dallas, because those are the better venues and the better areas to host a final. But they don't have the name recognition and brand power that is New York City.
1: Have the Cowboys had any input or any interaction with this whole, you know, hosting in Dallas? Is there any involvement from Jerry and the Cowboys?
2: So, well, yeah, but not. Well, the Dallas Cowboys cheerleaders are at all the games, which is kind of funny.
1: Okay, all right.
2: During high, yeah, so that's kind of unique. Yes and no. So the Cowboys put up a lot of their own money to make this happen, you know, a lot. And one of the things that, you know, they've, and I don't know if you follow, you know, one of the things that always happens every fall, there's a 3:30 game between the Cowboys and somebody else, and invariably the sun, the late afternoon sun, will break through the window and blind the players looking back into the sun, either trying to catch a ball or make a pass. It's the dumbest thing you've ever seen, but it's cool. It's different. It's a talker. The fact that the field is goes east and west and not north and south, that in itself is ridiculous, right? Nobody does that, but you know, it's interesting. Well, to have the World Cup games, Jerry had to agree to tint the windows at least. And in one match, they had to put up curtains, which has been a talking point around here for years and years, and he won't do it because it makes the stadium interesting, and that to him is more important. And the other thing, too, is, you know, Jerry Jones, one little detail, Jerry Jones at AT&T Stadium has a personal suite that's for him, his sons, and maybe one very special guest at Cowboys games. And it's if it's not the best seat in the house, it's right behind it. It has a direct elevator that goes down to the main suite where the Cowboys do most of their entertaining of sort of A-list clients, so to speak, or guests. And he had to give up that suite. He had what's called the perch, Jerry's perch, and he had to give that up. He had to give it up to FIFA, and he did. And so when we're talking about the involvement of the Cowboys with this, it's been at the edges, it's been indirect, it's been peripheral, and I would say the highest profile part to this that you see involving the Dallas Cowboys at World Cup matches at their home stadium, by far and away, the Dallas Cowboys cheerleaders.
1: It's pretty incredible. Mac, thank you so much for the time, man. Appreciate it. It's always cool to get a glimpse of what's going on at these host cities. So thank you for coming on, and thank you for the time, my friend.
2: It's a pleasure to do it, Mike. Happy 4th of July. Thanks for having me on.
1: You too, man. Have a safe holiday weekend. Mac Engel, Fort Worth Star-Telegram from Dallas, joining us as Jerry World has got a match coming up in 2 days against it's Portugal and Spain, and then they have another one on the 14th. And I think that's going to be it. And as you mentioned, the final is in East Rutherford, New Jersey. Very, very cool. I just love hearing all the stories of what everybody is doing, enjoying, what they like about the United States, what they don't like about the United States. I think it's wild. I think it's fantastic. All right, coming up on the other side, the NBA is the gift that keeps on giving. So what's changed this week? We'll hit that next. Mike Wickett with you here on Westwood One Sports. 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
1: Well, a happy Saturday night to you. Happy 4th of July. Hopefully you're getting a chance to grill out, hang with friends, relax, stay inside where the air conditioning is. I know it was like 102 degrees in D.C. today. It's hot AF where I'm at in Des Moines, Iowa. Hopefully you are able to stay cool, have some fun, maybe a cocktail, a hot dog, whatever the case is. Maybe not too many hot dogs like this guy. The GOAT did it again, 18th title, 66 dogs.

0: days. They do the midday show from noon to 3 Eastern time here on Westwood One Sports. And I was on with those guys, or I was in for those guys on Thursday and Friday. And I was having a conversation with a friend of mine who is not an NBA fan, okay? Doesn't like the NBA. But he likes the NBA offseason, which makes no sense. And that's a problem for Adam Silver, the commissioner of the NBA. The NBA playoffs are outstanding, okay? The playoffs were great. From round one to the finals with the Knicks and the Spurs, and if you're a Knicks fan, it was an incredible run. And if you're a Spurs fan, you know, the little taste of getting there, a little agony, whatever. And some other storylines developed along the way. We know about the Pistons. They need a number two for Cade. We know that the Thunder weren't healthy by the end of their series with San Antonio. The Knicks blew through everybody. The Celtics had to break everything up. The NBA offseason is awesome as well, especially this week, because we have had, in the last week and a half, 2 weeks, not even including the NBA draft, we had Giannis to Miami, LaMelo Ball gets traded to the Minnesota Timberwolves. Kawhi Leonard goes back to Toronto from L.A., the place he left Toronto to go play. Now he's going to be a Raptor again. And then maybe the biggest bombshell of them all, because I don't know if this trade, the main piece of this trade, is bigger than Giannis to Miami. I don't think Giannis to Miami swings the pendulum in Miami's direction where I think the Heat are going to win the East. They have a lot of work to do. They've already lost Norman Powell. They gave up a ton of youth, a lot of the future, to go all in on Giannis, somebody that Pat Riley's been trying to get for a couple of years. Well, I do think that the other massive trade this week, the Jaylen Brown trade, I do think that that is a trade that shifts power in the East. I'll tell you right now, I don't understand at all. I don't get why DraftKings still has the Celtics as with the second best odds to win the East. Look, Jaylen Brown for Paul George and a couple of picks is an absolute fleecing. Okay? New ownership in Boston. They weren't going to pay Jaylen Brown and Jason Tatum $60 million each. They weren't going to dedicate $600 million to two players. I understand that. But to trade Jaylen Brown, an MVP candidate, all NBA second team last year, a guy who can get you 29, 6, and 5 every single night, one of the best two-way players in the NBA. To trade him for 36-year-old Paul George and some picks that you can't touch for 5 years made absolutely no sense. And I don't get why the trade had to happen. Like, if you're Boston and you were trying to get Giannis, and it didn't work out, and your big chip you're trying to get rid of is Jaylen Brown, but all these other moves have happened, and the teams that are looking for somebody right now have already kind of cashed out on that. The Timberwolves got LaMelo Ball. The Heat got Giannis. Kawhi's gone. There's a youth movement in L.A. LeBron left. Maybe it would have been a nice fit in L.A. I don't think it would have been a good fit with the Lakers. The Clippers are going young. They're ripping the Band-Aid off. Wouldn't you have just waited? Couldn't you have just sat and waited until somebody came along maybe before the trade deadline and you would have got more? I don't understand when you get pennies on the dollar for Jaylen Brown, when you get a guy 7 years older than Jaylen Brown, who's going into his 30-year-old season. He's in his prime right now. And you traded him away for Paul George in 2026 and some picks? Makes no sense. Absolute fleecing. I haven't seen a Philadelphia GM fleece another team since Howie Roseman did it. Oh, that's right. That's all Howie ever does, fleece other teams. ESPN's Brian Windhorst also thinks that this was not a trade that happened real easy.
1: This was a trade that was made under duress. This was not a trade that you would make in a clinical setting. Not a trade, you know, there's no deadline. Didn't have to do it by the end of July 1st. That you wouldn't do this trade under these circumstances if everything was equal, but something wasn't equal. We'll see what gets said about it, but that's been the multiple person reaction from the executives. I was actually on the phone with a general manager who was driving, and I knew it was coming. I just didn't know the terms. And when I saw the terms, I read them to him, and he was shocked and said, "Thank God I'm at a stoplight."

0: Just the beginning of this.
1: This was a trade that was made under duress.
0: I think that's spot on. Boston looked at everything else and panicked. The Boston Celtics looked at Giannis to Miami, Kawhi to Toronto, LaMelo to Minnesota. They looked at all these moves getting made, and they panicked. And they panicked for what? An NBA senior citizen? A 36-year-old guy? To get what? Money off the books 1 year earlier? I look at that Boston lineup, and it's now Tatum and Paul George and Peyton Pritchard, and they brought in Mitchell Robinson from the Knicks, and they got Derek White. Like, there's your starting five next year, Boston. You think that's going to win you 55 games? You think that's going to get you a number one seed? You're at best a four seed in the East. The Knicks are better. I'd want to say the Pistons are better, but the Pistons have done absolutely nothing besides get worse since their early exit in the playoffs, since they got bounced by Cleveland. Cleveland might be bringing in LeBron. Cleveland might have James Harden back. James Harden's a great player until you get to the postseason, so, I mean, there's another 55-win season for the Cavs. Once you get into the playoffs, I wouldn't want James Harden even attending my games, much less playing in my games. I think the Miami Heat are better, maybe. We'll see what happens if LeBron goes there. Who knows? I think the Indiana Pacers are going to be better. Toronto got better, adding Kawhi Leonard. If he's healthy the whole year, Toronto's better than Boston. You just got rid of an MVP candidate for a 36-year-old guy who can't give you 60 games a year. And your other big move was Mitchell Robinson to average what? 8-8? And shoot 28% from the free throw line? Like, Boston completely blew this. Completely blew this. Here's Chris Mannix, NBA insider.
2: The Celtics were done with Jaylen Brown. They wanted to move Jaylen Brown. Ultimately, they did not care what the return was, because this is not dollar for dollar value. It's not 75 cents on the dollar. This is at best 50 cents on the dollar. Paul George a couple of years ago was an all-star. He has been on a steep decline over the last 2 years. That's one of the worst contracts in the NBA. The first round draft picks could be good, especially the one in 2031, but that is a long way off. So the Celtics just gave up a 29-year-old all-NBA superstar for a broken-down Paul George and a couple of first-round picks. They were going to end the Jaylen Brown era one way or the other. They didn't get Giannis. They couldn't get a star like Evan Mobley. And now they're going to have to watch Jaylen Brown four times a year playing for the 76ers. Wild trade for the Boston Celtics.
0: But why do it now if you didn't have any other suitors? You don't think there'd be a market for a team? Let's say, just hear me out on this. Let's say the Pacers are really good next year. They got Zubac down low. They got Halliburton back off the Achilles injury. They got a good coach. They got a lot of pieces, all right? They were one of the worst teams in the NBA last year, but they didn't have their superstar. Why wouldn't you wait and see if maybe Indiana gets good again and wants to make a move at the deadline, or Toronto, or any of these teams, to make a deal at the deadline where you're not going to acquire a 36-year-old Paul George? Just an absolute stunner of a trade. The Giannis trade, I get it. Giannis to Miami, they used the leverage from Boston, and they squeezed out every young asset that they could get out of the Miami Heat. Kawhi, you know, the Clippers have tried everything, including Paul George. The Clippers have tried everything. It's time to rip the Band-Aid off, and they have to go back to being one of the most pathetic franchises in the NBA. But you got to rebuild. You got to start over. They weren't winning anything with Kawhi, not in that West. That's not going to happen. You know, the LeBron move. LeBron, I'm not going to go back to L.A. L.A., you don't need to come back. I get it. I understand it. Giving Austin Reeves that much money, I think the Pistons' interest in Reeves got him an extra few million dollars. I just, Boston butchered this so badly. Because if you were going to just trade Jaylen Brown but get someone comparable, you know what would have been nice is if they would have traded Jaylen Brown for an elite post player. I know they don't grow on trees, but an elite post player. They don't have anybody down low. Luka Garza is still in their rotation. The Celtics absolutely butchered this, and I think Wendy is right.
1: This was a trade that was made under duress.
0: They looked around, everybody else making moves, making trades. Giannis, Kawhi, LaMelo, we got to get in the game. We got to play this game. Mm-mm, not this way. The Boston Celtics got worse after this trade. 310-840-4910. 310-840-4910. We'll get to your calls coming up next hour. I apologize. We're also going to talk about the Los Angeles Lakers. They were the other big team making news this week. LeBron not coming back. They gave Austin Reeves the big contract. Walker, do you realize? I would bet at least 50% of the people in America listening to this show right now couldn't tell you a single thing about Walker Kessler, especially not 72 hours ago. Who is Walker Kessler? What does he do for a living? The Lakers, check that. The Jazz got more for Walker Kessler than the Celtics got for Jaylen Brown, which is incredible. We're going to go to Los Angeles next. Talk about the Lakers. Talk about LeBron. Talk about Rich Paul and what's next. I'm Mike Wickett here, Westwood One Sports. Stick around.
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9: 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It's the 90th Detroit Lakes Water Carnival, July 10th through the 19th. 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
1: Happy birthday, America. Happy 4th of July, whatever you're doing today. 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Either way, happy 4th of July. Let's all be safe. Please come back with 10 fingers tomorrow, okay? 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Phone number is always 310-840-4910. 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Still to come, we will talk about some great moments in American sports history. Not like the 49ers or the Lakers or whatever, but America. But speaking of the Lakers, it's the end of the LeBron era as we know it. 8 years, 2 conference finals, 1 ring in the bubble, 8 All-Star games, and LeBron James will be looking for his next team to play for in the coming weeks. To talk about that and all things Lakers, from the podcast, Laker Nation, host Trevor Lane is with us. Trevor, thanks for the time, man. Happy 4th, and thank you for joining us on a holiday.
2: Hey, happy 4th of July, and thanks for having me. I appreciate it.
1: Been a real busy week for you guys, I believe. Let's start with, LeBron James. Was this divorce amicable? Was this divorce something that's been in the works for weeks, months, maybe ever since they acquired Luka? When did this all begin?
2: Yeah, I mean, I think it's mostly amicable. I think that in an ideal world, LeBron probably would have finished his career with the Lakers, but I think it was pretty clear they were moving in a different direction. I mean, as soon as they traded Anthony Davis without talking to LeBron James about it, you know, way back when they landed Luka a year and a half ago, I think it was pretty clear that they were starting to move in a different direction than that. The things were all flipped around there, where no longer was LeBron the most important player on the team. That's never a situation he's been in his entire life. So LeBron James ultimately decided that it's time to move on and go somewhere else, and the Lakers are going to pivot and be building fully around Luka Doncic. I don't think there's hard feelings. I think both sides understand where they're at, and that this was just kind of naturally where things were going to go, whether it was now or a year from now. This was coming sooner rather than later.
1: 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What amazes me so much about this week is I hear Laker fans celebrating LeBron leaving. He was never one of us. He's not a real Laker. Why did fans never truly embrace LeBron as the next superstar after Kobe?
2: Yeah, I think there's a number of reasons for that, because there was indeed that element of Lakers fandom that just never really accepted LeBron James. And I think leading up to LeBron's arrival in L.A., there were –